0: completely preposterous how this whole fiasco has unfolded to this point where, like, I feel bad for Raptors fans. All these Kawhi Leonard jerseys. My man Coley Akavo had to dig deep through his closet to find his number two jersey.
1: He found it.
0: He found it, and he might not be able to wear it again. He wore it on Free Agent Frenzy. And I am really sad right now.
1: Yeah.
0: Again, it's not done, but it does seem pretty unlikely. And maybe they will accelerate this investigation, although this has been going on forever at this point. Maybe they're nearing the end of it, and they're saying, the Clippers, you're good. Kawhi, you're not good. Here's your punishment.
1: I mean, that would be hard to fathom as well.
0: It doesn't make any sense. How could Kawhi be the only one punished in this when the Clippers were the team that employed him?
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0: I'm Chad Ryder. The University of Michigan's regents are expected to discuss an investigation into the culture of its athletic department on Thursday. Sources telling this to ESPN's Dan Wetzel and Pete Thamel. As part of the review, a decision on the future of athletic director Ward Manuel is expected in the coming days. Jannik Sinner wins his second straight Wimbledon title and fifth Grand Slam after ousting Alexander Zverev in four sets. LeBron James remains a free agent with many teams reportedly interested, including Golden State. The Warriors rookie Jaxel Lendeberg made his pitch to LeBron.
1: My pitch is, man, I know you don't like rookies that much, man, but I'm not the average rookie, you know? And I would love to learn under you, man. So, I mean, if you're looking to play with one of the greatest shooter of all time and a close friend of yours, Draymond, it'll be great to come to Warriors, and we'll be glad to have you, you know?
0: Some other news regarding Golden State. Frank Vogel will be their associate head coach under Steve Kerr, reports ESPN's Shyam Charania. Three games in the WNBA, four on the slate. Right now on ESPN, end of the third quarter, the Sky lead the Wings 73-66 in Dallas. The Mystics defeat the Storm 84-79 in D.C. And the Toronto Temple over the New York Liberty 93-91 in front of a sold-out crowd in Montreal. Marina Mabry, game-high 30 points for Toronto. And New York's Detnicia Laney Hamilton was ejected in the fourth quarter for throwing a shoe. Baseball. All-star starters announced. Christopher Sanchez for the NL, Dylan Cease for the AL.
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0: This weekend, Scottie Scheffler missed a cut for the first time since August 13th of 2022. I don't know about you, Mark Zeno, but lots changed since August of 2022. Welcome into primetime here on ESPN Radio. We are presented by Progressive Insurance, and certainly we can go down the list. Tom Brady was a member of the Tampa Bay Buccaneers at that time. Mm. We did not see today's Wimbledon champion, Jannik Sinner, have any Grand Slam titles to his ledger. Neither did Carlos Alcaraz at that time. They both have now combined for 12 after Sinner repeated at the All English Lawn Court this past, earlier today. And yeah, I also, you know, gave the homage on Friday night when we talked about Scottie missing the cut that I hadn't met my husband yet. So hey, listen, and we met about a month and a half later. So file that one away to Scottie Scheffler.
1: Now, did Scottie win his next tournament after the last time that he missed a cut?
0: Ooh, that's a good one. I'm going to let you dig that up while I run through the odds, because while Scottie missed the cut at the Scottish Open this weekend, young Tom Kim ultimately is the champion after Rory McIlroy. Well, we'll get to him here in just a second. But now all eyes turn to Royal Birkdale Golf Club and this year's Open Championship. Scottie Scheffler remains the favorite, plus 590 according to our friends over at DraftKings Sportsbook. Rory McIlroy, second best odds, plus 760. John Rahm, Matt Fitzpatrick, stick a pin in that one, we'll circle back. And the Englishman, the fellow Englishman, Tommy Fleetwood, round out the top five best odds to win the Open Championship, according to DraftKings Sportsbook. While Zeno is looking up Scottie Scheffler's year-by-year in 2022, I will take this opportunity to remind you that Matt Fitzpatrick, Chris Goddarup, have each won three times on the PGA Tour this year. That is the most of any golfer. Wyndham Clark, the U.S. Open champion, now times two, and Cam Young, the Players' champion, each have two victories in 2026. And so for those of you who are looking for a little bit longer of a long shot, Goddarup, the seventh best odds, and he's tied with Cam Young, as a matter of fact, for the seventh best odds at plus 2,800 over on DraftKings.
1: All right, so the last time he missed it was the St. Jude in 2022, and I'm trying to see what he did. After that was the...
0: So that's a FedEx Cup event, I believe.
1: Right, it's a FedEx Cup event. So it was towards the end here. But they list them all. I don't know what event was
2: that. He finished third in the BMW Championship that took place the next week after
1: that. That's what I was
2: saying. Yeah, he finished third after he missed the cut. So maybe if you believe in fate.
0: Plus 590, are you sprinkling a little bit of that on Zeno?
2: Well, I mean,
1: You don't often get Scottie at this number, Mia. Like, usually he's less than 4-1 to win every tournament he's in. So
0: he's plus 126, by the way, for the top five finish that producer Nick Carty back in Bristol is alluding to. So that's really not much plus money to be had. This is obviously pretty significant.
1: Yes, much different. I would add, the last time they played at Royal Birkdale, Jordan Spieth was your winner, and he's 33-1. So I would throw a little shekel down on Jordan Spieth to get back in the win column.
0: Interesting. I like that one. Like I said,
1: I always like to play guys who have experience at courses and have played well at courses, you know, so that always is something I look at.
0: Look, I think as we discuss Caitlin Clark and the WNBA, who moves the needle, who doesn't, Jordan Spieth in contention at the Open Championship come this weekend, that would be major eyeballs. That would be a major developing storyline worldwide, considering what it's been for him over goodness. I mean, he won the Open Championship in 2017? He won the British Open?
1: Mm-hmm.
0: And ever since then, I mean, barely in contention at the majors for the most part, outside of the one other Open Championship that he was kind of in the top of the leaderboard for. So that would be significant if Jordan Spieth was able to ensure lightning struck twice.
1: By the way, imagine Sunday at the Open at Royal Birkdale and England in the World Cup final. Wow. Wow. Same day, by the way.
0: Same day.
1: The 19th. Same day.
0: Same day. Well, so now let's get to back to someone who I would certainly sprinkle a little action on, which is Matt Fitzpatrick, plus 2,100. Though that's tied for the fourth best odds with his fellow Englishman, who unfortunately we probably need to put on your list of people who need to win a title as soon as possible. Tommy Fleetwood, who is always the bridesmaid, never the bride, seemingly can never.
1: You know what he's a great bet for? First round leader. Done.
0: Okay, there we go.
1: Tommy Fleetwood, first round leader, is always a good bet.
0: Tommy Fleetwood, first round leader. You heard it here first. But Matt Fitzpatrick has arguably been been the most consistent golfer on the tour this season. Mm-hmm. Again, he has 3 wins on the tour. Now with Scottie Scheffler missing the cut this past week at the Scottish Open, Matt Fitzpatrick has the longest consecutive streak of made cuts in professional golf.
1: I'm surprised Victor Hovland is as a long shot as he is.
0: Because he really wasn't that consistent until, like, around, like, when the calendar flipped to June. Like,
1: yeah, but
0: the US
1: I mean,
0: Open, but
1: ride the hot hand,
0: blows.
1: Right? I mean,
0: yeah. I mean, he tied for 13th at the Scottish. He was 9 under. That was 8 strokes back of your eventual winner, Tom Kim, if last week's results also have any bearing on how you choose to select your winner and your horse in this course. I would also throw out there that Rory McIlroy, also technically an Englishman, the Northern Ireland native, finished 12 under, 5 strokes back of Tom Kim. That's after he shot a 3 over 73 yesterday, in which he had, and I'm going to send this one back to Bristol for the boys, so that they can say it. What was Rory's most memorable quote of the day?
2: We don't have it. We're not that good of a production back here.
0: No, I wanted you to say it. I wanted you to say it out loud. Oh, come on. You guys are leaving me hanging.
2: It was miscommunication. We'll be better next time.
0: It's okay. So what was Rory's quote when he was struggling, grinding out round 4, Scottish Open, the final round today?
2: I suck at golf.
0: Don't we all? Don't we all?
1: Yeah,
0: yeah. This was SportsCenter, a new interview podcast from Rich Eisen featuring SportsCenter legends, available now on Disney Plus, The Rich Eisen Show, YouTube channel, and all podcast platforms. This was SportsCenter, is presented by Gusto. This is Primetime here on ESPN Radio, presented by Progressive Insurance. In case you missed it, my co-host Mark Zinno rattled off his latest NFL rank'em, although this one goes across all sports. His 5 coaches who need to win a title, ASAP, Aaron Boone, J.J. Redick, Don Mattingly, Kyle Shanahan, and Mike Vrabel. There is one asterisk that we have on this list that Mark Zinno wanted to make sure that those listeners at home did hear his explanation as to why Zach Taylor did not make an appearance on this list.
1: Because he's the worst coach in the league. He stinks. I mean, like, he's just not a very good preparation coach. And that has become widely evident over the last couple of years. And his roster and his players, particularly his quarterback, have overcome his inability to prepare his team for a football game.
0: And it's part of why you had Joe Burrow in your top 5 quarterbacks earlier this week.
1: The crazy part is I think he's got more job security than any coach in the NFL because he works for the Browns and they don't fire anybody.
0: Bengals, but same difference.
1: No, he works for the Brown family.
0: The Brown family. I was going to say, there it is. Okay.
1: Right. The Browns, sorry, I should have been more clear. I said the Browns. Yeah.
0: the Cleveland Browns, a bit more,
1: right.
0: You know, a bit more.
1: They fire coaches routinely. They're good at firing coaches. It's probably one of the things they do best. But yeah, he works for the Brown family and they don't fire anybody. Like they've just, Marvin Lewis, I always thought was a very, very good coach, hung on forever there, never getting anywhere. And eventually they finally let him go and Zach Taylor took over. Case in point, what I said to earlier, that Super Bowl run they made was the worst thing that happened to that organization. It was the luckiest Super Bowl run of my lifetime. It was the most fortuitous Super Bowl run of my lifetime. Again, a gift touchdown by the officials against the Raiders. They overcome 4 sacks and 4 missed field goals by the Titans kicker. 9 sacks, sorry. And 4 missed field goals by the Titans kicker to sneak. And then they caught Patrick Mahomes having the worst second half of his NFL professional career.
0: Does Joe Burrow finish his career in Cincinnati?
1: No. I tell you, listen, if he wasn't an Ohio kid and playing in Ohio, And I think he genuinely does care about that sort of thing of him asking out of Cincinnati and wanting to be out of there. Yeah, I think that's a tough one for him to get through, as far as him working his way out. When does this contract end? I don't see him staying there. I just don't. This whole thing is going to get blown up eventually.
0: Yeah. Well, so to your point on the subject of coaches who need to win ASAP, what is the threshold? I know the Brown family doesn't fire anyone, but what is the threshold for Joe Burrow with Zach Taylor before he starts forcing himself out and or forcing his head coach out? By the way, the contract runs through the 2029 season with a couple void years tacked on in 2030, 2031, and 2032. At that point, Joe Burrow, 34 years of age.
1: Yeah, I mean, listen, if he can get out after 2029, you said?
0: Yeah. There's actually an out after the 2027 season going into 2028.
1: The team would have to cut him, though. That's the out. He doesn't have, like, a player option out.
0: It just says potential out. It doesn't specify if it's
1: okay. Yeah, usually that means that's the most favorable spot for the team to release him. I don't think that's going to happen. I mean, they wouldn't release him anyway. I mean, for a guy like that to become available in the trade market, that's 4 first rounders.
0: Minimum.
1: Which I don't even know if you can do. I don't even know if that's allowed, that many first round picks to be traded. Because I think there's a cap on the number of years out you can give them away, right?
0: So. That's where things get interesting and a little hairy, Zeno, because the team that was petitioning, or at least in the conversation, to say let's push it out 5 years like the NBA, if not more, was the Los Angeles Rams, a team that has been known to say bleep those picks, especially of the first round variety, although they did draft Ty Simpson. Don't forget, they drafted Ty Simpson. They have
1: Do you remember all the consternation like the Rams didn't know what they were doing? Like they never spoke to him. I mean, what a joke.
0: No, Ian Fitzsimmons talked to Ty Simpson and his dad. They trust me, they talked to him.
1: Yes.
0: Rams love to keep it coy. I work and cover Rams East now, the Jacksonville Jaguars, because everybody from there came over here, and it's the same thing, you know. Like they tell two people, and it's incredible how they keep secrets internal because they do such a good job of, you know, just playing it close to the vest. And
1: speaking of which, I'm not too high on Trevor Lawrence, but I'm very high on Liam Cohen.
0: Then we may have to discuss that headline, including the other best, I was trying to segue that to our headlines, which are coming up next here on Primetime, Zeno. That is certainly one. Plus, who had the best day in sports and who wins the home run derby? All that and more coming up next on ESPN Radio.
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5: Jannik Sinner's supremacy is again the story at Wimbledon. Pushed and tested, but unbreakable today.
0: Mark Zeno, how do you describe your following of soccer, soccer casual?
6: I'm soccer casual, like fast casual.
0: Okay, so soccer casual, like
6: soccer
0: fast casual.
6: Soccer casual, yes.
0: I'm tennis casual, like fast casual. Producer Nick Cardi, though, back in Bristol, is far from that. So I will turn the microphone over to him, and I will ask him the questions, as will you, because my biggest question is this as a tennis casual fan, Nick Cardi. Has the torch been passed? Was the torch passed long, long ago? Jannik Sinner, Carlos Alcaraz. This is the new Djokovic and Nadal, because earlier in the program we had a conversation that Djokovic may not be done and may still have something to say.
7: Oh, for sure. This is why, you know, the tennis world kind of wants Alcaraz to heal up from that wrist injury he suffered. Is no disrespect to the rest of the tour, but when Jannik is on, he is basically unbeatable to everybody but Alcaraz. And then the last, I'd say, 2 years, the battles that Carlos and Jannik have had, obviously. Alcaraz had an incredible French Open comeback to steal that from Sinner, and then they mate in Wimbledon. So, yeah, this is, and I love watching Djokovic play, but he's 39, so he can beat almost anybody on tour except these two guys. So, yeah, it's definitely, we're all waiting for Carlos to get back, because those are just absolute titans going at each other.
0: Zeno, I also think it makes you really appreciate the age in sports we are living in, especially in Olympic sports like tennis. The fact that we live in a world in which we went from Nadal, Djokovic, Roger Federer on the heels of Andre Agassi, nonetheless, to now we immediately have the next two guys who are in line to duel back and forth for the next decade plus, not to mention to live in an age in which Serena and Venus Williams dominated the sport as long as they did. Of course, Tiger Woods on the link. And then, because we haven't mentioned him outside of a jab here and there, look, Conor McGregor and what he did as the needle. We talk about players who suddenly, some way, force every eyeball in the world onto the silver screen to watch they and the rest of the competitive field just because they are there. You could say it for Caitlin Clark. You could say it for Jordan Spieth at a major. Certainly you could say the same for Conor in his heyday. And I know obviously it did not pan out the way anyone wanted last night in Las Vegas. But ultimately, when you consider that the last 15 to 20 years of sports have been earmarked by those marquee players, that is why, even as a tennis casual, but as someone who does not identify as a casual when it comes to, let's say, golf or, certainly women's basketball, I appreciate that for those who are casual, we have had these torchbearers who have made it accessible for all to access.
6: Yeah, and to the point, I mean, if you decide to sit down and take any Jannik Sinner match, you're going to be delighted with what you're watching. It's the same with Carlos Alcaraz, right? Like, I mean, this is the highest level of tennis that you're going to see. And I find it interesting, when you have this sort of, you know, back and forth. I mean, you have one guy trying to hold on to the torch and these other two guys trying to take it from him. Meanwhile, the other two guys are battling against each other at the same time. I mean, there's conflict sometimes in sports is what draws eyeballs to us, right? And it keeps us coming back for more. So, the fact that both of these guys are young and they should be at the top of the tennis game for years and years and years to come will keep people interested.
0: That is the primetime highlight of the day here on ESPN Radio. But Mark Zeno with perhaps the primetime headline of the day. You're not all in on Trevor Lawrence, but you are all in on Liam Cohen. Why?
6: Well, look, and some of this is Trevor being hyped up and billed as, you know, the next best thing or Andrew Luck or whatever else, and clearly hasn't lived up to it at this point in time. Look, it's okay with him just being a franchise quarterback and nothing more, right? Like, he's not going to win an MVP. He's not going to put the team on his back and carry them. But with a coach like Liam Cohen, he can certainly elevate Trevor to another level that I didn't think he was capable of getting to. And I think Jacksonville, as long as their defense holds up this year, is probably going to be pretty formidable. They're my pick to win the AFC South.
0: Oh, okay. Well, we like that part. But also should be noted that Trevor Lawrence has finished fifth in MVP voting, not once but twice. And, of course, he's been in the league for 5 years. Four of those he has gone the distance and been healthy the whole season.
6: Yeah, well, one of those was based off of 8 games in the year they made the playoffs in a playoff game that they should have never won because Brandon Staley's a moron. As a coach, that is.
0: Not wrong.
6: As a person.
0: I was in attendance. I was okay. That's okay.
6: As a coach, not as a person. I don't know him personally, but he coached that game foolishly. That's number one. And look, the thing about Trevor Lawrence is that I've been saying this for, like, I wish he would take off and run more. Like, I feel like there's more.
0: Well,
6: to
0: that
6: his
0: is
6: game.
0: Something Liam has talked to him about, especially in the second half of this past season. It's something that, at least from what
6: it's what made him so dynamic in college.
0: Right.
6: We had like that part of his game went away in the NFL.
0: Well, so I will tell you, and again, I know we've all blocked the Urban Meyer year from our memory, but
6: fair.
0: His rookie campaign, his offensive coordinator was Daryl Bevel, and Daryl Bevel, when we asked about using that part of Trevor's game, he straight up said, "Nah, we're not going to be leaning into that. This isn't college." He, Urban Meyer, and Brian Schottenheimer all had that same company line. So year one, a wash in that department. Year three, things got a little dicey. After year two, you did see him flash the legs and the explosive ability on the ground from time to time. But year three, things got a little dicey because of the injuries that started piling up, even though he was coming off of a knee injury before that Thursday night game against the New Orleans Saints. And he rips off the most rushing yards he's had in a single game in his career up to that point. So it's in there. I just think you need a coach who's going to unlock it. And to your point, I also believe, I co-sign, Liam Cohen appears to be that guy.
6: Yeah, I wasn't sure how it was going to work out. You know, but
0: it's always the guys that don't win the presser. If you don't win the presser, that's a good sign.
6: Well,
0: that you're probably going to be a good head coach.
6: You know
0: just
6: what it was too.
0: Sirianni.
6: Some of it was Baker really taking another step on his own before the 1 year that he had with Liam Cohen as the OC in Tampa, right? Like, I thought Baker probably it felt like at least he probably showed a little bit more, maybe masked some deficiencies that the coaching staff over the years that he had, you know. Brought to bear, but you know, you just watched. I watched this Jacksonville as the year went on and went on and on and on in Jacksonville. You started to see Trevor get to another level, and I think there is another year ahead of him where he's going to do it. Look, and when I say he's not going to win an MVP, it's just because look at the rest of the names that are floating around the NFL, like. You have a lot of names to get over to win an MVP.
0: So are you suggesting that it's more so because it's going to consistently be Josh Allen, Lamar Jackson, and Patrick Mahomes passing the cookie around? Or?
6: And Joe Burrow, and now Matt Stafford, and Drake May. And, you know, you got to get in the conversation to be in the conversation. And I just don't know what all those other names around that we're ever going to see him, unless those names all take a big step back at some point, that he's going to be able to do it. Yes, playing in Jacksonville does hurt him in that aspect.
0: Yes, it absolutely does. I mean, at the same time, if Patrick Mahomes is going to be taking a step back, as some believe he may, because he's coming off the injury, that opens up an opportunity for the first time in Trevor's career to finish a season healthy, have continuity year over year with his play caller. Because, yes, bringing it back to Zach Taylor, his younger brother, Press Taylor, went from the non-play calling OC, a little bit of second-half play calling in Trevor's second year, to the primary play caller in year three. So for the first time, Trevor Lawrence will consistently have the same head coach and the same play caller heading into this 2026 season. It's been a fun time here on Primetime on ESPN Radio. Game night is coming your way next with Matt Fontana and Justin Tinsley. 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
22: I'm Chad Ryder. Top seed Yannick Sinner wins his second straight Wimbledon title. He defeats second seeded Alexander Zverev in four sets. There were two tiebreakers in Sinner's fifth Grand Slam title. FIFA President Gianni Infantino says they will discuss expanding the World Cup from 48 to 64 teams in the future. In golf, Tom Kim wins the Scottish Open at 17 under, two ahead of Minwoo Lee. Rory McIlroy finishes five back. Former tennis player Marty Fish wins the Celebrity Golf Tournament at Lake Tahoe. Steph Curry finished third. Baseball, and the starting pitchers have been named for Tuesday night's All-Star game in Philadelphia. Phillies lefty Christopher Sanchez will start for the AL. The Blue Jays' Dylan Cease gets the nod for the AL. Sanchez for the NL. You can listen to Tuesday's All-Star game right here on ESPN Radio. Final Sunday before the All-Star break, and the White Sox continue to rack up runs against the A's.
23: The 1-0. Swinging a fly ball to right. It's deep, and it is gone up the top of the fence and over. Butler made a leaping attempt, and he couldn't get it. Braden Montgomery with a three-run homer. It's 6-1.
22: The call on ESPN 1000, 6-run first inning for Chicago. They have scored the A's 24-2 in the series, 9-1 the final score today. Rookie Braden Montgomery, that three-run shot, also an RBI single. Red Sox have now won 9 straight, a season high, all on the road as they defeat the Mets 3-2 in 10 innings. Phillies blank the Tigers 5-0 behind Zach Wheeler.
24: 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I'll tell you who I think the top 5 breakout stars will be in the NFL this season. 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

0: Sunday, July 12th, 2026. And this is Game Night. Game Night.
1: Well, the NBA offseason is always one for big trades, big moves, summer league going on. But I dare say, even as we are turning our attention to the middle of July, the biggest move of them all hasn't happened yet. And we're still on LeBron Watch. Welcome to Game Night, everybody, right here on ESPN Radio, ESPN app, and SiriusXM Channel 80, presented by Progressive Insurance. I'm Matt Fontana. He is Justin Tinsley with you here tonight over the next 4 hours. JT, always a pleasure to be with you, man. And, you know, I know where I'm at. I know where you're at. The idea is, where's LeBron going to be at? Here we are, weeks getting into this now. And we still don't know where he's going.
2: It's just truly true. Well, first and foremost, Matt, you already know. It's an honor and pleasure to be on with you. We got 4 hours. We got a lot to talk about over a range of sports. Show. But as has been the case with the sports ecosystem the last quarter century, I guess, why don't we start with LeBron, right? You know, you want to go where everybody knows your name. You want to go to the topics you feel most familiar with. But this is just a testament to how this guy has, I'll say it. He's single-handedly changed how we view free agency in sports and certainly free agency within the NBA. 16 years ago, we're talking about the decision. And from there, it was, oh, he's coming back to Cleveland. Then it was, oh, he's going to LA. And now at 41 years old, Matt, he'll be 42 in a matter of months. The most talked about and the most urgent story in NBA free agency is still LeBron. It's amazing how much the services of a 40 plus year old are still valued within basketball. You can talk about everything else around this game. You can talk about everything else that comes with signing this guy, but understanding like, hey, if we sign this guy, we still give ourselves a chance to do something special. And that's a lot to put on the shoulders of a 41-year-old. And I don't know if you've seen the pictures of him from, you know, the Cavs 10-year reunion when they went overseas. I don't know if you've seen the pictures of him at Yankee Stadium recently at Jay-Z shows. He's got a lot of gray in that beard. But that's not stopping these NBA teams from trying to court him either.
1: I do too, and I'm not nearly the age of LeBron, so it happens to the best of us out there. But, you know, it is crazy too about it where – LeBron at this age, like you said, Justin, people still want his services, and he's still going to try to win a championship. This isn't about riding off into the sunset per se. And I guess the Warriors could still happen, and that would just be, I want to play with Steph Curry and want to have some fun and be close to LA. That could totally still happen, and that would be just a final go. But I don't get that vibe from Bron. I really feel like he wants to have a run at another one. Is he going to catch Jordan? Probably not. Is he guaranteed to win a title if he goes to Miami or Cleveland or Philly or, you know, any one of the other spots? No, but he's going to have a look at it. And I think that is one of the craziest things that at this age and for as long as he's played, he's still like, this is, and I know, take this with a grain of salt, but I'm going to say this here. That guy competed for championships for almost 20 years. You know, early in his career with the Cavs, not so much. You can make commentary about maybe the last couple of years with the Lakers, but I'll give you that. So I'm going to say, what, JT, for 16 years that guy was hunting championships, 16 years, and I think he's got one more run left in him coming up.
2: It's very fascinating you say that. I think it brings up a very important point when we talk about rings and legacies and things of that nature. This guy, from the moment he got to the league, not even the moment he got to the league, he was still in high school. He was still at St. Vincent St. Mary in Akron when this happened. We heard those conversations about him, though, that he's a mix between Magic and Michael, and he's the guy that's gonna, you know, reinvent the game of basketball as we know it. He was expected to lead Cleveland to championships from the moment Cleveland got that number one pick in 2003 at the draft lottery. And I tell people to go back on YouTube. There's an ESPN interview with LeBron, Mike Tirico, and Mike Tirico asked him about potentially bringing a championship to Cleveland. This is Cleveland who got the number one pick in 2003. Yes, were they tanking? Of course they were. But were they bad? They absolutely were too. You know, so both things can be true. This guy he's dealt with the pressure of having to deliver a championship from the moment he got into the league. And honestly, what we're looking at right now, as you just said, Matt, he's still expected to help lead a team to a championship. He's not going to be the main cog on that championship anymore, but we've never seen a career with these sorts of expectations from start to finish. And for the most part, he's lived up to them. And that's been the most, I guess, interesting part of dissecting LeBron's career from start to whenever the hell it finishes.
1: When it does finish, where is it going to finish? We're on LeBron Watch. It's game night here on ESPN Radio. He's Justin Tinsley. I'm Matt Fontana. So the question is it Cleveland or is it the field? And I want to play this clip because mm-hmm. this has been really kind of making the run around social media today. And it's Cavs head coach Kenny Atkinson. And he's asked about it. And he's asked about LeBron. And this is courtesy of SiriusXM. Here's Cleveland head coach Kenny Atkinson when asked about the option or potential of bringing LeBron James back to Cleveland. Here's Kenny Atkinson.
3: Listen, this is an exciting time for us, right? Like we're in the mix for the greatest player of all time.
4: That guy.
3: Like, you know, yeah. my personal opinion. So it's exciting, right? Like, man, we're I think you're nervous, but we understand how it is. You know, he's obviously has earned that right to take his time. Obviously family plays a big part of it. But I know the state of Ohio, man, there's something special there.
2: Well, you know, I will give Kenny Atkinson this credit. His verbiage is a lot better than the last time we really heard him talk about analytically being up in a series when they were down very much in a series.
1: You know, JT, analytically, he's already here. LeBron is already in.
2: Yeah, analytically, I mean, technically, yes.
1: What did he say?
2: He was working out in Cleveland recently.
1: We're going to create him. We're going to create him with five different guys.
2: We're going to create him. So look, man, does he call LeBron the greatest of all time if he's not the Cleveland Cavaliers coach and they're not very much in the running to potentially re-sign right. this guy? Probably not, but like that's what you got to do when you're in situations like this. So I'm not mad at him. If you're asking me Cleveland or the field, I honestly, Matt, think that's 50-50. Mm. I will concede Cleveland to you because obviously you're Cleveland born and bred and we love you for that. I'll take the field because I only think the field is one team. I think it's Philadelphia. Mm. I know Miami has been in the mix and look, they could very well still be, but if I'm looking at these two teams, I see Cleveland. No one team will appreciate him like the way that the Cavs do, like the way that area. He's made Northeast Ohio so much a part of his story throughout the course of his career, regardless of where he's played, whether it's been in Miami, LA, whatever. I think that makes the most sense from an emotional standpoint, from an X's and O's, from a basketball standpoint, and from a workload standpoint. If I'm LeBron, I'm looking at Philadelphia, you know, for the obvious reasons.
1: And that's the thing. I'd love him to come back to the Cavs. The way Kenny Atkinson speaks there, I actually think is dangerous because you are now setting expectations. And I'm not saying that Kenny Atkinson was sitting there saying LeBron James is coming back to Cleveland, but you don't start speaking that way unless you feel like that's going to happen. All right, that's number one. So now I'm going to sit here and say on Cleveland or the field, of course I got to say the Cavs because, like, here I have the head coach kind of feeling a little confident, it sounds like, that maybe LeBron is going to come back to the Cavs. I agree with you, though. Philly's a better roster. Like, I look at Cleveland, and I think they are certainly in the running, and I think they have, in the LeBron sweepstakes, I think they have the second-best roster. But I think Philadelphia's got the best roster. And that's, to your point, what's the fit? What's the X's and O's? It gets into other stuff. Does LeBron want to add a fourth team to his resume? you know, viewed maybe as I'm going front runner here and ring chasing, and I'm going to join a favorite. Kevin Durant, you know, does he want to do that to join the 76ers? What's the optics of that? Does he even care about that? Those are all things only he can answer. But if you're looking at it strictly from who gives me the best chance to win a championship, I think it is the 76ers and I think it's the Cavs. I do not buy Miami. It is certainly not the Golden State Warriors. Yeah, it could be Minnesota, but I think, again, a better shot to stay in the East, or go to the East, I should say, with either the Heat, Heat, Cavs, 76ers. But I think those two are right there. So I'm with you. If I had to go Cleveland to the field, I'll say Cleveland just because I'm biased. But I would say Cleveland is in the lead. Philly has got to be right behind them. And then I think there is a gap between the rest of them. Well, speaking of top teams, there's only four left for the right to take down the World Cup. And I think this is the best that they could have asked for. The World Cup semifinals are set. We'll give our thoughts on the matchup. 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

0: there's only three matches, all right, four, because they play a third place game, but there's only three matches of real consequence left. Four teams left standing. Which matchup intrigues you a little bit more? It's game night right here on ESPN Radio, ESPN App, SiriusXM Channel 80. He's the great Justin Tinsley. I'm Matt Fontana with you tonight, presented by Progressive Insurance. And JT, you're right. You got me. I did take a shot at Team USA. I didn't mean to do that when I said this could have been, this was probably, I think, the best realistic outcome.
1: You didn't lie.
0: For the four best teams are left. That's what you want, right? You want the four best. You've got intrigue with each one of them. You've got Mbappe. You've got Harry Kane. You've got Lionel Messi. They've got to be just over the moon about how this World Cup has gone. I think it's been extremely intriguing. You know, like, here's a prime example, right? So my lovely wife and I, we go to dinner last night, and before we get home, we're like, we're going to stop off and have a beverage, and we walk in the everybody sitting in there is watching the World Cup. Every TV, every single TV is on the World Cup. You know, and her and I start talking about it, and I don't know a ton about it, but I'm explaining, like, oh yeah, you know, Messi plays for Argentina, they advance, you know, Team USA lost here. But it's just, it's crazy to see how involved people got, and still the fact, even with Team USA not being out there, I still think there's an incredible amount of interest in this World Cup.
1: I mean, it's one of those things that even the most casual of casual fans understand that, yes, the Super Bowl happens every year. The World Series happens every year. The NBA Finals happens every year. The World Cup does not happen every year. Yes, there are major tournaments throughout the world that happen year in and year out, but there's a name recognition that comes with the World Cup. Mm-hmm. So I think people understand, like, hey, this has been going on for about a month. We're nearing the end. And in America, we get to four teams left. The first thing that pops in our mind is like, oh, this is the World Cup's Final Four. Mm-hmm. So we know, we realize a Final Four is important. And then when you get, and to your point, I will not let you apologize, Matt. So I don't think you apologize, but I'm not going to let you walk that apology back. Because what you said was absolutely right. Yes, would it have been great from a storyline perspective if Team USA was there? Sure, it would have. But to be quite honest with you, I never expected Team USA to be there. I didn't think we were going to be there. Not with these teams left in the field. And now when you're looking at Argentina, when you're looking at Spain, when you're looking at France, when you're looking at England, if you're a FIFA, you know, if you're a FIFA executive, if you're a marketing executive, you have to be ecstatic about this. These are the top four teams in FIFA that made the quote unquote Final Four. And I'm not even trying to be like a dumb American when I call it the Final Four, but I think people understand how important this is. You couldn't have asked for a better foursome than this. You couldn't have asked for a better quartet.
0: It's perfect. Argentina, Spain, France, and England. Those are the top four teams advancing. This is the first time since FIFA rankings were instituted since 1992 when they put these in. It's the first time that all four top ranked teams advanced to the semifinals. That's what you want to see. So we're going to have to wait a couple, you know, because that's the other thing too. We're in this different mode now where in June, and you're in group play and it's game, every day, game. And now you're like, okay, we played, there's one match a day. Now we had a couple of days off because they won't play again until Tuesday for that first semifinal matchup between France and Spain. France happens to be the last team to win a World Cup knockout stage match versus Spain, which goes all the way back to 2006 in the round of 16. Spain has won three of the last four meetings against France in knockout stages across all competitions. So the edge obviously would go to Spain, it feels like, in that one. France is the slight favorite there if you go over to DraftKings and on the ESPN side of things with the DraftKings Sportsbook. France a plus 135 favorite there to advance. So it's fun, and it's going to be exciting. You've obviously got Mbappe. You've got Yamal. Two amazing players, two of the better players, potentially the two best in the entire tournament, mm-hmm. which is no shock that their team is here. And that one, the only thing, it's 3 o'clock. O'clock would have been nice to get a little later on that one. Both matches, which are, by the way, on Tuesday and Wednesday, will be at 3 o'clock Eastern.
1: Yeah, I mean, look, if you're like me, like, hey, let's make it a little more prime time. Let's let people get off work.
0: Right. You know, that's
1: at least here. Now, granted, it's the World Cup, so you got to abide by everybody's time when they want to watch the game. I get that.
0: They are at Arlington, by the way. They're playing at, I can't say the actual name of the stadium because then, you know, FIFA doesn't like that, but it's where the Dallas Cowboys play. We'll
1: that glorious place, and nothing weird ever happens there. Again, timing aside.
0: And I will say, great note coming in. Thank you very much, game. It's prime time for France and Spain.
1: There we go. So
0: it'll
1: yes.
0: be prime time for that. So I guess it can't always be about just us Americans, but it is
1: there we go.
0: Prime time. There
1: crazy Americans
0: Spain,
1: thinking it's all about us again, right?
0: Right,
1: but,
0: exactly.
1: Here's the look. Looking at it from that perspective, it's prime time for them, but it's also happy hour for us. You know, like, if you can get off work a little bit early, a 3 p.m. game, watching the World Cup, these
0: gotta go,
1: four
0: boss.
1: Teams?
0: Gotta
1: come
0: go.
1: On, boss. Like,
0: gotta
1: come
0: go.
1: On.
0: There's only a couple of matches left for the
1: come
0: semifinal.
1: Come on. It's over after this week. Come on, help me out here. But, like, when I look at this, though, Matt, I won't even look at who's going to be playing for the championship because obviously France and Argentina have a chance to have a rematch from 2022. But to even get there, Argentina, who is obviously led by Lionel Messi, and you know they've got to get by England first. And
0: right.
1: this isn't just this is a great matchup because these two teams are meeting with a chance for the final on the line. These are two teams and two countries that have a pretty dated history with each other that goes well beyond just the soccer field. You can go back to as far back as I'm showing my history nerd, hat right here because I love world history, but you can go back to 1982 when these two teams had conflicts over the Falkland Islands. Mm-hmm. So like, and I mention stuff like this and people may hear it and they may say like, that has nothing to do with this. I'm not going to say it has everything to do with it, but those two teams and those two countries and the people in those two countries, they remember these sorts of conflicts. And that's what makes the World Cup as fascinating as it is because there's so many ties that go just beyond, are we going to get to hoist the trophy in a few games?
0: Yeah, and I think especially for this matchup between England and Argentina, the drama. I mean, England and Jude Bellingham getting that with the extra time and VAR, and of course it kind of rears its ugly head again as it has several times in this tournament. And then, again, for Argentina, Switzerland gave them everything that they could have asked for in that match as well. And Messi gets the assist. He's now the all-time tournament assist record during this run that they've been on. And it's the star power, too. It is, again, four recognizable players on each one of these teams that you can see. And there are also four guys that have been directly impactful for their team success and what they've been able to see and have. And especially for, Messi. Because, again, it was funny. My wife and I had this conversation last night. She goes, hasn't he been playing forever? And I was like, oh, yeah. And I was like, but he's still really good. He's like LeBron. That is the thing. He's like LeBron. And she was like, there's nobody. I'm like, again, Mbappe is very popular and very good. And Harry Kane is very popular and very good. But, like, Messi's the GOAT. And the thing is, he's still playing like he's the GOAT.
1: Yeah.
0: And the tie into MLS now that he's over here playing stateside, they didn't forget about who he is on the European side. And now America to even see him in a different light or even have more access to him being stateside, I think it's only helped the popularity here.
1: It's only going to help. And if he can figure out a way, and I don't want to say just him because obviously this is a team sport in every sense of the imagination, but if he can figure out a way to help lead Argentina to back-to-back World Cups, that only just increases the mythology even more.
0: And, unfortunately, I honestly think is that time for him to retire. Could this be it? We've already seen Ronaldo get emotional. Yeah. Could that be the time to do it? We'll have to see. Coming up, we'll discuss the underwhelming return of a superstar. It was awfully short last night. This is Game Night right here on ESPN Radio, ESPN app.
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1: I'm Chad Ryder. The men's Wimbledon final being played today at the All England Club.
2: Games that are matched tonight. Therese, 6-1. 6-7, 7-6, 6-3, 6-4.
3: Jannik Sinner's supremacy is again the story at Wimbledon. Pushed and tested, but unbreakable today.
1: Chris Fowler with the call on ESPN TV, and make it back-to-back Wimbledon titles for Jannik Sinner and his fifth Grand Slam as the top seed defeats second-seeded Alexander Zverev in four sets. Longtime NBA coach Frank Vogel has agreed to be Golden State's associate head coach under Steve Kerr, reports ESPN's Sean Sharadia. Phillies lefty Christopher Sanchez will start in his home ballpark for the National League in Tuesday night's All-Star game, which is on ESPN Radio. Blue Jays righty Dylan Cease gets the nod for the American League. He's the first Toronto pitcher to start an All-Star game since Hall of Famer Roy Halladay in 2009. Final Sunday before the All-Star break, and the Diamondbacks complete a three-game sweep of the Dodgers in L.A., 5-3 the final. Padres take the Blue Jays 5-4. Giants over the Rockies 3-1. Colorado's Jake McCarthy in his second inside the park home run in the loss. Yankees complete a sweep of the Nationals in D.C., 5-3 the final. Ben Rice go ahead two-run triple in the eighth. James Wood for the leadoff home run in the loss is 28th of the season. Mariners pound the Rays 8-2 at the Trop, and the Pirates blow out the Brewers 14-5 a sweep.
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5: It's been 1,827 days since we last saw Conor McGregor inside the octagon.
6: And it was a short-lived return. McGregor's knee appeared to go very early into the fight.
7: Yeah, I mean, anything can happen in live sports, as we all know, especially this sport.
8: 5 years off in this sport is rough.
7: I don't know if he just felt like he needed to set the tone on this. He wasn't the same guy. His body gave out. His knee very clearly buckled.
8: We're assuming blown ACL.
7: 5 years in the making, and then it was over in 69 seconds.

0: did, where do we go from here? 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So last night, a massive event for the UFC, UFC 329. To give everybody a little background to, this was International Fight Week, and it's usually always around 4th of July. It's not always on 4th of July, but the UFC really tries to put out one of their biggest cards of the year, one of their best cards of the year for International Fight Week, and this happened to be it, and it was the return of Conor McGregor. You heard in the up there, you heard the great intro there. It had been 5 years, Justin, since he had fought. He went off, he did the boxing, he did the acting, and he comes back to fight Max Holloway. The fight goes 69 seconds. He blows his knee out. Fight is called on a technical knockout. And everybody is just left, you know, wanting more at this point. I got to tell you, I'm a lifelong UFC fan. I was disappointed. It happens. It's part of the fight game. Like, you want to get angry about it, but you're also, what else are they supposed to do? Sometimes things like that can happen.
1: Yeah, it's... Like, we can get into a conversation about Conor McGregor, the person, right?
0: Correct, yeah.
1: And which comes with the, I mean, comes with the JFK during the holiday season type level of baggage. We understand what comes with that, but he's still a major draw for the sport. Even if he hasn't fought in a half a decade, as you just noted.
0: Yeah, let me give you this too. Last night set a UFC record for ticket receipts. So they don't do the pay-per-view buys anymore because it's just on a streaming service and they don't have pay-per-view buys. Last night was the biggest gate in UFC history, surpassing $26 million. It beat the old record by almost $5 million. It didn't just skate by it. It did. And then when you go back to UFC pay-per-view history, Conor McGregor has, I think, the top three fights of all time. Like, it is undeniable. I agree with you. For his off the field, for the person that he is, you know, that's different. But as far as the UFC, is he the best fighter to ever fight in the UFC? No. He is without a doubt the most popular fighter to ever walk into that octagon.
1: By far the most polarizing. By far. And that's what matters when you're trying to sell tickets, especially in a sport like this. As you just said, like, he brings people into the arena. He puts butts in the seats. He has people, you know, paying for these services via streaming to see him fight, whether you want to see him win or even if most people want to see him lose, which I think is highly possible as well. The fact of the matter is everybody feels a way about Conor McGregor, but they feel something. You know, and I think that matters in terms of why this event was so anticipated when this guy hadn't fought, like I just said, in a half a decade. But what I thought about it when I saw how quickly it ended and just how quickly it was over, I thought of three specific things. You know, last time we were on this thing, Matt, you made an incredible reference to the Family Guy mystery box. You know, I see you that, and I raise you this. Season 8, episode 5, Dark for the Simpsons. May not know the episode, but you know of Grant Simpson walking in, seeing Bart at the basically at the front desk, and he walks right back out. And like, that's how long that fight lasted.
0: Yep.
1: I thought of Aaron Rodgers running onto the field as a New York Jets with the American flag. I thought of Chris Rock from one of his great stand-ups in the 1990s. Four words that it really just encapsulates this entire event last night. Grand opening, grand closing.
0: That's what it was. And there's, trust me, a lot of conspiracy theories out there. Was he injured before the fight? Mm-hmm. Conor McGregor was on X after the injury and said, I had no injury or injuries going into the fight. I, you know, paraphrasing, said I was throwing kicks, I was planting, I was jumping around all through camp. McGregor said he had no injuries coming in. Some people aren't buying that. There's a betting element to this too. That was one of the most bet UFC events in history last night as well. And it all comes back to Conor McGregor. And we'd love to give this 1-888-SAY-ESPN. When you think of box office superstars, where does Conor McGregor rank? Or who is number one? you know, like that era of Mike Tyson, right, where it was every single person wanted to watch him fight. And I'm not even saying like fights. Like I try to think about appointment viewing. Football and baseball and hockey and basketball, it's a little different because they play usually once a week, multiple times a week in some other sports. I'm trying to think who is the highest ranked appointment viewing athlete of all time where that athlete made people turn the TV on to watch them. 1-888-SAY-ESPN. That's 1-888-729-3776. So I'll tell you this again. Big UFC fan, it is Conor McGregor. And by the way, I sold him short. I said the three highest pay-per-view buys in UFC history. I was wrong. It's four. He has the top four all-time UFC pay-per-view buys. He and Khabib, he and Dustin Poirier, him and Nate Diaz, and then Dustin Poirier and McGregor, two and three, were the top ones. So, I mean, it's undeniable. Again, the person aside, even the fighter aside, because he lost some of those fights. And I'm not saying he's still living off of knocking out Jose Aldo, but, you know, he's double champ. He's one of the, he was the first fighter in UFC history to simultaneously hold two belts. His place in history is right there. I do want to get to some of the, Myron Metcalf had a great take here. Matt Myron, of course, you hear them on the weekends. We hear them coming up on weekdays soon here on ESPN Radio. But Myron feels like this might be it for Conor McGregor.
2: He came out like a third grader being let out for recess. Like, you don't, you're a professional fighter and this dude just ran out and threw kicks. And Max Holloway is sort of like, what's wrong with this dude? It's disappointing because again, the build up to it, I don't know the last time I've seen that kind of a crowd be that disappointed that quickly, but you just looked around. People were booing. A lot of people thought it was a scam. Like it was,
3: but I mean, you can understand why they would think that, right?
2: And I think you'll never see Conor McGregor again.
1: Ooh, so I thought about this. This injury is going to take a long time to recover from.
0: Correct.
1: Realistically, could I see this being? Look, this was his first fight in 5 years. In his first fight in 5 years, he has a catastrophic injury. So I think the odds favor him not coming back. I would happen to agree with Myron here. I do think this may be, I'll go out on record and say it. If I'm wrong, I'm wrong. I'll eat crow. Whatever you deem reasonable, Matt. I think this is the last time, like Myron, we see Conor McGregor in a competitive setting again.
0: So I just wonder about, he's 37 years old. Number one, that is a big part of this. Number two, the ACL is a little different than football, right? I'm not saying that it's not important. Carlos Ulberg tore his ACL, stayed in the fight, and knocked out Jiří Prochazka not too long ago. That's a different circumstance. Another title contender, Petr Yan, he tore his ACL. He fought like 8 months later. So there is an opportunity if Conor wants to do this. And I just wonder if the competitive juices are there. The money is always going to be a factor. Because I know the UFC is going to want him back. Everybody would want him back. So that's where I disagree with Myron. I actually feel very confident in saying I think Conor McGregor is going to fight again. I think the boxing thing is done. There's no one left for him to box. Floyd Mayweather's not coming back. Nobody's going to care about that again. He knows that his future is 100% in MMA. And I think that he is going to get this knee done and still come back and maybe even fight Max Holloway again. I really think we'll see him again. Let's get to Ryan from Utah. We're talking about this in relation to Conor McGregor. Who is the most appointment viewing athlete of all time? We got to get Justin's answer, but Ryan's from Utah. He's joining us here on Game Night. Go ahead, Ryan.
4: Hey, thanks for having me. I think that it was Floyd Mayweather just because, people didn't like him. They didn't like the way that he fought, and they just wanted to see him just get beat. And I think it was just, you know, must-watch, tune in.
0: That's a good one, Ryan. We appreciate it. You know,
1: that's a good answer.
0: It's a great one, JT, because money, the undefeated. He's undefeated.
1: Yeah.
0: You can never take that away. And did we maybe have to wait a little longer than we had all hoped for the Manny Pacquiao fight? But you got it. You know, like
1: Absolutely. He
0: fought. You know, he fought the best of the best. He never really ducked anybody, per se. I mean, I guess you really want to get into the weeds of it, but for the most part, he fought the best, and he ended undefeated. And you had to watch money. You just did.
1: Yeah, I mean, especially if we're talking about the last 15, 16 years,
0: yeah,
1: appointment viewing, I think Floyd is at the very top of that list. I was going to say Tiger, but by if 15 years ago, it's 2011, I think Tiger's obviously peak had dwindled by then.
0: Yeah.
1: So, but yeah, Floyd is up there. I mean, honestly, you put Caitlin Clark up there.
0: Yeah.
1: In terms of people wanting to see her play, whether they want to see her win or whether they want to see her lose. But there's a couple of more athletes, and I'm sure we can get into it as the show goes along. But
0: yeah.
1: Floyd is definitely a really good choice, especially over the last 15 years or so.
0: I might have another one, too, that I want to add to that list. So, again, we're talking about appointment viewing. Conor McGregor made a quick return to the UFC last night. Who is the number one athlete on your list of appointment viewing? 1-888-SAY-ESPN. That's 1-888-729-3776. We'll jump into that. And NBA Summer League is in full swing. Who's impressed us thus far? It's all coming up game night right here on ESPN Radio and the ESPN app.
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19: Hey, it's James Duffy here with Peter Sawyer from McAlpine Lincoln and Aurora. Pete, I just want to tell you, I really love being your spokesperson here for McAlpine Lincoln.
20: Yeah, about that, James. I'm looking for a heavier hitter.
19: Not O-Dog again.
20: No, a heavier hitter.
21: Tell him, Ernie. This is Ernie Clement. Come see Pete and his team at McAlpine Lincoln and Aurora.
19: Ernie freaking Clement? I got pulled for Ernie Clement? I'm not even mad.
21: Tell him Ernie Clement sent you.

0: JT's thoughts on that, as we certainly have some stars playing out there in Las Vegas. Speaking of Vegas stars, last night, not too bright for the return of Conor McGregor. And we're discussing the biggest box office superstar athletes over the last decade or so. It's Game Night right here at ESPN Radio, ESPN app, and SiriusXM Channel 80. I would say we're stars of our own right. I'm Matt Fontana. He's Justin Tinsley. And we want your calls, 1-888-SAY-ESPN. That's 1-888-729-3776. We're talking about the biggest draws, the prime time. You got to sit down and watch this athlete, appointment viewing. And we're going to keep it within the last 10 to 15 years. Okay, I try to say within the last 10 or 15 years. Jerry is from Pennsylvania. Jerry, welcome to Game Night.
1: Hey, how's it going?
0: Good.
1: So my number one is going to be Mike Tyson.
0: Sure.
1: And I say this with, in all due respect, I got to work out with Pernell Whitaker, Rocky Lockridge, Tyrell Biggs, and they're training for the Tyson fight. Obviously, Tyrell Biggs lost, but I know how they treated that camp, and Tyson by far is number one. I got to go Mayweather, last 10, 15 years, number two, and McGregor, number three.
0: That's a good one, Jerry. We appreciate it. I mean, the combat, the boxing, and the MMA, I think, Justin, especially when it comes to Tyson, it was just nobody ever seen anybody like him. Right?
2: Yeah.
0: Hits so hard.
2: Yeah, here's the thing. When you go around just access to sports, because now, you know, we're dealing with streaming and social media, things of that nature. But as you just said, we'll get into some team sport athletes very, very soon, because obviously there's a plethora of those as well. But there is nothing like prime Mike Tyson in the mid to late 80s. You said this a little bit earlier, but when you don't play multiple times a week, when we have to wait months at a time to see you do what you're great at, that adds to the mystique, right? And then there's one thing about Tyson. This dude was just, he was knocking everyone out in the first or second. If you got to the third round with prime Mike Tyson, you might as well call that a moral victory. Like, and so you couldn't run to the bathroom. You couldn't run to get something from the kitchen with the fear of, like, I'm going to miss the end of the fight. There's been nothing like that before Mike Tyson. There's been nothing like that after Mike Tyson. So I got to agree with Jerry. If we're going all time, Mike Tyson has to sit at least on the Mount Rushmore of must-see athletes in their prime.
0: All right, let's get one more in. Let's go Big Mike from Texas talking about team sports. Big Mike, who's your appointment viewing athlete?
3: Hey, guys. It's my man. It's just the obvious answer. It's LeBron James.
0: That's a good one.
3: Anytime LeBron James was in the playoffs, you know, you had to watch LeBron James. He did it all. LeBron James, he's still now, we waiting on the decision, even at 41. Yeah. So LeBron James is the biggest box office. And if I go outside the 15 years, I would say the Sammy Sosa and Mark McGwire home run.
0: Oh, that's
3: I was riveted. I was riveted during that season and watching every game. I hate the Cardinals. But I watched Cardinals game to see what McGwire was doing.
0: My brother
3: hates the Cubs. And he's watching the Cubs see what Sosa was doing.
0: You know, Mike, that's a great call, Mike. And I remember, Justin, they would break in on the news. Local news. You didn't have to be in Chicago or St. Louis. Like, I'm here in Cleveland, and the evening 8 o'clock news would go, Sammy Sosa's coming to bat. We're going to go to it live. You know, and that's a good guy. Again, outside of 15 years, but that's a really good call.
2: I got to give Big Mike his props on that one. I think that's the best answer we've heard. Just because I wasn't expecting that choice, but he's absolutely 100% nail on the head with that. That was appointment viewing.
0: Yeah, and that's the thing. It was like he said, it didn't matter if you were rooting for that team or not. It was watching those guys. And then the fact that they delivered on a lot of those, like when they came up to the bats, like there were home runs being hit. And the damper that got put on with the steroids and I'm not going to take away how I felt. It doesn't make it any less hollow for me because I enjoyed it and it was fun to watch. Like, you know.
2: Shout out to Big Mike, man. If you're still listening, I got a hat on right now. I'm tipping my cap to you, man. That was an incredible choice because everyone remembers, every sports fan, I guess, at least of a certain age, you remember where you were during that home run chase of 1998.
0: Mm-hmm.
2: Again, like you said, it doesn't matter if you were a Cardinals fan. It doesn't matter if you were a Cubs fan. You wanted to know, like, okay, well, McGuire went 1-for-4 today. Was the one a home run?
4: Right.
2: And more often than not, it was a home run. And that was one of those home run chases, and they've done some really good documentaries on this, including the 30 for 30, I believe. Like, they've done really good documentaries on it. They galvanized the country that when you think about why, like, where sports were in America at that point in time, they galvanized the country that was still trying to come to grips with the fact that, like, hey, we probably just watched Michael Jordan's last game as a Chicago Bull, with the Bulls winning the title in the, you know, summer of 1998, literally right after that, not even after that, but it was still going on at the time. But when it really picked up was the summer of 1998. That was a legitimate home run chase. And for a lot of us, you know, Roger Maris's 61 was one of those mythical, untouchable numbers in sports. Mm-hmm. And those guys showed us, like, anything was indeed possible at that point. Yes, of course, as you said, we can go into the whole steroids conversation after that, but I don't really care about that, because the feeling I got in my chest, in the pit of my soul, that is one of those sports memories, in particular baseball memories, I will carry with me throughout the course of my life. So again, shout out to Big Mike. What an incredible answer. Thank you for that.
0: It was. And again, I feel pretty confident saying this, never see that again. That'll never be something that can be recreated.
2: Mm-mm.
0: No. It's Game Night right here on ESPN Radio. Matt Fontana, Justin Tinsley. We talked a little summer league here. JT, just real quick, kind of your thoughts. We certainly have some star power. The AJ DeBants, Darren Peterson, Cameron Boozer. We saw some of those guys for some big matchups, out there in summer league. Anybody else outside of, like, the top four, you know, with Caleb Wilson as well? Anybody else that's kind of caught your eye through summer league so far?
2: So, yeah, I really got to look at the Michigan teammates facing off last week. It was Moraes Johnson Jr. and Yaxel Lindenborg.
0: Mm-hmm.
2: They played one of the more entertaining summer league games I've seen in all summer. And of course, we can talk about the top four, and we will be talking about the top four for a long time. But just in that game last week, Moraes Johnson had 27 points, 8 rebounds, 3 assists, 3 steals, and 2 blocks. I mean, that dude was, he did everything in that game except sell popcorn. And then Lindenborg, he didn't have an off night either. He had 21, 10, and 6. So if you're asking me outside of the top four, what have I enjoyed the most? That Michigan mashup was definitely a summer league highlight for me.
0: Yeah, and obviously with the story about, you know, Michigan, what was it? They had one lottery pick over the last couple of decades, and then all of a sudden this year, they about tripled it with that. And some really good landing spots for a couple of those guys as well. And I do think it is interesting to think about this summer league where you have your stars, as you always do, but those top four. And then even beyond that, like, I saw Alan Graves, he had 13 boards in that first game for the Raptors, and I love that pick for them. I'm like, man, that's going to be a good one. You know, Malik Thomas' second round pick for the Cavs, he dropped 30 in a summer league game a little bit ago. So it's fun to see these guys kind of get their feet wet and start to grow a little bit, and it's a little different, obviously, with the pace and things like that in summer league. Well, speaking of that, we'll continue our conversation when it comes to the NBA summer league and some of their standouts. This is Game Night right here on ESPN Radio and the ESPN app.
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14: Ryder, the University of Michigan's regents are expected to discuss an investigation into the culture of its athletic department on Thursday. Sources telling this to ESPN's Dan Wetzel and Pete Thamel. As part of the review, a decision on the future of athletic director Ward Manuel is expected in the coming days. Jannik Sinner wins his second straight Wimbledon title at fifth Grand Slam after ousting Alexander Zverev in four sets. LeBron James remains a free agent with many teams reportedly interested, including Golden State. Warriors rookie Axel Lindeberg made his pitch to LeBron.
15: My pitch is, man, I know you don't like rookies that much, man, but I'm not the average rookie, you know? And I would love to learn under you, man. So, I mean, if you're looking to play with one of the greatest shooter of all time and a close friend of yours, Draymond, it'll be great to come to Warriors, and we'll be glad to have you, you know?
14: Some other news regarding Golden State. Frank Vogel will be their associate head coach under Steve Kerr, reports ESPN's Sham Sharania. For the WNBA, four games on the schedule. The Fever lead the Aces 59-48 at the half in Las Vegas. Kelsey Mitchell, 20 points. Caitlin Clark has 5 points, 4 assists. Three finals, the Wings over the Sky, 96-91. Paige Beckers, 22 points, 11 assists. The Mystics take the Seattle Storm, 84-79. And it was the Temple over the Liberty, 93-91, in front of a sold-out crowd in Montreal. Baseball, starters for the All-Star Game announced. There will be the Phillies' Christopher Sanchez for the National League. American League is Toronto's Dylan Cease.
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0: Sunday, July 12th, 2026. And this is Game Night. 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
1: The next wave of NBA superstars taking the stage out in Las Vegas for Summer League. 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He's Justin Tinsley. I'm Matt Fontana. We're so happy to be joined. Mark Kestisher, NBA on ESPN Radio, lead play-by-play announcer. He's in Vegas. He's calling some Summer League games. Kesty, really appreciate your time tonight.
2: Matt, Justin, good to be on with you. And, of course, you know, doing the ESPN Summer League games, they have that Snoop camera that's on you an awful lot. And you said ESPN Radio. So I just want to apologize to everybody out there that had to see the ugly mug for like 4 hours a day.
1: Nah.
2: But it was a lot of fun.
1: It is. And Kesty, off of that, I mean, we understand that in the Summer League, it's usually the top players, right? And the top picks and DeBanta and Peterson and Boozer and Caleb Wilson, the top four. But I did want to ask you if there's somebody or even a few players beyond those guys that have stood out to you thus far through Summer League.
2: Yeah, for sure. You know, I had 3 days worth of games. I did the first 3 days, which is awesome to, you know, get an opportunity because I know Carter Bryant and Terrence Reed Jr. aren't playing for the Spurs tonight. We got to see them both. The two games that we did earlier in the game and in Summer League, and our schedule didn't have the DeBanta or the Peterson or the Boozer or the Wilson, though we got a chance to watch them as we're walking through the arena after our games were over. But this draft class is just, as you know, we've talked about for a year, is just so deep. I loved watching Michael Brown Jr. with the Brooklyn Nets. You know, he looks like, you know, he's got some game ready. You know, obviously everyone saw Darius Acuff in college and with Sacramento. We had the Hawks. I think Kingston Fleming's going to be an outstanding addition, a really quick guard. Merez Johnson Jr., who was the first kind of surprise pick at number 9, he had a great Summer League opener. We had that game as well against Yaxel Lindeborg in Golden State. So it was the question I had asked Seth Greenberg, my analyst, in our last remaining moments of our three games, talking 4.5 hours a day, was to put him on the spot and say, when we left this building a year ago, I don't think anybody would have said Tom Knipple would have pushed Cooper Flagg as far as he did for Rookie of the Year honors. So I said, with all these guys, you know, who's your choice? And I think Seth landed on Caleb Wilson, who I think opened up a ton of eyes. Obviously, his injury at North Carolina maybe stunted him as far as where he's going to be selected. And I know we shouldn't read too much into Summer League, but, boy, he just looks really smooth. You know, that's kind of the guy I'm looking at right now as we head in. Even as great as DeBanta and Peterson are, and Cam Boozer as well, I was so impressed with Caleb Wilson's opener.
3: So, Mark, let me ask you this. Social media isn't exactly the place you go to for logical, level-headed discussions, but I've seen everything. I've seen everything from Darren Peterson will be an MVP candidate next season to, like, oh, DeBanta won't be this X, Y, and Z. Just from your perspective, you watch a lot of basketball and you understand the game of basketball. What is a realistic balance of excitement and reservation for fan bases when their rookies play extremely well or if they don't play up to their expectations in Summer League?
2: Yeah, it's a great point because I remember being, you know, in the building at Thomas and Mack. Was that 3 years ago, 4 years ago, when Victor Wembanyama made his Summer League debut? Yep. And, you know, we're all talking about this is, you know, the greatest draft pick maybe ever in the history of number one draft picks in the NBA. And it couldn't have been more disappointing, you know, with all the hype. And you're like, huh, you know, I hope this, you know, I hope he turns out to be a pretty good pro. And obviously, you know, from what we've seen the first 3 years, that's lived there. So I think it's hard to take away. You should never take away really anything from Summer League, but there are certain things you see. And Darren Peterson in particular, like we all saw in short bursts what he could do. Obviously didn't play all the games at Kansas. You know, whether he should have been on ball or off ball at Kansas, you know, you could have that debate. But just what you've seen in Summer League so far has been so impressive that you're just like, all right, let's see if he's going to play 72 out of 82. You know, let's see if he's not going to have the issues he had before. That's, to me, that's the bigger thing. And just seeing how guys comport themselves on a big stage for the first time, even if they played at the highest levels of college basketball, you know, that's really what you're looking for. It's not necessarily the execution, because as Seth Greenberg said many times, the first 3 days, a lot of times when you're these big star players, you don't know where your shots are coming from. You know, you're playing with a lot of guys you're never going to play with again. And when we get to training camp, you're going to be playing with guys who are the absolute best basketball players in the world. And all of a sudden, you know, your role's going to be different. You're going to see the ball in places that you're not going to see the ball in summer league. So you really have to reserve everything until, you know, we finally get into the regular season. Look at Dylan Harper. It's a perfect example. You know, they brought him along slowly, and, you know, he turned out to be arguably maybe should have been added to the starting lineup once we got to the NBA Finals.
1: Talking everything NBA, including Summer League, Mark Kestisher, of course, NBA on ESPN Radio, lead play-by-play announcer, Matt Fontana, Justin Tinsley here on Game Night. All right, Kesty, because it's the biggest story in the NBA right now. You're in Vegas. I don't know, maybe a taxi driver could have, an Uber driver might have said something that he knows. You're around everybody out there. Have you heard anything at all about LeBron and any sort of idea what team he's actually going to be playing for coming up next year?
2: Yeah, ironically, my Uber driver last night told me, but I don't think he knows what he's talking about, so I probably don't feel comfortable giving it to you. Yeah, nobody knows. I have to imagine that he knows, he has known, you know, why all the drama, you know, whatever. You know, we know that we're with the 16th anniversary of the decision, maybe waiting for the World Cup to end. Who knows? I just know the NBA schedule maker is like, let's get a decision. I got to get a schedule out. And wherever you go, there's going to be a lot of those games on television and radio. So I said on the air, you know, Seth and I are talking about it. And we had Bobby Marks on yesterday, you know, for a couple of segments. And the fact that LeBron is willing, apparently, to take the minimum levels the playing field in so many places that it makes it harder, you know, to figure out where he's going to go. He wants to contend. I think a lot of people would love to see him in Golden State because of he and Steph Curry, but I don't know if that's a contending piece. Miami, I'm not sure there's enough spacing there if he goes there. Philadelphia is interesting because of the Jaylen Brown acquisition and Embiid if he stays healthy in that backcourt. But to me, I still feel like the storybook kind of ends the way, you know, you might expect it. You know, I'm coming home part two. Finish it where you closed it out. I think, look, the Cavs made it to the conference finals, to the Eastern Conference, where you have a better opportunity. So that Uber driver told me Cleveland, by the way, so take it for what it's worth.
1: Love it. Love to hear it.
3: Mark, I got one more question before we let you out of here. You're in Vegas. It's a city known for its history with big fights. What was the reaction in Vegas when you heard about Tyler Hero and Bam Adebayo?
2: It was like the eyebrow just went up like, okay. You know, a lot of things happen in Vegas, you know, especially during summer league. That was one I didn't expect. And it was the timing, too, I think, that threw everybody off that here's Tyler Hero doing a televised interview at a Miami Heat summer league game, apparently after this all went down. And then we all figured it out, and then we're trying to piece it all together and kind of goes to Pruder film to see if we could see some, you know, blackening of the eye or some makeup up there. I think, it, you know, it's just one of those where, yep, it's Vegas. Not shocked at all. You know, we find a lot of stories with drama, and that was certainly right up there. So that was just like, what happens? You know, you're expecting, you know, to hear from Shams about, you know, LeBron or some other restricted free agency. That is the last thing I anticipated to read. And I think most people were as well.
1: It was a little bit better than the Conor McGregor fight last night, Kesty, because it might have gone a little bit longer, you know?
2: I was going to say that at the start. I was like, I was expecting a Conor McGregor headline, not a Tyler Hero Bam Adebayo headline, and I think it lasted longer if anybody has any video of it.
1: There you go. Kesty, you're the best. Enjoy the rest of Summer League, all right?
2: I will. Good chatting with you guys.
1: There you go. It's the great. I always love catching up with Mark Kestisher, NBA on ESPN Radio, lead play-by-play announcer. He's the man. So the Uber driver said Cleveland. That's all I need, Justin. I'm going to go with that. Mark Kestisher's Uber driver said Cleveland. Tell Shams just to put the alert out now. I'm in.
3: Hey, wipe your hands. It's done. It's a done deal. You heard it here, people. No, you did not hear it here. I'm on live radio, so we're not confirming that.
1: We're not confirming
3: just kidding.
1: That. Although Uber drivers know.
3: They're
1: in the know, you know, but I also don't think like Rich Paul's getting in Ubers very often. You know? Oh, you know, I'm
3: not getting an Uber X is what you're telling me.
1: Yeah, he probably gets the extra legs.
3: Yeah, he's not getting an Uber X like me.
1: Exactly. But, you know, I do think it is that just that time, right, where there's a lot of important people out there in Vegas. And like Kesty said, we're all just still kind of waiting and looking to see where LeBron is. And the one thing Kesty said, which I agree with, and I think you two do as well, Justin, is that LeBron probably knows. And I think he's waiting for the right time.
3: Oh, yeah.
1: And maybe wants to just be fair to hear all the pitches. But deep down, I think he knows his location. He's just waiting for the right time to let everybody know where that's going to be. Well, coming up, we've got some more turmoil in Ann Arbor. It's game night right here on ESPN Radio and the ESPN app.
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0: going down in Ann Arbor, because there was quite a few posts and some smoke today about the future of AD Ward Manuel, and it might all be coming to an end. It's game night right here on ESPN Radio, the ESPN app, and Sirius XM Channel 80, presented by Progressive Insurance. Matt Fontana and Justin Tinsley with you tonight. Don't forget, this was SportsCenter, a new interview podcast from Rich Eisen featuring SportsCenter legends. Justin, I was just talking to somebody about this was SportsCenter because, man, it's everything you would ever want if you were an ESPN fan from back in the day. 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This was SportsCenter is presented by Gusto. Reports coming out today that Michigan could be making a decision on AD Ward Manuel, potentially coming up on Thursday. And there's quite a few people pointing, Justin, that he might be out of a job come the end of the week. Manuel does have a contract that runs through 2030. And at this point, it's uncertain about the financials thing. And I want to make this completely and utterly clear to everybody. There's been nothing from the university. He has not been fired officially. These are all just reports out there. But there's been quite a few of them today in relation to his future with the school.
1: It feels like, and you just mentioned this yourself, but where there's smoke, there's fire. Mm-hmm. These aren't random mentions by people, and these aren't random things that are just popping up on social media saying like, hey, Ward Manuel might get fired this week. There has to be some sort of insider knowledge of, you know, the state of Michigan's union at this point. If you're looking at it, if you're an athletic director, that's already a major job at any school, whether you're D1, D2, D3, you're basically you're responsible for what happens with your athletic programs at whatever school you are. Now look at it. You're the athletic director at the University of Michigan, one of the biggest schools in the country. And the level of infractions that have happened under his watch, whether he had anything to do with it or not, you are still the athletic director at the University of Michigan. The level of infractions that happened under his tenure, it's you were reading a list about it before we went back on air, man. It's really jarring.
0: It is. So this was a list that was put together of 24 different scandals under Ward Manuel. He got to Michigan as the athletic director in 2016. Of course, he was a former player at Michigan, defensive tackle. He played there in the 80s, and he was an AD at Buffalo and Connecticut before he joined the Michigan staff in 2016 as the athletic director. I can't read all 24 because it'd take us too long, but just remember, Grant Perry, player, assault, bar, groping somebody in a bar, abuse claims, multiple OVI, driving while drunk, Donovan Edwards retweeting anti-Semitic post. Mozzie Smith was a football player, carried a concealed weapon. University of Michigan mysteriously fires their volleyball coach, Mark Rosen. Matt Weiss, who was a coach on Jim Harbaugh's staff, was investigated and eventually fired after potentially doing computer access crimes while on university property, using university property. Juwan Howard punches the Michigan coach. The Connor Stallions issue. Denard Robinson arrested for OVI. Multiple accusations of sexual assault. And then it all comes down to the Sherrod Moore situation. We know the Jim Harbaugh, Connor Stallions, alleged cheating situation with the sign stealing. And now people are wondering why Dusty May up and left the program as well. And you're thinking about a school that has turned things over with their men's basketball program and their football program multiple times over the last couple of years. This is all under Ward Manuel. I'm shocked he's kept his job this long, to be honest with you.
1: And let me add something else that wasn't a part of that list that you just read. And I don't even think it was on the full list of 24, mm-hmm. or as you just said, that you couldn't read. Now, granted, these type of things did not happen under Ward Manuel's watch, but these lawsuits came to light during his tenure. Mm-hmm. In 2020, I did a really powerful story on the former University of Michigan running back, John Vaughn, who was one of the first Michigan athletes to come forward and say he was sexually molested and assaulted multiple times by Dr. Robert Anderson. Mm-hmm. And he was the doctor who basically used to see he oversaw all the athletics at the University of Michigan. Now, of course, again, I have to say Ward Manuel was not the athletic director when these alleged incidents happened, but he was the athletic director when over 70 plaintiffs and counting filed these lawsuits. And there was never any really forceful response to, not even forceful response to come at the victims, but to say like, hey, we at Michigan take these type of allegations very, very seriously. So when you look at it like that, when you think about the story that I just told, when you think about the list that you just read off, no one in America, no one in the world would keep their job if you were overseeing whatever department of any job that you work. If, put it this way, we have young kids, and we knew, found out that our kid's school had 24 different infractions that they oversaw during their tenure there. We would be asking, we would be demanding that principal be removed from that school. So why shouldn't it be the same case if it's the athletic director of a very successful and notable and recognizable school? Like, if these things are true, like I said, where there's smoke, there's fire, bro. I'm like you. I just don't understand how one person keeps their job when all of these things happen under your watch.
0: And to give credit to Michigan, which I don't like to do, but I will, it is time. You know, it's time. And Justin, I have to admit this on the bias. I'm Matt Fontana. He's Justin Tinsley. We're here at Game Night. I say this is that I cannot stand Michigan. It's not even an Ohio State thing. Like, I am an Ohio State fan. I live in Ohio. I'm from Ohio. There is something about the University of Michigan that I hate. I cannot stand. It's not, I don't hate the people. I just do not like that university. I don't like their sports teams. And stuff like this is exactly why. They stood by while all of these transgressions were happening, did nothing to fix them, watched them blatantly cheat in the worst way that I could imagine you could cheat on a football field. They did with zero remorse. And now, finally coming to a head is Ward Manuel. Again, sounds like may not be continuing as the AD. I don't want to say that he's fired because he's not. We don't know what's going to happen this week. There just reports are that it might be that there might be a press conference this week. They might be moving on. We'll see all that. But I'll give Michigan credit for this. It's time to clean that house. And in a way, you did. You have moved on from the Sherrone Moore situation, which is directly falling on Ward Manuel. I don't know how he kept his job after that. But you got Kyle Whittingham in there. That's a good hire. They're going to figure the basketball program out now that Dusty May. I heard Mike Boylan's got a 2-year contract. He's not the interim anymore. He is the head coach. Like, Ward Manuel was the final piece to this. You clear it out, and then hopefully somebody can stand up in there and say, listen, we're going to run this thing right from here on out because we've been running it wrong for too long. And like you said, Justin, I agree. There's no excuse for a university of that much money, that much power, and that much responsibility for it to be ill-run as long as it has been. That is completely unacceptable. And I blame the NCAA for part of this, too, because they stood by and let these things happen as well, not coming in to try to oversight this and overfix these things. They just stood by while this was happening. They ought to be ashamed, too.
1: And when I look at what's next, and let's just say Michigan does move forward in a post-Ward Manuel era, right? This is one of the most important non-head coach major sports hires that I can think that a university has to make right now.
0: Yeah.
1: Because the University of Michigan understands, like, everything that happened under this guy's watch, again, whether he was directly responsible for it or not, we have to hire somebody that people are going to trust, that this isn't just going to be more of this, that this man or this woman will lead the University of Michigan into more trustworthy waters, I guess you can say.
0: And that's going to be a hard job. That it's not going to be an easy one. It's going to take it's going to be a tall task, but the thing is, you should have the resources behind you to be able to do it. And that's where I think, again, it's the right time to just, and I'm not saying that Dusty May, I know there's people thinking there's something with Dusty May. I have no idea, but now's the time to kind of flush this out and start afresh. Coming up, we'll continue to discuss the potential departure of Michigan AD Ward Manuel. It's Game Night here on ESPN Radio.
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0: rider Yannick Sinner wins the men's Wimbledon title, knocking off Alexander Zverev in four sets. Easy for me to say. Sinner lost a first set tiebreaker, then won the next three sets, including a second set tiebreaker. Sinner on winning his second straight title at the All England Club.
1: You know, I tried to stay there mentally, trying to maximize my potential. It has been quite physical also at some point, so I'm really, really happy about today's performance, and holding this one more time, it means the world to me.
0: And it's Yannick Sinner's fifth Grand Slam. Former tennis player Marty Fish wins the Celebrity Golf Tournament at Lake Tahoe. Former NHL star Joe Pavelski finished second, and Steph Curry third. And the PGA, Tom Kim wins the Scottish Open at 17 under. Rory McIlroy finishes five shots back. Phillies lefty Christopher Sanchez will start in his home ballpark for the National League in Tuesday night's All-Star Game, which is on ESPN Radio. Blue Jays righty Dylan Cease getting the nod for the American League. He's the first Toronto pitcher to start an All-Star Game. Hall of Famer Roy Halladay in 2009. Final games before the All-Star break, and the Red Sox season high 9 straight wins. They beat the Mets 3-2 in 10 innings in Queens. Boston with 2 in the 9th, the force extras, then Anthony Seigler with a game-winning sac fly. Guardians 4th straight win. They sweep the Marlins in Miami 5-2. White Sox hammer the A's 9-1. Chicago 6 in the 1st. They outscored the A's 24-2 in the series. Phillies blank the Tigers 5-0 behind All-Star snub Zach Wheeler. He goes to the 10-1, 6 scoreless, 10 strikeouts.
2: Hey, it's Evan Cohen coming up Monday with Major League Baseball's first half winding down. 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

0: Game Night right here on ESPN Radio, the ESPN app, Sirius XM Channel 80. Justin Tinsley, Matt Fontanen. We are happy to be joined by Adam Rittenberg, ESPN senior college football writer, joining us here on Game Night. Adam, really appreciate your time tonight. And just want to start, what's the latest that you're hearing about Ward Manuel and the Michigan Athletic Department today?
1: Right. So, I mean, Ward Manuel's future certainly in discussion this week as the university, they're not saying this publicly, but could be finally releasing the results of the investigation into the athletic department, which obviously came after everything went down with Sharon Moore, the football coach, back in December, which is the latest in a line of scandals and situations that you certainly don't want to have if you're a university. And so we waited for those results to come out. They may come out this week. There's a Board of Regents meeting scheduled for Thursday where those findings and Ward's future could be discussed. And so it could mean the end for Ward Manuel as the athletic director of his alma mater. He's led that department for a decade, and a lot has happened, a lot of good things.

0: rings, you know, national championships in the two major sports of football and men's basketball. And, in recently a lot of, you know, challenging things like the Moore situation, like everything that happened with Connor Stallions and the sign stealing, scandal. And so, you know, pretty complicated, layered type of legacy there, but, it could be coming to an end this week.
1: So, Mark, Adam, I want to expand on what you just said in terms of, let's just say this is the end for the Ward-Manuel era. How will you remember this as a reporter?
0: Well, it was eventful, right? You know, Ward is still, you know, that sort of traditional athletic director model. You know, someone who was a college athlete, you know, former lineman for Bo Schembechler at Michigan, who, you know, came up as an administrator and then became an athletic director, you know, a couple places, including UConn, before coming back to Michigan. And, you know, he was there and, you know, inherited Jim Harbaugh right at the start of his tenure. I still remember Harbaugh acknowledging Ward in his introductory news conference. You know, and then again, the next few years were relatively quiet as far as off-field issues, but Michigan wasn't making the type of progress that it wanted to as far as the major sports. And what's really stood out to me, guys, here in the last 5 years is, you know, on the plus side, you have these incredible successes. You have a first national championship in football since, you know, the late 90s, 97. You have the first championship in men's basketball for even longer, going back to Big Ten's first men's basketball national championship since 2000 with Michigan State. And yet at the same time, you know, you look at the number of things that have happened, you know, and many of them, really, many of them involving, you know, staff members, not athletes. You know, these are not athlete driven scandals. These are coach driven. These are, staff member driven. Yeah, obviously the Moore situation was, you know, him having an inappropriate relationship with a subordinate, a staff member there. Ward-Manuel obviously hired Tyrone Moore after Jim Harbaugh left for the NFL. And, you know, I still remember distinctly a conversation I had, an interview I did with Ward-Manuel and their then president, Santa Ono, in Santa Ono's office. This was the summer of 2023. And it was about, hey, you're having this great success in football, and yet there's been a lot of things that have popped up. I mean, the Matt Weiss situation, maybe the most serious one. And this was before Connor Stallions. It was before the Sharon Moore a scandal that happened last fall. So there's been even more since that meeting I had with those two leaders on that campus. It's just been a lot, right? And there's been success, no doubt, but there's also been scandal. And so it's a bit of a mixed legacy here, especially over the last few years.
2: Talking with Adam Rittenberg, ESPN senior college football writer here on Game Night. He's Justin Tinsley. I'm Matt Fontana. Adam, let's just for a second pretend that Ward-Manuel, they do move on, right? That this does happen. How do you then view Michigan as an opportunity for somebody to come in? And do you think that it's still a very, you know, sought after job? Or do you think that there's going to be too much cleanup here for somebody to want to be able to take that position?
0: Well, I think yes and yes. This is always going to be a sought after job. It's one of the most recognizable brands in American sports. It's an incredible university, an athletic department that's won championships in multiple sports and had success both on the men's and women's side. So it's incredibly appealing, great place to live. So it's not going to be a problem for them to get candidates, but I do think the cleanup part, you know, has to be front and center. You know, I asked Ward-Manuel a little bit about this at the Big Ten spring meetings in California about 6 weeks ago. You know, just the need for stability, the need for a period of time where Michigan isn't in the news for negative reasons, whether or not they're winning championships. And he acknowledged that that was important after what's happened on my campus here the last 4 or 5 years. So if indeed he isn't returning as athletic director, I do think that next person, you know, has to push that forward. And, you know, they obviously spent a lot of money on this investigation that was done by a law firm here in Chicago. And, you know, that you do that because you need to show your constituents, your public, your folks on campus that you're taking this seriously. And I think that also has to ring true with whoever they would hire if they do make a change.
1: So, Adam, just one more question. I know that There's some meetings that are supposed to be happening this week with the University of Michigan in terms of what the future could look like. But how does a decision of this type of magnitude for somebody who isn't on the coaching staff but is very visible, obviously, within that athletic department, how does this impact something like, let's say, the University of Michigan's football team with training camp about to open up?
0: Well, yeah, I don't think it directly impacts that program. I mean, yeah, but again, Ward Manuel ended up hiring Kyle Whittingham and that staff, and you know, was doing so ideally to support them through that first year. So it is a bit turbulent, but knowing Kyle, Kyle is as consistent and steady as it comes. And I think that was a part of the reason why Michigan hired him, after this period where, you know, Harbaugh was obviously a great coach, but there was a lot that happened positively and negatively under his watch. Sherrone Moore, you probably wasn't ready for that job. And so you bring in a guy like Kyle Whittingham, who knows what he's doing, doesn't need a lot of help. And I don't think would be fazed by a potential change here ahead of, you know, Kyle's looking at this as his last job. He wants to win a national championship. Does he care who his boss is? Sure. Does he want support? Sure. Is Michigan going to support him? I think they will no matter what. But, you know, it is a bit of a disruption, but I don't think it's going to affect the team's preparation at all.
2: It's going to be a very interesting, busy week there in Ann Arbor. I know Adam's going to be covering it from start to finish. Adam, best of luck with everything coming up this week, and we really appreciate your time tonight, all right?
0: You bet, guys. Thanks for having me on.
2: There he goes, Adam Rittenberg, ESPN senior college football writer. And, you know, yeah, it just seems to be at that point, too, Justin, where it's time to move on. It is time to just kind of that clean slate. And like Adam said, I agree. It's Michigan. There's going to be plenty of candidates that are willing to take that job. There's the resources there, but just putting that the right foot forward and just really getting that message out to the athletic department, the university, to say, hey, this is what we were doing, then we're not doing that anymore. We need to be standing on our P's and Q's here. We need to do everything right from here on out and try to get this thing turned in the right direction.
1: They have to make the right decision with this next hire, presumably if Ward Manuel loses his job, right? Mm-hmm. You know, we've talked about it. Adam was just talking about it. There's a ton of success this guy will always have to hang his hat on. Ward Manuel, that is. There's a ton of success, but there's even more controversy and honestly ugliness that comes with that era as well. Mm-hmm. So whoever this next hire is, it's a very, very important. They're not, look, again, as Adam just said, they're not going to have to go on LinkedIn.com to try to find qualified candidates to fill that position. I think they're going to be okay in terms of the body of candidates they can find. But picking the next person, man or woman, whoever it may be, this is one of the most important decisions I think a major school is going to have to make that doesn't involve a head coach of a football team or a basketball team, but somebody who is going to make those hires moving forward.
2: And that's the thing to what Adam brought up, which is right. They've had success on the court, on the field, like that. And if you want to turn the eye and be like, well, what's the job of the athletic director, right? Usually it's to win and now in today's day and age, turn a profit and make money and all those. It can't just be that. And I don't think it is that. And that's where Michigan, frankly, coming to this realization, I know they needed to launch an investigation. Let's also call us for what it is. There's millions of dollars on the line. They need to have everything buttoned up and do, you know, what's the word, with cause, right? They got to have all the reasons why they could potentially make this decision, and it all started with that investigation of Sherrone Moore. Here we are. And again, I would say maybe brighter days ahead for Michigan. They would sit there and say, well, we got natties. We got wins. Everything's just fine. It's really not, and I think the turn's coming here in Ann Arbor. So, again, you're not going to want to miss it this week. I'm sure plenty of coverage coming up. Adam is a great follow on all that coverage to see where things lead coming up this week with Ann Arbor. Right here coming up, VAR and the refs continue to be a huge point of contention at the World Cup. Justin and I will give our thoughts on that. It's game night right here on ESPN Radio and ESPN App.
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4: 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Uh-huh. 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The Kansas City Chiefs didn't make the playoffs. So what?
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0: about sports. You don't like when the refs insert themselves, the umpires make it about them, and the World Cup is the biggest stage in soccer. 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Refs are going to have a hand in this. And now it's not even the refs. 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It's game night right here on ESPN Radio, ESPN app, and SiriusXM Channel 80. He's Justin Tinsley. I'm Matt Fontana. 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It's on the forefront, I think, Justin, when it comes to this World Cup. Because you've had the, obviously most people know about the Flo Balogun situation where he was issued a red card, it got rescinded, he played, it didn't really help, Team USA. You've had VAR, which for those that don't know, it's the video assisted referee is what they call that. It's no different than when the, you know, NFL refs go to the sideline, they look at the monitor. The NBA has a review system now, and it's being used, and people think it's being used too much in this World Cup. So I ask you, Justin Tinsley, you watched a lot of World Cup matches, you know, as I have as well. Do you think that this VAR and the refs have been too much in this tournament?
1: I think so. Mm-hmm. Not to the point where it's ruined the experience watching the game for me, but I do believe that knowing that it's there, there's also an over-reliance on it at times as well. I know we all want to make sure the referees make the right call at the right time under the most intense of circumstances. But I also feel like it's gotten in the way of the flow of the game. And for a system that is supposed to help you make the right decision, it's just led to more confusion at the end of the day anyway. So if I had to give VAR a grade, thus far in the World Cup, I would probably give it a C at best.
0: Yeah.
1: It has been used at necessary times, but I also think it's taken away from the excitement of the game at times as well.
0: It has slowed it down. I think with soccer, which the hydration breaks is a whole nother thing, and then the stop with the officials going over and checking things, and when it goes against your team, that's always going to be something that you got to fight with, because it sometimes can be doing the right thing, but you're going to be upset because it took Flo Balogun off the pitch for Team USA. You're upset by that. But is it too much? Let's hear from Kendra Day St. Albin. She is a Apple TV MLS analyst. She was on Matt Myron, and she talked about the VAR in the World Cup.
2: I think we're re-officiating the game in these ways that are not meant to be. It was meant to be to get the clear and obvious correct answer, which we all want in any sport, whether you're throwing a flag or a challenge in basketball or whatever. But yeah, I agree with you. This is too much. And the sensor and the ball and all the things, like it's just crazy. And it just is taking away from the human element of the game. And I just think it's nuts.
1: I 100% agree, and I say what I just said a few seconds ago. We all want the right call to be made. I don't think that's ever an argument. I don't think anybody would oppose that, right, Matt? But when you take away from the natural flow of the game and you're not even getting the call necessarily right, then what are we doing this for? So when you hear Kendra talking about this, like, she's reflecting the sentiment of what I believe the great majority of World Cup listeners, watchers, however you consume the game, right? For me, it hasn't made this World Cup more enjoyable than any more in the past. And if you're not going to make the right call when you have the equipment and the technology to make the right call, then what are we doing here? Let's go back to the humanistic element of it. But again, this is all, you know, give and take, ebb and flow, whatever you want to call it. I just think it hasn't added to the World Cup experience in the way that I think FIFA thought it was going to.
0: And part of that is getting that call right. Like you said, we all want to see that. And it was really on the main stage there in the quarterfinals of Argentina and Switzerland. If you didn't see it, late in the match, Brielle Embolo, who plays for Switzerland, he was actually sent off with a yellow card, his second one, for what they call simulation in NBA terms. They caught him flopping. So what happened was there was a play. The referee pulled out a yellow card and originally gave it to Leandro Paredes, who plays for Argentina. Now, VAR intervened to review the case, And they said, actually, it was Mbolo who dove to draw the whistle. The ref overturned the foul, rescinded Paredes' yellow card, and actually sent Mbolo off for a simulation, which I think is just a funnier word than flopping. And I think it's a great question, Justin. I'm going to ask you, is that something the NBA needs to look into? Like, should they start handing out techs or flagrants or something? Create a whole new foul category for flopping and have video assist for identifying floppers in the NBA. Do we need it?
1: In theory, yes, it sounds great. In theory, it sounds like, hey, if we can eliminate this as much as possible, then why shouldn't we do it? But the answer is, it's going to slow the game down even more. And no sports league wants that, whether it's baseball, whether it's football, whether it's soccer. No sports league wants the actual game on the field to be slowed down, no matter how much they want the absolute right calls to be made at all times. Now, that being said, though, Matt, it would be a very interesting dynamic to test. I know summer league's almost over, but this would have been one of those things they could test out at summer league. Now, I don't think guys in summer league are flopping as much as guys who are on, like, guaranteed contracts within the NBA, because these are, for the most part, summer league is
0: they're fighting for a job, man.
1: Yeah, it's a job hunt. It's basically a job conference. So, in theory, yes,
0: you don't want
1: to
0: be seen flopping. You got a bunch of scouts and GMs watching.
1: You can't flop in summer league. No way. Yeah, you can't flop in summer league.
0: You can't be doing that.
1: But no, that's just one of those things. And again, you got to hope the referees can make the right call at the right time. And I know that's a lot of pressure to put on that group of individuals. But the thing is, if you're going to give somebody a tech for flopping, you better make sure that that's an actual flop, because you don't want to have to rescind a tech that you just threw out. So that's what makes it difficult as well.
0: So I had to look this up, because the NBA's anti-flopping rule is as followed. In game, referees can assess a unsportsmanlike technical foul, which would award an opposing team one free throw. But additionally, the league is allowed to issue up to a $2,000 fine for post-game video reviewed violations. What if it's like the yellow card system? Start adding it up. And if you hit a certain threshold, you don't even need to slow the game down. In the game, if it's egregious, sure, call the unsportsmanlike, give the free throw, move on. But what if after the games, I love what I do here at ESPN Radio. I'm available, NBA, if you need somebody. I'll watch every game every night, and I'll sit down, and I'll start making some tallies. When you hit five, you're going to get a notice. Hey, man, two more, maybe you sit a game. Maybe it's a stronger fine. And I get that it's always going to be subjective, right, JT? Like, it's going to be hard because what's a flop? Did he hit me? Did he miss? All that. I don't even know if I need to see it in game, but I just need a little more of that accountability after the game. Even like that, with the threat of actual real, you know, consequences, I think they could change it. I guess it also comes back to, do you feel like the NBA still has a flopping problem?
1: Yeah, I think the NBA has other issues other than flopping right now. Yes, it's always going to be an issue, but I feel like flopping was a major point of contention maybe about 3 or 4 years ago. Mm-hmm. I'm not saying that they've worked it out of the game, because they'll never completely work it out of the game, but I would not be on my list of major concerns right now for the NBA.
0: Yeah, and I don't want to sit here and applaud them too much, because like you said, I don't know if there's really they can do anything to completely eradicate it, but it feels better. It does feel a little bit better on how it goes, and I think like anything, especially even the World Cup conversation we're having, the TV product is it. Don't lose sight of that. You want to have a good TV product, you got to make it watchable. Coming up, we continue to discuss the World Cup and the semifinals. It's game night right here on ESPN Radio and the ESPN app.
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17: I'm John Ryder. Make it back-to-back Wimbledon titles for Jannik Sinner. He defeats second-seeded Alexander Zverev in four sets. There were two tiebreakers. It's the Italians' fifth Grand Slam title. FIFA President Gianni Infantino says they will discuss expanding the World Cup from 48 to 64 teams in the future. The baseball, the starting pitcher's name for Tuesday night's All-Star game in Philadelphia. It's on ESPN Radio. Phillies lefty Christopher Sanchez gets the start for the NL. Blue Jays' Dylan Cease for the AL. On the baseball scoreboard, final games before the All-Star break. No Sunday night baseball. And Seattle's Randy Arozarena doing damage against his former team.
18: The 2-2. Swung on. Cross right field. Hammered in the gap. Mesa back. He's at the track. Makes a leap at the wall. It is good. Sail away, Randy Arozarena. Back at the drop. Three-run home run. Sneaks it over the wall. And the Mariners have blown it open. 7-0 in the fourth.
17: Seattle Sports, 7:10 a.m. Arozarena's 11th of the season. He does it against the Rays. Mariners end a five-game losing streak with an 8-2 win at Tampa Bay. Pirates have won 7 of 10. They've reached 50 wins on the season after clobbering the Brewers 14-5. Pittsburgh using a 10-run fourth. Paul Skeens, the winner, is 8-8. Struck out 7 over 5 and a third. Cubs double up the Reds 8-4 in Cincinnati. Alex Bregman, a 3-run homer. Back-to-back days with home runs for Bregman. Also added an RBI double in the Chicago win.
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0: Sunday, July 12th, 2026. And this is Game Night. Game Night.
1: We're down to the final four semifinals of the World Cup. Who's going to take it all home? 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Justin Tinsley, Matt Fontaine, and we're so happy to be joined by Nate Bucati, of course, MLS on Apple TV, lead play-by-play announcer, going to join us coming up in a few minutes here. And, you know, really excited to see these four teams match up because I know, you know, Justin, like I said, realistically, I think this was the best Final Four that you could have asked for. I know Team USA or Canada or Mexico is the hosts.
2: No.
1: North America, that would have been great.
2: I won't allow you to do that, Matt. I won't allow you to do that. No, this needs no disclaimer. Team USA was not considered one of the top four teams going into the World Cup. I understand we are here. We live in America. There's that emotional aspect to Team USA, and we wanted to see them win. I get that. Let's put that to bed. These are the four best teams Correct. In the World Cup. And if you want to see primetime soccer, if you want to see superstar soccer, football, whatever you want to call it, however you digest it, these are the best four teams. And I could not be more excited than seeing whatever the hell is about to happen because chaos is about to happen. Chaos has been happening the entire World Cup. Now we're about to get top four team chaos.
1: And stars on all four of the teams that are well known and notable, coming down for a chance to, you know, take home the whole thing. And it is interesting to see how it's played out over the time where you had the run that was probably about what most people expect for Team USA, but it wasn't worse. It wasn't bad. Right. They didn't make it, you know, they made it out of group play. They won a game in the knockout round. Okay. You had Canada have their run. You had the great feel good story about Norway and everybody doing the rowing and everybody loved them. You had your underdogs. And I always say this about the NCAA basketball tournament. Everybody loves underdogs until the Sweet 16.
2: Oh yeah.
1: And
2: yeah.
1: then
2: yep.
1: you really want to see the right teams advance. I know the opening weekend, everybody roots for the 16-1 upset, right? Everybody wants that upset, if you call it that. And the what's the most famous one in like the 15 or not 15-2, like the 13-4 match or whatever it is. There's always the one that thinks
2: the 5-12.
1: The that's it. 5-12. Thank you. 5-12, exactly. That's, yep. Yeah. Everybody loves the 12 seed in that. But you eventually. There's something that feels warm and fuzzy in sports when the better teams win. And you like it when it's your team. You love the upset. But deep down, you feel better when the better teams get paid off, right? And I think that's where we're at in this whole thing, Justin. Like, I know that we had a great run again with Team USA. They love the Norway. But at the end of the day, the four best teams, the one through four, since FIFA instituted their rankings back in 1992, is the first World Cup that the one through four teams have all made it to the semifinals. I don't think that's a bad thing. I think that's a good thing for the game, and we're going to get to see it all coming up here on Tuesday and Wednesday.
2: Again, I couldn't ask for anything better than this. As you just mentioned, yes, upsets are great. Feel-good stories are great. But at the same time, we understand what the value a superstar can bring. It's just like this is not an apples-to-apples comparison. But you got to think about what the NBA experienced, those 8-9 decade plus that LeBron went to the finals in the East. Yeah, were there good teams to potentially come out of the East? Of course, yes. You know, you had the Indiana Pacers there. You had the early Chicago Bulls with Derrick Rose there. But at the what you wanted your superstar in the finals. You wanted to see LeBron in the finals to see if he could do it this year, to see if he could rebound from last year. You want that discussion factor that comes with your superstars. That comes with a lot of loaded conversations in terms of like, oh, well, you want your favorites to be there. Yes, I'm sure that's true in a sense. You hope it really doesn't come out in a sinister way. But when I look at this World Cup, You give me these four teams. If you could have asked me which four teams I would like to see in the World Cup's final format going into this, these would be the exact four teams I picked. It's just, you can't ask for anything better than this. This is what you want to see.
1: It is. And the thing at the end of the day, the teams that were the favorites throughout the whole run, right? Not much has changed at DraftKings. Mm-hmm. It's been pretty much France. It's been Spain, England, and Argentina that have all been up there. So there's, I think, a rooting interest. You always, you know, again, if you wager, do responsibly, but I'm sure there's people, like, oh, a little long shot here or there. I'd imagine most people really kind of felt like it was going to be one of these four teams. So that's exciting to get ready to go for these semifinal matchups to see who's actually going to take it down. It's game night here on ESPN Radio. Justin Tinsley and Matt Fontana with you. Let's hear from Casey White. She is ESPN soccer analyst. She was on the Best Week Ever a little bit earlier today, and she talked about what she is expecting from that France-Spain semifinal matchup.
3: What's interesting about this matchup is you're basically taking the best offensive output, the best attacking output, and then putting against a Spain team who's only conceded one goal. And that's on top of the fact that Spain loves to possess the ball. They're very comfortable in tight spaces. They're able to possess. And that actually plays a little bit into the way France wants to attack. They like possession of the ball, but they don't necessarily need it with Dembele, Mbappe, Olise going forward at speed in transition. So something has to give in this game. Is France able to be stopped? I really don't think so, but Spain is probably the best team to have the opportunity to do this. I look at this game as somewhat of the final, to be quite honest with you, because both of these teams were predicted to be in the final, but they ended up on the same side of the bracket.
2: This really feels like an irresistible force, immovable object type of matchup, right? Mm-hmm. Because we know France can put points on the board. They're electric. They like to get out and run. Those guys can put the ball conceivably at any given time. Whereas, and we just heard on that clip right there, like Spain, they're stingy as hell in terms of like letting those type of things happen. They're a slow of all of the four teams remaining. They're the most slow burn of a team in terms of how they like to methodically attack you on offense. So I wouldn't necessarily say this is the championship game, because you could potentially be seeing somebody like Lionel Messi in the final, and that guy's not a pushover. Argentina is not a pushover, but these are two finals, World Cup final level matchups that we're seeing before the actual World Cup final. And that's a good problem to have.
1: Yeah, and these ones, they've met quite a little bit on the international stage. Spain famously eliminated France in the UEFA Euro 2024 semifinals and then beat them again in the 2025 UEFA Nations League semifinal in a 5-4 bit of a shootout there. So it's been Spain that has had France's number, not necessarily in the World Cup, but in other matches and in other tournaments that they've been in, is going to be an interesting one. And then I think just mostly watching what Spain's going to do with Mbappe, right? And how much do they focus on him, and how much are they going to really kind of focus on getting the ball away from him? And that's going to allow other opportunities for France to be able to step up. So you'd like to look at it and say you feel like another bit of a shootout with some goals in this one. It's going to be interesting to see. It's here from Keith Costigan, MLS on Apple TV. He was on Primetime, and he gives some reasons why he likes Spain in this matchup against France as well.
4: If you're going to beat France, you have to do one thing really well, and that's keep the ball. And Spain do that better than anybody else. They've had the best defensive record in the tournament. They've only conceded one goal. More importantly, they very rarely give up shots on goal. So I do think anybody who's thinking, well, France, they just have more firepower, they don't understand the strength of the collective of Spain. This has been a tournament of the stars delivering: Mbappe, Haaland, Bellingham, Kane, Messi. Wouldn't it be ironic if it's Spain, the team of the collective, that end up lifting the trophy? I picked Spain at the beginning. I still think Spain are going to get it done against France, although France are going to make it mightily difficult because of the attacking options they have.
2: I agree, and that's what makes this matchup so compelling. A lot of people are focusing on Spain's ability to potentially keep France out of the net, which of course is a huge factor in this game. But there's also the factor of what France can do to put pressure on Spain's defense. And so again, that's why I said this is irresistible force, immovable object. But here's another thing to think about when we think about the historical context of this World Cup before we get out of here. Argentina is two wins away from doing something that hasn't been done since Pele in Brazil, that hasn't been done in 70 years, and that's repeating as a World Cup champion. That would be one of the bigger sports accomplishments I think any of us will see in our lifetime. But again, you still got to go get those two wins, and they ain't going to be easy.
1: And what that would be on an already impressive resume for Lionel Messi. Ooh, boy. Mm-hmm. That's, yeah, you're talking GOAT. Yeah. You're talking absolute GOAT status. Not that he isn't already, but I think that might solidify it right there. Well, the NFL season is right around the corner. We got some eyes on some rookies. Justin's going to give us his top five rooks coming up. It's Game Night right here on ESPN Radio, ESPN app.
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3: Well, we all love the NFL draft. 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Before you know it, rookies will be out there. Which ones have Justin Tinsley's eyes coming up? 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I'm Matt Fontana. He, of course, is Justin Tinsley. He's got his top five rookies ready to go for the season. Let's get to it.
0: 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From the top five quarterbacks.
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0: 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The top five rookies. Number five.
10: All right, so at number five, I'm going to start off on defense. I have first-year rookie linebacker C.J. Allen from the Indianapolis Colts. And I say this because there's been so much excitement around this guy heading into training camp. I mean, Colts general manager Chris Ballard basically said after drafting Allen, like, he stands for all the right things. He's going to be a day-one starter. He's going to be a fast mic. He's a green dot guy. And this guy will be making an impact from day one, week one, preseason game one. So I'm really looking forward to see what CJ Allen does in the AFC South. He's got his hands full with the Texans there, the Jacksonville Jaguars, obviously the Tennessee Titans are hopefully on a come up. He's going to be very important being a defensive anchor for that franchise moving forward.
0: Number four.
10: All right, so at number four, I almost went with Jordan Tyson down in New Orleans, but I'm gonna keep it at the wide receiver position. I'm going Carnell Tate in Tennessee. I think this is very important. You got your quarterback last year with Cam Ward. You need to get him a number one receiver. So I'm looking at Carnell Tate to make a huge impact for that Titans offense. And you got to figure that Cam Ward has to be, you know, foaming at the mouth to have a potential. What he hopes is a wide receiver number one in Tennessee with him, because best believe that dude was definitely a wide receiver number one at Ohio State.
0: Number three.
10: All right, at number three, I think a lot of people will have him in their number one or two, number two slot, which I can't disagree with. This is Jeremiah Love, the rookie running back. Just think he's going to be asked to do so much for that offense on day one, but he is the type of running back that can make an impact, obviously in the running game, but certainly in the passing game as well. And for a franchise that is still honestly trying to figure out where the direction they're going with their quarterback, he's going to be very important to at least give whoever's under center some sense of stability. So I hope he can get a long-term option at quarterback moving forward. But for right now, he will be the main cog on that offense moving forward.
0: Number two.
10: You got to go with the number one overall pick, Fernando Mendoza with the Oakland Raiders. I don't think he's going to be the day one starter. I do believe when you sign somebody like Kirk Cousins, you give him the opportunity to learn the game and not have the pressure of being that starter. But Matt, you're not the number one overall pick as a quarterback to eventually just sit on the sidelines for seasons to come. So he will play at some point this season. And it will be great to see if his leadership qualities, which he had at the University of Indiana, they won a national championship there. He won a Heisman Trophy there. It will be great to see if those type of leadership qualities really translate into a team, into a franchise that is in desperate need of leadership, especially at that position.
0: Number one.
10: Oh, all right. I saved the best for last. Look, you know, I got to go here. Caleb Downs, Dallas Cowboys. Good grief. If you watched the Cowboys last year on defense, it was like trying to get your wisdom teeth removed with no anesthesia. It was that painful to watch. You can score 30 points in a game, but you're going to give up 35. What Dallas did this entire offseason, and I love the acquisition of Christian Parker as their new defensive coordinator, they doubled down, tripled down, quadrupled down on defense. And I say that as pun intended because Caleb Downs is that type of game changer on defense. We saw what he could do at the University of Alabama. He is going to make a day one impact. He is going to be somebody that will be the quarterback of that defense moving forward. And there was a lot of really good signings by Dallas in terms of this offseason. I really like what they did in the draft on the defensive end, but it when we talk about Dallas Cowboys defense, what used to be Micah Parsons, it starts with him. It now starts with Caleb Downs. He is the quarterback of that defense, and he is the rookie that I am most excited to see. And yes, that is for biased reasons. He's at number one.
3: There it is. Top five from Justin. Yes. I don't disagree. I don't.
10: So here's the thing. If you forgot, at number five, I have C.J. Allen, rookie linebacker for the Indianapolis Colts. At number four, I got rookie wide receiver from the Tennessee Titans, Carnell Tate. Number three, I got Jeremiah Love with the Arizona Cardinals. Number two, the number one overall pick, quarterback Fernando Mendoza with the Las Vegas Raiders. And at number one, once again, I will say that is my safety. I say that in my T.O. voice. That is my quarterback. That is my safety, Caleb Downs.
3: Love it. And I agree. The Downs pick, there were people that thought Dallas were going to trade up to go get him. They'd have to get up from 11. Yeah. And there were some trades that happened ahead of them. And you start feeling him slip a little bit. And you're like, oh, okay, this might actually really work. It just fits. It just fits. Caleb Downs playing for the Dallas Cowboys certainly fits. You know, I think, again, Mendoza, I would be absolutely shocked if he's not the day one starter there in Vegas. I fight people on this, Justin. I think you should sit your rookie for a little bit. I think there's just better examples of guys that it works out. I think the Drake May example is perfect. Sit him for a couple of games. Not sit him a whole season, but sit him until they're ready.
10: Right.
3: I don't think they can afford to do that with the Raiders. I think they just, the excitement is too much. They're going to have to let him play. You know, but another one that you mentioned is Carnell Tate. And I got to tell you, you know, again, you mentioned him being a number one. He'd be a number one on almost any other college football team. You just had Jeremiah Smith, who's going to be one of the top prospects next year. I'm telling you, man, Carnell Tate can play. A kid can play. And that's where the Titans, they move on from Brian Callahan. You know, they're under this new era with Robert Saleh. They bring in, oh gosh, I can picture his face. Brian Daboll. Brian Dable's the offensive coordinator. And Brian Daboll this offseason was already extolling the virtues of Carnell Tate and saying that he's picking this up as quick as anybody he's ever seen in his NFL coaching career, which is saying something because Brian Daboll's been around a long time. You're right. It gave Cam Ward, excuse me. Just some confidence, you know, to say like, listen, man, we're going to get you the weapons here to help you out. And I think they got a really good one there with Carnell Tate.
10: Oh, I can't wait to see how that blossoms. I believe that the difference between Cam Ward year one and year two could potentially be night and day. And that's because of what a talent like, Carnell Tate brings to this roster. You can say whatever you want to about Brian Daboll, about how it ended for him and his head coaching stint there in, New York, that he knows how to coach an offense. When that's the only thing he has to deal with, he knows how to coach an offense. So I'm really excited to see what that trio of Tate, Ward, and Daboll could look like down in Tennessee.
3: One honorable mention for me, because it continues this trend in the NFL draft, which I hate and it annoys me. It's Mekhi Lemon falling 20 to the Eagles, because they just keep letting the Eagles year after year, year after year, they keep picking in the 20s. And Justin, they just keep letting these players just slip on. Oh, just go ahead and let this guy just fall to the Eagles and let them scoop him on up.
10: In the words of the great Jesse Pinkman, they can't keep getting away with this.
3: You can't keep letting Howie Roseman do this. Stop letting him draft good players in the 20s. Coming up, World Cup semifinals are set. We'll break it down. It's game night right here at ESPN Radio and the ESPN app.
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6: 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And my guess is the answer is yes. There's Morgan Rielly. That situation has yet to play itself out. And maybe he stays, maybe he goes. But I think the Leafs still want to do some things up front. And what that is remains to be seen. But I'm intrigued by it nonetheless.
11: Well, it's for the Maple Leafs, this is a simple math question. They had 78 points last year. Ottawa, who got the final wild card, had 99. So you got to make up 21 points, and give or take a little depending on the season. How do you get those amount of points to get back in the playoffs, knowing two other teams that didn't make the playoffs have made significant additions as well? And so to your point, what additions can they make to try to make up those 21 points and hold off some of those other teams?
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0: John Ryder. Yannick Sinner wins a second straight Wimbledon title, fifth Grand Slam, after ousting Alexander Zverev in four sets. Starting pitchers for Tuesday night's All-Star game in Philly have been announced. It's Toronto's Dylan Cease for the American League, Philly's co-ace Christopher Sanchez for the National League. Last Sunday before the break in the Midsummer Classic, and the Phillies' other frontline starter was dealing in Detroit.
1: The count falls. Three balls, two strikes to Riley Green. Wheeler ready, the pitch. Swing and a miss, struck him out, blew him away. Fastball got him. It's his 10th strikeout of the day and his 26th double-digit strikeout game as a member of the Phillies.
0: Call on Sports Radio 94 WIP, All-Star snub Zach Wheeler, the winner, goes to 10-1, six scoreless with those 10 strikeouts as the Phillies blank the Tigers 5-0. The Rangers over the Astros 6-4 on a Brandon Nimmo walk-off single off closer Josh Hader. White Sox get to 50 wins on the season as they hammer the A's 9-1. The A's have dropped 9 straight. Orioles pound the Royals 8-2. Baltimore using a 5-1-6. Red Sox make it 9 straight wins, all on the road, topping the Mets 3-2 in 10 innings. Diamondbacks complete a sweep of the Dodgers 5-3 in L.A. Arizona's fourth straight win. Yankees' fourth straight win. A three-game sweep of the Nationals in D.C. 5-3. Ben Rice with a go-ahead two-run triple in the eighth. Late WNBA game goes to the Fever. They clobber the Aces 109-75 in Vegas.
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3: We're down to four. Will it be France, Spain, England, or Argentina who wins the 2026 World Cup? We'll try to get the answer to that question tonight. 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She's Justin Tinsley. I'm Matt Fontana. We're so happy to be joined by Nate Bucati, of course, MLS on Apple TV, lead play-by-play announcer. Nate, really appreciate your time tonight. And I want to make a statement that I said to Justin earlier in the show, and that was of the realistic chances, because I don't think Team USA had a realistic chance of making it here, these final four teams are the best thing that this World Cup could have asked for. Would you agree with that statement, that these final four teams in the semis are about the best that we could have asked for this World Cup?
4: Oh, absolutely. I make the analogy sometimes the NCAA tournament. I think usually the best tournaments are when you have some upsets and some Cinderella stories in the early rounds, but you have the heavy hitters making it all the way to the final four. And that's what we have for sure. I think these are the four best teams in the world. I think most of us felt like they were the four best teams in the world coming into this. And then you add the storylines to the games that we have coming up, both on and off the field. And I don't know how you could ask really any more than that.
5: So, Nate, I want to ask you a bigger picture question for a second. Argentina still has to win two more matches to be

0: back-to-back World Cup champs. But what does this mean if Messi and Argentina can go back-to-back for the first time in World Cup history? What does that mean for him? What does that mean for Argentina?
1: Well, look, I mean, you're putting yourself in the category of the greatest of all time, not just as an individual, but as a national team. Yeah, there hasn't been back-to-back since Brazil did it in terms of, you know, World Cup champions. And I will say this, if you were to handicap, and I haven't looked at the odds, you guys might tell me I'm wrong, but my assumption would be that out of the four teams left, Argentina are the least favored to win. They've looked the least impressive, honestly, so far in this. They've looked vulnerable to all three teams that they've played here in the knockout rounds, and those teams were not exactly powerhouses. But they have found a way to win every single time, and that's that championship pedigree, so you can't really count them out. And the thing that's amazing, guys, you know, a lot of people made the assumption when Lionel Messi started scoring a million goals in Major League Soccer that it was a reflection on the league of MLS. And those of us that have been watching him have been like, no, he's still him. He's still great. He's still one of the greatest players in the world, if not the greatest player in the world. And he's showing it again in this tournament.
2: Talk with Nate Buchady, of course, MLS on Apple TV, lead play-by-play announcer, Justin Tinsley, Matt Fontana. Nate, you're right, by the way. France is a favorite at plus 150. Then it's really like Spain plus 320, England plus 340, Argentina plus 360. So yeah, they really separate France from really the other three. And we had some other people on some other shows today kind of feel that the France-Spain matchup actually is the true final, and the winner will come out of that match. Would you agree with that?
1: Well, I think that's certainly the prevailing thought right now, based on the form of the teams and how they've looked going into this semifinals. But, you know, you guys tell me if I'm wrong. I don't want to get out over my skis here, but wasn't the consensus in the NBA that the Western Conference was going to provide, like that was the championship, like the Western Conference final?
2: Right.
1: For a lot of people, yep, was like the final.
0: Yep.
1: And then all of a sudden the Knicks got super hot and, you know, they go on and win the title. So, you know, I think we would all be foolish to discount the chances of the defending champions, you know, in Argentina, or a team like England, who have some of the best talent in the world, and they've obviously shown in this tournament that they've got incredible leadership skills. They know how to, you know, fight through adversity to win a game. And they've got a couple of players that are playing like special players right now in Bellingham and Harry Kane. So, yeah, I mean, I understand what you're saying. I mean, look, I think the two best teams are France and Spain. But that doesn't mean that the winner of that game is going to win this World Cup.
0: So Gianni Infantino, he's confirmed that FIFA will look at expanding the World Cup to 64 teams after this year. And this is such a constant source of discussion in a sport like college basketball, right? But I want to know your opinion. What are the pros and cons of expanding the World Cup to 64 teams?
1: Well, for a guy that gets paid to cover games, you know, the pros, more games, guys, more work, you know, hopefully, right, for everybody.
0: Fair enough.
1: I always look at it from a selfish standpoint first. But, no, in all seriousness, guys, obviously this is, again, a conversation we have in the NCAA tournament a lot, right? How far do we expand? There was and soccer is a sport that globally is very resistant to change. And that can be a good thing, that can be a bad thing. And there were a lot of people around the world who were slamming this expansion and saying that the inclusion of nations like Curaçao and Cabo Verde were cheapening what it means to qualify for the World Cup finals, and these teams are going to get blown out and they don't belong. And I thought there was a real sense of arrogance to that, kind of like the arrogance that you get from the Power Five conferences and college athletics, you know. Oh, they don't deserve, those smaller conference schools don't deserve to be in it. And we've seen that smaller conference schools can make a lot of noise in the NCAA tournament. And we saw in this World Cup, Cabo Verde had something to say. Curaçao, I was in the building in Kansas City when they got their first ever point in the World Cup, and they got a draw against Ecuador, and their goalkeeper almost made history, had 15 saves in the game. I think everything that's happened in this tournament has been a justification for the expansion of the field. Now, going to 64, that's another big jump. And I can understand some people saying that it makes the qualification process less dramatic. But let's be honest, how many people actually get wrapped up in the qualification process? I know in the United States it barely registers with people. I know in the rest of the world people watch whatever soccer is on, so they watch it. But it's not as compelling as the World Cup itself. So I didn't really give you an answer about where I stand on it. But 64 always seemed like a good number to me. I felt like the NCAA tournament should have always stayed there. It's perfect for your bracket, you know?
0: Yeah.
2: Nice and easy. Nate, did want to ask you about the VAR, because Justin and I were having this conversation where it just seems to be showing up sometimes at, I would say, the wrong time, but not just, you know, peak time of some of these important matches. But Justin and I both feel like, hey, if you're going to get the call right, it's worth it. So just, Nate, you watch some of these matches. Do you think the VAR is in a good spot with this World Cup? Are they using it too much, not enough? And maybe some changes, if any, that you think they should do?
1: Yeah, well, it's appropriate we're talking about this right now because we've got this matchup of Argentina and England that's about to kick off. And if your audience doesn't know about the history of Argentina and England, I instruct them all to search the hand of God. Which was, you know, one of the most infamous moments in World Cup history. Maradona slapped the ball into the goal and the referee didn't see it. And there was no video review back then. So Argentina got the goal. And after the game, one of the reporters, they all tried to ask Maradona if, you know, he wouldn't admit that he had used his hand to knock the ball in. And then one of the reporters kind of slyly said to him, must have been the hand of God then. And Maradona kind of winked and said it must have. And from the rest of his life, Maradona referred, and everybody in the world refers to that as the hand of God. Now, Maradona also went on to score one of the greatest goals, probably the greatest goal in the history of the World Cup that same game. And they won. So there's bad blood there. But the point being is one of the most iconic moments in the history of the sport was a call that did not get overturned. And I don't know if that's a good thing or a bad thing. To me, it becomes legendary. Whereas now we litigate things in a replay system. And look, it's very American. We love replay in every other sport that we have, to the point where I think we've slowed the end of an NBA game down to where it's painfully hard to watch. And in the NFL, it started with you had some challenges and then expanded to, okay, now we're going to do turnovers. Now we're going to do touchdowns. Now we're going to do inside the last 2 minutes. And it just grows and grows. And what's happened with VAR in the soccer space, it was supposed to be implemented simply to fix the massive errors like the hand of God, the obvious ones that everybody can agree upon. But does it ever stop at that, guys? Of course not. Everything always expands because people get upset. And I'll tell you this much, it hasn't decreased the level of controversy in this World Cup. If you go to the Balogun situation, if you go to the situation with Croatia versus Portugal, there have been VAR interventions that people cannot agree on. And I don't know. I'm going to be interested to see where it goes from here, because it certainly has not reduced the amount of controversy around officiating.
2: Nate, great stuff. Enjoy the semifinals coming up, and we'll catch up with you down the road.
1: Hey, guys, thanks a lot for having me. I appreciate you.
2: Anytime. Great stuff there. Nate Buchady, of course, MLS on Apple TV, lead play-by-play announcer, getting ready to go for those semifinals. Great insight on that. Coming up, we'll talk about a commissioner that just keeps coming up a little short. 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

0: and I hear my parents say, sometimes you got to get out of your own way, Matt. 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And I don't know if that's exactly what's going on in the WNBA right now with Kathy Engelbert. 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So Kathy Engelbert is the WNBA commissioner. And on Friday, she was supposed to do an interview with the Dan Patrick Show. They were at the American Century Championship, the celebrity golf tournament in Nevada. And I think everybody, Justin, like, you see it on TV. It's a lot of fun to watch. Like, Steph Curry's always there. I think Baker Mayfield was. Josh Allen's a big golfer. Marty Fish wins every year, the tennis player. So she's there. Dan's on site. And they're supposed to do an interview. It doesn't happen. Dan said that they waited for almost 2 hours. This was scheduled. They were supposed to do it here. They were supposed to do it there. They're waiting for her, and she just never shows up. And then eventually Dan just talks about it on the air. And I would say he was very respectful about it, but just let people know she kind of blew us off, you know? And she's coming under a lot of fire, I think, rightly so, for this. I know you have a lot of takes on this. I'm turning the floor to you, my man. Your thoughts on Kathy Engelbert basically blowing off Dan Patrick.
1: It's a horrible look for the commissioner of a major sports league in America. It's a horrible look for a commissioner that, let's just start with, I guess you could say, the positives of Kathy Engelbert. Like, from a business perspective, I think she's done a more than admirable job in the WNBA. I mean, she was the leader, and she helped secure that big media rights deal that the WNBA recently secured. Obviously, the WNBA has expanded under her watch to cities like Golden State, Toronto, Portland, soon to be Philadelphia. And she's just increased the revenue and valuation of the league. So I want to make sure that I admit, or I at least highlight what she is doing correctly from a business perspective. Now, where she falls short, where she falls remarkably short, and this is but the latest example of that, from a cultural perspective, from a media perspective, she's not great at all. In terms of, like, communication and just establishing that line of communication with the fans, the players, herself, these front offices, like, she's horrible at that. She's not great at it at all. Yes, I understand you can make a lot of money, but you don't know how to interact with people. You don't know how to interact with your players who have expressed disdain on certain issues, whether it be on court activity, whether it be social justice issues. She doesn't meet the moment. She fails to meet the moment damn near every single time they need her to be something else, anything but a robot that makes money. And so when I hear these things about her blowing off Dan Patrick, it's just a horrible look, because you don't just do this for yourself. You do this for the WNBA. You do this for the league that you represent. And it may seem like, oh, if I just blow off an interview, it's not that big of a deal. And maybe it wouldn't be that big of a deal if she didn't have the history of issues with the media and doing things of this nature. She's, again, she can make money, she can print money, and that's great. And I understand that's probably the main source of, you know, what people expect from her. But I think when people look at the commissioner of a league, whether you like Roger Goodell or not, whether you like Adam Silver or not, these are frontward-facing guys who have to answer a lot of tough questions at time. Not saying that they answer it correctly all the time at all, but Kathy Engelbert doesn't even give herself a chance to be ingratiated beyond just the bottom line perspective. And she's not a good commissioner from that standpoint.
0: 100%. And she's going to go down. The stat I saw was between 2024 and 25. So not like 25 to 26, but 2 years ago. WNBA franchises saw a 180% growth rate year over year, which was double the previous year-over-year record for any sports league. So again, 2 years ago, Who came in? Oh, that's right. Shattered a record for growth, right? And I'm with you, Justin. Like, I, Kathy Engelbert is the commissioner, but you got to look at a lot of the players. And I'm not just going to say Caitlin Clark because she's a part of this conversation in a way, but the growth of WNBA has been a lot to do with the players. So then I look back at Kathy Engelbert and I say this. Okay, you've had this massive, historic, never seen before growth in any league. No sport, no professional sports league has done what the WNBA has done over the last 3 to 5 years, right? There's going to be mistakes because this is uncharted water for anybody, right? And the thing is, they're trying to rapidly, I think, catch up to even where they're at today with player pay, with the officiating, even with the media deals and the media rights and all these other things. I understand that can be an excuse for the league to not be where they're at. That can't be an excuse for Kathy Engelbert. That cannot be. Because she needs to be the one leading this and the one to say, I'm going to forge this path. We are going places that have never been done before with this league. We are going to make mistakes. There's going to be issues. It's not all going to be sunshine and roses, but we got to get there. And you're going to have to follow my lead on this. So when she does something like this, which I frankly, more than anything, it's just embarrassing. It just comes off as unprofessional.
1: Yeah.
0: And they're fighting this. In so many different fronts of the WNBA, trying to prove that they are professional and that people should take this serious and people should be investing their money. You guess somebody like this can't show up on time? And somebody that's Dan Patrick, that's not some controversial figure that she didn't want to do the interview because you're going to get trapped with questions. He is your ally trying to help you out, and you make him look bad now too. Because you derailed his show or, you know, all that kind of stuff. And the final thing I'll say on this is I had to look this up too. Because what did Kathy Engelbert do before she became the commissioner? In 2019, she became the commissioner of the WNBA. She worked at Deloitte for 33 years. It's an accounting firm. She actually became the first woman to lead one of the big four accounting firms when she was named its CEO in 2015. That's not a sports league.
1: Nope.
0: That I trust me, I'm not downplaying what they do. But that's maybe where some of this disconnect is coming. What was her background? I get she knew money. She knows how to do that. I don't deny that. I'm not worried about that.
1: Right.
0: It's the other stuff that comes with running a sports league that maybe even at this point, still 7 years in, she haven't quite gotten figured out yet.
1: What comes with running a sports league, people's business. Yes, I understand that you make a ton of money for this league. The league is seeing exponential growth under your leadership, and that is great. But the difference between the WNBA and Deloitte, we watch what the WNBA does on TV. We don't watch people do their jobs at accounting firms. Now, Deloitte is one of the biggest companies in this country, so I'm not playing what do whatsoever, but we don't get streaming services to watch Deloitte. Mm-hmm. You know what I'm saying? We don't buy jerseys because that accountant over there is damn good at their job, and I want to be just like that accountant, which I hope they are great at their job. But you're in a people first business here, and if you don't know how to talk to people, you don't know how to react to people, relate to people, that's going to show up. And regardless of what you do in a boardroom, It doesn't matter, because people feel like this is a robot. I'm dealing with a human AI figure at this point.
0: And especially where it is going to be also an opportunity to put your stamp on this and how you want to do it. Like I said, the WNBA has never been more popular than it's ever been before. It's never been in this position. This is your opportunity to kind of put your thumbprint on it. And say, this is going to be the legacy that we're going to do, but also I want her to set it up for the future. I'm not trying to kick her out of her job. She can keep it, but also understand.
1: Right.
0: I don't want this to unravel. They've done so much work. They've gotten to this point. Don't let it all go away. Coming up, we're still on LeBron watch, plus the Claws return, potentially put on pause. It's game night here on ESPN Radio.
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10: Hey, it's James Duffy here with Peter Sawyer from McAlpine Lincoln in Aurora. 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
11: Yeah, about that, James. 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
10: Not O-Dog again.
11: No, a heavier hitter.
12: 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This is Ernie Clement. Come see Pete and his team at McAlpine Lincoln in Aurora.
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17: John Ryder, Yannick Sinner wins his fifth Grand Slam and second straight Wimbledon title. The top seed defeating second seeder Alexander Zverev in four sets. Longtime NBA coach Frank Vogel agreeing to be Golden State's associate head coach under Steve Kerr, reports ESPN's Shyam Sharadia. The top overall pick in the NBA draft, A.J. DeBonsa, with 23 points and 7 rebounds in the Wizards' Summer League win over Sacramento. Phillies lefty Christopher Sanchez will start in his home ballpark for the National League Tuesday night's All-Star game. It's on ESPN Radio. The Blue Jays' Dylan Cease gets the nod for the American League. On the scoreboard today for the All-Star break, the White Sox continue to rack up runs against the A's.
18: The 1-0. Swinging a fly ball to right. It's deep and it is gone up the top of the fence and over. Butler made a leaping attempt and he couldn't get it. Braden Montgomery with a 3-run homer. It's 6-1.
17: A 6-1 first, 6-run first for Chicago. The call on ESPN 1000. Rookie Braden Montgomery, that 3-run shot and an RBI single as the White Sox clobber the A's 9-1. Chicago outscoring the A's 24-2 in the series. The Red Sox make it 9 straight wins. The season high 3-2 winner over the Mets in 10 innings. Phillies shut down the Tigers 5-0 behind 10-1 Zach Wheeler. The Rangers walk off the Astros 6-5. Brandon Nimmo to walk off single. And the Braves beat the Cardinals 4-3 in St. Louis. They scored the winning run on an error.
19: Hey, it's
0: Evan Cohen coming up Monday with Major League Baseball's first half winding down. We'll tell you all of the storylines you need to pay attention to after the All-Star break. 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

0: Sunday, July 12th, 2026. 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
1: The NBA world awaits LeBron James' announcement, decision. Where is he going to play basketball next season? He might know. We don't know. But we can guess on which team it's going to be. 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Justin Tinsley, Matt Fontana. 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And hey, don't forget, ESPN Radio's SB Auction is back for the first time since 2020. 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That's just one thing. There's two passes to the sold-out Star Wars celebration honoring the 50th anniversary of Star Wars, A New Hope. 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Then tune into the 2026 ESPYs on ABC and the ESPN app on July 15th at 8 p.m. Eastern. So everybody's waiting. I don't know. Maybe that could be an ESPYs package, Justin. You get to announce LeBron's destination. That'd be pretty cool.
2: That'd be really damn cool.
1: Wait. Bron is going to go too?
2: Oh, I thought you were really about to make an announcement.
1: I shouldn't have done that. I should not have raised everybody's blood pressure on that. But we're all waiting to see where LeBron is going to be for this season coming up. And you know, it's funny, Justin, because at this point, I feel like that list of for sure nots is bigger than the potentials, right? Like, we know he's not going back to the Lakers. Reportedly not going to be going to the Spurs. And we just haven't heard anything about Oklahoma City. I guess it's like, you know, I don't think he's going to the Hornets. We've heard nothing about the Magic. We know he's not going to the Celtics. So that list is larger, and it sounds like that list of potentials are the Cavs, the Heat, Philly, maybe still the Warriors.
2: Yeah, for me, this, again, I'm saying this with, I'm not signing the clutch, so I don't know how the inner workings of these discussions have gone. For the most part, I have enjoyed Rich Paul giving a, you know, sneak peek process into how a decision could potentially be come to be. But for me, this all comes down to two teams, Cleveland and Philly. One is about emotion. One is about a basketball fit. You and I, we talk about this all the time. I think wherever LeBron signs, one, that's where his career is going to end, whatever team it is. But two, he wants to win another championship.
1: Yes.
2: He wants to put himself in position to try to win another championship because he is a player whose entire career has been based on how much can he win. Can he win as much as a Magic Johnson? Can he win as much as Larry Bird? Can he win as much as Kobe Bryant? And of course, Kareem Abdul-Jabbar, Michael Jordan. You know, can he win with the greatest winners that we've ever seen in this game? I can't see him picking somewhere, winning a championship. It may be 1B on his list of priorities. I think it has to be 1A.
1: That's all he's done for almost 20 years. That's all he's ever wanted to do, and he doesn't need the money at this point. I understand that he might want to cross that bucket list off of like, oh, we'll play with Steph Curry. They're not winning a championship with the Golden State Warriors. Not that roster. There's a rebuild coming. They're just waiting for Steph to call it on when he wants to move on. But all that aside, I agree, and that's where – let's hear from Myron Metcalf because you hear Matt Myron every Sunday on ESPN Radio. We'll hear him soon on the weekdays. Very excited for those guys. But Myron was saying – that's not what LeBron's actually trying to go get is another ring. Let's hear Myron Metcalf.
3: This isn't Brady going to Tampa Bay and leading them to a championship. He's going to be the number two guy wherever he goes, at least.
4: Probably number three.
3: Number three in some situations. So I don't think that's his goal. because I know if he gets that fifth ring this way.
4: So what's his goal?
3: He's not going to get the credit. I think he wants the one thing he can do that no one else has done is just play forever. And I think he just wants to extend his career. I think he wants to be a guy who's 45, 46, somehow still contributing in the NBA and just being something we've never seen before in sports history. I think he's more inspired by the longevity of the Tom Brady
4: so you think
3: than
4: he's
3: the
4: like-
3: championship push.
2: See, I think he's already in Myron Metcalf, one of my favorite colleagues here at ESPN, just an all around great guy, but I got to disagree with him here.
3: He's already got
2: the longevity calls. He's already checked that off. He's played longer than anybody else. There's never been someone as iconic for this long, you know, like, and again, this is, yeah, he won't be the number one option on a team anymore, but guess what? He showed last year he can still be the number one option on many nights. He showed when Luka and AR went down, he could still lead a team to not just in from a statistical standpoint, but from wins and losses as well. Wherever he goes, a championship will be at the very top of his list of hopes and what he can do and whatever jersey he puts on next. Yes, personal happiness is very important as well, but he's going into his 24th season. I do think he wants to play 25 years just to have that nice round number of 25, but best believe a championship is on his to-do list. He's not just going to sign with Orlando just because he likes Disney World. That's not the case. You know what I'm saying?
5: I don't know any other reason other than winning a championship that matters to Bron. I don't. And that's the same thing. I respect Myron very much. I completely disagree with that. I don't know what else he would want to do. He doesn't need the money. And yes, I guess the point that Myron's trying to make is, it's like, what's the point of winning a championship if he's not going to be the number one guy? And it almost like doesn't count. And I understand that, but I just think, him playing until he's 46, just that example, right? Him playing versus 46 versus being a contributor at 42 and winning a title, that is much more impressive. That is much more impressive. And especially if it's a team, Philly, Cavs, Miami. I think they all have this in common. It would be because of Bron that they won a title, right? Because those teams, I guess Miami, a little different. I guess Philly even too. Like, they just got Jaylen Brown. They just got Giannis. But like, LeBron, I'm just going to say the Cavs, okay? He comes to the Cavs. There's no question about it that he was the thing, the linchpin to get them over the hump to go win a championship. That is quite the mark on his career, is that not? To say at 42 years old, I might not have been the best player. I might not have been the second best player, but I was the number one reason they won a championship. I was what got them over that hill to go win a championship. I think that does matter to him. And especially to try to get one more ring. I don't think he's ever going to catch Jordan. But again, say you won your fifth at 42, like, not all champions. Like, there's always background on championships. It's not just, oh, I won this ring. It's, yeah, I won this ring and beat a 73-win basketball team. It was this ring that I won for the Lakers and all that. I think that matters to him. And I just don't know. And if it's not about winning a championship, why is he going to play? Just retire, you know?
2: I mean, yeah, look, I feel you, man. And as you just said, we remember each ring differently. Like, this is a guy that has four rings, four finals MVPs, and the only player in history to ever win finals MVPs with three different franchises. Mm-hmm. You know, like, that right there will set him apart from any other player that has ever played the game of basketball. But you know he wants a chance at that fifth ring. I think that if a championship wasn't near the top of his list of hopes for whatever this next chapter would look like, I think we would have got an answer already. I think he probably would have retired already. Like, he has nothing left to prove in the game of basketball from a statistical standpoint, because he's done everything. Mm-hmm. He's going to be near the top or at the very top in so many statistical categories that we talk about. He is the new Wilt Chamberlain in that regard, but he wants another ring. You know, his last ring with the Lakers in 2020, he couldn't even really celebrate it.
5: Right.
2: You know, the season started again in what, 6 weeks after the ring? And then the world was still basically in shutdown mode, mm-hmm, because of the pandemic. Mm-hmm. He hasn't been able to celebrate a title since 2016 when he was in Cleveland. It's been over a decade. He hasn't seen a parade since then. So, he wouldn't be the finals. I don't think most people would think he would be the finals MVP if he can get a ring next year or maybe even the year after that. But to your point though, Matt, that team does not win a championship without LeBron because he's way too smart of a basketball player. And even at 41, soon to be 42 years old, he makes way too much of an impact on the game for him not to be an integral part to a championship team.
5: Wanted to ask you quick, Kawhi Leonard situation. For those that don't know, he was reportedly, or at least a trade was agreed to send him from the LA Clippers back to the Toronto Raptors, where he won a championship with a couple of years ago, but there is an NBA investigation into Kawhi Leonard where it was alleged that he could have been paid outside of the NBA salary cap, basically for alleged fraud, maybe making money that should have been put up there. So the trade is on hold right now while the NBA is investigating. So Justin, I ask you, big deal, not a big deal? Do you think it eventually is just going to go through?
2: I think it's a big deal if there is punishment handed down and the trade is rescinded. Because then if you're the Clippers and you're the Raptors and there's really no more free agents to go out there and try to convince to come to your team, then it's like, now what?
5: Right.
2: Then what do we do? So at this point, I'm going to say it's a medium deal. But if there is discipline handed down, then I'll elevate it to a high deal.
5: Yeah, I would imagine the Raptors, they said they knew all about this when they still decided to make the trade. I don't understand why they don't let the trade go through. And then if the investigation results in something, okay, maybe Kawhi is suspended while he's on the Raptors. Sorry, Toronto, you knew you had to do that. Mm-hmm. Or you knew you might have to pay the piper on this. And then for the Clippers, fine, draft pick loss. Doesn't change if he's there or not. I really don't understand why this trade hasn't gone through yet, but remains to be seen. Coming up, we'll continue to discuss a scandal-ridden tenure. Speaking of scandals, and this one's in Ann Arbor, it's game night here on ESPN Radio.
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0: come out today. They could be reviewing the future of athletic director Ward Manuel, and a decision could be coming up on Thursday. It's GameNet right here on ESPN Radio, ESPN app, Sirius XM Channel 80. He's Justin Tinsley. I'm Matt Fontaine. 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Ward Manuel's been the athletic director at Michigan since 2016. So he's been on the job for a decade. And Justin, that decade has been filled with a lot of controversies. Ooh, and on the field, there's been national championships. Yes. Men's basketball, college football, revenue gained and all of that. But beyond that, you probably start with the Sherrod Moore situation. You go back to the Connor Stallions and sign stealing situation under Jim Harbaugh. But beyond that, you had also a pattern of just, I don't want to say, like, it's misconduct is what it is. And it was drunk driving arrests. You had a coach on the football team that was using computers for crimes, team issued computers for crimes. You've had, you know, Juwan Howard hitting other coaches. Like, you've had all these things that have happened under Ward Manuel's watch in his decade there at Michigan. And it sounds like it's finally coming to a head, which coincides with the investigation in the Sherrod Moore situation. And it sounds like Michigan's ready to make a move here.
1: And it just sounds like Michigan needs the start of a new day.
0: Mm-hmm.
1: You mentioned that Ward Manuel has found a ton of success financially and on the field. And I think both of those things have kind of gone hand in hand in a lot of ways. But you can't have that level of success with having an even higher level of infamy. And you read off a litany of the transgressions that have happened under Ward Manuel's watch. Mm-hmm. As I said earlier, and I want to emphasize this again. If you have kids and your kids are in school and you find out the principal of their school, whether it's elementary school, middle school, high school, whatever, and you found out that the principal of that school had 24 transgressions under their watch, from teachers to administrative staff to janitors, whatever the case may be, would you be comfortable with your child going to that school? Then how the heck can comfortable with letting all of these things happen under one guy's watch as your athletic director? And you mentioned these weren't just, the guy was using school issued computers to commit crimes online. We're talking about like actual physical alleged crimes, whether it be sexual assault, rape, drunk driving, the things that have actual impact on so many people just beyond Michigan's athletic department. That's a stain that winning can't erase. And if I'm Michigan, if I'm working at the University of Michigan, at some point you have to tell this guy, thanks for the success, but we need to move on. And it's why their next hire is more important than whoever your football coach is, whoever your basketball coach is, whatever. They have to get this next athletic director, right. If they do decide to move on from Ward Manuel, which it appears that they are.
0: And that's where, is it necessarily Ward Manuel's fault that some coaches or some people in the athletic department were arrested for OVI? No. It's not like he was in the car. It's not like he did that. But also, you have got to look at a culture standpoint and say, are we hiring people that are okay with this, that would do these type of things? That's where it's very clear and obvious that Michigan has failed over and over and over again, is hiring of these types of people. Exactly what you're talking about, Justin. Do you trust these people as educators and administrators and overseer of young people? Do you trust them? And through 24 different allegations or 24 different transgressions, some, again, like you said, varying levels, some extremely serious, some maybe not so much, but it all just comes back to a common thread here that it sounds like they're hiring the wrong people. And that comes back to who the people are in charge of the hiring. Who does that eventually go all the way up to? That is Ward Manuel, who was the athletic director of the University of Michigan. Again, we want to make it clear, he still is. There's nothing official right from the school. There has just been reporting today that the future is in doubt with him, and that there is a board meeting scheduled for Thursday where we might get a little bit of news on this. Now, Adam Rittenberg, ESPN senior college football writer, he joined Justin and I a little bit earlier in the show. Great question asked to Adam. How will the Ward Manuel tenure at Michigan be remembered? Here's Adam Rittenberg.
2: Well, it was eventful, right? You know, Ward is still, you know, that sort of traditional athletic director model. You know, someone who was a college athlete, you know, former lineman for Bo Schembechler at Michigan, who, you know, came up as an administrator and then became an athletic director, you know, a couple places, including UConn, before coming back to Michigan. And, you know, he was there and, you know, inherited Jim Harbaugh right at the start of his tenure. I still remember Harbaugh acknowledging Ward in his introductory news conference. You know, and then again, the next few years were relatively quiet as far as off-field issues, but Michigan wasn't making the type of progress that it wanted to as far as the major sports. And what's really stood out to me, guys, here in the last 5 years, there's been success, no doubt, but there's also been scandal. And so it's a bit of a mixed legacy here, especially over the last few years.
1: If people remember you in multiple ways, it probably is not going to be great for your legacy and how people talk about you,
0: mm-hmm.
1: especially in a case like this, because you're thinking about it's sports, it's wins, it's losses. Have you brought championships here? He's brought championships to that university. We've said that multiple times in this show. He's had a lot of success on the field as the athletic director of the University of Michigan, and he has made them an exorbitant amount of money. But there's always a but. And if they're and if the character of the people that you hire will last longer than the success that they produced on the field, then that's always going to go back to you. And I think that will be Ward Manuel's ultimate legacy at the University of Michigan.
0: I mean, he's also going to, I don't want to say be the athletic director for one of the biggest scandals in NCAA history, but like the cheating and the Harbaugh, I mean, should they have won that national championship? I don't think so. I don't think so. I think they should have taken that national championship from them away. They took it away from USC for just guys getting stuff out there. That didn't impact the game. Right. What Michigan was doing was literally cheating the game and cheating their opponents. And you would say, well, they won the national championship after all that, and they didn't really used to win all that. It doesn't really matter to me. I think they were doing things that just, it's not, oh, we just found this. Like, you went out of your way to cheat the game. And did Ward Manuel know about that? I don't know. Probably not. But you were the overseer of it while it was happening, let alone Jim Harbaugh leaving because he knew what was coming, to then hire Sherrone Moore, which I guess, again, at the time you kind of felt like and believed that was going to happen, but to not know what was going on around that, that's a fireable offense right there. We got the MLB All-Star festivities. They're coming that way tomorrow, but it doesn't feel all that festive. It's game night here on ESPN Radio.
3: Coming up on the Monday edition of Unsportsmanlike with Chris Canty, Michelle Smallman, and me, Evan Cohen. We've seen a lot of old faces in new places in the NBA, and I'll tell you the one that I think will have the biggest impact on his new team next season. It's Unsportsmanlike, 6 a.m. Eastern, right here on ESPN Radio, ESPN2, and ESPNU.
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5: It's just hard for me to fathom, you know, given the fact that, Larry Tannenbaum, who was sitting there in the front row as Kyle Lowry's number was retired the other day, the idea that he wouldn't be able to just get on the phone with Adam Silver and say, are we good to trade for Kawhi?
6: 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All these Kawhi Leonard jerseys. My man Kolya Akpo had to dig deep through his closet to find his number 2 jersey.
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6: 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Maybe they're nearing the end of it, and they're saying, the Clippers, you're good. 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
5: I mean, that would be hard to fathom as well.
6: It doesn't make any sense. 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

0: John Ryder, Jannik Sinner wins the Wimbledon title, makes it back-to-back titles at Wimbledon, knocking off Alexander Zverev in four sets as Sinner gets his fifth Grand Slam. Former tennis player Morty Fish wins the celebrity golf tournament in Lake Tahoe. Former NHL star Joe Pavelski finished second, Steph Curry third. In the PGA, Tom Kim wins the Scottish Open at 17 under. Rory McIlroy finishes five back. Phillies lefty Christopher Sanchez named the starter in his home ballpark for the National League in Tuesday night's All-Star game. Blue Jays righty Dylan Cease gets the start for the American League. And the hottest team heading into the All-Star break is the Red Sox. They continue to roll.
1: Sigler from the right side. Swings, drives one to left field. This will get the run home. Back goes Taylor. Turns, makes it over the head catch for the out. But no chance to get the run home. It's a sacrifice fly. And the Red Sox lead for the first time today, 3-2.
0: Red Sox, a surprising season-high ninth straight win. That was the game winner in the 10th as the Red Sox take down the Mets 3-2, their first 9-0 road trip since 1977. The Phillies blank the Tigers 5-0 behind Zach Wheeler, who struck out 10 and is now 10-1. Tarek Skubal, the loss. Braves beat the Cardinals 4-3. Diamondbacks with a sweep of the Dodgers in L.A. 5-3 the final. Arizona takes it. Padres take down the Blue Jays 5-4. Giants edge the Rockies 3-1. Another late win for the Yankees. Ben Rice, go-ahead two-run triple in the 8th. New York 5-3 victory at Washington. Mariners smoke the Rays 8-2. And the Pirates blow out the Brewers 14-5. For a sweep.
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7: 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JT, how excited are you for the Home Run Derby, for the All-Star Game? 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
8: To be honest with you, my excitement level isn't really that high.
7: Okay.
8: If I'm looking forward to anything, it's definitely the Home Run Derby because there's that emotional connection to the Derby. I do think that the Home Run Derby is the best event in all-star game sports. It holds for me the same sort of nostalgic and emotional connection that the slam dunk contest used to have, in the NBA. But I'm actually pretty excited about this field that's in the Home Run Derby. I know you want to see guys like, Fernando Tatis. You want to see guys like Shohei Ohtani, you know, the big name guys. And trust me, I want to see him in there as well, but you got two Phillies in this field, and I'm not saying that either one of them will win. I think both of them have an extremely high chance to win. But, like, come on, man. Let's give these Philly fans there what they want. I would love to see Harper versus Schwarber for the home run derby title. It's not like they haven't gone toe-to-toe on that stage at the Derby before. They did it back in 2018. But yeah, now I'm just excited, man. I'm excited about that, and hopefully I can be proven wrong because there is some drama going into the All-Star game as well.
7: Yeah, I love it because there's some of the big names in it. These are the home run leaders in all of baseball. Kyle Schwarber is 32. He's in.
8: Yep.
7: Yordan Alvarez is 31. He's not. But then Ben Rice, 29. He's in it. Junior Caminero, he's got 28. He's in it.

0: You mentioned Shohei, unfortunately, not going to do anything this week. He's actually going to have a procedure, some treatment done on his knees, so he's going to miss all of it, which sucks. You know, you want to see him out there, but you understand that it's probably for the best for him, for the Dodgers, for the second half of the season. You want to see him out there playing regular season games, which is fun. Now, the other thing about All-Star games, and this happens with the Pro Bowl, probably is the best example, where 7th, 8th, and 716th alternates somehow make their way into the games, and you're like, what's that guy doing here? It's, oh, wait, somebody's injured. Or in baseball, it is different, because if pitchers can't pitch, you know, they threw on Sunday and they can't turn around for Tuesday. Like, they need guys that are going to be there. And that's kind of what happened with Zach Wheeler. So Zach Wheeler, who, by the way, should have been an all-star the gate.
1: Goodness.
0: Going into this weekend, I'll give you, this is including a win from this past weekend. Zach Wheeler is 10-1 on the year and a 2.1 ERA.
1: How?
0: With over 108 strikeouts, 0.89 whip, walks, hits per inning. The guy's electric. Should have been an all-star anyway.
1: Mm-hmm.
0: He wasn't. So then baseball comes a call in and says, hey, do you want to come to the all-star game after all? And he goes, no, I don't. And he said, I'm not going to be disrespected like that, and I'm not going to be their fifth option to make the all-star game. I kind of respect that from Zach Wheeler, right? I do.
1: I mean, I absolutely do. Now, I understand some people would probably look at it and be like, well, is there a pay increase that comes with being an all-star? Can you get it, pad your pockets a little bit more? But sometimes you got to stand on business, man. You read his resume out, 10-1, low two ERA, over 100 strikeouts in the first half of the season. In what world does that not get you an all-star nod?
0: I don't
1: know. Like, that is objectively wrong. I understand this is, you know, voting process. People have their say so. No, this was objectively wrong. This was not a snub. This was an egregious omission of justice. That's what I would say about this omission. Not a snub.
0: And that's the crazy thing, is maybe the Phillies, they already had six guys going. It's in Philly. And they led all of baseball with six. They've got Christopher Sanchez, who is starting, by the way, for the National League. So maybe that had something to do with it. They had too many guys going from one team. But I also look at it, I'm like, oh, wait a minute. Aren't the Phillies one of the better teams in baseball? They're, I know they're two games behind the Braves, but like, it's not, they're some bottom feeder and they're just getting a bunch of players in because it's at their ballpark. No, they're a good team, and they have a lot of guys deserving to go. Zach Wheeler was one of them. He declined the invitation because he wasn't picked outright. Let's hear from Doug Glanville, ESPN MLB analyst. He joined primetime here on ESPN Radio a little bit earlier, and Doug gave his reaction to Zach Wheeler declining the All-Star game.
2: Wow, I just want to know if someone's going to break the sound barrier or, you know, go light speed. I mean, it's incredible. I mean, Skeens is, you know, definitely adds more finesse to his style, but, you know, Mizrowski has emerged as someone who has all this power with that much command. It's really incredible what he's doing with that. So you're talking 104, 105, and when he's amped up, he's 105. So I'm just, you know, going to sit back and just enjoy that, because these are great pitchers who are young, exciting, and have a mix of, a rare mix, really, of great, great power, power we really haven't seen, with command to go with it.
1: Yeah, look, I just keep focusing on Zach Wheeler, man. I just keep focusing on that. And as you just mentioned, Matt, like, they already had six guys on the team. You know, they already had six guys that were named to the All-Star team, rather. Well, he should have been the seventh.
0: Mm-hmm.
1: He should have been the seventh. I get it. But there's no way that you can look at his body of work during the first half of this season and come up with any reason as to why he shouldn't be on the All-Star team.
0: I agree.
1: I know I keep repeating myself, but that's how asinine this decision is. That's how ridiculous this decision is.
0: And the thing is, it's an honorable thing. It matters to these players. And not just, like you said, there's a monetary thing. They all have bonuses, and it matters to, from a contract standpoint, sure. It's a respect thing. And guys know who's supposed to be there. And I get that baseball, they love saying that unlike a lot of the other sports, baseball is the one sport, what, every single team gets one. Every single team gets an all-star. And I like that. I think that's really cool. Because even when your team is really bad, there's at least some reason for you to tune into the game and see if your guy gets into the game. You know, the baseball all-star game, again, there's just something romantic about it. There's something that I love. I loved when they all wore their home jerseys, right? Like, I wish they got back to that more of everybody wearing their own individual jerseys. Like, that's cool. And you go back to the history of the game and watching Cal Ripken go out there next to Derek Jeter and him give his spot up, and they're switching spots and making sure he could play one, you know, all that. But, like, this just, it was wrong. Yeah, it was egregious. And that's where if Zach Wheeler doesn't want to deal with this, then that's fine. And the other part of it, you know, too, Justin, some of these guys don't go because they want to rest. Like, I'm in Cleveland. Yeah. Jose Ramirez, it was, like, literally, Jose Ramirez last year was selected to the All-Star game. No bones about it. And he said, no, I'd rather rest. I have a couple of days off here. I need to make sure that I'm in the best chance, best position physically to help my team make a run here in the second half. I'm sure there's plenty of guys that come from that standpoint. Like the pro, I hope it doesn't get to the Pro Bowl level where literally a Pro Bowl is a nuisance to the NFL players. Don't nobody want to play in that
1: game. They need to stop the Pro Bowl.
0: Yeah, they do the games now and, you know, that's all different, but that's a dog with fleas, man. That's bad.
1: Yeah, just like name Pro Bowlers, but don't actually play the Pro Bowl.
0: Sure.
1: Now, in terms of baseball, to your point though, Matt, if you're a baseball player, you don't get a break like this at all, except during All-Star break. And so I can understand why even the stars would be like, look, I understand the purpose of us playing in these games, and I'm honored to be selected to play in this game. But if I can get a week's worth of rest during the middle of a 162 game season, that's pretty enticing to not want to take advantage of.
0: And again, I know it's important to grow the game and see the stars there. But you can see him in October too. And that's a lot of these guys. That's exactly the thing. Hey, I'm going to help my team get there. It's more important for me to be playing games in October than it is the All-Star game coming up. But, you know, to our initial question, like, is it dampered at all for you? Again, like, I just, oh man, I wish Shohei was there. We all do. And it is what it is. But for me, I'm super excited for the home run derby tomorrow because they're going back to the old school system. Outs. I understand the clock, and I appreciated them trying that. I like the bonus balls. If you hit, you know, further, you get extra. They're going back to the outs. That's the way we all want it. The bracket was fun for a little bit. All the guys are going up there, all eight of them, top four advance. They get 20 swings or 20 outs or whatever it is. And that's, again, how did you play growing up? When we all played, every swing was either a home run or an out. That was it. That was it. If it didn't go out of the ballpark, it was an out. And and that's how the home run derby, I love it. Again, I know they wanted to try I don't think they ever really got what they were looking for, right? They were hoping that as the clock is hitting zero, somebody hits one to walk off.
1: Yeah.
0: We got that like twice in the how many years that they were trying.
1: Right.
0: You know, so we're back into it. It's going to be a lot of fun. Coming up, sometimes you just need a little change of scenery. That's next year in Game Night, ESPN Radio and the ESPN app.
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0: head west, find a new team. It's exactly what John Morant did. 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Matt Fontana, Justin Tinsley. 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This offseason was no short of crazy moves. JT is, of course, the Giannis trade was one of the bigger ones, but I think kind of on the periphery a little bit was the Ja Morant move. He was traded from Portland, or traded to Portland, excuse me, from the Memphis Grizzlies. They send back Jeremy Grant, Chris Murray. I think this was time. I said this before the offseason even started. I feel like Ja Morant, he can't play in Memphis anymore. It's just, I don't think they did anything to really help him. He didn't do some things to help himself. And it was time just for this clean cut. He goes to Portland. He's obviously still an elite player that they can try to build around there. And I think it's a good try for Portland to try this, you know, to make this trade. And I think it was right time for Memphis to move off of Ja Morant. The question is this change going to help out Ja Morant and get him where he needs to go?
1: I really, really, really hope so. There was a point not too long ago where Memphis was the most exciting young team in basketball, and it felt like their ceiling was almost infinite. And that was led by Ja Morant at point guard. You talk about must-see TV, talking about when this guy comes to your city, you want to go see him play because he can do damn near anything on the basketball court, especially from an athletic perspective. It's been really tough to watch him the last couple of years, and obviously that's led by his decision-making process. Mm-hmm. But the last thing I want to see with Ja Morant is to allow those decisions to haunt him for the rest of his career. I want him to get another shot to not even just be the Ja that we saw in 2022 or 2023, but just to get an honest chance to start over. Again, he's talked about this. He made his mistakes. He's moved on. He hasn't really done anything within the past couple of years. Yes, I understand the gestures on the court from time to time, but I truly think he understands what he's done to not just his career, but just his image as a whole. And I'm always a big believer in second chances to people who deserve it. And thankfully, Ja Morant did not hurt anybody. He hurt his image, he hurt his career, but outside of that, no one was hurt in his decision-making process. And I do think he deserves a clean slate to just start over. And going to Portland, that's a totally different, that's a culture shock coming from Memphis, I'll tell you that.
0: For sure. And Ja is the guy, I'm with you, basketball's better when he's good and when he's on the floor. And yep. I think he is elite, he can be elite. And he's fun to watch. That's my thing. And, you know, I told this story, back when he had one of his issues or something like that. And I was at the park with my kids one day and I saw these kids and they were talking about Ja Morant and they were wearing a Ja Morant jersey. And I wish I could like take that picture and like send it to him. Be like, dude, everybody loves you, man. They want to be you. You are the influence on these kids. Like that's it. And it's not that every single player, whether they ask for this or not, when they're in the spotlight of being a professional athlete, that's what comes with the territory. But it's like, yeah, just like it's all here for you, man. And I hope he takes advantage of this reset. I really do. Let's hear from him. Of course, he was introduced in Portland a couple of days ago. And he talked about some of the mistakes that he's made in the past and maybe where he's going to be heading in the future. Here's Ja Morant.
2: I mean, obviously I've done, you know, what I've done in the past, but it's been addressed and handled already. So I don't see why, you know, years later, that's still the topic when nothing happened since, you know. And I felt like if I was that guy, y'all wouldn't be talking to me now. I wouldn't be here.
1: I understand him. Things did happen in the past. No one wants to be reminded about their worst mistake every time they walk into a room, right? And I think it's very fair for him to feel that way. But now I do hope that he's in Portland. He's with the Trailblazers. He's playing with a guy, a vet like Damian Lillard, who can really, I don't want to say take him under his wing, but I do think Dame Lillard could be a great influence on Ja Morant and likewise as well. So for him to completely move on, he has to show that in Portland, he is embracing this new surrounding. He is embracing, I guess you can call it a fresh start. And if he is successful on the court, then his past transgressions will continue to move further and further in his life's rear view. We won't ever forget them. But again, like, this is a guy who deserves another chance because thankfully, he did not hurt anyone and he did not hurt himself. And he deserves that fresh start.
0: Let's hear from Ja again talking about exactly that, wanting to turn over and turn a new page up there in Portland. This is Ja Morant.
3: What is the biggest misconception you'd like cleared up about you?
2: That I would like cleared up?
3: Yeah.
2: I think you know the answer to that.
3: No, what?
2: My image.
3: Yeah.
2: Yes, sir.
3: How do you feel like you are perceived?
2: A bad guy.
3: Yeah.
2: Yeah.
3: Okay.
4: Who are you?
2: I'm Ja.
4: Do you think any of the perception of you that's out there? Do you think any of that is self-created, or any of that is just kind of?
2: I mean, obviously, I've done, you know, what I've done in the past, but it's been addressed and handled already. So I don't see why, you know, years later that's still the topic when nothing happened since, you know. And I feel like if I was that guy, y'all wouldn't be talking to me now. I wouldn't be here.
1: Yeah, man. I think out of all the things that have happened in Ja Morant's life, especially these last couple of years, believe it or not, that may be one of the more profound things that he said.
0: Hmm.
1: And he's basically saying, like, I just want a chance to start anew. I understand why you're asking me these questions. I understand why they need to be addressed. But please just give me an opportunity to write a new chapter. And I think he's deserving of that. I'm not going to continue to hold his past against him because I wouldn't want anyone to do that to me. And I think he's more than deserving of another opportunity to make right in his career because it's such a great career. He's such a talent. And I want to see Ja Morant bringing excitement back into people's lives on a basketball court.
0: And that's the thing. He's got to understand why those questions are asked. And he's right. He hasn't done anything in quite some time, and he's trying to repair it. But also the acknowledgement of what he did and just the acceptance of that is going to bother some people. Like, that's, I think, the biggest thing for Ja. I know he would probably love to take back maybe some of the things you did. Like you said, Justin, he didn't hurt anybody. He probably needed to make smarter decisions. Hopefully he has learned from that. But it's like you also have to respect the people that aren't going to let that go. For right or for wrong, we want a fresh start, but sometimes people won't give that to you. Can't worry about it. You just got to keep going forward. And I do very much like what Portland's doing. Really like what they're building up there. And they could be a team that's going to compete. JT, always a pleasure, man. Love doing shows with you guys. Appreciate everything. Sports Center All Night with Jay Reynolds coming your way next. 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
0: All right, all it turns into a numbers game. 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The top two were playing for the top spot on grass. The top four are the ones remaining when the World Cup returns to action on Tuesday with the first of the semifinals. Major League Baseball returns to the diamond technically on Tuesday with the All-Star Game. Monday, Home Run Derby, of course. Then the game on Tuesday.
26: Here's a windup. And the 0-2 pitch, swing and a miss. He got him. And there's a good start. Rodriguez's troubles against lefties continue. That's the ninth strikeout for Sanchez. And he's gotten Andy Rodriguez three times.
0: 94 WIP in Philly, hearing a lot of that this season. And now Christopher Sanchez of the Phillies will be starting in the All-Star game in his home ballpark. He'll take the mound for the National League. Sanchez 11-4, an ERA of 2.62 this season. He's third in the majors with 144 strikeouts. Of course, he had that streak of 50 and two-thirds scoreless innings. Certainly a highlight of the first part of the season thus far. He's starting for the National League, for the American League.
27: The kick and the 1-2 pitch.
1: He struck him out. 99 down the middle, and he's through eight innings with no hits allowed. 7-0 Blue Jays on to the ninth.
2: Sportsnet 590 The Fan. Dylan Cease will be the American League starter. He's 6-4, an ERA of 2.56 for Toronto. Nearly threw his second career no-hitter last Wednesday against the Giants. Wound up being broken up in the ninth inning. Cease will be the first Toronto pitcher to start the All-Star game since Roy Halladay in 2009. Meanwhile, New York manager Aaron Boone says the Yankees' Cam Schlittler was not planning to pitch in the All-Star game. But then hours later, Boone said the righty could be available after all. Given the time frame, there wouldn't be any replacement plan for the American League roster if he was not going to pitch. So home run derby later tonight, 8 o'clock Eastern, All-Star Game Tuesday, our coverage, 7 o'clock Eastern. You'll hear it all here on ESPN Radio. With this being All-Star Week, that meant Sunday marked the end of the first chunk of the season. We're technically past the halfway point. Teams with 95, 96, 97, even 98 games under their belts. 61 of those games have been wins for the Dodgers. Although not this weekend.
3: The 2-2. Swinging a high fly ball into left center field. Going back, Paez looking up, and it's gone! Tim Tawa adds the insurance. A solo blast in the ninth, and the Diamondbacks lead 5-3.
4: The pitch.
3: Swing and a miss. He got him! D-backs win. The Arizona Diamondbacks have come into Los Angeles. They have swept the L.A. Dodgers in L.A. for the first time in 9 years. The final today, 5-3. What a performance from this rebuilt D-backs bullpen. Wow!
2: Arizona Sports 98-7. First series sweep for Arizona against the Dodgers since a three-game series in April of 2018. Shohei Ohtani did have home run number 22 on the season, but the Dodgers are swept for the first time this season. They went into this weekend as the only team in baseball that hadn't been swept. Diamondbacks getting an insurance run at the top of the ninth, as we heard. Rockies would get a quick run in the first. Jack McCarthy with his second leadoff inside the park home run of the season. But the Giants would come back.
5: 1-1 pitch. Has a soft line drive over the infield. Base hit in the left field. McCray's in to score. 3-1 Giants.
2: KNBR, John Miller with the call. Giants with that 3-1 win. Their 16th comeback win this season. Tied for the fewest in the National League. They scored twice in the eighth inning en route to that victory. Giants 41-55. This season, their worst record entering the All-Star break since 2017. In Arlington, Rangers and Astros came down to one final swing.
7: Here's the pitch. And a ground ball back off Hader's glove. Up the middle. Base hit. Here comes Langford and the ball game's over. The Rangers have walked off the Astros on a sharp ground ball single up the middle by Brandon Nimmo.
2: 105-3 the Fan. 6-5 the final for Nimmo. 3-for-5, 2 RBI, the walk-off single, his 7th career walk-off, his first since a year ago, August, when he was on the Mets. Rangers with their 4th walk-off win this season, the 2nd this month. But what about the hottest team going into the break? That would be the Red Sox, although they trailed the Mets 2-0 in the ninth inning.
10: Durant swings and he pops one up, shallow right. Benz charges in, Benz slides, and can't make the catch! Chang races in from third and scores, and the Red Sox have tied this game at 2.
2: So, to the 10th they would go.
27: Ziegler from the right side. Swings, drives one to left field, this will get the run home. Back goes Taylor, turns, makes it over the head catch for the out, but no chance to get the run home. It's a sacrifice fly, and the Red Sox lead for the first time today, 3-2. The pitch. Swinging a bouncing ball to first, grabbed by Montesario. 3 steps to the bag, it's over. The Red Sox have won it. They sweep the Mets, they sweep the trip. They go 9-0 on a road trip for the second time in their history, the first time since 1977. An improbable comeback win as they beat New York in 10 innings, 3-2. Can you believe it?
2: WEEI 93.7 FM, 3-2 the final. Red Sox get the win. 9-game win streak, their longest of the season. They're the first team in baseball history to enter the All-Star break on a win streak of 9 or more in consecutive seasons. As for the Mets, they led 2-0 in the ninth inning. They lose 3-2 in 10. They had one 130 consecutive games when leading by two runs or more going to the ninth inning. Offense bringing the Red Sox back to their win. In Detroit, it was Philly pitching that was dominant.
4: The count full. Three balls, two strikes to Riley Green. Wheeler ready, the pitch. Swing and a miss. Struck him out. Blew him away. Fastball got him. It's his 10th strikeout of the day and his 26th double-digit strikeout game as a member of the Phillies.
2: He being Zach Wheeler. Six innings of two-hit ball, striking out 10. Sports Radio 94 WIP. Phillies get the 5-0 shutout of the Tigers. Zach Wheeler now 10-1. His fourth start of at least six innings and two or fewer hits this season. Third straight game with double-digit strikeouts, tied for the longest streak in his career. Tigers, meanwhile, shut out for the first time since June 6th. They've been shut out six times overall this season. Speaking of Michigan, Sports Center All Night, ESPN Radio.
8: Write their name, Michigan, the 2026 men's basketball national champions.
9: When you bring a group this talented together, it's never guaranteed, but for these guys to cut down the nets after all they sacrifice is pretty special.
2: Kind of a roller coaster over the past few years for Michigan athletics. Over the course of just the past five national titles in basketball, football, men's gymnastics, women's gymnastics. But there have been some scandals for the Wolverines as well. Overseeing the whole department, Ward Manuel, former Michigan football player. He's been the athletic director since 2016. This week, the university's regents will be meeting. A decision on Manuel's future is anticipated. ESPN's Adam Rittenberg.
11: The university could be finally releasing the results of the investigation into the athletic department, which obviously came after, you know, everything went down with Sherrone Moore, the football coach, back in December, which is, you know, the latest in a line of scandals and situations that you certainly don't want to have if you're a university. And so, we waited for, you know, those results to come out. They may come out this week. There's a Board of Regents meeting scheduled for Thursday where, you know, those findings and Ward's future could be discussed. And so, it could mean the end for Ward Manuel as the athletic director of his alma mater. He's led that department for a decade, and a lot has happened, a lot of good things, you know, national championships in the two major sports of football and men's basketball, and recently a lot of challenging things like the Moore situation, like everything that happened with Connor Stallions and the sign stealing scandal. And so, you know, pretty complicated, a layered type of legacy there, but it could be coming to an end this week.
12: Adam, let's just for a second pretend that Ward Manuel, they do move on, right? That this does happen. How do you then view Michigan as an opportunity?
11: This is always going to be a sought-after job. It's one of the most recognizable brands in American sports. It's an incredible university, an athletic department that's won championships in multiple sports and had success both on the men's and women's side. So it's incredibly appealing, great place to live. So it's not going to be a problem for them to get candidates, but I do think the cleanup part, you know, has to be front and center. You know, I asked Ward Manuel a little bit about this at the Big Ten spring meetings in California about 6 weeks ago. You know, just the need for stability, the need for a period of time where Michigan isn't in the news for negative reasons, whether or not they're winning championships. And he acknowledged that that was important after what's happened at my campus here the last 4 or 5 years. So if indeed he isn't returning as athletic director, I do think that next person, you know, has to push that forward. And, you know, they obviously spent a lot of money on this investigation that was done by a law firm here in Chicago. And, you know, that you do that because you need to show your constituents, your public, your folks on campus that you're taking this seriously. And I think that also has to ring true with whoever they would hire if they do make a change.
2: 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Spokesman for the school telling ESPN they had nothing to report, declined further comment. SportsCenter All Night, ESPN Radio. Sunday at the All England Club, the men's championship matchup, the top two seeds taking center court, the two seed Alexander Zverev, the top seed, Jannik Sinner.
13: Games that are not Sinner. 3 sets to 1. 6-7, 7-6, 6-3, 6-4.
22: Yannick Sinner's supremacy is again the story at Wimbledon. Pushed and tested, but unbreakable today.
2: We saw it on ESPN on Sunday. Sinner picking up his fifth major title, his first since Wimbledon a year ago. Overall, his 30th career singles title, second at Wimbledon, won it last year. Fifth man in the Open era to successfully defend titles at different majors before turning the age of 25. Sunday, defended that Wimbledon crown.
14: Yannick, congratulations. You just took a moment to look at center court. What was that feeling like, holding this trophy again for the second time?
15: Well, amazing, honestly. Lost of words in this moment because it's been so tough today. I was serving so well, especially in important moments, and tough one to lose the first set like this. And, you know, I tried to stay there mentally, trying to maximize my potential. It has been quite physical also at some point, so I'm really, really happy about today's performance and holding this one more time. It means the world to me.
14: After a tough French Open, you had extra time to prepare for Wimbledon. How did you reset mentally to handle the pressure of defending your Wimbledon title?
15: Yeah, I mean, of course, not easy. But in the same time, I worked so hard, especially in Monaco. The days has been so long. And, you know, if you win or lose the final, honestly, you know, it's of course, it's better if you win, but in the same time, you know, to stand, you know, here on Sunday, it's an amazing feeling. A lot of pressure, of course, but really, really happy how I handled, you know, these situations when coming into the tournament without any tournament or pre-tournament before. And it has been an amazing couple of weeks.
14: Last year when you won, you said it was the happiest day of your life. On the court, you said you don't take these moments for granted. It's the first major since that day. How much do you appreciate now when you win another one?
15: Yeah, I appreciate the people I have around. I appreciate the understanding they have towards me, because I know that I ask them a lot, you know, and everyone has, you know, family at home, and you know, I always try to do my best, you know, when we are together. And for me, the most important days are the off days, you know, when we have free, and the practice days, because we put a lot of work in there. And, you know, to celebrate this kind of feeling at least one more time again, it's amazing. And for me, Wimbledon has always been, back in the day, it's the only tournament I've watched, tennis tournament, since I was 10, 11 years old. And now to win twice here, it means the world to me.
2: First man to win a major after starting an event with a five-setter since Rafa Nadal at the 2011 French Open. For Sinner, his 100th major match win. You heard him after the Wimbledon championship with our Mary Jo Fernandez on ESPN. For Alexander Zverev, won the opening set in the final, which broke a 14-set losing streak against Sinner dating back to 2025, but ultimately he falls in the four-set match.
16: I think overall, compared to where I was last year, it's obviously a very different championship for me. And, of course, I would have loved to lift the trophy, but he was better than me today, and he deserves to win.
2: Zverev falls in four sets. Yannick Sinner, Wimbledon champ for the second straight year. Dominating in Vegas. That's next. SportsCenter All Night continues. It's ESPN Radio.
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1: 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They're down to the final four at the World Cup. Wednesday, England and Argentina, France and Spain coming up on Tuesday. Top four seeds advancing to FIFA's version of the final four. Argentina with a 12-game unbeaten streak at the World Cup. ESPN analyst Julian Loren.
2: We saw character, and that's probably the most important at this stage of the tournament. You need to win whatever way you win. Yes, it was again a bit underwhelming, especially with Messi being quite quiet for the Messi that we've seen so far in this World Cup. But you find a way of winning, and that's what they've done. And yeah, they probably will have to step up the level a little bit and raise their level for the semi-final against England. But for now, they find a way of winning. They find a bit of magic. This time was from Julian Alvarez with a lovely winning goal, the second one. Before it was Messi, you had Romero. They always find a way. But the personality, the character that the world champions are showing, I think is really important right now.
1: England and Argentina will meet on Wednesday in Atlanta, Georgia. Before we get to that one, Tuesday is the matchup between France and Spain. Can France actually win this one? ESPN analyst Hercules Gomez.
3: Many think it would be an upset, but would it be really an upset if the European champions, a team that's undefeated in 35 games, beat a team that they've beaten already twice in a row, that they've made look somewhat mediocre in those games? Would it really be an upset? Yes, it would. Let me tell you why. This French national team is playing on a level that I've not seen since probably 2002 with the Brazilian national team, and they have more stars. Listen to what I am telling you. Brazil had R9. Brazil had Rivaldo. Brazil had their two fullbacks that are world beaters. And yet this French national team, that front five, and I can go on to maybe six, is as good as I've ever seen in the World Cup. I do think it would be an upset. This French national team, if they strike first, it forces Spain to chase the game, commit numbers, and then it's over. That said, 36 games unbeaten. The last time they had an unbeaten run in like that, it was Confederations Cup at the hands of the U.S. men's national team. So they are beatable, and this French national team can definitely beat them.
1: France and Spain meeting on Tuesday. That one will be in Arlington, Texas, FIFA's version of the Final Four. SportsCenter All Night, ESPN Radio, WNBA on Sunday in Las Vegas. Fever, Aces, relatively one-sided.
4: Caitlin, left elbow, fadeaway, jackpot, 86-64. Number 22 gives the Fever a 22-point lead in Vegas.
5: Come on, because I'm feeling 22, too.
4: Ball, tenacious offensive rebound, bounce pass to Timpson, right post. He dribbles it outside, 8 on the shot clock, handoff to number 8, Cunningham, sidestep, launches again, good, again, Cunningham, cooking, the Show Me State native, showing out.
1: It was on 107.5, the Fan. The Fever with a 109-75 rout of the Aces. 34-point win. Ties their largest margin of victory against the Aces franchise in series history. And a 34-point margin of victory in 2003 as well. For the Aces, largest margin of defeat this season. 82-point swing between Saturday's 48-point win over the Mercury and Sunday's 34-point loss. Largest point differential from one game to the next in WNBA history. 109-75, Fever with the win for Indiana. Their 8th 100-point game this season, breaking a tie with the Aces for the most in the WNBA. Tempo in front of another large crowd, getting past the Liberty.
6: And it's now 55 seconds. Back to the floor. Downhill, Savalee, and it's Tempo.
1: It was on TSN, Tempo, a 93-91 win, snapping a season-long four-game losing streak. The Tempo outscoring the Liberty 28-2 on fast break points. The game was played at the Bell Center in Montreal. Attendance almost 13,000 after they broke the regular season record with almost 21,000 fans on Friday. Also had a matchup on Sunday between the Mystics and the Storm.
7: Anymore, pass to Tron. Good help from Heidemann there.
6: Gotta get something off. Two on the shot clock. Inside, and Austin with 0.1 seconds left. Gives Washington a 4-point lead, and that is the biggest of the game.
1: NBA TV, Mystics, the 84-79 win over the Storm, which sees Seattle fall to 6-19 on the season. Ties their second worst 25-game start to a season in franchise history, 84-79 with the loss. As for the Wings against the Sky,
7: it's Beckers going in. No contact, doesn't matter. It's buckets made by Paige Beckers.
8: Yeah, it's go time in the fourth quarter for number 5 in blue.
1: Saw it on ESPN as the Wings beat the Sky 96-91. Paige Beckers, 22 points, 11 assists.
9: All right, Paige, you, Leah LaRue, and Jess Shepherd all had double-doubles today. What is it like having that complete team performance?
10: It's really fun to play basketball that way, where we got two starting fives, and we feel like everybody, 1 through 15, can contribute to winning basketball. Different people step on different nights, depending on the matchup and what we need at that given moment. And they stepped up and played really huge minutes. This is a great matchup for Lee, and she shows up every single time.
9: Now your fifth win in a row. What's been the most consistent thing about these victories for you?
10: I think our fight and our resilience, our ability to respond to other teams' runs and what other teams bring. We got to be better on the defensive end, but by the time the fourth quarter starts, I think we have an ability to always find a way and learn through the mistakes, learn through the good and the bad throughout in the game, and really just stick with it and stay together.
9: About 3.5 minutes, there was an and one where Jess Shepherd hit a tough shot. She looked right at you to have that communication. What did she say, and what does it bring when she can make energy plays like that?
10: I think she just said a good screen. Just for us to play off of each other, us a lot of inverted screens, us to play two-man, us to play within the flow. The offense, and just to have that chemistry with an amazing basketball player and an amazing human being, it's really fun to play that way, and that's how we feel about every single one of the people on our team. We just really love playing together. We love playing and being around each other.
1: Second double-double of the season. We saw it Saturday night. It went south quickly. That's next. It's ESPN Radio.
11: The best team in America, I think houses should burn. Really? 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
14: Did you wake up to this?
15: I just wonder if there's still some things that the Maple Leafs are working on with regards to their roster that leaves this team to be an unfinished product. And my guess is the answer is yes. There's Morgan Rielly. That situation has yet to play itself out. And maybe he stays, maybe he goes. But I think the Leafs still want to do some things up front. And what that is remains to be seen, but I'm intrigued by it nonetheless.
16: Well, it's for the Maple Leafs, this is a simple math question. They had 78 points last year. Ottawa, who got the final wild card, had 99. So you got to make up 21 points, and give or take a little depending on the season. How do you get those amount of points to get back in the playoffs, knowing two other teams that didn't make the playoffs have made significant additions as well? And so to your point, what additions can they make to try to make up those 21 points and hold off some of those other teams?
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0: NBA stars, or up-and-coming stars as well. Lester Quinones scoring a game-high 30 points on Sunday. Magic, 112-105 overtime victory against the Blazers in the Summer League. 17 lead changes at the Pavilion in Las Vegas. A lot of eyes focused on the young talent. ESPN's Mark Kestisher has been there.
1: This draft class is just, as you know, we've talked about for a year, is just so deep. I loved watching Michael Brown Jr. with the Brooklyn Nets. You know, he looks like, you know, he's got some game ready. You know, obviously everyone saw Darius Acuff in college and with Sacramento. We had the Hawks. I think Kingston Fleming's going to be an outstanding addition, a really quick guard. Merez Johnson Jr., who was the first kind of surprise pick at number 9. He had a great summer league opener. We had that game as well against Yaxel Lindeborg in Golden State. So Caleb Wilson, who I think opened up a ton of eyes. Obviously his injury at North Carolina maybe stunted him as far as where he's going to be selected. And I know we shouldn't read too much into summer league, but boy, he just looks really smooth. You know, that's kind of the guy I'm looking at right now as we head in. Even as great as DeVanza and Peterson are and Cam Boozer as well, I was so impressed with Caleb Wilson's opener.
2: You watch a lot of basketball and you understand the game of basketball. What is a realistic balance of excitement and reservation for fan bases when their rookies play extremely well or if they don't play up to their expectations in summer league?
1: Yeah, it's a great point because I remember being, you know, in the building at Thomas and Mack. Was that 3 years ago, 4 years ago when Victor Wembanyama made his summer league debut? And you know, we're all talking about this is, you know, the greatest draft pick maybe ever in the history of number one draft picks in the NBA. And it couldn't have been more disappointing, you know, with all the hype. And you're like, I hope he turns out to be a pretty good pro. And obviously, you know, from what we've seen the first 3 years, that's lived there. So I think it's hard to take away. You should never take away really anything from summer league, but there are certain things you see, and Darren Peterson in particular, like we all saw in short bursts what he could do. Obviously didn't play all the games at Kansas. Just what you've seen in summer league so far has been so impressive that you're just like, all right, let's see if he's going to play 72 out of 82. You know, let's see if he's not going to have the issues he had before. That's, to me, that's the bigger thing. And just seeing how guys comport themselves on a big stage for the first time, even if they played at the highest levels of college basketball. When you're these big star players, you don't know where your shots are coming from. You know, you're playing with a lot of guys you're never going to play with again. And when we get to training camp, you're going to be playing with guys who are the absolute best basketball players in the world. And all of a sudden, you know, your role's going to be different. You're going to see the ball in places that you're not going to see the ball in summer league. So you really have to reserve everything until, you know, we finally get into the regular season.
0: Try and look through the talent and see who's going to shine, especially the rookies this upcoming season in the NBA. 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
3: The pitch. Swinging a bouncing ball to first, grabbed by Montesario. 3 steps to the bag, it's over. The Red Sox have won it. They sweep the Mets, they sweep the trip. They go 9-0 on a road trip for the second time in their history, the first time since 1977. An improbable comeback win as they beat New York in 10 innings, 3-2. Can you believe it?
0: WEI in Boston as the Red Sox trailed the Mets 2-0 in the ninth inning. They rally and win it 3-2 in 10. Going into the All-Star break, on a 9-game win streak. Speaking of scoring late, Yankees Nationals.
4: 2. Fly ball, left center. Cruz back. He's on the track. He's at the wall. He can't make the play. And it bounds back into center field. One run scores. Here comes Grisham. He'll score. Rice is at third with a 2-run triple. And his great first half continues as he gives the Yankees the lead.
0: Michael Kay on the S Network. Yankees go out with a 5-3 win. Ben Rice with the go-ahead 2-run triple in the 8th. 8-game hit streak, longest of his career. Yankees with a 6th consecutive win against the Nationals. Second straight year they've swept a 3-game series. A comeback win at all 3 games of this series. Speaking of scoring late, Braves Cardinals.
5: 0-2, ground ball to the left side. Wynn has it as short. Throws over to first base, and it's a terrible throw all the way to the dugout. Braves take the lead. 4-3 Atlanta in the ninth inning on the bad throw by Wynn. Deja Dubon.
0: Cardinals error with 2 outs in the top of the ninth inning. Braves score. They win it 4-3. 680 the fan.

0: Braves snapping a two-game losing skid, only their third win in their last eight games. They're now 3-5. Cardinals, meanwhile, 3-6 in their last nine. White Sox with a milestone day.
1: The 1-0. Swinging a fly ball to right. It's deep, and it is gone up the top of the fence and over. Butler made a leaping attempt, and he couldn't get it. Graydon Montgomery with a three-run homer. It's 6-1.
0: Season high 4 RBI for Montgomery, and the White Sox beat the Athletics 9-1. ESPN 1000 with the call. White Sox with their 50th win this season. Third time in the last 20 seasons they've had 50 wins prior to the All-Star break. The previous two resulting in the team winning the AL Central. Speaking of Chicago, Cubs doubling up the Reds.
2: And here comes the 0-1. Bregman, it's a high fly ball deep left. Bode back at the track. Near the wall! Gone! Three-run home run, Alex Bregman! And the Cubs have broken it open. They're up 8-4 over the Reds here in the seventh.
0: Cubs Radio Network, 8-4 would be the final as the Cubs win it. Pete Crow Armstrong, third go-ahead hit in the seventh inning or later this season. Alex Bregman, homers in consecutive games for the first time this season. Four RBI is most in any game since April of 2025 at Tampa Bay when he was a member of the Red Sox. Sports Center all night. ESPN Radio semifinals at the World Cup coming up this week. Heavy hitters as well. England, Argentina, France, and Spain. The top four seeds advancing to the semifinals of the World Cup. Earlier on ESPN Radio from MLS on Apple TV, Nate Bucati.
3: I think usually the best tournaments are when you have some upsets and some Cinderella stories in the early rounds, but you have the heavy hitters making it all the way to the final four. And that's what we have for sure. I think these are the four best teams in the world. I think most of us felt like they were the four best teams in the world coming into this. And then you add the storylines to the games that we have coming up, both on and off the field. And I don't know how you could ask really any more than that.
4: France is a favorite at plus 150. Then it's really like Spain plus 320, England plus 340, Argentina plus 360. So yeah. They really separate France from really the other three. Feel that the France-Spain matchup actually is the true final and the winner will come out of that match. Would you agree with that?
3: Well, I think that's certainly the prevailing thought. Right now, based on the form of the teams and how they've looked going into this semifinals. But, you know, wasn't the consensus in the NBA that the Western Conference was going to provide, like that was the championship, like the Western Conference final?
4: Right.
3: For a lot of people,
4: yep.
3: Was like the final.
4: Yep.
3: And then all of a sudden the Knicks got super hot and, you know, they go on and win the title. So, you know, I think we would all be foolish to discount the chances of the defending champions, you know, in Argentina or a team like England who have some of the best talent in the world. And they've obviously shown in this tournament that they've got incredible leadership skills. They know how to, you know, fight through adversity to win a game. And they've got a couple players that are playing like special players right now in Bellingham and Harry Kane. So, yeah, I mean, I understand what you're saying. I mean, look, I think the two best teams are France and Spain. But that doesn't mean that the winner of that game is going to win this World Cup.
0: France and Spain first up in the semifinals. They're in Arlington, Texas on Tuesday, then Wednesday's semifinal matchup, England and Argentina in Atlanta, Georgia. Sports Center all night, ESPN Radio, MMA this weekend. It was a rough week for Conor McGregor. Couple seconds turned out to be rough, suffering a knee injury seconds into that bout with Max Holloway. After the bout, Dana White.
5: I mean, I was expecting at least a one-round war, or, you know, who knew what Conor was capable of as far as cardio or whatever else after a five-year layoff. And, well, there you go. I mean, we're assuming blown ACL. I'm no doctor, but that's what I figured when I saw it, and doctors think the same thing, too. Just on my accounts, the face-off that day is at 80 million views, right? So if there was a pre-existing injury, somebody would have noticed it. He was limping, put his shoes on, he ran right at him. I don't think there was. Anything is possible, but he sure didn't look like it. And for $80 million just on my accounts, you know, that number's got to be massive. And nobody noticed anything. So there you go.
0: There was a much-anticipated return after 5 years away for Conor McGregor, ended in disappointment Saturday in Las Vegas. And it happened right away. ESPN analyst Brett Okamoto.
6: The moment I think it was clear to me and everyone else in the arena is when he threw the punch. You know, he runs out very aggressively, throws the kick, and sort of awkwardly lands. Okay, that's one thing. You know, he's been out for 5 years. Maybe he's trying to send a message to Max Holloway. Then he slips again. That does happen, you know, especially if a guy's too hyped up and he throws the high kick. He can slip. He falls down. Max threw a couple punches on the ground and then let him back up. And then it was kind of a moment like, okay, the guy's fallen down twice, but now he's back on his feet. When he moved forward and threw a straight left hand and fell again, that's when you knew, okay, this guy is on unstable legs. Something has happened here. And that's when all expectations and hope really went out the window for Conor McGregor. He is not going to be able to fight Max Holloway, one of the greatest featherweights of all time, on one leg. And I think it really sucked the air out of the arena pretty quickly when he fell down on that left hand.
7: In the tweet, Conor, he said he's gonna return. Holloway immediately said there will be a trilogy between the two. What do you see happening?
6: Man, I think it's hard to predict what's going to happen now with Conor McGregor. I mean, you know, this guy's facing some demons. We've seen some of his out of the cage behavior over the last 5 years. He was able to get motivated and get back into the octagon, and then this happens, you know, very quickly at UFC 329. If he does come back, Jay, I don't see the likelihood of a McGregor-Holloway trilogy. I just think too much time will go by. Max Holloway is still a very relevant lightweight. The guy's ranked in the top five. You know, he's still chasing a title. As I mentioned before, he's a featherweight champion before. He wants to be a lightweight champion now. So he's just too relevant in this division. They're not going to allow him to just kind of sit there. And even he said, you know, I want to sit out the rest of 2026. I owe that to my family. I'll come back in 2027. But even then, when is Conor McGregor going to return? So I don't see a very high likelihood of Max Holloway ever fighting Conor McGregor again.
7: There may be a scenario where you think Conor could come back.
6: Yeah, I mean, again, when you're thinking about Conor's next move, it's hard to predict, but I think it's time to think outside of the box. You know, this guy has now broken his leg in the first round of a fight against Dustin Poirier in 2021, tried to come back in 2024 and broke his pinky toe, was unable to come back. And now in 2026, was unable to get out of the first 2 minutes of this fight due to a potentially torn ACL. He's had knee injuries before. His lower body is not responding well, I don't think, to mixed martial arts. But maybe he could box. Dana White has this Zuffa boxing now. I think that the public might get into a little bit more. They might be able to trust the idea of Conor McGregor boxing more than they might be able to trust the idea of him throwing kicks and wrestling again. Conor McGregor loves the sport of boxing, and I think it would be more suitable to his health right now. So if he does come back, he's got one fight left on his UFC contract. Take that fight, move it over to Zuffa Boxing, and have him box Floyd Mayweather.
0: Floyd Mayweather taking a left-hand turn. Conor McGregor, currently 37 years old, have to come back from injury to get there. The ESPN Radio ESPYs auction is back, first time since 2020. 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
1: 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Been some movement in the NBA this summer. Switching teams. Ja Morant, for example, now in Portland. Says it's going to be a fresh start there if he can shake his past.
2: I mean, obviously I've done, you know, what I've done in the past, but it's been addressed and handled already. So I don't see why, you know, years later that's still the topic when nothing happened since, you know. And I felt like if I was that guy, y'all wouldn't be talking to me now. I wouldn't be here.
1: Ja Morant looking for a fresh start with the Blazers. Then there's the pursuit of LeBron James, and yes, the Cavs are in the discussion. Their coach, Kenny Atkinson.
3: Listen, this is an, you know, exciting time for us, right? Like, we're in the mix for, you know, the greatest player of all time.
4: That guy.
3: Like, you know, yeah. my personal opinion. So, it's exciting, right? Like, man, I think you're nervous, but, you know, we understand how it is. You know, he's obviously has earned that right to take his time. Obviously, family plays a big part of it, but I know the state of Ohio, man, that there's something special there.
1: But they do have competition, say the Warriors, especially when LeBron and Draymond Green vacation together in Puerto Rico.
5: And us being brothers, I'd be remiss if I don't take the opportunity to throw my pitch in there. You know, I'd be crazy if we're together for X amount of days, and at no point am I like, yo, we need to chop it up. Like, what the hell going on? What are we doing? And so there's that. Of course I did that. And of course, the pitch was crazy. Like, I think I'm pretty decent at it. Does it change anything? Does it make anything happen? I don't know. I hope so. With the things that I shared in it, I believe it definitely is going to make the brain work a little bit, you know. If I don't think there's a decision that's been made, but say if there was, it'll make you think twice about it, you know. And so that's that. But we wasn't going to hang out for a recruitment pitch.
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6: At the infield in, 1-1 pitch in the air to right center. That'll get the run home at least. Marshall back onto the warning track, reaches up to make the catch. Bowen tags and scores, and the stolen bases set up the rally. Padres back ahead. It's 5-4.
1: Padres taking the lead in the eighth inning with a couple of runs in that eighth, a plus 41 run differential in the eighth inning or later. 97-1 the fan. Padres beat the Blue Jays 8-4. As for the Guardians,
7: here's the pitch.
8: Oh, swung there we go. Launched high and deep to right. Gone. Home run to Lauder. Second missile. Level. 5-1 Guardians.
1: They go on to a 5-2 win. WTAM Guardians second sweep in 12 all-time series against the Marlins, first since 2016. In Cleveland. As for the top sounds from Sunday, let's bring in John Ryder. John?
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10: Thanks, Jay. We begin with baseball, the final Sunday before the All-Star break, and the Diamondbacks with an impressive sweep of the Dodgers in L.A. 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
11: The 2-2. Swinging a high fly ball in the left center field. Going back, Pajez looking up, and it's gone! Tim Tawa adds the insurance! A solo blast in the ninth, and the Diamondbacks lead 5-3.
0: Number 4.
10: The Cubs' big free agent signing has been playing much better of late. Alex Bregman with his second home run in as many games and a win at Cincinnati. A call on the Cubs radio network.
12: And here comes the 0-1. Bregman, it's a high fly ball deep left. Bode back at the track. Near the wall! Gone! Three-run home run, Alex Bregman! And the Cubs have broken it open. They're up 8-4 over the Reds here in the seventh.
0: Number 3.
10: The Yankees complete the sweep of the Nationals in D.C., and they get it done again late on this Ben Rice three-bagger in the eighth on the YES Network.
12: Fly ball, left center, Cruz back. He's on the track. He's at the wall. He can't make the play, and it bounds back
4: Grisham. He'll score. Rice is at third with a two-run triple. And his great first half continues as he gives the Yankees the lead.
13: Number two.
10: And we have a walk-off to wrap up the Astros-Rangers series. 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
14: Here's the pitch. And ground ball back off Hader's glove. Up the middle. Base hit. Here comes Langford and the ball game's over. The Rangers have walked off the Astros on a sharp ground ball single up the middle by Brandon Nimmo.
13: Number one.
10: And Jay, our top sound is from the All England Club as Yannick Sinner looks to make it back-to-back Wimbledon titles. Chris Fowler with the call on ESPN.
15: Yannick Sinner's supremacy is again the story at Wimbledon. 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
10: Yannick Sinner, first man to win a major after starting the fortnight with a five-setter. First to do it since Rafa Nadal at the French Open in 2011. As for this one, 10 straight wins in finals dating to Beijing in 2025. His last loss in the finals, 2025 U.S. Open against Carlos Alcaraz. As for this win?
16: Yeah, amazing. Amazing achievement from my side. Very tough match today against Sasha. Felt like both very high level because it was not easy to play. It was very dusty, breezy. So very happy. And, of course, standing here again as champion means a lot to me.
10: 44th win this season, 100th major match win overall. Straight ahead, not what they were expecting going into the All-Star break. SportsCenter All Night continues. It's ESPN Radio.
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2: 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The top two were playing for the top spot on grass. The top four are the ones remaining when the World Cup returns to action on Tuesday with the first of the semifinals. Major League Baseball returns to the diamond technically on Tuesday with the All-Star Game. Monday, Home Run Derby, of course. Then the game on Tuesday.
7: Here's the windup. And the 0-2 pitch, swing and a miss. He got him. And
8: there's a good start.
7: Rodriguez's troubles against lefties continue. That's the ninth strikeout for Sanchez. And he's gotten Andy Rodriguez three times.
2: All right, before WIP in Philly, hearing a lot of that this season. And now Christopher Sanchez of the Phillies will be starting in the All-Star game in his home ballpark. He'll take the mound for the National League. Sanchez 11-4, an ERA of 2.62 this season. He's third in the majors with 144 strikeouts. Of course, he had that streak of 50 2/3 scoreless innings. Certainly a highlight of the first part of the season thus far. He's starting for the National League, for the American League.
9: The kick and the 1-2 pitch. He struck him out. 99 down the middle, and he's through eight innings with no hits allowed. 7-0 Blue Jays onto the ninth.
2: Sportsnet 590 The Fan. Dylan Cease will be the American League starter. He's 6-4, an ERA of 2.56 for Toronto. Nearly threw his second career no-hitter last Wednesday against the Giants. Wound up being broken up in the ninth inning. Cease will be the first Toronto pitcher to start the All-Star game since Roy Halladay in 2009. Meanwhile, New York manager Aaron Boone says the Yankees' Cam Schlittler was not planning to pitch in the All-Star game. But then hours later, Boone said the righty could be available after all. Given the time frame, there wouldn't be any replacement plan for the American League roster if he was not going to pitch. So Home Run Derby later tonight, 8 o'clock Eastern, All-Star Game Tuesday, our coverage, 7 o'clock Eastern. You'll hear it all here on ESPN Radio. With this being All-Star Week, that meant Sunday marked the end of the first chunk of the season. We're technically past the halfway point. Teams with 95, 96, 97, even 98 games under their belts. 61 of those games have been wins for the Dodgers. Although not this weekend.
10: The 2-2. Swinging a high fly ball into left center field. Going back, Paez looking up, and it's gone! Tim Tawa adds the insurance. A solo blast in the ninth, and the Diamondbacks lead 5-3.
11: The pitch.
10: Swing and a miss. He got him! D-backs win. The Arizona Diamondbacks have come into Los Angeles. They have swept the L.A. Dodgers in L.A. for the first time in 9 years. The final today, 5-3. What a performance from this rebuilt D-backs bullpen. Wow!
2: Arizona Sports 98-7, first series sweep for Arizona against the Dodgers since a three-game series in April of 2018. Shohei Ohtani did have home run number 22 on the season, but the Dodgers are swept for the first time this season. They went into this weekend as the only team in baseball that hadn't been swept. Diamondbacks getting an insurance run at the top of the ninth, as we heard. Rockies would get a quick run in the first. Jack McCarthy with his second leadoff inside the park home run of the season. But the Giants would come back.
12: 1-1 pitch. There's a soft line drive over the infield. Base hit in the left field. McCray's in to score. 3-1 Giants.
2: KNBR, John Miller with the call. Giants with that 3-1 win, their 16th comeback win this season, tied for the fewest in the National League. They scored twice in the eighth inning en route to that victory. Giants 41-55 this season, their worst record entering the All-Star break since 2017. In Arlington, Rangers and Astros came down to one final swing.
8: Here's the pitch. And a ground ball back off Hader's glove. Up the middle. Base hit. Here comes Langford and the ball game's over. The Rangers have walked off the Astros on a sharp ground ball single up the middle by Brandon Nimmo.
2: 105-3 the fan. 6-5 the final for Nimmo. 3-for-5, 2 RBI, the walk-off single, his 7th career walk-off, his first since a year ago, August, when he was on the Mets. Rangers with their 4th walk-off win this season, the 2nd this month. But what about the hottest team going into the break? That would be the Red Sox, although they trailed the Mets 2-0 in the 9th inning.
11: Durant swings and he pops one up, shallow right, Benz charges in, Benz slides, and can't make the catch! Cheng races in from third and scores, and the Red Sox have tied this game at 2.
2: So, to the 10th they would go.
13: Ziegler from the right side. Swings, drives one to left field, this will get the run home, back goes Taylor, turns, makes an over-the-head catch for the out, but no chance to get the run home is a sacrifice fly, and the Red Sox lead for the first time today, 3-2. The pitch. Swinging a bouncing ball to first, grabbed by Montesario. 3 steps to the bag, it's over, the Red Sox have won it. They sweep the Mets, they sweep the trip. They go 9-0 on a road trip for the second time in their history, the first time since 1977. An improbable comeback win as they beat New York in 10 innings, 3-2. Can you believe it?
2: WEEI 93.7 FM, 3-2 the final. Red Sox get the win, 9-game win streak, their longest of the season. They're the first team in baseball history to enter the All-Star break on a win streak of 9 or more in consecutive seasons. As for the Mets, they led 2-0 in the 9th inning. They lose 3-2 in 10. They had won 130 consecutive games when leading by 2 runs or more going to the 9th inning. Offense bringing the Red Sox back to their win. In Detroit, it was Philly pitching that was dominant.
14: The count full. 3 balls, 2 strikes to Riley Green. Wheeler ready, the pitch. Swing and a miss, struck him out, blew him away. Fastball got him. It's his 10th strikeout of the day and his 26th double-digit strikeout game as a member of the Phillies.
2: He being Zach Wheeler. 6 innings of 2-hit balls, striking out 10. Sports Radio 94 WIP. Phillies get the 5-0 shutout of the Tigers. Zach Wheeler now 10-1. His 4th start of at least 6 innings and 2 or fewer hits this season. 3rd straight game with double-digit strikeouts, tied for the longest streak in his career. Tigers, meanwhile, shut out for the first time since June 6th. They've been shut out 6 times overall this season. Speaking of Michigan, Sports Center All Night, ESPN Radio.
15: Write their name, Michigan, the 2026 Men's Basketball National Champions.
16: When you bring a group this talented together, it's never guaranteed, but for these guys to cut down the nets after all they sacrifice is pretty special.
2: Kind of a roller coaster over the past few years for Michigan athletics. Over the course of just the past 5 national titles in basketball, football, men's gymnastics, women's gymnastics. But there have been some scandals for the Wolverines as well. Overseeing the whole department, Ward Manuel, former Michigan football player. He's been the athletic director since 2016. This week, the university's regents will be meeting. A decision on Manuel's future is anticipated. ESPN's Adam Rittenberg.
17: The university could be finally releasing the results of the investigation into the athletic department, which obviously came after, you know, everything went down with Sharon Moore, the football coach, back in December, which is, you know, the latest in a line of scandals and situations that you certainly don't want to have if you're a university. And so, we waited for, you know, those results to come out. They may come out this week. There's a Board of Regents meeting scheduled for Thursday where, you know, those findings and Ward's future could be discussed. And so, you know, it could mean the end for Ward Manuel as the athletic director of his alma mater. He's led that department for a decade, and a lot has happened, a lot of good things, you know, national championships and in the two major sports of football and men's basketball, and in recently a lot of challenging things like the Moore situation, like everything that happened with Connor Stallions and the sign stealing scandal. And so, you know, pretty complicated layered type of legacy there, but it could be coming to an end this week.
18: Adam, let's just for a second pretend that Ward Manuel, they do move on, right? That this does happen. How do you then view Michigan as an opportunity?
17: This is always going to be a sought-after job. It's one of the most recognizable brands in American sports. It's an incredible university, an athletic department that's won championships in multiple sports and had success both on the men's and women's side. So it's incredibly appealing, great place to live. So it's not going to be a problem for them to get candidates, but I do think the cleanup part, you know, has to be front and center. You know, I asked Ward Manuel a little bit about this at the Big Ten spring meetings in California about 6 weeks ago. You know, just the need for stability, the need for a period of time where Michigan isn't in the news for negative reasons, whether or not they're winning championships. And he acknowledged that that was important after what's happened on that campus here the last 4 or 5 years. So if indeed he isn't returning as athletic director, I do think that next person, you know, has to push that forward. And, you know, they obviously spent a lot of money on this investigation that was done by a law firm here in Chicago. And, you know, that you do that because you need to show your constituents, your public, your folks on campus that you're taking this seriously. And I think that also has to ring true with whoever they would hire if they do make a change.
2: 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Spokesman for the school telling ESPN they had nothing to report, declined further comment. SportsCenter All Night, ESPN Radio. Sunday at the All England Club, the men's championship matchup, the top two seeds taking center court, the two seed Alexander Zverev, the top seed Jannik Sinner.
19: Games that are not Sinner. Series sets to one. 6-7, 7-6, 6-3, 6-4.
3: Jannik Sinner's supremacy is again the story at Wimbledon. Pushed and tested, but unbreakable today.
2: We saw it on ESPN on Sunday. Sinner picking up his fifth major title, his first since Wimbledon a year ago. Overall, his 30th career singles title, second at Wimbledon, won it last year. Fifth man in the Open era to successfully defend titles at different majors before turning the age of 25. Sunday, defended that Wimbledon crown.
20: Jannik, congratulations. You just took a moment to look at center court. What was that feeling like, holding this trophy again for the second time?
21: Well, amazing, honestly. Lost of words in this moment because it's been so tough today. I was serving so, so well, especially in important moments, and tough one to lose the first set like this. And, you know, I tried to stay there mentally, trying to maximize my potential. It has been quite physical also at some point, so I'm really, really happy about today's performance and holding this one more time. It means the world to me.
20: After a tough French Open, you had extra time to prepare for Wimbledon. How did you reset mentally to handle the pressure of defending your Wimbledon title?
21: Yeah, I mean, of course, not easy. But in the same time, I worked so hard in especially Monaco. The days has been so, so long. And, you know, having, you know, if you win or lose the final, honestly, you know, it's of course, it's better if you win, but in the same time, you know, to stand, you know, here on Sunday, it's an amazing feeling. A lot of pressure, of course, but really, really happy how I handled, you know, these situations when coming into the tournament without any tournament or pre-tournament before. And, yeah, it has been an amazing couple of weeks.
20: Last year when you won, you said it was the happiest day of your life. On the court, you said you don't take these moments for granted. It's the first major since that day. How much do you appreciate now when you win another one?
21: Yeah, I appreciate the people I have around. I appreciate the understanding they have towards me because I know that I ask them a lot, you know, and everyone has, you know, family at home. And you know, I always try to do my best, you know, when we are together. And for me, the most important days are the off days, you know, when we have free, and the practice days, because we put a lot of work in there. And, you know, to celebrate this kind of feeling at least one more time again, it's amazing. And for me, Wimbledon has always been, back in the days, the only tournament I've watched, tennis tournament, since I was 10, 11 years old. And now to win twice here, it means the world to me.
2: First man to win a major after starting an event with a five setter since Rafa Nadal at the 2011 French Open. For Sinner, his 100th major match win. You heard him after the Wimbledon championship with our Mary Jo Fernandez on ESPN. For Alexander Zverev, won the opening set in the final, which broke a 14-set losing streak against Sinner dating back to 2025, but ultimately he falls in the four-set match.
0: I think overall, compared to where I was last year, it's obviously a very different championship for me. And, yeah, of course, I would have loved to lift the trophy, but he was better than me today, and he deserves to win.
2: Zverev falls in four sets. Jannik Sinner, Wimbledon champ for the second straight year. Dominating in Vegas. That's next. SportsCenter All Night continues. It's ESPN Radio.
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4: 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Patrick Mahomes. Uh-huh. He tore his ACL. The Kansas City Chiefs didn't make the playoffs. So what?
1: 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The countdown continues on ESPN Radio. More SportsCenter All Night coming up next. 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
1: 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They're down to the Final Four at the World Cup. Wednesday, England and Argentina, France and Spain coming up on Tuesday. Top four seeds advancing to FIFA's version of the Final Four. Argentina with a 12-game unbeaten streak at the World Cup. ESPN analyst Julian Loren.
2: We saw character, and that's probably the most important at this stage of the tournament. You need to win whatever way you win. Yes, it was again a bit underwhelming, especially with Messi being quite quiet for the Messi that we've seen so far in this World Cup. But you find a way of winning, and that's what they've done. And yeah, they probably would have to step up their level a little bit and raise their level for the semi-final against England. But for now, they find a way of winning. They find a bit of magic. This time was from Julian Alvarez with a lovely winning goal, the second one. Before it was Messi, you had Romero. They always find a way. But the personality, the character that the world champions are showing, I think is really important right now.
1: England and Argentina will meet on Wednesday in Atlanta, Georgia. Before we get to that one, Tuesday is the matchup between France and Spain. Can France actually win this one? ESPN analyst Hercules Gomez.
3: Many think it would be an upset, but would it be really an upset if the European champions, a team that's undefeated in 35 games, beat a team that they've beaten already twice in a row, that they've made look somewhat mediocre in those games? Would it really be an upset? Yes, it would. Let me tell you why. This French national team is playing on a level that I've not seen since probably 2002 with the Brazilian national team, and they have more stars. Listen to what I am telling you. Brazil had R9. Brazil had Rivaldo. Brazil had their two fullbacks that are world beaters. And yet this French national team, that front five, and I can go on to maybe six, is as good as I've ever seen in the World Cup. I do think it would be an upset. This French national team, if they strike first, it forces Spain to chase the game, commit numbers, and then it's over. That said, 36 games unbeaten. The last time they had an unbeaten run in like that, it was Confederations Cup at the hands of the U.S. men's national team. So they are beatable, and this French national team can definitely beat them.
1: France and Spain meeting on Tuesday. That one will be in Arlington, Texas, FIFA's version of the Final Four. SportsCenter All Night, ESPN Radio, WNBA on Sunday in Las Vegas. Fever, Aces, relatively one-sided.
4: Caitlin, left elbow, fadeaway, jackpot, 86-64. Number 22 gives the Fever a 22-point lead in Vegas.
5: Come on, because I'm feeling 22, too.
4: Oh, tenacious offensive rebound, bounce pass to Timpson, right post. He dribbles it outside, 8 on the shot clock, handoff to number 8, Cunningham, sidestep, launches again, good, again, Cunningham, cooking, the Show Me State native, showing out.
1: It was on 107.5, the Fan. The Fever with a 109-75 rout of the Aces. 34-point win. Ties their largest margin of victory against the Aces franchise in series history. And a 34-point margin of victory in 2003 as well. For the Aces, largest margin of defeat this season. 82-point swing between Saturday's 48-point win over the Mercury and Sunday's 34-point loss. Largest point differential from one game to the next in WNBA history. 109-75, Fever with the win for Indiana. Their 8th 100-point game this season, breaking a tie with the Aces for the most in the WNBA. Tempo in front of another large crowd, getting past the Liberty.
6: And it's now 55 seconds. Back to the fourth. Downhill.
1: It was on TSN, Tempo, a 93-91 win, snapping a season-long four-game losing streak. The Tempo outscoring the Liberty 28-2 on fast break points. The game was played at the Bell Center in Montreal. Attendance almost 13,000 after they broke the regular season record with almost 21,000 fans on Friday. Also had a matchup on Sunday between the Mystics and the Storm.
7: Anymore, now Citron. Good help from Heidemann there.
6: Gotta get something off. Two on the shot clock. Inside, and Austin with 0.1 seconds left. Gives Washington the 4-point lead, and that is their biggest of the game.
1: NBA TV, Mystics, the 84-79 win over the Storm, which sees Seattle fall to 6-19 on the season. Ties their second worst 25-game start to a season in franchise history, 84-79 with the loss. As for the Wings against the Sky,
7: it's Eckers going in. No contact, doesn't matter. It's buckets made by Paige Beckers.
8: Yeah, it's go time in the fourth quarter for number 5 in blue.
1: Saw it on ESPN as the Wings beat the Sky 96-91. Paige Beckers, 22 points, 11 assists.
9: All right, Paige, you, LaRue, and Jess Shepherd all had double-doubles today. What is it like having that complete team performance?
10: It's really fun to play basketball that way, where we got two starting fives, and we feel like everybody, 1 through 15, can contribute to winning basketball. Different people step on different nights, depending on the matchup and what we need at that given moment. And they stepped up and played really huge minutes. This is a great matchup for Lee, and she shows up every single time.
9: Now your fifth win in a row. What's been the most consistent thing about these victories for you?
10: I think our fight and our resilience, our ability to respond to other teams' runs and what other teams bring. We got to be better on the defensive end, but by the time the fourth quarter starts, I think we have an ability to always find a way. I mean, learn through the mistakes, learn through the good and the bad throughout in the game, and really just stick with it and stay together.
9: About 3.5 minutes, there was an and-one where Jess Shepherd hit a tough shot. She looked right at you to have that communication. What did she say, and what does it bring when she can make energy plays like that?
10: I think she just said good screen. Just for us to play off of each other, us to let us send a lot of inverted screens, us to play two-man, us to play within the floor. The offense, and just to have that chemistry with an amazing basketball player and an amazing human being, it's really fun to play that way, and that's how we feel about every single one of the people on our team. We just really love playing together. We love playing and being around each other.
1: Second double-double of the season. We saw it Saturday night. It went south quickly. That's next. It's ESPN Radio.
0: 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Power surge is detected in Philadelphia. It's the 2026 Home Run Derby with a new format. 20 swings in round one, 15 in round two in the finals. 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
14: 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Maybe they're nearing the end of it, and they're saying, the Clippers, you're good. 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
1: Old faces and new places in the NBA. 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Evan Cohn will have that this morning on Unsportsmanlike. 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
1: Yannick Sinner with a second straight Wimbledon title. Fever dominate the Aces, winning by 34. Red Sox heading to the All-Star break on a 9-game win streak. Well, the focus is...

0: first kind of surprise pick at number nine. He had a great summer league opener. We had that game as well against Yaxel Lindeborg in Golden State. So Caleb Wilson, who I think opened up a ton of eyes. Obviously, his injury at North Carolina maybe stunted him as far as where he's going to be selected. And I know we shouldn't read too much into summer league, but boy, he just looks really smooth. You know, that's kind of the guy I'm looking at right now as we head in. Even as great as DeBanza and Peterson are, and Cam Boozer as well, I was so impressed with Caleb Wilson's opener.
1: You watch a lot of basketball and you understand the game of basketball. What is a realistic balance of excitement and reservation for fan bases when their rookies play extremely well or if they don't play up to their expectations in summer league?
0: Yeah, it's a great point because I remember being, in the building at Thomas and Mack. Was that 3 years ago, 4 years ago when Victor Wembanyama made his summer league debut? Yep. And, you know, we're all talking about this is, you know, the greatest draft pick maybe ever in the history of number one draft picks in the NBA. And it couldn't have been more disappointing, you know, with all the hype. And you're like, I hope this, I hope he turns out to be a pretty good pro. And obviously, from what we've seen the first 3 years, that's lived there. So I think it's hard to take away. You should never take away really anything from summer league, but there are certain things you see, and Darren Peterson in particular, like we all saw in short bursts what he could do. Obviously didn't play all the games at Kansas. Just what you've seen in summer league so far has been so impressive that you're just like, all right, let's see if he's going to play 72 out of 82. You know, let's see if he's not going to have the issues he had before. That's, to me, that's the bigger thing. And just seeing how guys comport themselves on a big stage for the first time, even if they've played at the highest levels of college basketball, when you're these big star players, you don't know where your shots are coming from. You know, you're playing with a lot of guys you're never going to play with again. And when we get to training camp, you're going to be playing with guys who are the absolute best basketball players in the world. And all of a sudden, you know, your role's going to be different. You're going to see the ball in places that you're not going to see the ball in summer league. So you really have to reserve everything until, you know, we finally get into the regular season.
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3: The pitch. Swinging a bouncing ball to first, grabbed by Montesario. Three steps to the bag, it's over. The Red Sox have won it. They sweep the Mets, they sweep the trip. They go 9-0 on a road trip for the second time in their history, the first time since 1977. An improbable comeback win as they beat New York in 10 innings, 3-2. Can you believe it?
2: WEEI in Boston as the Red Sox trailed the Mets 2-0 in the ninth inning. They rally and win it 3-2 in 10. Going into the All-Star break, on a 9-game win streak. Speaking of scoring late, Yankees Nationals.
4: Two. Fly ball, left center. Cruz back. He's on the track. He's at the wall. He can't make the play. And it bounds back into center field. One run scores. Here comes Grisham. He'll score. Rice is at third with a two-run triple. And his great first half continues as he gives the Yankees the lead.
2: Michael Kay on the S Network. Yankees go on to the 5-3 win. Ben Rice with the go-ahead two-run triple in the eighth. 8-game hit streak, longest of his career. Yankees with a 6th consecutive win against the Nationals. Second straight year they've swept a 3-game series. A comeback win in all 3 games of this series. Speaking of scoring late, Braves Cardinals.
5: 0-2, ground ball to the left side. Wynn has it as short. Throws over to first base, and it's a terrible throw all the way to the dugout. Braves take the lead. 4-3 Atlanta in the ninth inning on the bad throw by Wynn. Deja Dubon.
2: Cardinals error with 2 outs in the top of the ninth inning. Braves score. They win it 4-3. 680 the fan. Braves snapping a 2-game losing skid. Only their 3rd win in their last 8 games. They're now 3-5. Cardinals, meanwhile, 3-6 in their last 9. White Sox with a milestone day.
6: The 1-0. Swinging a fly ball to right. It's deep and it is gone up the top of the fence and over. Butler made a leaping attempt and he couldn't get it. Braden Montgomery with a 3-run homer. It's 6-1.
2: Season high 4 RBI for Montgomery, and the White Sox beat the Athletics 9-1. ESPN 1000 with the call. White Sox with their 50th win this season. Third time in the last 20 seasons. They've had 50 wins prior to the All-Star break. The previous

0: Rangers 2, resulting in the team winning the AL Central. Speaking of Chicago, Cubs doubling up the Reds.
1: And here comes the 0-1. Bregman, it's a high fly ball deep left. Bode back at the track, near the wall, gone! Three-run home run, Alex Bregman! And the Cubs have broken it open. They're up 8-4 over the Reds here in the seventh.
0: Cubs Radio Network, 8-4 would be the finals. The Cubs win it. Pete Crow Armstrong, third go-ahead hit in the seventh inning or later this season. Alex Bregman, homers in consecutive games for the first time this season. Four RBI is most in any game since April of 2025 at Tampa Bay when he was a member of the Red Sox. SportsCenter all night. ESPN Radio semifinals at the World Cup coming up this week. Heavy hitters as well. England, Argentina, France, and Spain. The top four seeds advancing to the semifinals of the World Cup. 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
2: I think usually the best tournaments are when you have some upsets and some Cinderella stories in the early rounds, but you have the heavy hitters making it all the way to the final four. And that's what we have for sure. I think these are the four best teams in the world. I think most of us felt like they were the four best teams in the world coming into this. And then you add the storylines to the games that we have coming up, both on and off the field. And I don't know how you could ask really any more than that.
3: France is a favorite at plus 150. Then it's really like Spain plus 320, England plus 340, Argentina plus 360. So yeah, they really separate France from really the other three. Feel that the France-Spain matchup actually is the true final, and the winner will come out of that match. Would you agree with that?
2: Well, I think that's certainly the prevailing thought right now, based on the form of the teams and how they've looked going into this semifinals. But, you know, wasn't the consensus in the NBA that the Western Conference was going to provide, like that was the championship, like the Western Conference final?
3: Right.
2: For a lot of people,
3: yep,
2: was like the final.
3: Yep.
2: And then all of a sudden the Knicks got super hot and, you know, they go on and win the title. So, you know, I think we would all be foolish to discount the chances of the defending champions, you know, in Argentina, or a team like England who have some of the best talent in the world. And they've obviously shown in this tournament that they've got incredible leadership skills. They know how to, you know, fight through adversity to win a game. And they've got a couple of players that are playing like special players right now in Bellingham and Harry Kane. So, yeah, I mean, I understand what you're saying. I mean, look, I think the two best teams are France and Spain. But that doesn't mean that the winner of that game is going to win this World Cup.
0: France and Spain first up in the semifinals. They're in Arlington, Texas on Tuesday. Then Wednesday, semifinal matchup, England and Argentina in Atlanta, Georgia. SportsCenter all night. ESPN Radio, MMA this weekend. It was a rough week for Conor McGregor. Couple seconds turned out to be rough, suffering a knee injury seconds into that bout with Max Holloway. After the bout, Dana White.
4: I mean, I was expecting at least a one-round war, or, you know, who knew what Conor was capable of as far as cardio or whatever else after a five-year layoff. And, well, there you go. I mean, we're assuming blown ACL. I'm no doctor, but that's what I figured when I saw it, and doctors think the same thing, too. Just on my accounts, the face-off that day is at 80 million views, right? So if there was a pre-existing injury, somebody would have noticed it. He was limping, put his shoes on, he ran right at him. I don't think there was. Anything is possible, but he sure didn't look like it. And for 80 million just on my accounts, you know, that number's got to be massive. And nobody noticed anything, so there you go.
0: There was a much-anticipated return after 5 years away for Conor McGregor, ended in disappointment Saturday in Las Vegas. And it happened right away. ESPN analyst Brett Okamoto.
5: The moment I think it was clear to me and everyone else in the arena is when he threw the punch. You know, he runs out very aggressively, throws the kick, and sort of awkwardly lands. Okay, that's one thing. You know, he's been out for 5 years. Maybe he's trying to send a message to Max Holloway. Then he slips again. That does happen, you know, especially if a guy's too hyped up and he throws the high kick, he can slip, he falls down. Max threw a couple punches on the ground and then let him back up. And then it was kind of a moment like, okay, the guy's fallen down twice, but now he's back on his feet. When he moved forward and threw a straight left hand and fell again, that's when you knew, okay, this guy is on unstable legs. Something has happened here. And that's when all expectations and hope really went out the window for Conor McGregor. He is not going to be able to fight Max Holloway, one of the greatest featherweights of all time, on one leg. And I think it really sucked the air out of the arena pretty quickly when he fell down on that left hand.
6: In the tweet, Conor, he said he's gonna return. Holloway immediately said there will be a trilogy between the two. What do you see happening?
5: Man, I think it's hard to predict what's going to happen now with Conor McGregor. I mean, you know, this guy's facing some demons. We've seen some of his out of the cage behavior over the last 5 years. He was able to get motivated and get back into the octagon, and then this happens, you know, very quickly at UFC 329. If he does come back, Jay, I don't see the likelihood of a McGregor-Holloway trilogy. I just think too much time will go by. Max Holloway is still a very relevant lightweight. The guy is ranked in the top five. You know, he's still chasing a title. As I mentioned before, he's a featherweight champion before. He wants to be a lightweight champion now. So he's just too relevant in this division. They're not going to allow him to just kind of sit there. And even he said, you know, I want to sit out the rest of 2026. I owe that to my family. I'll come back in 2027. But even then, when is Conor McGregor going to return? So I don't see a very high likelihood of Max Holloway ever fighting Conor McGregor again.
6: There may be a scenario where you think Conor could come back.
5: Yeah, I mean, again, when you're thinking about Conor's next move, it's hard to predict, but I think it's time to think outside of the box. You know, this guy has now broken his leg in the first round of a fight against Dustin Poirier in 2021, tried to come back in 2024 and broke his pinky toe, was unable to come back. And now in 2026, was unable to get out of the first 2 minutes of this fight due to a potentially torn ACL. He's had knee injuries before. His lower body is not responding well, I don't think, to mixed martial arts. But maybe he could box. Dana White has this Zuffa boxing now. I think that the public might get into a little bit more. They might be able to trust the idea of Conor McGregor boxing more than they might be able to trust the idea of him throwing kicks and wrestling again. Conor McGregor loves the sport of boxing, and I think it would be more suitable to his health right now. So if he does come back, he's got one fight left on his UFC contract. Take that fight, move it over to Zuffa Boxing, and have him box Floyd Mayweather.
0: Floyd Mayweather taking a left-hand turn. Conor McGregor, currently 37 years old. I have to come back from injury to get there. The ESPN Radio ESPYs auction is back, first time since 2020. 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That's next. 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
1: 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Been some movement in the NBA this summer. Switching teams. Ja Morant, for example, now in Portland. Says it's going to be a fresh start there if he can shake his past.
2: I mean, obviously I've done, you know, what I've done in the past, but it's been addressed and handled already. So I don't see why, you know, years later that's still the topic when nothing happened since, you know. And I felt like if I was that guy, y'all wouldn't be talking to me now. I wouldn't be here.
1: Ja Morant looking for a fresh start with the Blazers. Then there's the pursuit of LeBron James. And yes, the Cavs are in the discussion. Their coach, Kenny Atkinson.
3: Listen, this is an, you know, exciting time for us, right? Like, we're in the mix for, you know, the greatest player of all time.
4: That guy.
3: Like, you know, yeah. my personal opinion. So, it's exciting, right? Like, man, we're I think you're nervous, but, you know, we understand how it is. You know, he's obviously has earned that right to take his time. Obviously, family plays a big part of it, but I know the state of Ohio, man, that there's something special there.
1: But they do have competition, say the Warriors, especially when LeBron and Draymond Green vacation together in Puerto Rico.
5: And us being brothers, I'd be remiss if I don't take the opportunity to throw my pitch in there. You know, I'd be crazy if we're together for X amount of days, and at no point am I like, yo, we need to chop it up. Like, what the hell going on? What are we doing? And so there's that. Of course I did that. And of course, the pitch was crazy. Like, I think I'm pretty decent at it. Does it change anything? Does it make anything happen? I don't know. I hope so. With the things that I shared in it, I believe it definitely is going to make the brain work a little bit, you know. If I don't think there's a decision that's been made, but say if there was, it'll make you think twice about it, you know. And so that's that. But we wasn't going to hang out for a recruitment pitch.
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6: Now the infield in, 1-1 pitch, in the air to right center. That'll get the run home at least. Garcia back, onto the warning track, reaches up to make the catch. Bowen tags and scores, and the stolen base is set up to rally. Padres back ahead, it's 5-4.
1: Padres taking the lead in the eighth inning with a couple of runs in that eighth, a plus 41 run differential in the eighth inning or later. 97-1 the fan. Padres beat the Blue Jays 8-4. As for the Guardians,
7: here's the pitch.
6: Oh, and that swung there we go. And launched high and deep to right. Gone. Home run to Lauder. Second missile. Level. 5-1 Guardians.
1: They go on to a 5-2 win. WTAM Guardians second sweep in 12 all-time series against the Marlins, first since 2016. In Cleveland. As for the top sounds from Sunday, let's bring in John Ryder. John?
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9: Thanks, Jay. We begin with baseball, the final Sunday before the All-Star break, and the Diamondbacks with an impressive sweep of the Dodgers in L.A. 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
10: The 2-2. Swinging a high fly ball in the left center field. Going back, Páez, looking up, and it's gone! Tim Tawa adds the insurance! A solo blast in the ninth, and the Diamondbacks lead 5-3.
0: Number 4.
9: Cubs' big free agent signing has been playing much better of late. Alex Bregman with his second home run in as many games and a win at Cincinnati. A call on the Cubs radio network.
11: And here comes the 0-1. Bregman is a high fly ball deep left. Bode back at the track. Near the wall! Gone! Three-run home run, Alex Bregman! And the Cubs have broken it open. They're up 8-4 over the Reds here in the seventh.
0: Number 3.
9: The Yankees complete the sweep of the Nationals in D.C., and they get it done again late on this Ben Rice three-bagger in the eighth on the YES Network.
11: Fly ball, left center, Cruz back. He's on the track. He's at the wall. He can't make the play, and it bounds back in.
4: scores. Here comes Grisham. He'll score. Rice is at third with a two-run triple. And his great first half continues as he gives the Yankees the lead.
7: Number two.
9: And we have a walk-off to wrap up the Astros-Rangers series. The call on 105.3 The Fan.
12: Here's the pitch. And a ground ball back off Hader's glove. Up the middle. Base hit. Here comes Langford and the ball game's over. The Rangers have walked off the Astros on a sharp ground ball single up the middle by Brandon Nimmo.
7: Number one.
9: And Jay, our top sound is from the All England Club as Yannick Sinner looks to make it back-to-back Wimbledon titles. Chris Fowler with the call on ESPN.
13: Yannick Sinner's supremacy is again the story at Wimbledon. 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
9: Yannick Sinner, first man to win a major after starting the fortnight with a five-setter. First to do it since Rafa Nadal at the French Open in 2011. As for this one, 10 straight wins in finals dating to Beijing in 2025. His last loss in the finals, 2025 U.S. Open against Carlos Alcaraz. As for this win?
14: Yeah, amazing. Amazing achievement from my side. Very tough match today against Sasha. Felt like both very high level because it was not easy to play. It was very dusty, breezy. So very happy. And, of course, standing here again as champion means a lot to me.
9: 44th win this season, 100th major match win overall. Straight ahead, not what they were expecting going into the All-Star break. SportsCenter All Night continues. It's ESPN Radio.
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9: All right, all turns into a numbers game. 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The top two were playing for the top spot on grass. The top four are the ones remaining when the World Cup returns to action on Tuesday with the first of the semifinals. Major League Baseball returns to the diamond technically on Tuesday with the All-Star Game. Monday, Home Run Derby, of course. Then the game on Tuesday.
25: Here's a windup. And the 0-2 pitch, swing and a miss. He got him. And there's a good start. Rodriguez's troubles against lefties continue. That's the ninth strikeout for Sanchez. And he's gotten Andy Rodriguez three times.
9: 94 WIP in Philly, hearing a lot of that this season. And now Christopher Sanchez of the Phillies will be starting in the All-Star game in his home ballpark. He'll take the mound for the National League. Sanchez 11-4, an ERA of 2.62 this season. He's third in the majors with 144 strikeouts. Of course, he had that streak of 50 and two-thirds scoreless innings. Certainly a highlight of the first part of the season thus far. He's starting for the National League, for the American League.
30: The kick and the 1-2 pitch. He struck him out. 99 down the middle, and he's through eight innings with no hits allowed. 7-0 Blue Jays on to the ninth.
9: Sportsnet 590, the Fan. Dylan Cease will be the American League starter. He's 6-4, an ERA of 2.56 for Toronto. Nearly threw his second career no-hitter last Wednesday against the Giants. Wound up being broken up in the ninth inning. Cease will be the first Toronto pitcher to start the All-Star game since Roy Halladay in 2009. Meanwhile, New York manager Aaron Boone says the Yankees' Cam Schlittler was not planning to pitch in the All-Star game. But then hours later, Boone said the righty could be available after all. Given the time frame, there wouldn't be any replacement plan for the American League roster if he was not going to pitch. So Home Run Derby later tonight, 8 o'clock Eastern. All-Star Game Tuesday, our coverage, 7 o'clock Eastern. You'll hear it all here on ESPN Radio. With this being All-Star Week, that meant Sunday marked the end of the first chunk of the season. We're technically past the halfway point. Teams with 95, 96, 97, even 98 games under their belts. 61 of those games have been wins for the Dodgers. Although not this weekend.
31: The 2-2. Swinging a high fly ball into left center field. Going back, Paez looking up, and it's gone! Tim Tawa adds the insurance. A solo blast in the ninth, and the Diamondbacks lead 5-3.
32: The pitch.
31: Swing and a miss. He got him! D-backs win. The Arizona Diamondbacks have come into Los Angeles. They have swept the L.A. Dodgers in L.A. for the first time in 9 years. The final today, 5-3. What a performance from this rebuilt D-backs bullpen. Wow!
9: Arizona Sports 98-7, first series sweep for Arizona against the Dodgers since a three-game series in April of 2018. Shohei Ohtani did have home run number 22 on the season, but the Dodgers are swept for the first time this season. They went into this weekend as the only team in baseball that hadn't been swept. Diamondbacks getting an insurance run at the top of the ninth, as we heard. Rockies would get a quick run in the first. Jack McCarthy with his second leadoff inside the park home run of the season. But the Giants would come back.
4: 1-1 pitch. As a soft line drive over the infield. Base hit in the left field. McCray's in to score. 3-1 Giants.
9: KNBR, John Miller with the call. Giants with that 3-1 win. Their 16th comeback win this season. Tied for the fewest in the National League. They scored twice in the eighth inning en route to that victory. Giants 41-55 this season. Their worst record entering the All-Star break since 2017. In Arlington, Rangers and Astros came down to one final swing.
7: Here's the pitch. And a ground ball back off Hader's glove. Up the middle. Base hit. Here comes Langford and the ball game's over. The Rangers have walked off the Astros on a sharp ground ball single up the middle by Brandon Nimmo.
9: 105-3 the fan, 6-5 the final for Nimmo. 3-for-5, 2 RBI, the walk-off single, his 7th career walk-off, his first since a year ago, August, when he was on the Mets. Rangers with their 4th walk-off win this season, the 2nd this month. But what about the hottest team going into the break? That would be the Red Sox, although they trailed the Mets 2-0 in the 9th inning.
11: Durant swings and he pops one up, shallow right. Benz charges in, Benz slides, and can't make the catch! Chang races in from third and scores, and the Red Sox have tied this game at 2.
9: So, to the 10th they would go.
12: Ziegler from the right side. Swings, drives one to left field, this will get the run home. Back goes Taylor, turns, makes it over the head catch for the out, but no chance to get the run home. It's a sacrifice fly, and the Red Sox lead for the first time today, 3-2. The pitch. Swing and a bouncing ball to first, grabbed by Montesario. 3 steps to the bag, it's over. The Red Sox have won it. They sweep the Mets, they sweep the trip. They go 9-0 on a road trip for the second time in their history, the first time since 1977. An improbable comeback win as they beat New York in 10 innings, 3-2. Can you believe it?
9: WEEI 93.7 FM, 3-2 the final. Red Sox get the win. 9-game win streak, their longest of the season. They're the first team in baseball history to enter the All-Star break on a win streak of 9 or more in consecutive seasons. As for the Mets, they led 2-0 in the 9th inning. They lose 3-2 in 10. They had won 130 consecutive games when leading by 2 runs or more going to the 9th inning. Offense bringing the Red Sox back to their win. In Detroit, it was Philly pitching that was dominant.
14: The count falls. 3 balls, 2 strikes to Riley Green. Wheeler ready, the pitch. Swing and a miss, struck him out, blew him away. Fastball got him. It's his 10th strikeout of the day and his 26th double-digit strikeout game as a member of the Phillies.
9: He being Zach Wheeler. 6 innings of 2-hit ball, striking out 10. Sports Radio 94 WIP. Phillies get the 5-0 shutout of the Tigers. Zach Wheeler now 10-1. His 4th start of at least 6 innings and 2 or fewer hits this season. 3rd straight game with double-digit strikeouts, tied for the longest streak in his career. Tigers, meanwhile, shut out for the first time since June 6th. They've been shut out 6 times overall this season. Speaking of Michigan, SportsCenter All Night, ESPN Radio.
15: Write their name, Michigan, the 2026 Men's Basketball National Champions.
16: When you bring a group this talented together, it's never guaranteed, but for these guys to cut down the nets after all they sacrifice is pretty special.
9: Kind of a roller coaster over the past few years for Michigan athletics. Over the course of just the past 5 national titles in basketball, football, men's gymnastics, women's gymnastics. But there have been some scandals for the Wolverines as well. Overseeing the whole department, Ward Manuel, former Michigan football player. He's been the athletic director since 2016. This week, the university's regents will be meeting. A decision on Manuel's future is anticipated. ESPN's Adam Rittenberg.
0: The university could be finally releasing the results of the investigation into the athletic department, which obviously came after, you know, everything went down with Sherrone Moore, the football coach, back in December, which is, you know, the latest in a line of you know, scandals and situations that you certainly don't want to have if you're a university. And so we waited for, you know, those results to come out. They may come out this week. There's a Board of Regents meeting scheduled for Thursday where, you know, those findings and Ward's future could be discussed. And so, you know, it could mean the end for Ward Manuel as the athletic director of his alma mater. He's led that department for a decade, and a lot has happened, a lot of good things, you know, national championships and in the two major sports of football and men's basketball. And, and recently a lot of, you know, challenging things like the Moore situation, like everything that happened with Connor Stallions and the sign stealing scandal. And so, you know, pretty complicated, layered type of legacy there, but, it could be coming to an end this week.
18: Adam, let's just for a second pretend that Ward Manuel, they do move on, right? That this does happen. How do you then view Michigan as an opportunity?
0: This is always going to be a sought after job. It's one of the most recognizable brands in American sports. It's an incredible university, an athletic department that's won championships in multiple sports and had success both on the men's and women's side. So it's incredibly appealing, great place to live. So it's not going to be a problem for them to get candidates, but I do think the cleanup part, you know, has to be front and center. You know, I asked Ward Manuel a little bit about this at the Big Ten spring meetings in California about 6 weeks ago. You know, just the need for stability, the need for a period of time where Michigan isn't in the news for negative reasons, whether or not they're winning championships. And he acknowledged that was important after what's happened on that campus here the last 4 or 5 years. So if indeed he isn't returning as athletic director, I do think that next person, you know, has to push that forward. And, you know, they obviously spent a lot of money on this investigation that was done by a law firm here in Chicago. And, you know, that you do that because you need to show your constituents, your public, your folks on campus that you're taking this seriously. And I think that also has to ring true with whoever they would hire if they do make a change.
9: Adam Rittenberg with Matt Fontana earlier here on ESPN Radio. Spokesman for the school telling ESPN they had nothing to report, declined further comment. SportsCenter All Night, ESPN Radio, Sunday at the All England Club. The men's championship matchup, the top two seeds taking center court, the two seed, Alexander Zverev, the top seed, Jannik Sinner.
19: Games had a match Sinner. 3 sets to 1. 6-7, 7-6, 6-3, 6-4.
20: Jannik Sinner's supremacy is again the story at Wimbledon. Pushed and tested, but unbreakable today.
9: We saw it on ESPN on Sunday. Sinner picking up his fifth major title, his first since Wimbledon a year ago. Overall, his 30th career singles title, second at Wimbledon, won it last year. Fifth man in the Open era to successfully defend titles at different majors before turning the age of 25. Sunday, defended that Wimbledon crown.
21: Jannik, congratulations. You just took a moment to look at center court. What was that feeling like, holding this trophy again for the second time?
22: Well, amazing, honestly. Lost of words in this moment because it's been so tough today. I was serving so, so well, especially in important moments, and tough one to lose the first set like this. And, you know, I tried to stay there mentally, trying to maximize my potential. It has been quite physical also at some point, so I'm really, really happy about today's performance and holding this one more time. It means the world to me.
21: After a tough French Open, you had extra time to prepare for Wimbledon. How did you reset mentally to handle the pressure of defending your Wimbledon title?
22: Yeah, I mean, of course, not easy. But in the same time, I worked so hard, and especially Monaco, the days has been so, so long. And, you know, having, you know, if you win or lose the final, honestly, you know, it's of course, it's better if you win, but in the same time, you know, to stand, you know, here on Sunday, it's an amazing feeling. A lot of pressure, of course, but really, really happy how I handled, you know, these situations when coming into the tournament without any tournament or pre-tournament before. And, yeah, it has been an amazing couple of weeks.
21: Last year when you won, you said it was the happiest day of your life. On the court, you said you don't take these moments for granted. It's the first major since that day. How much do you appreciate now when you win another one?
22: Yeah, I appreciate the people I have around. I appreciate the understanding they have towards me, because I know that I ask them a lot, you know, and everyone has, you know, family at home, and you know, I always try to do my best, you know, when we are together. And for me, the most important days are the off days, you know, when we have free, and the practice days, because we put a lot of work in there. And, you know, to celebrate this kind of feeling at least one more time again, it's amazing. And for me, Wimbledon has always been, back in the days, the only tournament I've watched, tennis tournament, since I was 10, 11 years old. And now to win twice here, it means the world to me.
1: First man to win a major after starting an event with a five-setter since Rafa Nadal at the 2011 French Open. For Sinner, his 100th major match win. You heard him after the Wimbledon Championship with our Mary Jo Fernandez on ESPN. For Alexander Zverev, won the opening set in the final, which broke a 14-set losing streak against Sinner dating back to 2025, but ultimately he falls in the four-set match.
2: I think overall, compared to where I was last year, it's obviously a very different championship for me. And, yeah, of course, I would have loved to lift the trophy, but he was better than me today, and he deserves to win.
1: Zverev falls in four sets. Jannik Sinner, Wimbledon champ for the second straight year. Dominating in Vegas. That's next. Sports Center All Night continues. It's ESPN Radio.
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1: 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They're down to the final four at the World Cup. Wednesday, England and Argentina, France and Spain coming up on Tuesday. Top four seeds advancing to FIFA's version of the final four. Argentina with a 12-game unbeaten streak at the World Cup. ESPN analyst Julian Loren.
2: We saw character, and that's probably the most important at this stage of the tournament. You need to win whatever way you win. Yes, it was again a bit underwhelming, especially with Messi being quite quiet for the Messi that we've seen so far in this World Cup. But you find a way of winning, and that's what they've done. And yeah, they probably will have to step up the level a little bit and raise their level for the semi-final against England. But for now, they find a way of winning. They find a bit of magic. This time was from Julian Alvarez with a lovely winning goal, the second one. Before it was Messi, you had Romero. They always find a way. But the personality, the character that the world champions are showing, I think is really important right now.
1: England and Argentina will meet on Wednesday in Atlanta, Georgia. Before we get to that one, Tuesday is the matchup between France and Spain. Can France actually win this one? ESPN analyst Hercules Gomez.
3: Many think it would be an upset, but would it be really an upset if the European champions, a team that's undefeated in 35 games, beat a team that they've beaten already twice in a row, that they've made look somewhat mediocre in those games? Would it really be an upset? Yes, it would. Let me tell you why. This French national team is playing on a level that I've not seen since probably 2002 with the Brazilian national team, and they have more stars. Listen to what I am telling you. Brazil had R9. Brazil had Rivaldo. Brazil had their two fullbacks that are world beaters. And yet this French national team, that front five, and I can go on to maybe six, is as good as I've ever seen in the World Cup. I do think it would be an upset. This French national team, if they strike first, it forces Spain to chase the game, commit numbers, and then it's over. That said, 36 games unbeaten. The last time they had an unbeaten run in like that, it was Confederations Cup at the hands of the U.S. men's national team. So they are beatable, and this French national team can definitely beat them.
1: France and Spain meeting on Tuesday. That one will be in Arlington, Texas. FIFA's version of the Final Four. SportsCenter All Night, ESPN Radio, WNBA on Sunday in Las Vegas. Fever, Aces, relatively one-sided.
4: Caitlin, left elbow, fadeaway, jackpot, 86. 64, number 22, gives the Fever a 22-point lead in Vegas.
5: Come on, because I'm feeling 22, too.
4: Ball, tenacious offensive rebound, bounce pass to Timpson, right post. He dribbles it outside, 8 on the shot clock, handoff to number 8, Cunningham, sidestep, launches again. Good, again, Cunningham, cooking the Show Me State native, showing out.
1: It was on 107.5, the Fan. The Fever with a 109-75 rout of the Aces. 34-point win. Ties their largest margin of victory against the Aces franchise in series history. And a 34-point margin of victory in 2003 as well. For the Aces, largest margin of defeat this season. 82-point swing between Saturday's 48-point win over the Mercury and Sunday's 34-point loss. Largest point differential from one game to the next in WNBA history. 109-75 Fever with the win for Indiana. Their 8th 100-point game this season, breaking a tie with the Aces for the most in the WNBA. Tempo in front of another large crowd, getting past the Liberty.
6: And it's now 55 seconds left in the fourth. Downhill, Savoli, and the Tempo has the lead. Huge buckets from the
1: It was on TSN, Tempo, a 93-91 win, snapping a season-long four-game losing streak. The Tempo outscoring the Liberty 28-2 on fast break points. The game was played at the Bell Center in Montreal. Attendance almost 13,000 after they broke the regular season record with almost 21,000 fans on Friday. Also had a matchup on Sunday between the Mystics and the Storm.
6: Anymore, pass to Tron. Good help from Heidemann there. Gotta get something out. Two on the shot clock.
7: inside, and Austin with 0.1 seconds left gives Washington the 4-point lead, and that is their biggest of the game.
1: NBA TV, Mystics, the 84-79 win over the Storm, which sees Seattle fall to 6-19 on the season. Ties their second worst 25-game start to a season in franchise history, 84-79 with the loss. As for the Wings against the Sky,
8: it's Eckers going in. No contact, doesn't matter. It's buckets made by Paige Beckers.
9: Yeah, it's go time in the fourth quarter for number 5 in blue.
1: Saw it on ESPN as the Wings beat the Sky 96-91. Paige Beckers, 22 points, 11 assists.
10: All right, Paige, you, Leah LaRue, and Jess Shepherd all had double-doubles today. What is it like having that complete team performance?
11: It's really fun to play basketball that way, where we got two starting fives, and we feel like everybody, 1 through 15, can contribute to winning basketball. Different people step on different nights, depending on the matchup and what we need at that given moment. And they stepped up and played really huge minutes. This is a great matchup for Lee, and she shows up every single time.
10: Now your 5th win in a row. What's been the most consistent thing about these victories for you?
11: I think our fight and our resilience, our ability to respond to other teams' runs and what other teams bring. We got to be better on the defensive end, but by the time the fourth quarter starts, I think we have an ability to always find a way and learn through the mistakes, learn through the good and the bad throughout the game, and really just stick with it and stay together.
10: About 3.5 minutes, there was an and one where Jess Shepherd hit a tough shot. She looked right at you to have that communication. What did she say, and what does it bring when she can make energy plays like that?
11: I think she just said good screen. Just for us to play off of each other, us to let us set a lot of inverted screens, us to play two-man, us to play within the flow the offense, and just to have that chemistry with an amazing basketball player and an amazing human being. It's really fun to play that way, and that's how we feel about every single one of the people on our team. We just really love playing together. We love playing and being around each other.
1: Second double-double of the season. We saw it Saturday night. 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That's next. 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
16: 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And my guess is the answer is yes. There's Morgan Riley. That situation has yet to play itself out. And maybe he stays, maybe he goes. But I think the Leafs still want to do some things up front. And what that is remains to be seen, but I'm intrigued by it nonetheless.
17: Well, it's for the Maple Leafs, this is a simple math question. They had 78 points last year. Ottawa, who got the final wild card, had 99. So you got to make up 21 points, and give or take a little depending on the season. How do you get those amount of points to get back in the playoffs, knowing two other teams that didn't make the playoffs have made significant additions as well? And so to your point, what additions can they make to try to make up those 21 points and hold off some of those other teams?
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1: Old faces and new places in the NBA. 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Evan Cohen will have that this morning on Unsportsmanlike. 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
1: Yannick Sinner with a second straight Wimbledon title. Fever dominate the Aces, winning by 34. Red Sox heading to the All-Star break on a 9-game win streak. Well, the focus in Las Vegas certainly has been on a lot of NBA stars or up-and-coming stars as well. Lester Quinones scoring a game-high 30 points on Sunday. Magic 112-105 overtime victory against the Blazers in the Summer League. 17 lead changes at the Pavilion in Las Vegas. A lot of eyes focused on the young talent. ESPN's Mark Kestisher has been there.
2: This draft class is just, as you know, we've talked about for a year, is just so deep. I loved watching Michael Brown Jr.

0: to their expectations in summer league.
1: Yeah, it's a great point because I remember being, you know, in the building at Thomas and Mack. Was that 3 years ago, 4 years ago, when Victor Wembanyama made his summer league debut? And, you know, we're all talking about this was, you know, the greatest draft pick maybe ever in the history of number one draft picks in the NBA. And it couldn't have been more disappointing, you know, with all the hype. And you're like, huh, you know, I hope this, you know, I hope he turns out to be a pretty good pro. And obviously, you know, from what we've seen the first 3 years, that's lived there. So I think it's hard to take away. You should never take away really anything from summer league, but there are certain things you see, and Darren Peterson in particular, like we all saw in short bursts what he could do. Obviously didn't play all the games at Kansas. Just what you've seen in summer league so far has been so impressive that you're just like, all right, let's see if he's going to play 72 out of 82. You know, let's see if he's not going to have the issues he had before. That's, to me, that's the bigger thing. And just seeing how guys comport themselves on a big stage for the first time, even if they played at the highest levels of college basketball, when you're these big star players, you don't know where your shots are coming from. You know, you're playing with a lot of guys you're never going to play with again. And when we get to training camp, you're going to be playing with guys who are the absolute best basketball players in the world. And all of a sudden, you know, your role's going to be different. You're going to see the ball in places that you're not going to see the ball in summer league. So you really have to reserve everything until, you know, we finally get into the regular season.
2: Try and look through the talent and see who's going to shine, especially the rookies this upcoming season in the NBA. 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
3: The pitch. Swinging a bouncing ball to first, grabbed by Montesario. Three steps to the bag, it's over. The Red Sox have won it. They sweep the Mets, they sweep the trip. They go 9-0 on a road trip for the second time in their history, the first time since 1977. An improbable comeback win as they beat New York in 10 innings, 3-2. Can you believe it?
2: WEEI in Boston as the Red Sox trailed the Mets 2-0 in the ninth inning. They rally and win it 3-2 in 10. Going into the All-Star break, on a 9-game win streak. Speaking of scoring late, Yankees Nationals.
4: Two. Fly ball, left center. Cruz back. He's on the track. He's at the wall. He can't make the play. And it bounds back into center field. One run scores. Here comes Grisham. He'll score. Rice is at third with a two-run triple. And his great first half continues as he gives the Yankees the lead.
2: Michael Kay on the S Network. Yankees go out of the 5-3 win. Ben Rice with the go-ahead two-run triple in the eighth. 8-game hit streak, longest of his career. Yankees with a 6th consecutive win against the Nationals. Second straight year they've swept a 3-game series. A comeback win in all 3 games of this series. Speaking of scoring late, Braves Cardinals.
5: 0-2, ground ball to the left side. Wynn has it at short. Throws over to first base, and it's a terrible throw all the way to the dugout. Braves take the lead. 4-3 Atlanta in the ninth inning on the bad throw by Wynn. Deja Dubon.
2: Cardinals error with 2 outs in the top of the ninth inning. Braves score. They win it 4-3. 680 the fan. Braves snapping a 2-game losing skid. Only their 3rd win in their last 8 games. They're now 3-5. Cardinals, meanwhile, 3-6 in their last 9. White Sox with a milestone day.
6: The 1-0. Swinging a fly ball to right. It's deep and it is gone up the top of the fence and over. Butler made a leaping attempt and he couldn't get it. Braden Montgomery with a 3-run homer. It's 6-1.
2: Season high 4 RBI for Montgomery, and the White Sox beat the Athletics 9-1. ESPN 1000 with the call. White Sox with their 50th win this season, third time in the last 20 seasons. They've had 50 wins prior to the All-Star break, the previous 2 resulting in the team winning the AL Central. Speaking of Chicago, Cubs doubling up the Reds.
7: And here comes the 0-1. Bregman, it's a high fly ball deep left. Bode back at the track, near the wall, gone! 3-run home run, Alex Bregman! And the Cubs have broken it open. They're up 8-4 over the Reds here in the 7th.
2: Cubs Radio Network, 8-4 would be the finals. The Cubs win it. Pete Crow Armstrong, 3rd go-ahead hit in the 7th inning or later this season. Alex Bregman, homers in consecutive games for the first time this season. 4 RBI is most in any game since April of 2025 at Tampa Bay when he was a member of the

0: Red Sox. 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ESPN Radio. Semifinals at the World Cup coming up this week. Heavy hitters as well. England, Argentina, France, and Spain. The top four seeds advancing to the semifinals of the World Cup. 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
1: I think usually the best tournaments are when you have some upsets and some Cinderella stories in the early rounds, but you have the heavy hitters making it all the way to the final four. And that's what we have for sure. I think these are the four best teams in the world. I think most of us felt like they were the four best teams in the world coming into this. And then you add the storylines to the games that we have coming up, both on and off the field. And I don't know how you could ask really any more than that.
2: France is a favorite at plus 150. Then it's really like Spain plus 320, England plus 340, Argentina plus 360. So yeah. They really separate France from really the other three. Feel that the France-Spain matchup actually is the true final, and the winner will come out of that match. Would you agree with that?
1: Well, I think that's certainly the prevailing thought right now, based on the form of the teams and how they've looked going into this semifinals. But, you know, wasn't the consensus in the NBA that the Western Conference was going to provide, like that was the championship, like the Western Conference final?
2: Right.
1: For a lot of people,
2: yep,
1: was like the final.
2: Yep.
1: And then all of a sudden the Knicks got super hot and, you know, they go on and win the title. So, you know, I think we would all be foolish to discount the chances of the defending champions, you know, in Argentina, or a team like England who have some of the best talent in the world. And they've obviously shown in this tournament that they've got incredible leadership skills. They know how to, you know, fight through adversity to win a game. And they've got a couple players that are playing like special players right now in Bellingham and Harry Kane. So, yeah, I mean, I understand what you're saying. I mean, look, I think the two best teams are France and Spain. But that doesn't mean that the winner of that game is going to win this World Cup.
0: France and Spain first up in the semifinals. They're in Arlington, Texas on Tuesday. Then Wednesday, semifinal matchup, England and Argentina in Atlanta, Georgia. SportsCenter all night, ESPN Radio, MMA this weekend. It was a rough week for Conor McGregor. Couple seconds turned out to be rough, suffering a knee injury seconds into that bout with Max Holloway. After the bout, Dana White.
3: I mean, I was expecting at least a one-round war, or, you know, who knew what Conor was capable of as far as cardio or whatever else after a five-year layoff. And, well, there you go. I mean, we're assuming blown ACL. I'm no doctor, but that's what I figured when I saw it, and doctors think the same thing, too. Just on my accounts, the face-off that day is at 80 million views, right? So if there was a pre-existing injury, somebody would have noticed it. He was limping, put his shoes on, he ran right at him. I don't think there was. Anything is possible, but he sure didn't look like it. And for 80 million just on my accounts, you know, that number's got to be massive, and nobody noticed anything. So there you go.
0: There was a much-anticipated return after 5 years away for Conor McGregor, ended in disappointment Saturday in Las Vegas. And it happened right away. ESPN analyst Brett Okamoto.
4: The moment I think it was clear to me and everyone else in the arena is when he threw the punch. You know, he runs out very aggressively, throws the kick, and sort of awkwardly lands. Okay, that's one thing. You know, he's been out for 5 years. Maybe he's trying to send a message to Max Holloway. Then he slips again. That does happen, you know, especially if a guy's too hyped up and he throws the high kick. He can slip. He falls down. Max threw a couple punches on the ground and then let him back up. And then it was kind of a moment like, okay, the guy's fallen down twice, but now he's back on his feet. When he moved forward and threw a straight left hand and fell again, that's when you knew, okay, this guy is on unstable legs. Something has happened here. And that's when all expectations and hope really went out the window for Conor McGregor. He is not going to be able to fight Max Holloway, one of the greatest featherweights of all time, on one leg. And I think it really sucked the air out of the arena pretty quickly when he fell down on that left hand.
5: In the tweet, Conor, he said he's gonna return. Holloway immediately said there will be a trilogy between the two. What do you see happening?
4: Man, I think it's hard to predict what's going to happen now with Conor McGregor. I mean, you know, this guy is facing some demons. We've seen some of his out of the cage behavior over the last 5 years. He was able to get motivated and get back into the octagon. And then this happens, you know, very quickly at UFC 329. If he does come back, Jay, I don't see the likelihood of a McGregor Holloway trilogy. I just think too much time will go by. Max Holloway is still a very relevant lightweight. The guy is ranked in the top five. You know, he's still chasing a title. As I mentioned before, he's a featherweight champion before. He wants to be a lightweight champion now. So he's just too relevant in this division. They're not going to allow him to just kind of sit there. And even he said, you know, I want to sit out the rest of 2026. I owe that to my family. I'll come back in 2027. But even then, when is Conor McGregor going to return? So I don't see a very high likelihood of Max Holloway ever fighting Conor McGregor again.
5: There may be a scenario where you think Conor could come back.
4: Yeah, I mean, again, when you're thinking about Conor's next move, it's hard to predict, but I think it's time to think outside of the box. You know, this guy has now broken his leg in the first round of a fight against Dustin Poirier in 2021, tried to come back in 2024 and broke his pinky toe, was unable to come back. And now in 2026, was unable to get out of the first 2 minutes of this fight due to a potentially torn ACL. He's had knee injuries before. His lower body is not responding well, I don't think, to mixed martial arts. But maybe he could box. Dana White has this Zuffa boxing now. I think that the public might get into a little bit more. They might be able to trust the idea of Conor McGregor boxing more than they might be able to trust the idea of him throwing kicks and wrestling again. Conor McGregor loves the sport of boxing, and I think it would be more suitable to his health right now. So if he does come back, he's got one fight left on his UFC contract. Take that fight, move it over to Zuffa Boxing, and have him box Floyd Mayweather.
0: Floyd Mayweather taking a left-hand turn. Conor McGregor, currently 37 years old, have to come back from injury to get there. The ESPN Radio ESPYs auction is back, first time since 2020. 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
1: 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Been some movement in the NBA this summer. Switching teams. Ja Morant, for example, now in Portland. Says it's going to be a fresh start there if he can shake his past.
2: I mean, obviously I've done, you know, what I've done in the past, but it's been addressed and handled already. So I don't see why, you know, years later that's still the topic when nothing happened since, you know. And I feel like if I was that guy, y'all wouldn't be talking to me now. I wouldn't be here.
1: Ja Morant looking for a fresh start with the Blazers. Then there's the pursuit of LeBron James. And yes, the Cavs are in the discussion. Their coach, Kenny Atkinson.
3: Listen, this is an, you know, exciting time for us, right? Like, we're in the mix for, you know, the greatest player of all time.
4: That guy.
3: Like, you know, yeah. my personal opinion. So, it's exciting, right? Like, man, I think you're nervous, but, you know, we understand how it is. You know, he's obviously has earned that right to take his time. Obviously, family plays a big part of it, but I know the state of Ohio, man, that there's something special there.
1: But they do have competition, say the Warriors, especially when LeBron and Draymond Green vacation together in Puerto Rico.
5: And us being brothers, I'd be remiss if I don't take the opportunity to throw my pitch in there. You know, I'd be crazy if we're together for X amount of days, and at no point am I like, yo, we need to chop it up. Like, what the hell going on? What we doing? And so there's that. Of course I did that. And of course, the pitch was crazy. Like, I think I'm pretty decent at it. Does it change anything? Does it make anything happen? I don't know. I hope so. With the things that I shared in it, I believe it definitely is going to make the brain work a little bit. You know, if I don't think there's a decision that's been made, but say if there was, it'll make you think twice about it, you know? And so that's that, but we wasn't going to hang out for a recruitment pitch.
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6: At the infield in, 1-1 pitch in the air to right center. That'll get the run home at least. Varsho back onto the warning track, reaches up to make the catch. Bowen tags and scores, and the stolen base is set up to rally. Padres back ahead. It's 5-4.
1: Padres taking the lead in the eighth inning with a couple of runs in that eighth. A plus 41 run differential in the eighth inning or later. 97-1 the fan. Padres beat the Blue Jays 8-4. As for the Guardians,
7: here's the pitch.
6: Oh, and that swung there we go. Launched high and deep to right. Gone. Home run to Lauder. Second missile. Level. 5-1 Guardians.
1: They go on to a 5-2 win. WTAM Guardians second sweep in 12 all-time series against the Marlins, first since 2016. In Cleveland. As for the top sounds from Sunday, let's bring in John Ryder. John?
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9: Thanks, Jay. We begin with baseball, the final Sunday before the All-Star break, and the Diamondbacks with an impressive sweep of the Dodgers in L.A. 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
10: The 2-2. Swinging a high fly ball into left center field. Going back, Paez looking up, and it's gone! Tim Tower adds the insurance!
9: Cubs' big free agent signing has been playing much better of late. Alex Bregman with his second home run in as many games and a win at Cincinnati. 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
11: And here comes the 0-1. Bregman is a high fly ball deep left. Bode back at the track. Near the wall. Gone! Three-run home run, Alex Bregman. And the Cubs have broken it open. They're up 8-4 over the Reds here in the seventh.
0: Number 3.
9: The Yankees complete the sweep of the Nationals in D.C., and they get it done again late on this Ben Rice three-bagger in the eighth on the YES Network.
11: Fly ball, left center, Cruz back. He's on the track. He's at the wall. He can't make the play, and it bounces.
4: fires back into center field. One run scores. Here comes Grisham. He'll score. Rice is at third with a two-run triple. And his great first half continues as he gives the Yankees the lead.
7: Number two.
9: And we have a walk-off to wrap up the Astros-Rangers series. The call on 105.3 The Fan.
12: Here's the pitch. And the ground ball back off Hader's glove. Up the middle. Base hit. Here comes Langford and the ball game's over. The Rangers have walked off the Astros on a sharp ground ball single up the middle by Brandon Nimmo.
7: Number one.
9: And Jay, our top sound is from the All England Club as Yannick Sinner looks to make it back-to-back Wimbledon titles. Chris Fowler with the call on ESPN.
13: Yannick Sinner's supremacy is again the story in Wimbledon. 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
9: Yannick Sinner, first man to win a major after starting the fortnight with a five-setter. First to do it since Rafa Nadal at the French Open in 2011. As for this one, 10 straight wins in finals dating to Beijing in 2025. His last loss in the finals, 2025 U.S. Open against Carlos Alcaraz. As for this win?
14: Yeah, amazing. Amazing achievement from my side. Very tough match today against Sasha. Felt like both very high level because it was not easy to play. It was very dusty, breezy. So very happy. And, of course, standing here again as champion means a lot to me.
9: 44th win this season, 100th major match win overall. Straight ahead, not what they were expecting going into the All-Star break. SportsCenter All Night continues. It's ESPN Radio.
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9: Sinner makes it two in a row at Wimbledon.
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9: And all turns into a numbers game. 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The top two, we're playing for the top spot on grass. The top four are the ones remaining when the World Cup returns to action on Tuesday with the first of the semifinals. Major League Baseball returns to the diamond technically on Tuesday with the All-Star Game. Monday, Home Run Derby, of course. Then the game on Tuesday.
10: Here's a windup. And the 0-2 pitch, swing and a miss. He got him. And there's a good start. Rodriguez's troubles against lefties continue. That's the ninth strikeout for Sanchez. And he's gotten Indy Rodriguez three times.
9: 94 WIP in Philly, hearing a lot of that this season. And now Christopher Sanchez of the Phillies will be starting in the All-Star game in his home ballpark. He'll take the mound for the National League. Sanchez 11-4, an ERA of 2.62 this season. He's third in the majors with 144 strikeouts. Of course, he had that streak of 50 and two-thirds scoreless innings. Certainly a highlight of the first part of the season thus far. He's starting for the National League, for the American League.
11: The kick and the 1-2 pitch. He struck him out. 99 down the middle, and he's through eight innings with no hits allowed. 7-0 Blue Jays onto the ninth.
9: Sportsnet 590 The Fan. Dylan Cease will be the American League starter. He's 6-4, an ERA of 2.56 for Toronto. Nearly threw his second career no-hitter last Wednesday against the Giants. Wound up being broken up in the ninth inning. Cease will be the first Toronto pitcher to start the All-Star game since Roy Halladay in 2009. Meanwhile, New York manager Aaron Boone says the Yankees' Cam Schlittler was not planning to pitch in the All-Star game. But then hours later, Boone said the righty could be available after all. Given the time frame, there wouldn't be any replacement plan for the American League roster if he was not going to pitch. So Home Run Derby later tonight, 8 o'clock Eastern, All-Star Game Tuesday, our coverage, 7 o'clock Eastern. You'll hear it all here on ESPN Radio. With this being All-Star Week, that meant Sunday marked the end of the first chunk of the season. We're technically past the halfway point. Teams with 95, 96, 97, even 98 games under their belts. 61 of those games have been wins for the Dodgers. Although not this weekend.
12: The 2-2. Swinging a high fly ball into left center field. Going back, Paez looking up, and it's gone! Tim Tawa adds the insurance. A solo blast in the ninth, and the Diamondbacks lead 5-3.
30: The pitch.
12: Swing and a miss. He got him! D-backs win. The Arizona Diamondbacks have come into Los Angeles. They have swept the L.A. Dodgers in L.A. for the first time in 9 years. The final today, 5-3. What a performance from this rebuilt D-backs bullpen. Wow!
9: Arizona Sports 98-7, first series sweep for Arizona against the Dodgers since a three-game series in April of 2018. Shohei Ohtani did have home run number 22 on the season, but the Dodgers are swept for the first time this season. They went into this weekend as the only team in baseball that hadn't been swept. Diamondbacks getting an insurance run in the top of the ninth, as we heard. Rockies would get a quick run in the first. Jack McCarthy with his second leadoff inside the park home run of the season. But the Giants would come back.
14: 1-1 pitch. There's a soft line drive over the infield. Base hit in the left field. McCray's in to score. 3-1 Giants.
9: KNBR, John Miller with the call. Giants with that 3-1 win. Their 16th comeback win this season. Tied for the fewest in the National League. They scored twice in the eighth inning en route to that victory. Giants 41-55. This season, their worst record entering the All-Star break since 2017. In Arlington, Rangers and Astros came down to one final swing.
15: Here's the pitch. And a ground ball back off Hader's glove. Up the middle. Base hit. Here comes Langford and the ball game's over. The Rangers have walked off the Astros on a sharp ground ball single up the middle by Brandon Nimmo.
9: 105-3 the fan. 6-5 the final for Nimmo. 3-for-5, 2 RBI, the walk-off single, his 7th career walk-off, his first since a year ago, August, when he was on the Mets. Rangers with their 4th walk-off win this season, the 2nd this month. But what about the hottest team going into the break? That would be the Red Sox, although they trailed the Mets 2-0 in the 9th inning.
16: Durant swings and he pops one up, shallow right, Benz charges in, Benz slides, and can't make the catch! Chang races in from third and scores, and the Red Sox have tied this game at 2.
9: So, to the 10th they would go.
17: Ziegler from the right side. Swings, drives one to left field, this will get the run home, back goes Taylor, turns, makes an over-the-head catch for the out, but no chance to get the run home, it's a sacrifice fly, and the Red Sox lead for the first time today, 3-2. The pitch. Swinging a bouncing ball to first, grab by Montesario. 3 steps to the bag, it's over, the Red Sox have won it. They sweep the Mets, they sweep the trip. They go 9-0 on a road trip for the second time in their history, the first time since 1977. An improbable comeback win as they beat New York in 10 innings, 3-2. Can you believe it?
9: WEEI 93.7 FM, 3-2 the final. Red Sox get the win, 9-game win streak, their longest of the season. They're the first team in baseball history to enter the All-Star break on a win streak of 9 or more in consecutive seasons. As for the Mets, they led 2-0 in the 9th inning. They lose 3-2 in 10. They had won 130 consecutive games when leading by 2 runs or more going to the 9th inning. Offense bringing the Red Sox back to their win. In Detroit, it was Philly pitching that was dominant.
18: The count falls. 3 balls, 2 strikes to Riley Green. Wheeler ready, the pitch. Swing and a miss, struck him out, blew him away. Fastball got him. It's his 10th strikeout of the day and his 26th double-digit strikeout game as a member of the Phillies.
9: He being Zach Wheeler. 6 innings of 2-hit balls, striking out 10. Sports Radio 94 WIP. Phillies get the 5-0 shutout of the Tigers. Zach Wheeler now 10-1. His 4th start of at least 6 innings and 2 or fewer hits this season. 3rd straight game with double-digit strikeouts, tied for the longest streak in his career. Tigers, meanwhile, shut out for the first time since June 6th. They've been shut out 6 times overall this season. Speaking of Michigan, Sports Center All Night, ESPN Radio.
19: Write their name, Michigan, the 2026 Men's Basketball National Champions.
20: When you bring a group this talented together, it's never guaranteed, but for these guys to cut down the nets after all they sacrifice is pretty special.
9: Kind of a roller coaster over the past few years for Michigan athletics. Over the course of just the past 5 national titles in basketball, football, men's gymnastics, women's gymnastics. But there have been some scandals for the Wolverines as well. Overseeing the whole department, Ward Manuel, former Michigan football player. He's been the athletic director since 2016. This week, the university's regents will be meeting. A decision on Manuel's future is anticipated. ESPN's Adam Rittenberg.
21: The university could be finally releasing the results of the investigation into the
4: athletic department, which obviously came after, you know, everything went down with Sharon Moore, the football coach, back in December, which is, you know, the latest in a line of scandals and situations that you certainly don't want to have if you're a university. And so, we waited for, you know, those results to come out. They may come out this week. There's a Board of Regents meeting scheduled for Thursday where, you know, those findings and Ward's future could be discussed. And so, you know, it could mean the end for Ward Manuel as the athletic director of his alma mater. He's led that department for a decade, and a lot has happened, a lot of good things, you know, national championships and in the two major sports of football and men's basketball. And recently a lot of, you know, challenging things like the Moore situation, like everything that happened with Connor Stallions and the sign stealing scandal. And so, you know, pretty complicated, layered type of legacy there, but, it could be coming to an end this week.
21: Adam, let's just for a second pretend that Ward Manuel, they do move on, right? That this does happen. How do you then view Michigan as an opportunity?
4: This is always going to be a sought after job. It's one of the most recognizable brands in American sports. It's an incredible university, an athletic department that's won championships in multiple sports and had success both on the men's and women's side. So it's incredibly appealing, great place to live. So it's not going to be a problem for them to get candidates, but I do think the cleanup part, you know, has to be front and center. You know, I asked Ward Manuel a little bit about this at the Big Ten spring meetings in California about 6 weeks ago. You know, just the need for stability, the need for a period of time where Michigan isn't in the news for negative reasons, whether or not they're winning championships. And he acknowledged that was important after what's happened on that campus here the last 4 or 5 years. So if indeed he isn't returning as athletic director, I do think that next person, you know, has to push that forward. And, you know, they obviously spent a lot of money on this investigation that was done by a law firm here in Chicago. And, you know, that you do that because you need to show your constituents, your public, your folks on campus that you're taking this seriously. And I think that also has to ring true with whoever they would hire if they do make a change.
21: Adam Redenberg with Matt Fontana earlier here on ESPN Radio. Spokesman for the school telling ESPN they had nothing to report, declined further comment. SportsCenter All Night, ESPN Radio. Sunday at the All England Club, the men's championship matchup, the top two seeds taking center court, the two seed Alexander Zverev, the top seed, Jannik Sinner.
22: Game set on Mark Sinner. 3 sets to 1. 6-7, 7-6, 6-3, 6-4.
23: Jannik Sinner's supremacy is again the story at Wimbledon. Pushed and tested, but unbreakable today.
21: We saw it on ESPN on Sunday. Sinner picking up his fifth major title, his first since Wimbledon a year ago. Overall, his 30th career singles title, second at Wimbledon, won it last year. Fifth man in the Open era to successfully defend titles at different majors before turning the age of 25. Sunday, defended that Wimbledon crown.
24: Jannik, congratulations. You just took a moment to look at center court. What was that feeling like holding this trophy again for the second time?
25: Wow, amazing, honestly. Lost of words in this moment because it's been so tough today. I was serving so, so well, especially in important moments, and tough one to lose the first set like this. And, you know, I tried to stay there mentally, trying to maximize my potential. It has been quite physical also at some point. So I'm really, really happy about today's performance and holding this one more time. It means the world to me.
24: After a tough French Open, you had extra time to prepare for Wimbledon. How did you reset mentally to handle the pressure of defending your Wimbledon title?
25: Yeah, I mean, of course, not easy. But in the same time, I worked so hard especially in Monaco. The days has been so, so long. And, you know, if you win or lose the final, honestly, you know, it's of course, it's better if you win, but in the same time, you know, to stand, you know, here on Sunday, it's an amazing feeling. A lot of pressure, of course, but really, really happy how I handled, you know, these situations when coming into the tournament without any tournament or pre-tournament before. And yeah, it has been an amazing couple of weeks.
24: Last year when you won, you said it was the happiest day of your life. On the court, you said you don't take these moments for granted. It's the first major since that day. How much do you appreciate now when you win another one?
25: I appreciate the people I have around. I appreciate the understanding they have towards me, because I know that I ask them a lot, you know, and everyone has, you know, family at home, and you know, I always try to do my best, you know, when we are together. And for me, the most important days are the off days, you know, when we have free, and the practice days, because we put a lot of work in there. And, you know, to celebrate this kind of feeling at least one more time again, it's amazing. And for me, Wimbledon has always been, back in the days, the only tournament I've watched, tennis tournament, since I was 10, 11 years old. And now to win twice here, it means the world to me.
21: First man to win a major after starting an event with a five-setter since Rafa Nadal at the 2011 French Open. For Sinner, his 100th major match win. You heard him after the Wimbledon Championship with our Mary Jo Fernandez on ESPN. For Alexander Zverev, won the opening set in the final, which broke a 14-set losing streak against Sinner dating back to 2025, but ultimately he falls in the four-set match.
0: I think overall, compared to where I was last year, it's obviously a very different championship for me. And yeah, of course, I would have loved to lift the trophy, but he was better than me today, and he deserves to win.
21: Zverev falls in four sets. Jannik Sinner, Wimbledon champ for the second straight year. Dominating in Vegas. That's next. SportsCenter All Night continues. It's ESPN Radio.
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1: 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Uh-huh. He tore his ACL. The Kansas City Chiefs didn't make the playoffs. So what?
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1: 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They're down to the final four at the World Cup. Wednesday, England and Argentina, France and Spain coming up on Tuesday. Top four seeds advancing to FIFA's version of the final four. Argentina with a 12-game unbeaten streak at the World Cup. ESPN analyst Julian Loren.
2: We saw character, and that's probably the most important at this stage of the tournament. You need to win whatever way you win. Yes, it was again a bit underwhelming, especially with Messi being quite quiet for the Messi that we've seen so far in this World Cup. But you find a way of winning, and that's what they've done. And yeah, they probably would have to step up their level a little bit and raise their level for the semi-final against England. But for now, they find a way of winning. They find a bit of magic. This time was from Julian Alvarez with a lovely winning goal, the second one. Before it was Messi, you had Romero. They always find a way. But the personality, the character that the world champions are showing, I think is really important right now.
1: England and Argentina will meet on Wednesday in Atlanta, Georgia. Before we get to that one, Tuesday is the matchup between France and Spain. Can France actually win this one? ESPN analyst Hercules Gomez.
3: Many think it would be an upset, but would it be really an upset if the European champions, a team that's undefeated in 35 games, beat a team that they've beaten already twice in a row, that they've made look somewhat mediocre in those games? Would it really be an upset? Yes, it would. Let me tell you why. This French national team is playing on a level that I've not seen since probably 2002 with the Brazilian national team, and they have more stars. Listen to what I am telling you. Brazil had R9. Brazil had Rivaldo. Brazil had their two fullbacks that are world beaters. And yet this French national team, that front five, and I can go on to maybe six, is as good as I've ever seen in the World Cup. I do think it would be an upset. This French national team, if they strike first, it forces Spain to chase the game, commit numbers, and then it's over. That said, 36 games unbeaten. The last time they had an unbeaten run in like that, it was Confederations Cup at the hands of the U.S. men's national team. So they are beatable, and this French national team can definitely beat them.
1: France and Spain meeting on Tuesday. That one will be in Arlington, Texas. FIFA's version of the Final Four. SportsCenter All Night, ESPN Radio, WNBA on Sunday in Las Vegas. Fever, Aces, relatively one-sided.
4: Caitlin, left elbow, fadeaway, jackpot, 86-64. Number 22 gives the Fever a 22-point lead in Vegas.
5: Come on, because I'm feeling 22, too.
4: Ball, tenacious offensive rebound, bounce pass to Timpson, right post. He dribbles it outside, 8 on the shot clock, handoff to number 8, Cunningham, sidestep, launches again, good, again, Cunningham, cooking, the Show Me State native, showing out.
1: It was on 107.5, the Fan. The Fever with a 109-75 rout of the Aces. 34-point win. Ties their largest margin of victory against the Aces franchise in series history. And a 34-point margin of victory in 2003 as well. For the Aces, largest margin of defeat this season. 82-point swing between Saturday's 48-point win over the Mercury and Sunday's 34-point loss. Largest point differential from one game to the next in WNBA history. 109-75 Fever with the win for Indiana. Their 8th 100-point game this season, breaking a tie with the Aces for the most in the WNBA. Tempo in front of another large crowd, getting past the Liberty.
6: And it's now 55 seconds left in the fourth. Downhill, Savoli, and the Tempo has the lead. Huge bucket from Niara.
1: It was on TSN, Tempo a 93-91 win, snapping a season-long four-game losing streak. The Tempo outscoring the Liberty 28-2 on fast break points. The game was played at the Bell Center in Montreal. Attendance almost 13,000 after they broke the regular season record with almost 21,000 fans on Friday. Also had a matchup on Sunday between the Mystics and the Storm.
7: Three more. Now Citron. Good help from Heidemann there. Better get something out. Two on the shot clock. Inside and off.
8: Boston with 0.1 seconds left. Gives Washington the 4-point lead, and that is their biggest of the game.
1: NBA TV, Mystics, the 84-79 win over the Storm, which sees Seattle fall to 6-19 on the season. Ties their second worst 25-game start to a season in franchise history, 84-79 with the loss. As for the Wings against the Sky,
9: it's Pickers going in. No contact, doesn't matter. It's buckets made by Paige Pekkers.
10: Yeah, it's go time in the fourth quarter for number 5 in blue.
1: Saw it on ESPN as the Wings beat the Sky 96-91. Paige Pekkers, 22 points, 11 assists.
11: All right, Paige, you, Leah LaRue, and Jess Shepherd all had double-doubles today. What is it like having that complete team performance?
12: It's really fun to play basketball that way, where we got two starting fives, and we feel like everybody, 1 through 15, can contribute to winning basketball. Different people step on different nights, depending on the matchup and what we need at that given moment. And they stepped up and played really huge minutes. This is a great matchup for Lee, and she shows up every single time.
11: Now your fifth win in a row. What's been the most consistent thing about these victories for you?
12: I think our fight and our resilience, our ability to respond to other teams' runs and what other teams bring. We got to be better on the defensive end, but by the time the fourth quarter starts, I think we have an ability to always find a way and learn through the mistakes, learn through the good and the bad throughout in the game, and really just stick with it and stay with it.
11: About 3.5 minutes, there was an and one where Jess Shepherd hit a tough shot. She looked right at you to have that communication. What did she say, and what does it bring when she can make energy plays like that?
12: I think she just said good screen. Just for us to play off of each other, us to send a lot of inverted screens, us to play two-man, us to play within the flow of the offense, and just to have that chemistry with an amazing basketball player and an amazing human being. It's really fun to play that way, and that's how we feel about every single one of the people on our team. We just really love playing together. We love playing and being around each other.
1: Second double-double of the season. We saw it Saturday night. It went south quickly. That's next. It's ESPN Radio.
0: 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Power surge is detected in Philadelphia. It's the 2026 Home Run Derby with a new format. 20 swings in round one, 15 in round two in the finals. Home on your last swing, you keep
13: They're coming in hot.
14: It's just hard for me to fathom, you know, given the fact that they're, hey, Larry Tannenbaum, who was sitting there in the front row as Kyle Lowry's number was retired the other day, the idea that he wouldn't be able to just get on the phone with Adam Silver and say, are we good to trade for Kawhi?
15: It is completely preposterous how this whole fiasco has unfolded to this point where I feel bad for Raptors fans. All these Kawhi Leonard jerseys. My man Coley Akavo had to dig deep through his closet to find his number 2 jersey.
14: And he found it.
15: He found it, and he might not be able to wear it again. He wore it on Free Agent Frenzy. And I am really sad right now.
14: Yeah.
15: Again, it's not done, but it does seem pretty unlikely. And maybe they will accelerate this investigation, although this has been going on forever at this point. Maybe they're nearing the end of it, and they're saying, the Clippers, you're good. Kawhi, you're not good. Here's your punishment.
14: I mean, that would be hard to fathom as well.
15: It doesn't make any sense. How could Kawhi be the only one punished in this when the Clippers were the team that employed him?
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1: Old faces and new places in the NBA. 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Evan Cohn will have that this morning on Unsportsmanlike. 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
1: Yannick Sinner with a second straight Wimbledon title. Fever dominate the Aces, winning by 34. Red Sox heading to the All-Star break on a 9-game win streak. Well, the focus in Las Vegas certainly has been on a lot of NBA stars or up-and-coming stars as well. Lester Quinones scoring a game-high 30 points on Sunday. Magic 112-105 overtime victory against the Blazers in the Summer League. 17 lead changes at the Pavilion in Las Vegas. A lot of eyes focused on the young talent. ESPN's Mark Kestisher has been there.
2: This draft class is just, as you know, we've talked about for a year, is just so deep. I loved watching Michael Brown Jr. with the Brooklyn Nets. You know, he looks like, you know, he's got some game ready. You know, obviously everyone saw Darius Acuff in college and with Sacramento. We had the Hawks. I think Kingston Fleming's going to be an outstanding addition, a really quick guard. Merez Johnson Jr., who was the first kind of surprise pick at number 9. He had a great summer league opener. We had that game as well against Yaxel Lindeborg in Golden State. So Caleb Wilson, who I think opened up a ton of eyes. Obviously, his injury at North Carolina maybe stunted him as far as where he's going to be selected. And I know we shouldn't read too much into summer league, but boy, he just looks really smooth. You know, that's kind of the guy I'm looking at right now as we head in. Even as great as DeBanza and Peterson are, and Cam Boozer as well, I was so impressed with Caleb Wilson's opener.
3: You watch a lot of basketball and you understand the game of basketball. What is a realistic balance of excitement and reservation for fan bases when their rookies play extremely well?

0: saw in short bursts what he could do. Obviously didn't play all the games at Kansas. Just what you've seen in summer league so far has been so impressive that you're just like, all right, let's see if he's going to play 72 out of 82. You know, let's see if he's not going to have the issues he had before. That's, to me, that's the bigger thing. And just seeing how guys comport themselves on a big stage for the first time, even if they've played at the highest levels of college basketball, when you're these big star players, you don't know where your shots are coming from. You know, you're playing with a lot of guys you're never going to play with again. And when we get to training camp, you're going to be playing with guys who are the absolute best basketball players in the world. And all of a sudden, you know, your role's going to be different. You're going to see the ball in places that you're not going to see the ball in summer league. So you really have to reserve everything until, you know, we finally get into the regular season.
1: Try and look through the talent and see who's going to shine, especially the rookies this upcoming season in the NBA. 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
2: The pitch. Swing and a bouncing ball to first. Grabbed by Montesario. Three steps to the bag. It's over. The Red Sox have won it. They sweep the Mets. They sweep the trip. They go 9-0 on a road trip for the second time in their history. The first time since 1977. An improbable comeback win as they beat New York in 10 innings, 3-2. Can you believe it?
1: WEEI in Boston as the Red Sox trailed the Mets 2-0 in the ninth inning. They rally and win it 3-2 in 10. Going into the All-Star break, on a 9-game win streak. Speaking of scoring late, Yankees Nationals.
3: Two. Fly ball, left center. Cruz back. He's on the track. He's at the wall. He can't make the play. And it bounds back into center field. One run scores. Here comes Grisham. He'll score. Rice is at third with a two-run triple. And his great first half continues as he gives the Yankees the lead.
1: Michael Kay on the S Network. Yankees go on with a 5-3 win. Ben Rice with the go-ahead two-run triple in the eighth. 8-game hit streak, longest of his career. Yankees with a 6th consecutive win against the Nationals. Second straight year they've swept a 3-game series. They come back win at all 3 games of this series. Speaking of scoring late, Braves Cardinals.
4: 0-2, ground ball to the left side. Wynn has it as short. Throws over to first base, and it's a terrible throw all the way to the dugout. Braves take the lead. 4-3 Atlanta in the ninth inning on the bad throw by Wynn. Deja Dubon.
1: Cardinals error with two outs in the top of the ninth inning. Braves score. They win it 4-3. 680 the fan. Braves snapping a 2-game losing skid. Only their third win in their last 8 games. They're now 3-5. Cardinals, meanwhile, 3-6 in their last 9. White Sox with a milestone day.
5: The 1-0. Swing a fly ball to right. It's deep and it is gone up the top of the fence and over. Butler made a leaping attempt and he couldn't get it. Braden Montgomery with a 3-run homer. It's 6-1.
1: Season high 4 RBI for Montgomery, and the White Sox beat the Athletics 9-1. ESPN 1000 with the call. White Sox with their 50th win this season, third time in the last 20 seasons. They've had 50 wins prior to the All-Star break, the previous two resulting in the team winning the AL Central. Speaking of Chicago, Cubs doubling up the Reds.
6: And here comes the 0-1. Bregman, it's a high fly ball deep left. Bode back at the track, near the wall, gone! 3-run home run, Alex Bregman! And the Cubs have broken it open. They're up 8-4 over the Reds here in the seventh.
1: Cubs radio network, 8-4 would be the final as the Cubs win it. Pete Crow Armstrong, third go-ahead hit in the seventh inning or later this season. Alex Bregman homers in consecutive games for the first time this season. 4 RBI is most in any game since April of 2025 at Tampa Bay when he was a member of the Red Sox. SportsCenter All Night, ESPN Radio. Semifinals at the World Cup coming up this week. Heavy hitters as well. England, Argentina, France, and Spain. The top 4 seeds advancing to the semifinals of the World Cup. 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
7: I think usually the best tournaments are when you have some upsets and some Cinderella stories in the early rounds, but you have the heavy hitters making it all the way to the Final Four. And that's what we have for sure. I think these are the 4 best teams in the world. I think most of us felt like they were the 4 best teams in the world coming into this. And then you add the

0: storylines to the games that we have coming up, both on and off the field. And I don't know how you could ask really any more than that.
1: France is a favorite at plus 150. Then it's really like Spain plus 320, England plus 340, Argentina plus 360. So yeah, they really separate France from really the other three. Feel that the France-Spain matchup actually is the true final, and the winner will come out of that match. Would you agree with that?
0: Well, I think that's certainly the prevailing thought right now, based on the form of the teams and how they've looked going into this semifinals. But, you know, wasn't the consensus in the NBA that the Western Conference was going to provide, like that was the championship, like the Western Conference final?
1: Right.
0: For a lot of people,
1: yep,
0: was like the final.
1: Yep.
0: And then all of a sudden the Knicks got super hot and, you know, they go on and win the title. So, you know, I think we would all be foolish to discount the chances of the defending champions, you know, in Argentina, or a team like England who have some of the best talent in the world. And they've obviously shown in this tournament that they've got incredible leadership skills. They know how to, you know, fight through adversity to win a game. And they've got a couple players that are playing like special players right now in Bellingham and Harry Kane. So, yeah, I mean, I understand what you're saying. I mean, look, I think the two best teams are France and Spain. But that doesn't mean that the winner of that game is going to win this World Cup.
2: France and Spain first up in the semifinals there in Arlington, Texas on Tuesday, then Wednesday semifinal matchup, England and Argentina in Atlanta, Georgia. Sports Center all night, ESPN Radio, MMA this weekend. It was a rough week for Conor McGregor. Couple seconds turned out to be rough, suffering a knee injury seconds into that bout with Max Holloway. After the bout, Dana White.
3: I mean, I was expecting at least a one round war, or, you know, who knew what Conor was capable of as far as cardio or whatever else after a 5-year layoff. And, well, there you go. I mean, we're assuming blown ACL. No doctor, but that's what I figured when I saw it, and doctors think the same thing too. Just on my accounts, the face off that day is at 80 million views, right? So, if there was a pre-existing injury, somebody would have noticed it. He was limping, put his shoes on, he ran right at him. I don't think there was. Anything is possible, but he sure didn't look like it. And for 80 million just on my accounts, you know, that number's got to be massive, and nobody noticed anything. So there you go.
2: There was a much anticipated return after 5 years away for Conor McGregor, ended in disappointment Saturday in Las Vegas. And it happened right away. ESPN analyst Brett Okamoto.
4: The moment I think it was clear to me and everyone else in the arena is when he threw the punch. You know, he runs out very aggressively, throws the kick, and sort of awkwardly lands. Okay, that's one thing. You know, he's been out for 5 years. Maybe he's trying to send a message to Max Holloway. Then he slips again. That does happen, you know, especially if a guy's too hyped up and he throws the high kick. He can slip. He falls down. Max threw a couple punches on the ground and then let him back up. And then it was kind of a moment like, okay, the guy's fallen down twice, but now he's back on his feet. When he moved forward and threw a straight left hand and fell again, that's when you knew, okay, this guy is on unstable legs. Something has happened here. And that's when all expectations and hope really went out the window for Conor McGregor. He is not going to be able to fight Max Holloway, one of the greatest featherweights of all time, on one leg. And I think it really sucked the air out of the arena pretty quickly when he fell down on that left hand.
5: In the tweet, Conor, he said he's gonna return. Holloway immediately said there will be a trilogy between the two. What do you see happening?
4: Man, I think it's hard to predict what's going to happen now with Conor McGregor. I mean, you know, this guy is facing some demons. You know, we've seen some of his out of the cage behavior over the last 5 years. He was able to get motivated and get back into the octagon, and then this happens, you know, very quickly at UFC 329. If he does come back, Jay, I don't see the likelihood of a McGregor-Holloway trilogy. I just think too much time will go by. Max Holloway is still a very relevant lightweight. The guy's ranked in the top five. You know, he's still chasing a title. As I mentioned before, he's a featherweight champion before. He wants to be a lightweight champion now. So he's just too relevant in this division. They're not going to allow him to just kind of sit there. And even he said, you know, I want to sit out the rest of 2026. I owe that to my family. I'll come back in 2027. But even then, when is Conor McGregor going to return? So I don't see a very high likelihood of Max Holloway ever fighting Conor McGregor again.
5: There may be a scenario where you think Conor could come back.
4: Yeah, I mean, again, when you're thinking about Conor's next move, it's hard to predict, but I think it's time to think outside of the box. You know, this guy has now broken his leg in the first round of a fight against Dustin Poirier in 2021, tried to come back in 2024 and broke his pinky toe, was unable to come back. And now in 2026, was unable to get out of the first 2 minutes of this fight due to a potentially torn ACL. He's had knee injuries before. His lower body is not responding well, I don't think, to mixed martial arts. But maybe he could box. Dana White has this Zuffa boxing now. I think that the public might get into a little bit more. They might be able to trust the idea of Conor McGregor boxing more than they might be able to trust the idea of him throwing kicks and wrestling again. Conor McGregor loves the sport of boxing, and I think it would be more suitable to his health right now. So if he does come back, he's got one fight left on his UFC contract. Take that fight, move it over to Zuffa Boxing, and have him box Floyd Mayweather.
2: Floyd Mayweather taking a left-hand turn. Conor McGregor, currently 37 years old, have to come back from injury to get there. The ESPN Radio ESPYs auction is back, first time since 2020. 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
1: 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Been some movement in the NBA this summer. Switching teams. Ja Morant, for example, now in Portland. Says it's going to be a fresh start there if he can shake his past.
2: I mean, obviously I've done, you know, what I've done in the past, but it's been addressed and handled already. So I don't see why, you know, years later that's still the topic when nothing happened since, you know? And I felt like if I was that guy, y'all wouldn't be talking to me now. I wouldn't be here.
1: Ja Morant looking for a fresh start with the Blazers. Then there's the pursuit of LeBron James, and yes, the Cavs are in the discussion. Their coach, Kenny Atkinson.
3: 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Like, we're in the mix for, the greatest player of all time.
4: That guy.
3: Like, you know, yeah. my personal opinion. So, it's exciting, right? Like, man, I think you're nervous, but, we understand how it is. You know, he's obviously has earned that right to take his time. Obviously, family plays a big part of it, but I know the state of Ohio, man, that there's something special there.
1: But they do have competition, say the Warriors, especially when LeBron and Draymond Green vacation together in Puerto Rico.
5: And us being brothers, I'd be remiss if I don't take the opportunity to throw my pitch in there. You know, I'd be crazy if we're together for X amount of days, and at no point am I like, yo, we need to chop it up. Like, what the hell going on? What we doing? And so there's that. Of course I did that. And of course, the pitch was crazy. Like, I think I'm pretty decent at it. Does it change anything? Does it make anything happen? I don't know. I hope so. With the things that I shared in it, I believe it definitely is going to make the brain work a little bit. You know, if I don't think there's a decision that's been made, but say if there was, it'll make you think twice about it, you know? And so that's that. But I wasn't going to, we wasn't going to hang out for a recruitment pitch.
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6: At the infield in, 1-1 pitch, in the air to right center. That'll get the run home at least. Marshall back, onto the warning track, reaches up to make the catch. Bowen tags and scores, and the stolen bases set up the rally. Padres back ahead, it's 5-4.
1: Padres taking the lead in the eighth inning with a couple of runs in that eighth. A plus 41 run differential in the eighth inning or later. 97-1 the fan. Padres beat the Blue Jays 8-4. As for the Guardians,
7: here's the pitch.
6: Oh, that swung there we go. Launched high and deep to right. Gone. Home run to Lauder. Second level. 5-1 Guardians.
1: They go on to a 5-2 win. WTAM. Guardians second sweep in 12 all-time series against the Marlins, first since 2016 in Cleveland. As for the top sounds from Sunday, let's bring in John Ryder. John?
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0: Number five.
9: Thanks, Jay. We begin with baseball, the final Sunday before the All-Star break, and the Diamondbacks with an impressive sweep of the Dodgers in L.A. 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
10: The 2-2. Swinging a high fly ball into left center field. Going back, Páez looking up, and it's gone! Tim Tawa adds the insurance! A solo blast in the ninth, and the Diamondbacks lead 5-3.
0: Number four.
9: Cubs' big free agent signing has been playing much better of late. Alex Bregman with his second home run in as many games and a win at Cincinnati. The call on the Cubs radio network.
11: And here comes the 0-1. Bregman is a high fly ball deep left. Plate back at the track. Near the wall. Gone! Three-run home run, Alex Bregman. And the Cubs have broken it open. They're up 8-4 over the Reds here in the seventh.
0: Number three.
9: The Yankees complete the sweep of the Nationals in D.C., and they get it done again late on this Ben Rice three-bagger in the eighth on the YES Network.
11: Fly ball, left center. Cruz back. He's on the track. He's at the wall. He can't make the play, and it bounds back
4: Grisham. He'll score. Rice is at third with a two-run triple. And his great first half continues as he gives the Yankees the lead.
12: Number two.
9: And we have a walk-off to wrap up the Astros-Rangers series. The call on 105.3 The Fan.
13: Here's the pitch. And a ground ball back off Hader's glove. Up the middle. Base hit. Here comes Langford and the ball game's over. The Rangers have walked off the Astros on a sharp ground ball single up the middle by Brandon Nimmo.
12: Number one.
9: And Jay, our top sound is from the All England Club as Yannick Sinner looks to make it back-to-back Wimbledon titles. Chris Fowler with the call on ESPN.
14: Yannick Sinner's supremacy is again the story at Wimbledon. 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
9: Yannick Sinner, first man to win a major after starting the fortnight with a five-setter. First to do it since Rafa Nadal at the French Open in 2011. As for this one, 10 straight wins in finals dating to Beijing in 2025. His last loss in the finals, 2025 U.S. Open against Carlos Alcaraz. As for this win?
15: Yeah, amazing. Amazing achievement from my side. Very tough match today against Sasha. Felt like both very high level because it was not easy to play. It was very dusty, breezy. So very happy and, of course, standing here again as champion means a lot to me.
9: 44th win this season, 100th major match win overall. Straight ahead, not what they were expecting going into the All-Star break. SportsCenter All Night continues. It's ESPN Radio.
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9: Sinner makes it two in a row at Wimbledon.
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9: The Red Sox keep their streak going in Queens.
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9: That all turns into a numbers game. 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The top two, we're playing for the top spot on grass. The top four are the ones remaining when the World Cup returns to action on Tuesday with the first of the semifinals. Major League Baseball returns to the diamond technically on Tuesday with the All-Star Game. Monday, Home Run Derby, of course. Then the game on Tuesday.
8: Here's a windup. And the 0-2 pitch, swing and a miss. He got him. And there's a good start. Rodriguez's troubles against lefties continue. That's the ninth strikeout for Sanchez. And he's gotten Andy Rodriguez three times.
9: 94 WIP in Philly, hearing a lot of that this season. And now Christopher Sanchez of the Phillies will be starting in the All-Star game in his home ballpark. He'll take the mound for the National League. Sanchez 11-4, an ERA of 2.62 this season. He's third in the majors with 144 strikeouts. Of course, he had that streak of 50 and two-thirds scoreless innings. Certainly a highlight of the first part of the season thus far. He's starting for the National League, for the American League.
27: The kick and the 1-2 pitch. He struck him out. 99 down the middle, and he's through eight innings with no hits allowed. 7-0 Blue Jays on to the ninth.
9: Sportsnet 590 The Fan. Dylan Cease will be the American League starter. He's 6-4, an ERA of 2.56 for Toronto. Nearly threw his second career no-hitter last Wednesday against the Giants. Wound up being broken up in the ninth inning. Cease will be the first Toronto pitcher to start the All-Star game since Roy Halladay in 2009. Meanwhile, New York manager Aaron Boone says the Yankees' Cam Schlittler was not planning to pitch in the All-Star game. But then hours later, Boone said the righty could be available after all. Given the time frame, there wouldn't be any replacement plan for the American League roster if he was not going to pitch. So Home Run Derby later tonight, 8 o'clock Eastern, All-Star Game Tuesday, our coverage, 7 o'clock Eastern. You'll hear it all here on ESPN Radio. With this being All-Star Week, that meant Sunday marked the end of the first chunk of the season. We're technically past the halfway point. Teams with 95, 96, 97, even 98 games under their belts. 61 of those games have been wins for the Dodgers. Although not this weekend.
10: The 2-2. Swinging a high fly ball into left center field. Going back, Páez looking up, and it's gone! Tim Tawa adds the insurance! A solo blast in the ninth, and the Diamondbacks lead 5-3.
8: The pitch.
10: Swing and a miss! He got him! D-backs win! The Arizona Diamondbacks have come into Los Angeles. They have swept the L.A. Dodgers in L.A. for the first time in 9 years. The final today, 5-3. What a performance from this rebuilt D-backs bullpen. Wow!
9: Arizona Sports 98-7, first series sweep for Arizona against the Dodgers since a three-game series in April of 2018. Shohei Ohtani did have home run number 22 on the season, but the Dodgers are swept for the first time this season. They went into this weekend as the only team in baseball that hadn't been swept. Diamondbacks getting an insurance run at the top of the ninth, as we heard. Rockies would get a quick run in the first. Jack McCarthy with his second leadoff inside the park home run of the season. But the Giants would come back.
0: 1-1 pitch. There's a soft line drive over the infield. Base hit in the left field. McCray's in to score. 3-1 Giants.
9: KNBR, John Miller with the call. Giants with that 3-1 win. Their 16th comeback win this season. Tied for the fewest in the National League. They scored twice in the eighth inning en route to that victory. Giants 41-55. This season, their worst record entering the All-Star break since 2017. In Arlington, Rangers and Astros came down to one final swing.
0: Here's the pitch. And a ground ball back off Hader's glove. Up the middle. Base hit. Here comes Langford and the ball game's over. The Rangers have walked off the Astros on a sharp ground ball single up the middle by Brandon Nimmo.
9: 105-3 the fan. 6-5 the final for Nimmo. 3-for-5, 2 RBI, the walk-off single, his 7th career walk-off, his first since a year ago, August, when he was on the Mets. Rangers with their 4th walk-off win this season, the 2nd this month. But what about the hottest team going into the break? That would be the Red Sox, although they trailed the Mets 2-0 in the 9th inning.
4: Durant swings and he pops one up, shallow right. Benz charges in, Benz slides, and can't make the catch! Cheng races in from third and scores, and the Red Sox have tied this game at 2.
9: So, to the 10th they would go.
11: Ziegler from the right side. Swings, drives one to left field, this to get the run home. Back goes Taylor, turns, makes an over-the-head catch for the out, but no chance to get the run home. It's a sacrifice fly, and the Red Sox lead for the first time today, 3-2. The pitch. Swinging a bouncing ball to first, grabbed by Montesario. 3 steps to the bag, it's over. The Red Sox have won it. They sweep the Mets, they sweep the trip. They go 9-0 on a road trip for the second time in their history, the first time since 1977. An improbable comeback win as they beat New York in 10 innings, 3-2. Can you believe it?
9: WEEI 93.7 FM, 3-2 the final. Red Sox get the win. 9-game win streak, their longest of the season. They're the first team in baseball history to enter the All-Star break on a win streak of 9 or more in consecutive seasons. As for the Mets, they led 2-0 in the 9th inning. They lose 3-2 in 10. They had won 130 consecutive games when leading by 2 runs or more going to the 9th inning. Offense bringing the Red Sox back to their win. In Detroit, it was Philly pitching that was dominant.
12: The count falls. 3 balls, 2 strikes to Riley Green. Wheeler ready, the pitch. Swing and a miss. Struck him out. Blew him away. Fastball got him. It's his 10th strikeout of the day and his 26th double-digit strikeout game as a member of the Phillies.
9: He being Zach Wheeler. 6 innings of 2-hit balls, striking out 10. Sports Radio 94 WIP. Phillies get the 5-0 shutout of the Tigers. Zach Wheeler now 10-1. His 4th start of at least 6 innings and 2 or fewer hits this season. 3rd straight game with double-digit strikeouts, tied for the longest streak in his career. Tigers, meanwhile, shut out for the first time since June 6th. They've been shut out 6 times overall this season. Speaking of Michigan, Sports Center All Night, ESPN Radio.
13: Write their name, Michigan, the 2026 Men's Basketball National Champions.
15: When you bring a group this talented together, it's never guaranteed, but for these guys to cut down the nets after all they sacrifice is pretty special.
9: Kind of a roller coaster over the past few years for Michigan athletics. Over the course of just the past 5 national titles in basketball, football, men's gymnastics, women's gymnastics. But there have been some scandals for the Wolverines as well. Overseeing the whole department, Ward Manuel, former Michigan football player. He's been the athletic director since 2016. This week, the university's regents will be meeting. A decision on Manuel's future is anticipated. ESPN's Adam Rittenberg.
16: The university could be finally releasing the results of the investigation into the athletic department, which obviously came after, you know, everything went down with Sherrone Moore, the football coach, back in December, which is, you know, the latest in a line of scandals and situations that you certainly don't want to have if you're a university. And so, we waited for, you know, those results to come out. They may come out this week. There's a Board of Regents meeting scheduled for Thursday where, you know, those findings and Ward's future could be discussed. And so, It could mean the end for Ward Manuel as the athletic director of his alma mater. He's led that department for a decade, and a lot has happened, a lot of good things, you know, national championships in the two major sports of football and men's basketball, and recently a lot of challenging things like the Moore situation, like everything that happened with Connor Stallions and the sign stealing scandal. And so, you know, pretty complicated, layered type of legacy there, but it could be coming to an end this week.
18: Adam, let's just for a second pretend that Ward Manuel, they do move on, right? That this does happen. How do you then view Michigan as an opportunity?
16: This is always going to be a sought after job. It's one of the most recognizable brands in American sports. It's an incredible university, an athletic department that's won championships in multiple sports and had success both on the men's and women's side. So it's incredibly appealing, great place to live. So it's not going to be a problem for them to get candidates, but I do think the cleanup part, you know, has to be front and center. You know, I asked Ward Manuel a little bit about this at the Big Ten spring meetings in California about 6 weeks ago. You know, just the need for stability, the need for a period of time where Michigan isn't in the news for negative reasons, whether or not they're winning championships. And he acknowledged that that was important after what's happened on that campus here the last 4 or 5 years. So if indeed he isn't returning as athletic director, I do think that next person, you know, has to push that forward. And, you know, they obviously spent a lot of money on this investigation that was done by a law firm here in Chicago. And, you know, that you do that because you need to show your constituents, your public, your folks on campus that you're taking this seriously. And I think that also has to ring true with whoever they would hire if they do make a change.
19: Adam Rittenberg with Matt Fontana earlier here on ESPN Radio. Spokesman for the school telling ESPN they had nothing to report, declined further comment. SportsCenter All Night, ESPN Radio. Sunday at the All England Club, the men's championship matchup, the top two seeds taking center court, the two seed Alexander Zverev, the top seed, Jannik Sinner.
20: Games that are Mark Sinner. 3 sets to 1. 6-7, 7-6, 6-3, 6-4.
14: Jannik Sinner's supremacy is again the story at Wimbledon. Pushed and tested, but unbreakable today.
19: We saw it on ESPN on Sunday. Sinner picking up his fifth major title. His first since Wimbledon a year ago. Overall, his 30th career singles title, second at Wimbledon, won it last year. Fifth man in the Open era to successfully defend titles at different majors before turning the age of 25. Sunday, defended that Wimbledon crown.
21: Jannik, congratulations. You just took a moment to look at center court. What was that feeling like holding this trophy again for the second time?
22: Wow, amazing, honestly. Lost of words in this moment because it's been so tough today. I was serving so, so well, especially in important moments, and tough one to lose the first set like this. And, you know, I tried to stay there mentally, trying to maximize my potential. It has been quite physical also at some point, so I'm really, really happy about today's performance and holding this one more time. It means the world to me.
21: After a tough French Open, you had extra time to prepare for Wimbledon. How did you reset mentally to handle the pressure of defending your Wimbledon title?
22: Yeah, I mean, of course, not easy. But in the same time, I worked so hard, in especially Monaco. The days has been so, so long. And, you know, having, you know, if you win or lose the final, honestly, you know, it's of course, it's better if you win, but in the same time, you know, to stand, you know, here on Sunday, it's an amazing feeling. A lot of pressure, of course, but really, really happy how I handled, you know, these situations when coming into the tournament without any tournament or pre-tournament before. And yeah, it has been an amazing couple of weeks.
21: Last year when you won, you said it was the happiest day of your life. On the court, you said you don't take these moments for granted. It's the first major since that day. How much do you appreciate now when you win another one?
22: Yeah, I appreciate the people I have around. I appreciate the understanding they have towards me, because I know that I ask them a lot, you know, and everyone has, you know, family at home, and you know, I always try to do my best, you know, when we are together. And for me, the most important days are the off days, you know, when we have free, and the practice days, because we put a lot of work in there. And, you know, to celebrate this kind of feeling at least one more time again, it's amazing. And for me, Wimbledon has always been, back in the days, the only tournament I've watched tennis tournament tournament since I was 10, 11 years old, and now to win twice here, it means the world to me.
19: First man to win a major after starting an event with a five-setter since Rafa Nadal at the 2011 French Open. For Sinner, his 100th major match win. You heard him after the Wimbledon Championship with our Mary Jo Fernandez on ESPN. For Alexander Zverev, won the opening set in the final, which broke a 14-set losing streak against Sinner dating back to 2025, but ultimately he falls in the four-set match.
1: I think overall, compared to where I was last year, it's obviously a very different championship for me. And, of course, I would have loved to lift the trophy, but he was better than me today, and he deserves to win.
19: Zverev falls in four sets. Jannik Sinner, Wimbledon champ for the second straight year. Dominating in Vegas. That's next. SportsCenter All Night continues. It's ESPN Radio.
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2: 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Patrick Mahomes, he tore his ACL. The Kansas City Chiefs didn't make the playoffs. So what?
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5: Heads up for dealing with an issue as you head out on the westbound 401 drive, the ramp to the southbound 427. Dealing with a crash. A couple right lanes are blocked. Emergency crews are on scene, slowing things down a bit as you make your way through that stretch. Taking a look at some overnight construction we have on the eastbound side of the 401. Heads up in the collectors at Victoria Park. Left lane blocked. The East 401 Express at Gordon. Right lane blocked with road work. At Sunnybrook, you're the reason clinical trials are giving tens of thousands of people hope and why they will transform care. Give to date, you're the reason.ca. 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
19: 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They're down to the final four at the World Cup. Wednesday, England and Argentina, France and Spain coming up on Tuesday. Top four seeds advancing to FIFA's version of the final four. Argentina with a 12-game unbeaten streak at the World Cup. ESPN analyst Julian Loren.
0: We saw character, and that's probably the most important at this stage of the tournament. You need to win whatever way you win. Yes, it was again a bit underwhelming, especially with Messi being quite quiet for the Messi that we've seen so far in this World Cup. But you find a way of winning, and that's what they've done. And yeah, they probably would have to step up their level a little bit and raise their level for the semi-final against England. But for now, they find a way of winning. They find a bit of magic. This time was from Julian Alvarez with a lovely winning goal, the second one. Before it was Messi, you had Romero. They always find a way. But the personality, the character that the world champions are showing, I think is really important right now.
19: England and Argentina will meet on Wednesday in Atlanta, Georgia. Before we get to that one, Tuesday is the matchup between France and Spain. Can France actually win this one? ESPN analyst Hercules Gomez.
4: Many think it would be an upset, but would it be really an upset if the European champions, a team that's undefeated in 35 games, beat a team that they've beaten already twice in a row, that they've made look somewhat mediocre in those games? Would it really be an upset? Yes, it would. Let me tell you why. This French national team is playing on a level that I've not seen since probably 2002 with the Brazilian national team, and they have more stars. Listen to what I am telling you. Brazil had R9. Brazil had Rivaldo. Brazil had their two fullbacks that are world beaters. And yet this French national team, that front five, and I can go on to maybe six, is as good as I've ever seen in the World Cup. I do think it would be an upset. This French national team, if they strike first, it forces Spain to chase the game, commit numbers, and then it's over. That said, 36 games unbeaten. The last time they had an unbeaten run in like that, it was Confederations Cup at the hands of the U.S. men's national team. So they are beatable, and this French national team can definitely beat them.
19: France and Spain meeting on Tuesday. That one will be in Arlington, Texas. FIFA's version of the Final Four. SportsCenter All Night, ESPN Radio, WNBA on Sunday in Las Vegas. Fever, Aces, relatively one-sided.
6: Caitlin, left elbow, fadeaway. Jackpot, 86. 64, number 22, gives the Fever a 22-point lead in Vegas.
7: Come on, because I'm feeling 22, too.
6: Ball, tenacious offensive rebound, bounce pass to Timpson, right post. He dribbles it outside, 8 on the shot clock, hand off to number 8, Cunningham, sidestep, launches again. Good, again, Cunningham, cooking the Show Me State native, showing out.
19: It was on 107.5, the Fan. The Fever with a 109-75 rout of the Aces. 34-point win. Ties their largest margin of victory against the Aces franchise in series history. And a 34-point margin of victory in 2003 as well. For the Aces, largest margin of defeat this season. 82-point swing between Saturday's 48-point win over the Mercury and Sunday's 34-point loss. Largest point differential from one game to the next in WNBA history. 109-75 Fever with the win for Indiana. Their 8th 100-point game this season, breaking a tie with the Aces for the most in the WNBA. Tempo in front of another large crowd, getting past the Liberty.
8: And it's now 55 seconds. Back to the fourth. Downhill.
19: It was on TSN, Tempo, a 93-91 win, snapping a season-long four-game losing streak. The Tempo outscoring the Liberty 28-2 on fast break points. The game was played at the Bell Center in Montreal. Attendance almost 13,000 after they broke the regular season record with almost 21,000 fans on Friday. Also had a matchup on Sunday between the Mystics and the Storm.
8: Three more. Now Citron. Good help from Heidemann there. Gotta get something out. Two on the shot clock. Inside, and Austin with 0.1 seconds left.
1: gives Washington the four-point lead, and that is the biggest of the game.
19: NBA TV, Mystics, the 84-79 win over the Storm, which sees Seattle fall to 6-19 on the season. Ties their second-worst 25-game start to a season in franchise history, 84-79 with the loss. As for the Wings against the Sky,
2: it's Beckers going in. No contact, doesn't matter. It's buckets made by Paige Beckers.
5: Yeah, it's go time in the fourth quarter for number 5 in blue.
19: Saw it on ESPN as the Wings beat the Sky 96-91. Paige Beckers, 22 points, 11 assists.
9: All right, Paige, you, Leah LaRue, and Jess Shepherd all had double-doubles today. What is it like having that complete team performance?
10: It's really fun to play basketball that way, where we got two starting fives, and we feel like everybody, 1 through 15, can contribute to winning basketball. Different people step on different nights, depending on the matchup and what we need at that given moment. And they stepped up and played really huge minutes. This is a great matchup for Lee, and she shows up every single time.
9: Now your fifth win in a row. What's been the most consistent thing about these victories for you?
10: I think our fight and our resilience, our ability to respond to other teams' runs and what other teams bring. We got to be better on the defensive end, but by the time the fourth quarter starts, I think we have an ability to always find a way and learn through the mistakes, learn through the good and the bad throughout in the game, and really just stick with it and stay together.
9: About 3.5 minutes, there was an and one where Jess Shepherd hit a tough shot. She looked right at you to have that communication. What did she say, and what does it bring when she can make energy plays like that?
10: I think she just said good screen. Just for us to play off of each other, us a lot of inverted screens, us to play two-man, us to play within the flow of the offense, and just to have that chemistry with an amazing basketball player and an amazing human being. It's really fun to play that way, and that's how we feel about every single one of the people on our team. We just really love playing together. We love playing and being around each other.
19: Second double-double of the season. We saw it Saturday night. It went south quickly. That's next. It's ESPN Radio.
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15: Heads up for dealing with an issue as you head out on the westbound 401 drive, the ramp to the southbound 427. Dealing with a crash. A couple right lanes are blocked. Emergency crews are on scene, slowing things down a bit as you make your way through that stretch. Taking a look at some overnight construction we have on the eastbound side of the 401. Heads up in the collectors at Victoria Park. Left lane blocked. The East 401 Express at Warden. Right lane blocked with road work. At Sunnybrook, you're the reason clinical trials are giving tens of thousands of people hope and why they will transform care. 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From the News Talk 1010 Traffic Center, I'm Alexis Spike.
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1: Old faces and new places in the NBA. 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Evan Cohn will have that this morning on Unsportsmanlike. 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
1: Jannik Sinner with a second straight Wimbledon title. Fever dominate the Aces, winning by 34. Red Sox heading to the All-Star break on a 9-game win streak. Well, the focus in Las Vegas certainly has been on a lot of NBA stars or up-and-coming stars as well. Lester Quiñones scoring a game-high 30 points on Sunday. Magic, 112-105 overtime victory against the Blazers in the Summer League. 17 lead changes at the Pavilion in Las Vegas. A lot of eyes focused on the young talent. ESPN's Mark Kestisher has been there.
2: This draft class is just, as you know, we've talked about for a year, is just so deep. I loved watching Michael Brown Jr. with the Brooklyn Nets. You know, he looks like, you know, he's got some game ready. You know, obviously everyone saw Darius Acuff in college and with Sacramento. We had the Hawks. I think Kingston Fleming is going to be an outstanding addition, a really quick guard. Merez Johnson Jr., who was the first kind of surprise pick at number 9, he had a great summer league opener. We had that game as well against Yaxel Lindeborg in Golden State. So Caleb Wilson, who I think opened up a ton of eyes. Obviously his injury at North Carolina maybe stunted him as far as where he's going to be selected. And I know we shouldn't read too much into summer league, but boy, he just looks really smooth. You know, that's kind of the guy I'm looking at right now as we head in. Even as great as DeBanza and Peterson are and Cam Boozer as well, I was so impressed with Caleb Wilson's opener.
3: You watch a lot of basketball and you understand the game of basketball. What is a realistic balance of excitement and reservation for fan bases when their rookies play extremely well or if they don't play up to their expectations in summer league?
2: Yeah, it's a great point because I remember being, in the building at Thomas and Mack. Was that 3 years ago, 4 years ago when Victor Wembanyama made his summer league debut? And, you know, we're all talking about this is, you know, the greatest draft pick maybe ever in the history of number one draft picks in the NBA. And it couldn't have been more disappointing, you know, with all the hype. And you're like, I hope this, hope he turns out to be a pretty good pro. And obviously, from what we've seen the first 3 years, that's lived there. So I think it's hard to take away. You should never take away really anything from Summer League, but there are

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1: Try and look through the talent and see who's going to shine, especially the rookies this upcoming season in the NBA. 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
2: The pitch. Swinging a bouncing ball to first. Grab by Montesario. Three steps to the bag. It's over. The Red Sox have won it. They sweep the Mets. They sweep the trip. They go 9-0 on a road trip for the second time in their history. The first time since 1977. An improbable comeback win as they beat New York in 10 innings, 3-2. Can you believe it?
1: WEEI in Boston as the Red Sox trailed the Mets 2-0 in the ninth inning. They rally and win it 3-2 in 10. Going into the All-Star break, on a 9-game win streak. Speaking of scoring late, Yankees Nationals.
3: Two. Fly ball, left center. Cruz back. He's on the track. He's at the wall. He can't make the play. And it bounds back into center field. One run scores. Here comes Grisham. He'll score. Rice is at third with a two-run triple. And his great first half continues as he gives the Yankees the lead.
1: Michael Kay on the S Network. Yankees go on with a 5-3 win. Ben Rice with the go-ahead two-run triple in the eighth. 8-game hit streak, longest of his career. Yankees with a 6th consecutive win against the Nationals. Second straight year they've swept a 3-game series. A comeback win in all 3 games of this series. Speaking of scoring late, Braves Cardinals.
4: 0-2, ground ball to the left side. Wynn has it at short. Throws over to first base, and it's a terrible throw all the way to the dugout. Braves take the lead. 4-3 Atlanta in the ninth inning on the bad throw by Wynn. Deja Dubon.
1: Cardinals error with 2 outs in the top of the ninth inning. Braves score. They win it 4-3. 680 the fan. Braves snapping a 2-game losing skid. Only their 3rd win in their last 8 games. They're now 3-5. Cardinals, meanwhile, 3-6 in their last 9. White Sox with a milestone day.
5: The 1-0. Swinging a fly ball to right. It's deep and it is gone up the top of the fence and over. Butler made a leaping attempt and he couldn't get it. Graydon Montgomery with a 3-run homer. It's 6-1.
1: Season high 4 RBI for Montgomery, and the White Sox beat the Athletics 9-1. ESPN 1000 with the call. White Sox with their 50th win this season, third time in the last 20 seasons. They've had 50 wins prior to the All-Star break, the previous 2 resulting in the team winning the AL Central. Speaking of Chicago, Cubs doubling up the Reds.
6: And here comes the 0-1. Bregman, it's a high fly ball deep left. Bode back at the track, near the wall, gone! 3-run home run, Alex Bregman! And the Cubs have broken it open. They're up 8-4 over the Reds here in the 7th.
1: Cubs Radio Network, 8-4 would be the final as the Cubs win it. Pete Crow Armstrong, 3rd go-ahead hit in the 7th inning or later this season. Alex Bregman, homers in consecutive games for the first time this season. 4 RBI is most in any game since April of 2025 at Tampa Bay when he was a member of the Red Sox. SportsCenter All Night, ESPN Radio, semifinals at the World Cup coming up this week. Heavy hitters as well. England, Argentina, France, and Spain. The top 4 seeds advancing to the semifinals of the World Cup. 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
7: I think usually the best tournaments are when you have some upsets and some Cinderella stories in the early rounds, but you have the heavy hitters making it all the way to the Final 4. And that's what we have for sure. I think these are the 4 best teams in the world. I think most of us felt like they were the 4 best teams in the world coming into this. And then you add the storylines to the games that we have coming up, both on and off the field. And I don't know how you could ask really any more than that.
8: France is a favorite at +150. Then it's really like Spain +320, England +340, Argentina +360. So yeah, they really separate France from really the other 3. Feel that the France-Spain matchup actually is the true final and the winner will come out of that match. Would you agree with that?
7: Well, I think that's certainly the prevailing thought right now based on the form of the teams and how they've looked going into this semifinals. But, you know, wasn't the consensus in the NBA that the Western Conference was going to provide like

0: that was the championship, like the Western Conference final.
1: Right.
0: For a lot of people, yep, was like the final.
2: Yep.
0: And then all of a sudden the Knicks got super hot and, you know, they go on and win the title. So, you know, I think we would all be foolish to discount the chances of the defending champions, you know, in Argentina, or a team like England who have some of the best talent in the world. And they've obviously shown in this tournament that they've got incredible leadership skills. They know how to, you know, fight through adversity to win a game. And they've got a couple players that are playing like special players right now in Bellingham and Harry Kane. So, yeah, I mean, I understand what you're saying. I mean, look, I think the two best teams are France and Spain. But that doesn't mean that the winner of that game is going to win this World Cup.
1: France and Spain first up in the semifinals. They're in Arlington, Texas on Tuesday, then Wednesday, semifinal matchup, England and Argentina in Atlanta, Georgia. Sports Center all night, ESPN Radio, MMA this weekend. It was a rough week for Conor McGregor. Couple seconds turned out to be rough, suffering a knee injury seconds into that bout with Max Holloway. After the bout, Dana White.
3: I mean, I was expecting at least a one-round war, or, you know, who knew what Conor was capable of as far as cardio or whatever else after a five-year layoff. And, well, there you go. I mean, we're assuming blown ACL. No doctor, but that's what I figured when I saw it, and doctors think the same thing, too. Just on my accounts, the face-off that day is at 80 million views, right? So, if there was a pre-existing injury, somebody would have noticed it. He was limping, put his shoes on, he ran right at him. I don't think there was. Anything is possible, but he sure didn't look like it. And for 80 million just on my accounts, you know, that number's got to be massive, and nobody noticed anything. So there you go.
1: There was a much anticipated return after 5 years away for Conor McGregor, ended in disappointment Saturday in Las Vegas. And it happened right away. ESPN analyst Brett Okamoto.
4: The moment I think it was clear to me and everyone else in the arena is when he threw the punch. You know, he runs out very aggressively, throws the kick, and sort of awkwardly lands. Okay, that's one thing. You know, he's been out for 5 years. Maybe he's trying to send a message to Max Holloway. Then he slips again. That does happen, you know, especially if a guy's too hyped up and he throws the high kick. He can slip. He falls down. Max threw a couple punches on the ground and then let him back up. And then it was kind of a moment like, okay, the guy's fallen down twice, but now he's back on his feet. When he moved forward and threw a straight left hand and fell again, that's when you knew, okay, this guy is on unstable legs. Something has happened here. And that's when all expectations and hope really went out the window for Conor McGregor. He is not going to be able to fight Max Holloway, one of the greatest featherweights of all time, on one leg. And I think it really sucked the air out of the arena pretty quickly when he fell down on that left hand.
5: In the tweet, Conor, he said he's gonna return. Holloway immediately said there will be a trilogy between the two. What do you see happening?
4: Man, I think it's hard to predict what's going to happen now with Conor McGregor. I mean, you know, this guy is facing some demons. You know, we've seen some of his out of the cage behavior over the last 5 years. He was able to get motivated and get back into the octagon, and then this happens, you know, very quickly at UFC 329. If he does come back, Jay, I don't see the likelihood of a McGregor-Holloway trilogy. I just think too much time will go by. Max Holloway is still a very relevant lightweight. The guy's ranked in the top five. You know, he's still chasing a title. As I mentioned before, he's a featherweight champion before. He wants to be a lightweight champion now. So he's just too relevant in this division. They're not going to allow him to just kind of sit there. And even he said, you know, I want to sit out the rest of 2026. I owe that to my family. I'll come back in 2027. But even then, when is Conor McGregor going to return? So I don't see a very high likelihood of Max Holloway ever fighting Conor McGregor again.
5: There may be a scenario where you think Conor could come back.
4: Yeah, I mean, again, when you're thinking about Conor's next move, it's hard to predict, but I think it's time to think outside of the box. You know, this guy has now broken his leg in the first round of a fight against Dustin Poirier in 2021, tried to come back in 2024 and broke his pinky toe, was unable to come back. And now in 2026, was unable to get out of the first 2 minutes of this fight due to a potentially torn ACL. He's had knee injuries before. His lower body is not responding well, I don't think, to mixed martial arts. But maybe he could box. Dana White has this Zuffa boxing now. I think that the public might get into a little bit more. They might be able to trust the idea of Conor McGregor boxing more than they might be able to trust the idea of him throwing kicks and wrestling again. Conor McGregor loves the sport of boxing, and I think it would be more suitable to his health right now. So if he does come back, he's got one fight left on his UFC contract. Take that fight, move it over to Zuffa Boxing, and have him box Floyd Mayweather.
1: Floyd Mayweather, taking a left-hand turn. Conor McGregor, currently 37 years old. I have to come back from injury to get there. The ESPN Radio ESPYs auction is back, first time since 2020. 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
7: Happy Monday. We're still dealing with an issue on the westbound 401 drive, the ramp to the southbound 427. Look out for a crash in a couple right lanes. Crews dealing with that. It is causing a delay approaching this issue. Your east 401, still dealing with overnight construction on the collector's ramps to Huron Ontario. They're shut down. The Huron Ontario ramps to the east 401 are also closed with overnight road work. When the pressure's on, a good partner helps you stay the course. 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
13: Hey, it's James Duffy here with Peter Sawyer from McAlpine Lincoln in Aurora. 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
15: 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Come see Pete and his team at McAlpine Lincoln in Aurora.
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1: 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Been some movement in the NBA this summer. Switching teams. Ja Morant, for example, now in Portland. Says it's going to be a fresh start there if he can shake his past.
2: I mean, obviously I've done, you know, what I've done in the past, but it's been addressed and handled already. So I don't see why, you know, years later, that's still the topic when nothing happened since, you know. And I felt like if I was that guy, y'all wouldn't be talking to me now. I wouldn't be here.
1: Ja Morant looking for a fresh start with the Blazers. Then there's the pursuit of LeBron James, and yes, the Cavs are in the discussion. Their coach, Kenny Atkinson.
3: Listen, this is an, you know, exciting time for us, right? Like, we're in the mix for, you know, the greatest player of all time.
4: That guy.
3: Like, you know, yeah. my personal opinion. So, it's exciting, right? Like, man, I think you're nervous, but, you know, we understand how it is. You know, he's obviously has earned that right to take his time. Obviously, family plays a big part of it, but I know the state of Ohio, man, that there's something special there.
1: But they do have competition, say the Warriors, especially when LeBron and Draymond Green vacation together in Puerto Rico.
5: And us being brothers, I'd be remiss if I don't take the opportunity to throw my pitch in there. You know, I'd be crazy if we're together for X amount of days, and at no point am I like, yo, we need to chop it up. Like, what the hell going on? What are we doing? And so there's that. Of course I did that. And of course, the pitch was crazy. Like, I think I'm pretty decent at it. Does it change anything? Does it make anything happen? I don't know. I hope so. With the things that I shared in it, I believe it definitely is going to make the brain work a little bit, you know. If I don't think there's a decision that's been made, but say if there was, it'll make you think twice about it, you know. And so that's that. But we wasn't going to hang out for a recruitment pitch.
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6: At the infield in, 1-1 pitch, in the air to right center. That'll get the run home at least. Garcia back onto the warning track, reaches up to make the catch. Bowen tags and scores, and the stolen base is set up to rally. Padres back ahead, it's 5-4.
1: Padres taking the lead in the eighth inning with a couple of runs in that eighth, a plus 41 run differential in the eighth inning or later. 97-1 the fan. Padres beat the Blue Jays 8-4. As for the Guardians,
7: here's the pitch.
6: Oh, and swung there out we and go. Launched high and deep to right. Home run to Lauder. Second missile. Level. 5-1 Guardians.
1: They go on to a 5-2 win. WTAM Guardians second sweep in 12 all-time series against the Marlins, first since 2016. In Cleveland. As for the top sounds from Sunday, let's bring in John Ryder. John?
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10: The 2-2. Swinging a high fly ball in the left center field. Going back, Paez looking up, and it's gone! Tim Tawa adds the insurance! A solo blast in the ninth, and the Diamondbacks lead 5-3.
0: Number 4.
9: The Cubs' big free agent signing has been playing much better of late. 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
11: And here comes the 0-1. Bregman, it's a high fly ball deep left. Bode back at the track. Near the wall! Gone! Three-run home run, Alex Bregman! And the Cubs have broken it open. They're up 8-4 over the Reds here in the seventh.
0: Number 3.
9: The Yankees complete the sweep of the Nationals in D.C., and they get it done again late on this Ben Rice three-bagger in the eighth on the YES Network.
11: Fly ball, left center. Cruz back. He's on the track. He's at the wall. He can't make the play, and it bounds back
4: score. Rice is at third with a two-run triple, and his great first half continues as he gives the Yankees the lead.
7: Number two.
9: And we have a walk-off to wrap up the Astros-Rangers series. The call on 105.3 The Fan.
12: Here's the pitch. And a ground ball back off Hader's glove. Up the middle. Base hit. Here comes Langford, and the ball game's over. The Rangers have walked off the Astros on a sharp ground ball single up the middle by Brandon Nimmo.
7: Number one.
9: And Jay, our top sound is from the All England Club as Yannick Sinner looks to make it back-to-back Wimbledon titles. Chris Fowler with the call on ESPN.
13: Yannick Sinner's supremacy is again the story at Wimbledon. 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
9: Yannick Sinner, first man to win a major after starting the fortnight with a five-setter. First to do it since Rafa Nadal at the French Open in 2011. As for this one, 10 straight wins in finals dating to Beijing in 2025. His last loss in the finals, 2025 U.S. Open against Carlos Alcaraz. As for this win?
14: Yeah, amazing. Amazing achievement from my side. Very tough match today against Sasha. Felt like both very high level because it was not easy to play. It was very dusty, breezy. So very happy, and of course standing here again as champion means a lot to me.
9: Sinner now with 10 straight wins in finals. It's Monday, July 13th, birthday of our Tony Kornheiser, he of PTI renown. Then there's on Sportsman Like, they're next. I'm Jay Reynolds, back tomorrow with SportsCenter All Night. 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
17: Happy Monday. We're still dealing with an issue on the westbound 401 drive, the ramp to the southbound 427. Look out for a crash in a couple right lanes. Crews dealing with that. It is causing a delay approaching this issue. Your east 401 still dealing with overnight construction on the collector's ramps to Huron Ontario. They're shut down. The Huron Ontario ramps to the east 401 are also closed with overnight road work. When the pressure's on, a good partner helps you stay the course. 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From the News Talk 1010 Traffic Center, I'm Alexis.
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5: You ain't first, you're last.
6: Good morning. Welcome to First Up. What a week ahead. True dead zone in the sports world. Today, in sports, two WNBA games and the Home Run Derby. Spectacular stuff, but I have something even more spectacular than tonight's slate in the sports world. The return of my good friend Carlo Colaiacovo to the program. Man, you look outstanding. Back from the Bahamas, the Bahama Mama, Carlo Colaiacovo. Back with me today. Great to see you, my man. What's up?
8: AK Mun, how are you, my man?
6: Nice. That's how you got to speak for all 4 hours.
8: So good to see you, Mun. It was so great for a week being at the beach and drinking some pina coladas. Good to see you too, man. It's weird when you take a week off doing this job, how weird you feel. You know, because I'm very thankful to be back. It was a nice getaway for me and my family down at the Bahamas, a place that my family, my kids absolutely love. And I'm not saying that I don't love it. It's just like I've been completely honest with a lot of people. Like, I love getting away and just relaxing and spending time with family, especially with the kids and all the great things that the water park and that resort has to offer at the Bahamas. But I'm not a guy that like can do 6-7 hours a day between the beach, the pool, and the water park. Like, and we did it for like 5 straight days.
6: Oh, baby. And you going down like, slides?
8: Oh, the water park there with the slides is phenomenal. But the thing is, it's like getting up to the top of the slides where you got to climb up like 5-6 flights of stairs. And when you get up to the top, like I'm bent over, exhausted, feeling like I'm going to pass out. And my kids can just go up nonstop, right? And it's like, for me, it's like, okay, guys, I need a break. I'm going to have a heart attack here. And I, like, if there was like an escalator to get me up those things, I'd go on it nonstop. But it's like, you know, you're walking around the whole resort. You're walking up and down these stairs to go on these slides. It's awesome. It's a fun time. But like 2 days of it is like good for me, not five.
6: And what's the weather like there? How hot is it?
8: Oh, dude,
6: it honestly, must be a steam bath.
8: Bahamas is a regular place that me and my wife have visited for 15, 20 years. Okay. And now recently we've been doing it with the kids. And I can honestly tell you the one of the things I've dreaded every time that I've gone there is getting just punched in the face the minute you open up a door and walk outside because of the heat. But this time I was actually amazed by how comfortable the weather was. It was like in the 30s the whole time. Like,
6: oh,
8: it was, the sun was like beaming down on you, blue skies. And it like, it didn't feel like I was like melting away in the heat. So it was like awesome. And I haven't talked to you all week, but like me and my son entered a mini golf tournament there. They have this unbelievable 18 hole mini golf course, and there was 8 different pairs that entered the tournament, and we were the first one to go off. And it's a par 72, I believe, is the course handicap. And me and my son came in at 50, 22 under, and we're like, oh my God, we're going to walk away with this. People are going to think we cheated. Like, but I had a hole in one on a par four.
6: Wow, yeah. Baby.
8: This is mini golf we're talking about, okay? And a couple of still twos counts on par fives. And then the rest of them were like, you know, you're birdieing and staying par if you can. The last group that came in was like a group of two adults and a couple of kids. And I'm talking to this guy from Boston who's played right behind us and was like seeing how much we were celebrating. He came in at 55 and he's like, man, we played unreal. I thought we were going to win. I can't believe you had a 50. There's no way anybody's beating you. The last people that come in at a 48.
6: Oh, sandbaggers.
8: And I'm like, wait a minute. Hold on a second. Like, I played unreal. There's no way anybody shot better than us. And he goes, buddy, you got robbed, man, because I saw those people behind you, and I don't know how, like, they came in with a score like that, because the kids were just, they were spraying the ball everywhere. And I'm like, ah, no, don't tell me I got cheated out at a mini golf tournament in Bahamas.
6: You're like Norway. You're like Norway,
8: yeah,
6: in the
8: pretty
6: World
8: much.
6: Got screwed over.
8: Oh, did cheaters. They? And you know what? That really pissed me off, because
6: no kidding.
8: I was on the plane on the way home, and you know how I feel about my Norwegians.
6: Yeah, dude, I was with you. Trust me.
8: I was watching the game on basically Wi-Fi. Like, I couldn't stream it or anything. And I didn't see all the controversies that came out of that game. And then over the last couple of days, just seeing all of it, I'm thinking to myself, man, like, with all the technology that FIFA says it's introducing into the game, how are they so bad at consistently getting stuff wrong and just making people so upset? And it makes it like, it makes people feel like it's rigged. It's
6: well,
8: like,
6: you're of course referring to the play where the Norwegian goalkeeper kicks the ball and then it clearly hits some kind of cable up in
8: It hits the cable
6: and then
8: they
6: said it didn't, and then England goes the other way and scores.
8: Okay,
6: very
8: so
6: quickly.
8: My first reaction to that is, wait a minute. Go back to the Portugal-Croatia game, and all of a sudden, FIFA and VAR introduced this sensor into the ball.
6: The heartbeat.
8: That exists, that touched the Croatian player, therefore it deemed the player offside. Okay, so there's a sensor in the ball now. How the hell does this sensor that all of a sudden FIFA introduces to the world in the middle of the World Cup not recognize that this ball hits a cable when you can clearly see on the broadcast? By the way, great job by the TSN broadcast in the post game showing, you know, we know that the golf tracker that they have, they had the ball tracker that showed that it hit the cable and the ball changed the direction.
6: You could clearly
8: in the air.
6: See. It was like the trop. Remember the
8: catwalk.
6: It hits that up, and then you're like, okay, dead ball.
8: Dead exactly ball.
6: What should have happened? The Norwegians totally got screwed.
8: Yeah.
6: And I think Luke Wildman had the fix in. There's no other explanation. His Englishman had the backing of Luke Wildman, who's a heavy hitter in the football world, and he made a call to FIFA and had them
8: and
6: get
8: then,
6: through, because
8: you know,
6: that just pissed me off, man. I was so...
8: Well,
6: I
8: didn't know about that till after the game. I'm just thinking 1-1, here it is. Then I'm watching the replays, and I'm like, how does they... Like, when technology can present stuff that is so obvious, how do they sit there and defend how wrong it is?
6: Yeah, I couldn't believe that. Then Erling Haaland is just bigger and stronger than everyone else. He gets punished for a play.
8: And again, like,
6: that goal,
8: then Norway
6: back
8: scores to make it 2-1, and then they call they go back and review a shove on Haaland. And
6: yeah, he's
8: you're
6: just
8: looking at
6: big.
8: That, and you're like, are you serious? And then I read a rule saying that if there's a shove that actually happens or an infraction that happens before the ball enters play, it can't be reviewed. And this shove happened before the guy took the corner kick.
6: Yeah, it was a total joke. Norway, I mean, were they the better team in that game? Probably not, but
8: they had the better chances.
6: They definitely did. And then there was the play when there was a 2-on-1 or whatever you call
8: it.
6: Oh my
8: God.
6: And this loser on Norway has Erling Haaland on the other side.
8: Open.
6: And he's just, I'm just going to dink around for a little bit.
8: He was definitely paid
6: nothing
8: off by some English people.
6: Oh, that guy
8: sure
6: is
8: don't
6: not allowed back in Oslo. He is banned from Norway for sure. You got Erling Haaland and there's like, just kick it over there. He'll figure it out. He'll figure it out. So I was actually at an engagement party on Saturday. Congrats to my boy Benny and his lovely
8: congrats,
6: bride,
8: Benny.
6: Nicole. And they just, they had the game on, and I am there, and you know, I wanted you to, you know, continue with your wager.
8: And of course,
6: I'm
8: man.
6: Seriously supporting. Now, I do have a good bet on the English as well. So really, I was.
8: Oh, buddy, they're playing Argentina. I can tell you right now, they have no chance.
6: Well, they have a chance.
8: No chance. How about all the calls Argentina's getting?
6: Well, that's another one. Our boy Embolo on Switzerland got screwed over pretty good. Yeah, England, Argentina is Wednesday, and France, Spain is tomorrow. My God. Top four teams in FIFA.
8: First time it's ever happened.
6: Yeah, it's incredible. I mean,
8: first time it's ever happened in World Cup history that the top four ranked teams have been in the semifinals.
6: Yeah, and England is favored over Argentina.
8: How? How is that even possible?
6: Dude, Argentina's looked kind of sketchy for a while here. They're scraping through against.
8: So again, going to Argentina, okay? They get the 1-0 lead. Everyone expects them to beat Switzerland, and everyone's saying, "Oh, okay, Final Four, it's going to be awesome." Switzerland ties it up, and 3 minutes later, they find a VAR review to give a Swiss player a red card with 18 minutes left on the clock. Like, come on, man. Are you serious? To give the guy a double yellow in that game when apparently that play shouldn't even have been reviewed?
6: Correct.
8: Like, it just makes you sit here wonder for how great this World Cup has been. I think we can both, and all four of us can agree, this World Cup has been absolutely amazing entertainment. Okay? But just in these knockout stage games, the amount of controversy over VAR reviews that have favored certain teams, it just makes you sit there and wonder saying, what the hell is going on? Like, I know all these conspiracy theories are out there about how corrupt FIFA is and stuff like that.
6: It's not a conspiracy theory. FIFA is corrupt. It's just a fact. Are these instances of corruption would be the better question.
8: Fair. That's fair. And it just makes you sit there. It's like, why is this ruining the game?
6: Well, it's ruining the game. It's making you question the game.
8: It is because out of most games that are good games between great teams, what are people talking about? It's the refs and the VAR. It's not the game itself.
6: I know. It's really unfortunate that that's the case, but we are getting just an incredible...
8: Like, VAR was introduced to make sure things get called right. And recently, it's just... with the VAR decisions that you've seen that have favored certain teams, you sit there and you're like, man, they're making a mockery of the game. Because nobody knows what the result of the VAR is going to be because it should just be obvious, and instead it's not.
6: So France is -148 to qualify for the final, which goes Sunday at 3 p.m. Oh, baby. And then England, a slight favorite over Argentina, at -130. So it's going to be those two games are as good as you could have possibly imagined.
8: Couldn't agree more.
6: The star power is preposterous. These games. France, Spain, you've got Mbappe, Lamine Yamal, amongst others, and England, Argentina. Well, don't really need to expand on that. How about Jude Bellingham, that performance?
8: Unreal.
6: Unbelievable. Unreal. The Hey Jude that they sing there, it's so cool. And it brings me back to when England beat Croatia 4-2. I was at that English pub, and Jude scored just
8: before. That was the first game of the tournament.
6: Yeah, and... in that bar, all the English supporters were singing "Hey Jude," and I was getting emotional. It was incredible.
8: Well,
6: and Jude might win the what do they call
8: the golden boot?
6: Well, the golden boot is for most goals. They got another name for something else for whatever it is for the player
8: foot?
6: In the tournament. Maybe the golden foot. Actually, it might be it. So he could very well be in the mix for that. It's been such a compelling tournament with the star power of the
8: and AK,
6: players.
8: Figures
6: out.
8: You don't need to be an English fan, an Argentina fan, a France fan, or even a Spain fan to enjoy some of the scenes that we've seen from these fans from these countries where, and again, it's not just these, like even the Norwegians, like the Viking Row that was so viral across the world. When you see the scenes post-game of the Argentina players celebrating with their fans, you see the English players celebrating with their fans. You know, it's the Wonderwall song. It's the age. You don't need to be a fan of these teams to appreciate or at least to feel the emotions or the goosebumps that come with it because they're amazing scenes. And it's, again, the World Cup has reminded us that a tournament like this can bring so many people in the world together. And for good moments. I mean, like the Norwegian story has been absolutely incredible. Like even in their loss, as controversial as it was, you know, their Instagram or their PR sends out a message saying, really appreciate the support the whole world has shown us. And it just, you know, again, they don't focus on the controversy. They focus on the positive sort of momentum or the positive experience that they've created for people across the world. And it's been incredible, man. Prior to me leaving, we kind of joked about, you know, there being a World Cup NIT tournament just because you want to see more of this stuff. By the way, how about the speculation that FIFA wants to increase to 60 teams by 2030? It's like
0: they increased to how many teams?
8: I think 60, they said.
0: How many are they at now?
8: 48.
0: Oh, okay. Well, that doesn't surprise me.
8: Yeah.
0: That's the least surprising thing.
8: But again, like, it's just, like, there's going to be serious FOMO here, right, when this thing's done, because it's been absolutely incredible to watch. And it's not just, like, the teams that you're seeing. It's the star power that has shown up in this tournament. Like, Mbappe, some of the goals that he scores. Like,
0: you're exactly right.
8: You know?
0: And it's given us a distraction from the pathetic Toronto Blue Jays, too. Like, now we're going to have to sit there and watch this abomination of a baseball team for the rest of the summer, I guess. Looking forward to that. Good thing I'm off the next 2 days. You guys enjoy that one. But, it's Steve Phillips coming up in about 15 minutes. We'll talk about the Jays who lose a game yesterday with Hoffman, who's actually been so good for like a month. And then,
8: like, here's the thing.
0: He gets lit up. It sucks.
8: The thing that bothers me about the loss yesterday is just the way it happened, because it's the last game before the break. They call it the unofficial, you know, first half of the season. And the Blue Jays over the last week have built a little bit of momentum, you know, with their bats. Apparently they got this dragon in the dugout now.
0: I don't know
8: what they call this thing.
0: The magic dragon.
8: Yeah, the dragon the positive, you know, vibe dragon that they've created in the dugout with the home runs. It's sparked their offense. There's been so much that has been like you look forward to build momentum going into the break. And then what's the one thing we've got to sit on for the next week? It's Hoffman. Jeff Kauffman. Because, like, he's been one of the, like, frustrating storylines all season with his blown saves and some of the runs that he's given up in crucial situations. And we couldn't even go into the break and just not even talk about it, because now it's like, it's the bitter taste that's left in your mouth going into the break, having to, you know, sit on, or at least, you know, cast yourself, or at least feel like you got to talk negatively about this team for the next couple days.
0: Yeah, I know. It's unfortunate, but such is life in the big city. And with the case of the Blue Jays, I guess the conversation will continue to be, they're only 2.5 games out of a playoff spot. I don't know who would talk like that, but in theory, that's what it would sound like, which is true, but they also need to leap 5 teams, and they are dead last in their own division. So a lot of work to do when the Toronto Blue Jays return to action, which is on Friday night against the White Sox back in Toronto. So the MLB All-Star break is officially upon us. Steve Phillips is going to join us in about 15 minutes. Carlos back. I'm Aaron Karolnik. You're listening to the first hour
8: here
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10: The 401 westbound ramp to the south, 427 crash blocking 2 right lanes. A little bit heavy right now if you're approaching the 409, as we're looking at a pretty decent go. Otherwise, it is filling up on the eastbound 401 as you approach and head beyond the 410 to the 427. There's no shortcut for saving time, but saving money is simple. 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From the News Talk 1010 Traffic Center, I'm Dan Dealey.
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5: You ain't first, you're last.
6: First Up continues. Steve Phillips joins us in about 7 minutes. Talk about the end of the pre-All-Star break schedule for the Toronto Blue Jays, which was not pleasant. Also talk about the MLB All-Star Game and the Home Run Derby tonight. Munetaka Murakami is my pick, by the way, of the Chicago White Sox. In Philadelphia, that kind of short left field porch there, Munetaka's going yard. I was always a Munetaka guy, even when he was a free agent.
8: You were.
6: With the White Sox.
8: You were.
6: Mashes
8: yes.
6: A ton of dingers, so I'm going to be backing him tonight. But Schwarber's in there. Bryce Harper's in there, too.
8: Well, Bryce is going to be getting a lot of love because he's the hometown guy, right? But
0: exactly, you know, exactly. But Munetaka's the play. He'll be at my FanDuel best bets a little bit later. Cool to see Dylan Cease will be starting the All-Star game for the Toronto Blue Jays.
8: Did you see the picture they painted for him?
0: Yes, I did. Very nice.
8: Jay's locker room.
0: Very nice.
8: Yeah, it wasn't a
0: heartwarming stuff.
8: Yeah, it was basically like a whiteboard, and they designed like the park and the sort of outline of where he should be and the success that he's had. It was kind of cool. Kind of cool how they announced it.
0: Yeah, it was. And is he the best pitcher in the American League this year? No, he's not. But whatever. John Schneider's starting the All-Star game, so he doesn't care.
8: No.
0: Like, Schlittler's better, but whatever. Sucks for you, Yankees.
8: Yeah.
0: You didn't win the American League last year, so your manager doesn't make the call.
8: Next time, get your manager to win the American League.
0: Yeah.
8: You can make,
0: and Schlittler's not even available to pitch tomorrow either, so he's opted out. So it will be Dylan Cease for the AL, which is really, really cool. First time a Blue Jay has started the All-Star game since Roy Halladay back in 2009, so it's been a long time. And for the National League, Christopher Sanchez will be starting the All-Star game. First time they've had a starter in the All-Star game since Roy Halladay back in 2011.
8: Yeah, I read that stat yesterday. That's a pretty cool stat that both answers for both pitchers and the teams they play for include Roy Halladay. It's a pretty cool trivia question. God bless him, man.
0: Dude.
8: God bless him.
0: Yep, absolute legend. So I'm looking forward to watching that. Who am I kidding? I'm not looking forward to watching that at all. I have zero interest in watching any of that. I'm not going to lie to the audience like that. Literally zero. Couldn't care less. Impossible.
8: Yeah, you'll probably tune into the late stages of the game. This is what I usually do, and I'm pretty sure you do it too. You watch the opening because you like to see the ceremonies and some of the buzz around it. You'll probably watch the first inning because that's what usually gets a lot of the attention. And then you'll tune back in the eighth or ninth inning when it actually means something. Because right in between that, it is boring baseball.
0: It is my birthday tomorrow, and I'm off the show tomorrow on Wednesday, so I will not be watching the MLB All-Star
8: Hold on a second.
0: I will surely have better things to do.
8: Why are you taking the day off on your birthday?
0: Always do. I have done it almost every year I've worked here.
8: What is it that you sell? What is it that you do?
0: I tee it up. Got a big round tomorrow. Tomorrow morning, Cowden Woods, Frankie Corrado joining me at Cowden Woods.
8: Where was my invite? What the hell's going on here?
0: In the morning, you have to work.
8: Well, if you would have given me the heads up, I probably could have taken the day off too.
0: Well, I suppose you could have, but you were literally just away all of last week.
8: It doesn't matter. It's your birthday. I'd be talking to the boss and saying, look, I need to be there on Yankees' birthday. Frankie's trying to sort of step on my tracks here.
0: No. Don't worry. We're teeing up a lot. We got Smile Zone coming up. We got Zach Hyman's tournament coming up. We'll be going low together in no time, but tomorrow, not the case, unfortunately.
8: So I apologize if this sounds ignorant, but I'm really bad with this stuff. Mm-hmm. How old are you going to be tomorrow?
0: 38 years old tomorrow.
8: Wow.
0: Never Kissed a Girl, the Tragically Hip song. Yes. That's one you can play.
8: The thing is that yours is true.
0: Yeah, exactly. I'm still waiting for my first kiss. So hopefully it'll happen.
8: We gotta get somebody to give you your first kiss tomorrow.
0: Yeah, that's right. Yeah. That's right. Maybe Frankie on the first tee at Cowden Woods. Who knows? He'd be so fortunate to do so. So big day tomorrow for me and for MLB All-Star fans. Yeah, you shouldn't be jealous. It's also, you see the temperature tomorrow? 36 degrees, feels like 47.
8: Awesome.
0: Yeah, it's going to be a steamer out there. I'm a little concerned. The thought of taking a cart has crossed my mind, but we'll have to wait and see how that.
8: You have to.
0: That seems probably like a cart day. Yeah, I would think so. But we'll see. We'll see how it goes tomorrow. So Steve Phillips is standing by, our MLB analyst. A lot of things to talk about with regards to the Toronto Blue Jays, the Home Run Derby, the All-Star Game. We'll get to it next.
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2: Crash cleared now on the 401 westbound ramp to the south 427, still causing some backup from the 400, and actually seeing delays coming off of the 427 going eastbound on the 409. Not sure what's there. It is out of our camera range. East 401 is filling up out of Mississauga as you head toward the 400. Think you'd know what to do if strangers took over your home? 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Don't miss the drama. From the News Talk 1010 Traffic Center, I'm Dan Dealey.
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0: It's not great. It's not great for the Toronto Blue Jays.
1: Well, compared to where they were last year at this point, they were, what, 13 or 14 games above 500 at this point?
0: Yeah, and offensively, it's been a dramatic, dramatic difference year over year. To discuss that, amongst many things around the sport of baseball, is our friend Steve Phillips. Morning, sir. How are you?
2: I'm doing great. Good to be with you.
0: So, the end of the pre-All-Star break schedule for the Jays. I mean, yesterday Hoffman blows it, but he's been so good for the Jays. I mean, I'm not really sure what else you could ask from him, but it was just kind of a, I don't know, it was very representative of the year that has been so far, Steve, the way they lost that game with Hoffman, with some of the offensive blunders as well, and it's got to be a little bit of a buzzkill for a team that seemingly picked up some momentum leading into that game yesterday, but lost a lot of it heading into their next game, which is Friday night against the Chicago White Sox.
2: Yeah, it's not the way you want to finish, and it's all that lingering bad taste in your mouth for the next several days, which can either just make everybody feel bad or it can motivate and get a little angry and start to get things turned around. But, you know, listen, the Padres had not been playing great baseball either. They had been struggling some. What, Machado, three hits in the game yesterday and coming through in the clutch for them. And so, you know, it's one that the Jays are going to have to shake themselves. I mean, this is much the same team as last year. Certainly there have been some injuries and there's some explanations for things that are going on, but, they've got to find a way to turn it around. And, you know, it's sort of, you know, it's on repeat right now. Springer and Vladdy need to be at the center of everything that they do, to re-energize this team and get them going in the right direction. And so, you know, until that happens, they're not going to be able to make a run. You'll get a couple good games if the, you know, the Varshos and Class A's have a good day here and there. But in the long run, sustained success comes when your middle of your lineup starts to deliver. We haven't seen that all season long.
1: Steve, let's evaluate the Blue Jays. And if you're the management of this group or the ownership of this group and you spend the next couple days reflecting on what this first half of the season was and looked like and the reality of where they are, the Toronto Blue Jays right now are in last place in their division, first time they've been there all year. If you were Blue Jays management and you had to reflect and give an opinion on how you should feel about where the Blue Jays are at and which direction they should focus on going post All-Star break, what would the conversation be like in your opinion?
2: Yeah, I mean, it certainly would be, you know, a rough evaluation. I mean, the underperformance is pretty significant, you know, where the offense thrived last year and was the highest scoring, was one of the highest scoring offenses in the game. You know, they're at the bottom this year, second from last. And so, you know, they're not scoring runs. So you look at the offensive side, that's a negative. On the pitching side, you know, they've had, you know, Cease has been good. Although, you know, I'd love him to be more efficient. I'd love him to be in the strike zone a little bit more. He's been good overall. Yesavage has been pretty good since coming back off the injured list. But, you know, really the rest of the rotation has had their issues. And then, you know, it's hard to be negative judging the bullpen in any way, only because the workload has been, you know, beyond belief, with what they've been asked to do. And for John Schneider, I get it. You've got to, I mean, he's trying to squeeze every win out of where they can when they're struggling, and going to the horses out of the bullpen, but it ends up, paying a cost on it. So, it's been a below average grade so far this year. I think they will all agree on that. And yet the good news is that they're 2.5 games out of the third wild card spot, which is absurd to think that you're 6 games under 500 and you're just 2.5 games out of the third wild card spot. And it speaks to the quality of play in the entire American League where, you know, you've got, think about this, you've got 12 teams within 3.5 games of the third wild card spot.
1: Oh,
2: even the Tigers at 8 games behind. 8 games under 500 are 3.5 games out. And so they're in a position where they got to look at the Scooble situation. But, you know, yeah, they're 3.5 out, but they've got 1, 2, 3, 4, 5, 6 teams in front of them just for the third wild card spot. And then you obviously got the Yankees and Guardians in front of, you know, the first and second wild card spot. So they've got not only, you know, some ground to make up, but teams to climb over. And somebody's going to separate. Now, a general manager could win the playoffs this year with the right moves,

0: GM could go out there and get his team to the postseason, you know, to separate, to add to that roster in a way that makes that kind of impact. But there's going to be so many teams stuck in limbo that will either stand pat or you know, buy, that there's not going to be a lot out there among the sellers to improve teams.
1: That's a great point, and that's something I'm sure the Jays will be dealing with, and I'm sure they're just hoping if they could get anything to happen at the trade deadlines. Hey, can Vladimir Guerrero Jr. start hitting dingers and George Springer start playing like he did and Dalton Varsho start playing like he did and Alejandro Kirk, and the list just goes on and on. But there were 16 games for the Jays before the deadline. What do you think Atkins is talking about with his staff as to what they're looking to do, trying to accomplish?
0: Yeah, I think right now he's looking more about buying than selling, but yet he does have to have scouts looking at farm systems that if they don't come out, like this is the year where, you know, coming out of the All-Star break is going to be critical. I mean, we just saw the Boston Red Sox. They've won 9 straight games. Huh. The Red Sox are now a half game out of the third wild card spot. They've won 9 straight, and they're a half game out of that third wild card spot and are alive now. And we thought they were dead and done a while ago. They fired their manager, and they didn't seem to get a response out of it. And here we are. They're right back in it. And so whomever comes out of the break can put themselves in a position to change everything about where they are. But short of that, if you go the other direction, you could change everything. And so teams in this grouping right here, you know, from, you know, 9 through 12 need to put themselves in a position where they could buy or sell depending upon what happens out of the gate. In the meantime, working with the staff to make sure that we're ready to go, hit the ground running. You know, we're going to attack hitters in the zone when we come back. We're going to start to have an aggressive approach at the plate. We're going to run the bases, do the little things right. And so, it's going to be really critical to play good baseball immediately once you get back playing again.
1: Yeah, and as I mentioned, Steve Phillips with us, the Jays have 16 games before the deadline. They've got the White Sox in town, one of the most surprising teams in all of the sport. I guess the Jays would also qualify surprising in a bad way. But if the Jays were to become sellers, which, again, I don't think that's going to happen simply because of the money they've invested and the place they find themselves in a putrid American League, they don't really have a lot to sell, Steve, as far as the free agents to be. I mean, George Springer's got a lot of money attached to his deal. He's been very underwhelming. Varsho's a free agent. He's been horrible this year. I suppose Kevin Gausman could be of interest. But again, he's got a lot of money attached to his deal, and he has no control beyond this season. What type of returns could the Jays even expect if they were to become sellers?
0: Yeah, so Gausman would probably bring you something back in return, probably not a top 100 prospect, but a couple of next tier prospects for sure. Hoffman might be a guy that teams would consider for earlier in the game. Middle relief is a possibility, so he could maybe go. If people need a left-hander, maybe they consider Corbin with his breaking ball that can move. Varsho would definitely be a guy that teams would have interest in and try to acquire. So, you know, they'll have a few guys that could end up moving. It's not going to be, you know, Jesus Sanchez, when he's back healthy, could be a guy that could be considered to move as a free agent at the end of the year. And he's been pretty decent. Although once he got traded last year from the Marlins to the Astros, he went blind. Like he couldn't hit a lick. But somebody might take a flyer there. But it won't be a wholesale rebuild and change. And it's not going to be a rebuild, but a wholesale, you know, dumping of the players, but there will be, you know, not, it wouldn't be insignificant to be able to do it. And, you know, you never know who's going to want to come and really try to pry somebody away from you. If Bieber can have a couple good starts coming out of the break, maybe somebody would go down that road, but he's got to pitch well to do it. So there's some hope there. Rogers would be a guy people would want. Now they've got him signed to the 3-year deal, but you know, how is that going to age? And do you maybe get out from under it now? And rather than halfway through the year next year, wish you had gotten out from under it. So there's a lot to think about, in the meantime. But they also, you know, they could make moves. They could buy and sell potentially. If they could maybe look for some starting pitching with some controllability and then trade a Gausman, then you can do a little bit of each and still try to compete this year. And you might find some people to do that with. As it might be buyers trading with buyers And you know, maybe somebody will take the little bit better guy and give you somebody that has controllability. So I think it could be a creative trade deadline, but I think a lot of it's going to happen very close to that August 3rd date.
1: Yeah, I think they got to wait until the very end just to see the exact state that they're in. But they clearly need a starting pitcher. They've got three guys right now. Bieber's completely unreliable, and whoever they use in the fifth spot. They really have three starters, and Trey Savage, what, seven walks on Saturday, not ideal. Gausman's been hit and miss now for a couple months. Yeah, it's a precarious spot they find themselves in. Doesn't get any easier for them once they return to action against the White Sox, who have my boy Munetaka Murakami in the home run derby tonight, Steve. The marquee event of the evening in Major League Baseball and the All-Star festivities in Philadelphia. You got a pick for us tonight? I'm on Murakami. Coco, do you have someone? I know your boy out of Kansas City is someone you're eyeing, right?
2: Well, he's the fellow Italian, Jack Caglione.
1: Exactly.
2: Plus 750 right now. You can get him at FanDuel. But I mean, Kyle Schwarber's got to be the guy who wins this. No, this guy lights up that ballpark on a regular basis.
0: Yeah, you had Schwarber and Harper, but I'm going with Junior Caminero from Tampa Bay. He just has unbelievable power, and, you know, he just turned 23, so he's got some of the youthfulness, although they changed the format where the fatigue factor will not be as significant. It's a number of swings versus the number of a clock, where you're just going to try to get as many swings in as you can. And so I think that the fatigue factor becomes a little bit less, where a younger guy might not have as much of an advantage before. But Caminero's power is just so legitimate. I'm going to go with him.
1: Seems like a reasonable idea. I mean, he basically had a home run every day.
2: He's on fire lately, too, man. This guy had a seven-game home run streak?
1: He was unstoppable for a period of time. He's been just incredible. As far as the All-Star starters tomorrow night, Dylan Cease gets the nod in the American League. And John Schneider came out and said, Cease was going to be my guy, whether or not Cam Schlittler was available. I mean, is Dylan Cease better than Cam Schlittler this year? No, he's not, but who cares, right? I mean, John Schneider can make that call. How do you feel about Schneider coming out and saying that?
0: Yeah, I mean, here's the thing. Like, the way I look at it is, if other people don't like it, then get to the World Series, and your manager can decide who to play in that. I mean, this isn't about, a democracy. This is take care of your guys. And so I'm completely okay with it. And, and the whole Zach Wheeler thing, too, where he was disappointed he wasn't included. And I get that he was. I mean, he's 10-1 with like a 2 ERA. He's been phenomenal. But then they came back and offered him the right to go. Now he was so offended he decided to say no after he complained for not being asked. Then they realized maybe we were wrong. We're going to invite him. Even though he pitched on Sunday, we think he says he can pitch on Tuesday. But now he's like, nope, I'm not going now. You didn't ask me the right way. I'm not going to go. I kind of don't get that part. I mean, just go. It's in Philadelphia. Be celebrated by your fan base. But he decided to take the time off.
1: Steve, fantastic stuff as always. Hopefully the second half of the season provides a lot more winning flavor for the Toronto Blue Jays than the first half did. You got any plans for your radio show for this week? Do you guys do anything cool for All-Star break?
0: Well, we'll do much of the same. So we'll break down the weekend for today. Set up the home run derby, and then we'll break down the home run derby, set up the all-star game tomorrow. And then it's obviously storylines for the second half of the season. Where is everybody? You start to transition out of the draft, start to transition to the trade deadline, which will be the primary focus probably for the next couple weeks. But, there's never a shortage of things to talk about, you know? I mean, same for you guys. You can find things every day, that are gonna, spur people's interest. All you have to say is Vladimir Guerrero Jr., give out the phone number, the phone lines light up, so I get it. It's the game up there. So it used to be that, like, when I was on Mad Dog Radio, if you said Tim Tebow, the phone lines lit up. If you said LeBron Jordan, phone lines lit up. Tiger Woods, phone lines lit up. So, we know that on days that maybe there's not action taking place, there are some evergreen stories that everybody has some opinions about.
2: Steve, just curious, because I know what hockey players trend to do during All-Star breaks or when they get a break during the season. A lot of them go to sunny destinations. What do baseball players do during this break?
0: Yeah, many of them do that, but a lot just go home. And just because, you know, you're on the road a lot, you're 162 games in 187 days, and just, you know, quiet. You know, when I mean home, I don't mean like in their home, where they're playing the home city. I mean home, their off-season home. And just veg for a few days and take some time with their family that you don't really get because it's so hectic that you're always living out of a suitcase, moving somewhere. And, you know, you don't really get to see your family a lot, as you know, with the travel and everything. So a lot of them really just go back to their hometowns and see family and just recover for a few days before they ramp it back up again.
1: Makes a lot of sense. I'd probably do the exact same. Well, enjoy the All-Star break, Steve. We'll catch up with you again later this week.
0: Okay. Thanks, guys. Have a good week.
1: Sounds good.
2: See you, pal.
1: Steve Phillips, our MLB analyst. The Home Run Derby goes tonight. And the All-Star game with Dylan Cease on the hill for the AL goes tomorrow evening from Citizens Bank Park in Philadelphia. We have the first up scoreboard on the other side. We'll take a listen to some of the goal calls from the World Cup.
2: Love weekend, it.
1: Of which there are many. That's next.
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4: New problem on the QEW heading eastbound. Past Mississauga Road, we have a crash blocking the left lane. A little busy once you pass Air Mills Parkway. As we're looking at delays on the 401, had an earlier collision on the 401 westbound ramp to the south 427. That's gone. Eastbound Rutherford closed past Highway 50 for collision investigation. When the pressure's on, good partner helps you stay the course. 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From the News Talk 1010 Traffic Center, I'm Dan Dealey.
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13: You've got places you need to go. Ontario is getting you there faster and easier. That's why we're building the Scarborough Subway Extension. 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
10: Hey, everybody, how are you tonight? Sounds great.
1: Cup, as we begin the first up scoreboard, let's start with the Argentinians, who beat Switzerland 3-1. And to begin, the 2-1 goal, courtesy of Argentina, it was Julian Alvarez.
24: Nicola parava il flaco López, flaco, encara el flaco, meterá al centro, la va jugando hacia atrás, pelota para Julián, Julián Peguele, le pega Julián, gol! No! No! No! No! No!
1: Oh my God. Oh.
2: He's still going. How long is this? Wow, that was
1: what
2: epic.
1: A call. That was epic. All right, let's
2: get
1: some
2: what?
1: English.
2: Hold on a second. That call was fitting for the goal, because that goal by Alvarez was disgusting.
1: Yeah, I know.
2: Hole outside the box, just bent it in. And you know what I've noticed about the top teams in this tournament that have these star players? Is the ability of these teams with these players to score from distance.
1: Mm-hmm.
2: And, man, when you see them do it and the amount of skill that they use to bend balls into certain directions and to pick certain corners, you kind of sit to yourself, you're like, wow, that's incredible. Something I think Canada lacked.
1: Oh,
2: right?
1: We know Canada lacks. That's just an indisputable fact. Canada doesn't have finishers like that on the world stage, not even close.
2: Unbelievable.
1: That's why the teams that are still in.
2: Are still in.
1: And Jude Bellingham would certainly qualify. Hey Jude, another big performance from him as England advances to the semis.
25: Ezra now, this is good pressure from England at the start of the first period of extra time. Rodgers is going to have a shot on Milan Kostic. It's in! Bellingham is there yet again for England. Two goals in the Azteca. Two goals in Miami in the quarterfinal, and England are in front for the first time in the match.
2: Man, what a call. I got to see that on Wi-Fi on the plane, but after I saw the video of the goal, the first thing that crossed my mind is, what the hell is a Norway goalie Nyland doing on that rebound? Punch it to the corner. Why are you punching it into the middle of the box? Oh, I felt terrible for him.
1: Yeah, I'm still sad that Norway is out, because they've been such a great story all
2: season
1: long.
2: I'm crushed. They were my adopted team.
1: I have changed my diet to fit in with Erling Haaland. I only eat like raw meat and eggs now.
2: Yeah.
1: That's going to be my new style here going forward. See how that goes from all of a sudden become a
2: 6-5. Were you surprised that they subbed him out in the second overtime period? I know he was gassed.
1: Oh, he had nothing left in the
2: tank. He had nothing left, but it's like your tournament life is on the line. You kind of need your best player to figure out. I mean, get some hydration in there, man. It's like a break in between the overtimes. I don't know.
1: I know. It was disappointing. It's the end for the Norwegians. The top four teams remain in the mix. France, Spain tomorrow, 3 p.m. England, Argentina tomorrow, Wednesday at 3 p.m. And the finals goes Sunday. There's a consolation game? I had no idea.
2: Yeah, there's a third place game on
1: Saturday.
2: A bronze
1: medal game? Okay, nice. All right.
2: Bet the over.
1: Yeah, exactly. Hour two coming up. Bob Weeks to tee up the Open Championship from Royal Birkdale.
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3: QEW eastbound pass Mississauga Road, a crash blocking the left lane. It's solid from Aaron Mills Parkway. Also dealing with delays on the 401. Anywhere between the 427 and Keele, a little bit slow. South 404 DVP as well, especially reaching the 401. 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
1: 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You're listening to First Up on TSN 1050. 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Bob Weeks will call in about 10 minutes. The Open Championship beginning later this week at Royal Birkdale. Love Lynx Golf. My boy Wesley Bryan trying to qualify right now with their, they did a special 12-man final day qualifier. And I love Wes, YouTube golf sensation. Hopefully he finds his way into the Open Championship.
2: Yeah. And how about the Scottish Open? Your guy, Tommy Kim.
1: Love Tom. Love Tom. What a performance.
2: Wow. With a big performance on Sunday, 6-under to win the Scottish Open. It was a nice leaderboard going into Sunday with all the big names. How about Chris Goddard and the season he's having in golf, where the week before he'd won the tournament because it was Ben Knowles that collapsed.
1: Ben Knowles collapsed on
2: 18. But, man, he's had quite the season at PGA Tour. And you know what? Like, no one talks about him.
1: He's winning crappy events, three events.
2: But still, he's still winning.
1: He is. He's winning the bad events that the good players aren't playing in. It's great. He's having an amazing season. I'm not trying to take anything away from him, although
2: he was in the top 10 yesterday. He was
1: at the Scottish Open. And generally speaking, at the Open Championship, the Scottish Open results are very telling as far as the Open Championship results. So we'll see what's cooking for the final major of the season with Bob Weeks when he joins us again just over 10 minutes. Saturday was such a great sports day. You had Norway, England, you had Argentina, Switzerland. And for me, the marquee event on the slate, okay, maybe not so much, but I was excited for it, was Conor McGregor's return to the ring in UFC. So I'm sitting there and I'm like, all right, I'll stay up. It was getting late. It was almost midnight. I was tired. I went to an engagement party. I was drinking all afternoon. I had enough. I was ready to go to sleep. And I'm like, all right, I'm going to stay up and see McGregor. Maybe something crazy will happen. Something crazy did happen. Conor McGregor shattered his leg immediately in this fight. And that's kind of what happened to him last time he fought as well, 5 years ago. And this guy just talks so much trash. And there is some speculation that he was already injured going into the fight. And it looked like it in some of the clips that we saw. But what a huge buzzkill for the UFC, a organization that, let's call it what it is, has fallen off dramatically. The star power virtually non-existent. They get their biggest star back in the ring, and that happens. Yikes.
2: Yeah, that was a very questionable, you know, card fight with the whole McGregor thing. I think there was a lot of buzz and excitement in the building, especially with the new rising star in the UFC, Paddy Bimblett.
1: Yes, Paddy the Batty. Yes. Paddy the Batty. I mean, he's a star.
2: Dude, the entrance that this guy has with the music that he plays just to get the whole crowd pumped up, that was something to behold. Like, the scene was just goosebump city. And then, the main event is Conor. Everyone's excited to see him back into the ring. And then you're watching him for like 30 seconds try to keep his balance. And he just keeps collapsing. And everyone's like, what the hell is going on? And then all of a sudden, you know, he spikes his leg by trying to gain his balance, and it kind of feels like his knee pops. And you're right. I mean, there's a lot of people suggesting that he was injured coming into it, but couldn't bail because he needed the payday.
1: You probably does. So, he's got a lot of stuff going
2: ended
1: on outside.
2: Ended up getting the payday because he fought, and it just makes you sit there and shake your head saying, like, why do we continue to be fooled with this kind of stuff where you have guys that are retired from the sport making comebacks because they see a big payday, and then you see what you see, and you're kind of like, you know, we were all duped again.
1: Yeah, that's exactly it. And McGregor's still the biggest star in the sport. I mean, you should have heard all my friends, oh, McGregor's fighting tonight. There's no one else even remotely close.
2: Yeah.
1: Nobody cares about anybody else. That's why the UFC is in such dire straits. It's because they have to rely on Conor McGregor to generate buzz
2: to come
1: for fights.
2: Back.
1: And he's not even a real fighter anymore. He's done. He's getting wiped. The floor is wiped with him every single time he's going into the cage these days. So,
2: well, what do you expect from a guy who's been out of the sport for 5 years and then comes in and has to combat against the guy who's been doing it every day?
1: Exactly.
2: Like, it's just come on.
1: It's free money on Max Holloway. -220
2: It's almost like when people fall into this boxing trap where you have either the Paul brothers or some, you know, former athlete this decides he wants to get into a boxing ring and face a boxer, and it's like, oh, this guy get in the ring. They build up all this hype, and then he gets knocked out.
1: Well, McGregor's a real fighter. I mean,
2: I know
1: for a period
2: of time,
1: he was the
2: best
1: in the business.
2: Dude, like 5 years away from the sport.
1: Yeah,
2: like, come on.
1: And
2: it's not like you're
1: injuries.
2: Picking up football or hockey or soccer or something. You're getting into a combat sport.
1: Yeah.
2: Like,
1: and it looked like it. I mean, one kick, and he was down for the count. Was Conor McGregor.
2: I don't know. I don't waste my time with watching any of that stuff anymore just because it's like...
1: McGregor, though, is... I still think they're going to give him another shot. I don't know if it'll be against Holloway, but, like, you look at the ratings, you look at the social views and everything.
2: Yeah, and you look at the payday. What did he get for that fight?
1: Yeah, I'm sure a ton of
2: cash. 10, 15 mil?
1: Whatever. I mean, he wrote his own ticket. And I know Vegas was popping off. Dana White was, oh, every hotel room in Vegas is booked solid, which, of course... was not true, but you know, Dana White can say whatever he wants. Apparently, go unchecked. He did talk about Conor McGregor after the fight, did Dana White, and here's what he had to say.
4: Everybody who knows anything about the fight business, and it's been a big topic of discussion leading up to this fight, 5 years off in this sport is rough. And like you said, great card, unbelievable. I mean, the Patty Pimblett thing right before, you just feel it all in the air. Here we go. I mean, I was expecting at least a one-round war, or, you know, who knew what Conor was capable of as far as cardio or whatever else after a five-year layoff. And, well, there you go. I mean, we're assuming blown ACL.
1: Yeah, we've not gotten an official determination on McGregor, but it doesn't really matter. I mean, ACL, meniscus, whatever. He blew out his knee, and you're not going to see him back in the ring anytime soon after a terrible injury the last time he was there. So, yeah, that really sucks for UFC. And, you know, if McGregor would have some crazy win, who knows? Maybe he could reemerge on the scene, but we know that is not the case and will not be the case for Conor McGregor. But you're right. Patty Pimblett is a character.
2: Dude. I didn't even know about the guy, and then I saw his entrance go viral, and I was, like, getting goosebumps. I'm like, wow, this is actually pretty cool. If I was there, I'd be going nuts.
1: Yeah, he might be, like, the new face of UFC, which is truly pathetic for UFC. But
2: and it's ironic that you know, he showcased to the world that entrance in that fight on the night after England won the big game against Norway to advance to the World Cup semifinal.
1: Things are trending in a good direction for the English. Maybe there'll be an English champion at the Open Championship this week.
2: Maybe
1: Tommy Ladd or Justin Rose. Who knows? Could emerge. We'll ask Bob Weeks his thoughts when he joins us to tee up the Open Championship on the other side. We have Alejandro Moreno joining us. Listen to that Spanish accentuation.
2: He's rolling off the tongue.
1: Former soccer player, ESPN FC analyst. He's coming up at 8:45. And Brett Okamoto. I don't know if any relation to Kazuma Okamoto. We'll ask Brett when he joins us. But we love Kaz and we love Brett. He's going to join us to talk about the UFC card from the weekend. Conor McGregor's unfortunate conclusion against Max Holloway. It's hour two of First Up. We continue with more on the other side.
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3: The QEW eastbound pass, Mississauga Road crash is still blocking the left lane. Heavy from Aaron Mills Parkway. Some are trying to use an alternate. Yeah, not a great alternate in that stretch. As we're looking at delays on the rest of the majors, it continues to fill up as we continue this morning drive. Eastbound Rutherford closed past Highway 50 for a collision. 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

0: Hour two continues. I am fired up for the Open Championship. I was listening to some podcasts yesterday, teeing it up. I love Lynx Golf out there in England. I've never been I've never been over to England before, and I desperately want to go. And there's so many great YouTube videos of late of Royal County Down and in that area anyways. And Royal Birkdale, one of the best over there. That's the host. The last time they hosted the Open Championship was in 2017. Jordan Spieth, I believe, won back in 2017. So nearly 10 years later, we'll see what Royal Birkdale has in store for us to tee that up. You know him from Golf Talk Canada, TSN golf analyst, our man Bob Weeks, back on the show. Hello, Bob. What's going on?
1: Good morning, guys. Good morning. And before you get lynched, you better make sure you understand that that Royal Birkdale is in England, but Royal Port Rush and those other ones you were talking about, they're Scotland. And make sure you get your distinction, because they'll tell you for sure.
0: it's over there. That side of the world, completely different. When like Royal County Down, I believe, is ranked as the number one golf course on the planet, Bob. I'm sure you've been over there. You know what's going on. What are some of the top tracks that you've played and been at when it comes to the other side of the world over there?
1: I haven't played that many over there. When I've gone over to cover the Open Championship, and you don't get as much of a chance to play, but I played a few of the ones over there. I've played in Troon. I played a few. Royal Cinque-Port was a good one. Rod Black and I had a nice day there playing basically in the pitch dark because he wanted to finish. There's a few over there, but like you were saying, it is a different kind of golf, and you never know what kind of weather you're going to get. I noticed my buddies Skelly and Zucchino were over in Ireland, and they got some pretty nasty weather the first few days. But that's part of the trip over there. You got to have a couple of days where you have to pile on everything and the rain gear and the toques and everything in the middle of July.
0: Yeah, exactly. You wouldn't get the true Irish or experience, whatever it is. Irish, Scottish.
2: Do you guys enjoy that type of golf? Do you guys enjoy that type of golf?
0: Well, it's not. I would rather not play in the rain and wind, but that's that is the experience. Can you give us a rundown of what Scully and Zucchino experienced over there? I'm sure you guys have been talking a lot.
1: Yeah, they had some pretty nasty days. In fact, the first day, I understand that Zucchino and his group, they actually quit after 9 holes. So you know it's got to be pretty bad if you're quitting on that. And I think they had some better weather towards the end of the week. So I'm not sure exactly what happened, but I'm sure Skelly will tell us this morning on Golf Talk Canada radio.
2: Yeah, there's no way I would. I had a friend of mine call me yesterday saying he went to Cabot last week and he said he experienced some similar conditions. And I'm like, I don't know if I would want to be excited to sign up for that. Like, I'm not a wind golfer. I don't really enjoy Lynx golf. Apparently at Cabot you can't cart, so you gotta walk the course. So I'm like, no.
0: Are you talking about Cabot in Nova Scotia?
2: Yes.
0: Okay.
2: Yes.
0: Yeah.
2: Yeah.
0: Yeah. I think Brian Hayes was there. Wasn't he?
2: Hazy was there?
0: Yeah.
1: That's right. Saw pictures of him there. His pictures look pretty sunny though, so maybe he got the best of the weather, but it could be pretty nasty out there. I'll tell you one quick story. Just before they opened it, I went out and had a little preview of it, and there was a huge windstorm that came in, and there's a 110-yard par 3 downhill, and I hit it a driver, and I couldn't get there. The wind was so strong coming in.
2: Holy crap.
0: Yeah, that doesn't sound overly pleasant, but hopefully the conditions are good this week at the Open Championship. And it was funny because at the Scottish Open, the tournament that precedes the Open, Scottie Scheffler missed the cut for the first time in forever, and Scottie Scheffler's having a very nice season, but by his standards, he's been terrible this year. His iron play not even close to what it once was. You think Scottie Scheffler should still be the favorite, Bob, in the Open Championship this week?
1: I don't know. You know, I'm kind of torn on that one because you know that he can sort of turn it around. He has the ability to sort of fix his weaknesses very quickly. He usually works with his coach and they try to figure it out. This year, though, you're right. He's had a couple of playoff losses, but he's only got that one win. But it is, if he hits greens, he used to be always so much pin high, you know, 15 feet, something like that all the time. And now he's not even getting close. So I'm a little skeptical of it. Although, as I say, he's the defending champ and he has the ability to turn it around pretty quickly. So, I'm going to have to think about that one until Thursday morning before I put the bets down.
2: And the thing about Scotty this year and what we're trained to believe every time Scotty's in contention on a Sunday is that you got no chance, right? If Scotty's in the final pairing or close to the top, he's Tiger Woods wearing red on Sunday. He's going to run away with it. And it just seems like we've seen that a couple times already this season during the golf season where he's in contention or around the leaderboard or even in the final pairing, and he finds a way to lose instead of win. Like, what are you seeing from him? Is that just because golfers around him have gotten better and just used to the fact that, okay, I'm playing with Scotty, I just got to raise my game instead of getting nervous playing with him or around him?
1: Yeah, I think there's parts to all of that. You know, there's a sense that Scotty is not playing as good a golf as well as he used to play or has played in the last couple of years. But that, again, I think that can turn on a dime. But I do think when players get into a playoff, you know, we saw Matt Fitzpatrick earlier this year in a playoff with him, and you just say, I got to beat this guy. This is the best player in the world, so I want to beat it. So maybe you get your game up, or maybe you get a break somewhere along the line. But I think it's so tough to stay as the best player in the world for a long period of time. There's so much stuff that goes along with that, right? You got all sorts of opportunities. You get a lot of things, the distractions off the golf course. He's pretty good at managing it, as I think a lot of the guys are today, but it's still not the same as being just a regular guy out there with a little bit more time on your hands. So I think there's a lot of little factors that boil into it, but the main one is that he's just really not playing that well. And I think that there's no real rhyme or reason to figure out exactly what's causing it. I think that he knows he's got to step up his game. He's defending champ. He won this tournament last year. And I don't think he's a long way off from being the Scotty Scheffler that we saw over the last couple of years, where he's winning multiple times.
3: Yeah, if he just dials in those irons like he has in past years, Scotty Scheffler will be winning probably almost every single time. But he's not nearly the iron player this year that he has been in past years. Bob Weeks with us, the Open Championship beginning on Thursday morning. Crazy day for some Canadians. The ISCO Championship, Taylor Pendrith losing in a playoff, which was disappointing. And Brooke Henderson was right there as well this past weekend, Bob. I mean, take us through the day that was in Canadian golf.
1: Well, I woke up early and turned on the women's open women's major championship from Evian. I think it's Lake Geneva they were on, the Amundi Evian Championship, which Brooke has won before and finished second before. And she had a stretch on the back nine, or on the coming into the end of the front nine. She went eagle on a par five and then hole in one on a par three back to back. She made three eagles on the day, which is, I think, only the second time that's been done on the LPGA Tour, including one on the 72nd hole that got her into a playoff. And then, unfortunately, in that one hole playoff, she had a sort of an errant drive, couldn't play like the aggressive shots she had before. She had to sort of lay up, and she had to, not really lay up, but she had to play to the safe side, not avoid a pond that was in front of the water, and unfortunately lost the playoff. But good to see her now third and a second in the last two major championships, and they've got one more major coming up at the end of the month at the Women's Open Championship. So that's pretty good performance for Brooke Henderson, who's been, you know, aside from her CPKC Women's Open win last year, has been sort of not playing poor golf, but not as good as we sort of expected her, sort of what we were saying about Scotty Scheffler before. As for Taylor Pendrith, I mean, that was a heartbreak. He played well down the stretch. There were a lot of players involved in that coming down the stretch. He ends up in the playoff. And the first hole, he had just a glorious opportunity to win. He had about an 8-foot putt to close it out and missed it. And then unfortunately played a little bit sloppy in the next two playoff holes and came in second. But it's a big boost for him. Moves him up in the FedEx Cup standings, which he needs to do to get inside and keep his card for next year. Moves him up in the world ranking. He's got a couple more tournaments to play. So it's nice to see him playing some good golf, because he really hasn't had a great season. That's only his second top 10 on this season. And I think he's a better player than that. So nice to see him performing pretty well. Nice to see both of them playing pretty well, even if they didn't win.
2: So, Bob, speaking of Canadians, going into the Open Championship, coming off the Scottish Open, Nick Taylor was the highest finishing Canadian with 6 under par. But going into the day on Sunday, there was a time when Sudarshan Yellamiraju was inside the top 10 of the leaderboard. When you evaluate the Canadian golfers in this season as a whole, would Sudarshan be the best Canadian performer so far?
1: Yeah, I would say so. I mean, he's the top guy in the FedEx Cup standings. He's 48. he's a rookie. So I think the fact that he has played so well in his first season, you know, it's tough as a rookie. You come out on the PGA Tour and let's say you're playing at Bay Hill for the Arnold Palmer and you look over and there's a guy, there's, you know, Scottie Scheffler or somebody else who's played this tournament 8, 10, 12 times, and they know this golf course like the back of the hand. You're seeing it for the first time, and you're trying to dissect it. And to play that well under those kind of circumstances where everything is new, I think for Sadarshan speaks volumes about how good this kid is. And I've had a chance to spend a fair bit of time with him this year. We've done a couple of sort of interviews with him, walking on the course with him, and he is so composed when he's on the golf course and so focused when he's on the golf course. He's a little bit slow. Guys have told him that. He's got to speed it up a little bit. But I really, really think this guy has some uber talent, and he's showing it off in his first year. Three top tens this year, including that fifth place finish at the Players' Championship earlier in the year. He's had a little bit of a tough time in the majors trying to figure those out. But other than that, he's great. And I love this kid. We were walking down the fairway one time. I'm not sure if you saw this. We had it on YouTube. But I asked him, I said, okay, so you won at the Players' Championship a check for just under $1 million. Did you do anything to spoil yourself? You know, did you buy yourself a treat or something like that? You know what he said? He said, I bought myself a printer. That was his big purchase. A printer. I couldn't believe it. At least it was a color printer anyway.
3: Yeah,
1: but
3: no kidding. What's he gonna get? A fax machine next, Bob? I mean, yeah. Like...
1: He's the real deal. He really is the real deal.
3: I love it. That's great. It's very down to earth, very Canadian. I love it from Sudarshan Yelmaraju. You got a quick pick for us for the Open Championship this week? You know, Carlo and I are sometimes interested in making a couple wagers or two.
1: Yeah, you know, I think there's a few in there, but I like Robert McIntyre. Watch out for him. He could be a guy who's
2: our guy. First up, Bobby.
3: He is a good friend of the show. We do love Robert McIntyre.
1: Yeah, him and Patrick might be my guy.
2: That was gonna be my guy.
3: Fitzpatrick. I have Fitzy too. Fitzy's I already have the bet in on FanDuel already. So
2: he's playing so well.
1: Yeah. What if it's McIlroy? Would you take him? Are you going to take Rory or not?
3: No, he says he's bad at golf. That's what Rory said. So
2: I think you have to. And the thing that's really impressed me about Rory is, like, just when you think like he's off the map because he hasn't played in a while, he'll show up at a tournament. And he'll go lights out.
1: Yeah, I agree.
2: You know, it's really impressive for him to turn the switch off and on when. You know, normally you look at a guy like Fitzpatrick who's doing it consistently and you feel good about his game. And Rory, you don't know where his game is, but he shows up, and too bad he fell apart on Saturday. And there was a lot of debate about the time of the day that he teed off at because it was later in the day. But, I mean, how could you not like Rory the way he showed up in these tournaments?
1: I think you have to pick him there. And I don't know if I would take Rory over Scotty right now. That's for sure.
2: Me too.
1: Especially at this tournament.
3: Yep, I can't wait. Yep. Can't wait. That begins Thursday morning. Bob, thank you so much for the time. As always, we will catch up with you soon.
1: Thanks, guys. Take care. Have a great day, everybody.
3: All right. Thank you very much. That is Bob Weeks, TSN golf analyst here on First Up. Big day. Big day. By the way, today Alberta goes live on FanDuel, so second province in the country.
2: Nice.
3: To have FanDuel and legalized sports betting, so big day. Across our great nation. Great nation.
2: For all the CFL bettors.
3: Oh, yeah. And, boy, must be tough to be a Ticats fan right now. Holy crap.
2: Man,
3: it was last night an ass-kicking.
2: Watch, man.
3: And Bro Levi Mitchell suffers that gruesome injury.
2: Have they disclosed the timeline for Mitchell? Like, is he expected back at all this year?
3: Hamilton's probably not going to make the playoffs.
2: Because I did read his Instagram post, and he did, like, leave that sort of seed of hope that there's a chance that he could return this year, but I don't know the extent of the injury.
3: Like, it's crazy. I think the Argos are going to make the playoffs, and because Ottawa is so bad, now Hamilton loses Bo, they are so bad too.
2: Isn't that where Dinwiddie went? Is Ottawa?
3: Dinwiddie did go to Ottawa, yes.
2: Wow.
3: And they are 0-5.
2: Take
3: that, Ottawa. And Hamilton screwed because of Bo, and they're throwing out Jake Dolagala and Trey Ford at quarterback. They're not going to win another game. It's actually Argos Ticats this week.
2: Hey,
3: and the Argos have been so screwed over by the World Cup. Again, their schedule was just a complete joke, and Chad Kelly was talking about it after their loss in Winnipeg, and he's so right. I mean, it's so unfair. And say what you will, the BC Lions also dealing with being displaced, but the Argos having to travel out west, and then they're staying in Guelph. Like, dudes are live in Toronto, and they're driving up to Guelph for practice every single day.
2: And driving home
3: in Toronto traffic. Like, this is what they're dealing with. It's such a huge disadvantage for the Argos. It's complete nonsense.
2: Yeah.
3: I understand why it's happening, but it still sucks, and it's a joke.
2: But the stadium should be back, like, for them now, isn't
3: it? The Argos' next home game is August 6th.
2: Oh, wow. They still have to wait 3 weeks?
3: I know. August 6th is a long time. So they have to play Calgary on a Thursday night. So, yeah, the Argos are getting the short end of the stick, but I think it's, they've also been extraordinarily fortunate considering what's going on in the East with Hamilton and Ottawa pretty much done. And maybe something could change with your Ticats, but without Bo, I don't know where or what you do, who you call.
2: I mean, I was talking to you.
3: Available? Like,
2: I was talking to you during one of the breaks, and I'm like, I looked at the scoreboard of the week of the CFL, and I'm like, man, there's been a lot of high scoring games in the CFL. And you're like, yeah, it's been crazy. And then I have to remind myself of some of the injuries that we've already seen, especially in Hamilton, where Hamilton was lighting the league on fire with Bo Levi at quarterback, and you just wonder, like, last night's game, I know it didn't look great on the stat sheet by Dolagala, but the players around him were awful.
3: Dolagala is terrible. He is. I'm not to disrespect him, but he's not a CFL quarterback, and Trey Ford's even worse.
2: Well, he's not a CFL top quarterback. He's a CFL backup.
3: Yeah, he's a backup. A bad one, too. Again, in the CFL, you suffer a season-ending injury to your quarterback, especially someone like Bo Levi Mitchell, who is the Ticats. You're done. Now,
2: but how is that any different in the NFL?
3: Well, it's different in the CFL because some teams thought ahead, and the Argos, for instance, think about their two Grey Cups, right? McLeod Bethel Thompson gets hurt. Chad Kelly comes in, leads the Argos to a Grey Cup.
2: Yeah.
3: In the other one, it's Chad Kelly gets hurt, and Nick Arbuckle comes in and leads the Argonauts to the Grey Cup. So some teams have a contingency plan, and Hamilton's going to need to find one soon because Dolagala and Ford. Not
2: well, that's always been answer. My, and I don't know what the development is like in the CFL, but that's always been my argument in the NFL is, like, what goes on with the development of young quarterbacks where when you lose your starting quarterback, your season is completely lost? Like, do these guys that are backups, like, they were starters in other places to be NFL quarterbacks? Like, why is it so much of a drop off between your starting quarterback and your backup? Like, I understand starters are above, a step above the backups,

0: case for them, other than, well, I guess if you have Messi, you have a chance. But on the balance of play, it's a minor miracle that they've made it this far.
1: Do you like the fact that it's the first time in World Cup history we've seen the top four ranked teams playing in the semifinal? Or do you like seeing like an underdog or, you know, a Cinderella story involved in the Final Four like we've seen in previous years? And maybe Norway was destined to be that team. But do you like the fact that we're seeing the top four teams play?
0: Wow. I mean, call me a guy who cares just about the elite, but I am far more interested in talking about football royalty, soccer royalty, if it pertains to this stuff, for than, say, the beautiful story of Kay Verde and Bosinha. How much more can we squeeze out of that? It's a great story. It's beautiful. It's inspirational. But and you want them to make it as far as they possibly can. But if they're not going to win it, then just give me the top four, and let's talk about legends of the game and guys that have carried this game for such a long time and will for years to come. I think what we're gonna see is the teams that have been the best in this competition and have been the best coming into this competition, which rarely happens, as you just mentioned. And so it should make for an entertaining semifinal setup, and it should make for an entertaining final coming up. I don't mind the top four making it through. They have earned their way through to make it to this point. It has not been given to them. And so in that sense, I am fine with it. And I hope that we see the very best from all of these teams. And if we do, we're going to have a really entertaining setup for the finals and of course the semifinals starting tomorrow.
2: Our guest is Alejandro Moreno, ESPN FC analyst, former soccer player in his own right. Alejandro, this is the first World Cup ever to feature three players who each score at least seven times in the same tournament. We're talking about superstars as well. Mbappe, Messi, Haaland, each with 8, 8, and 7 respectively. Then Bellingham and Kane have 6 goals so far in this tournament. So what do you make of the golden boot? Who do you think ultimately takes that home? Remember, assists are the tiebreaker in the golden boot for reference.
0: Yeah, so again, it's hard to go against Mbappe and France. Haaland no longer part of the conversation because he gone. And so, and I just mentioned that it's hard to make a case for Argentina. So by the power of deduction, an elimination, then you just kind of go, yeah, it feels like it should be Mbappe, because it feels like if there's an important goal to be scored by France, it's going to come from Mbappe. But the scary part about this team is that if it's not France, it's going to be somebody else. They seem a team that very hard and very difficult to stop, and Mbappe is very much at the forefront of that. But I think what's important about the point that you're making there is that just like we're seeing the best teams advance all the way to the semifinals in this competition, we're also seeing the best players producing. And that combination doesn't always happen, that you have the best teams and the best players playing at a high level throughout the course of the tournament and producing in the manner in which they have. And in that sense, I think this tournament has been unique. You always have this conversation in big tournaments about, or usually you do, about a flop or a bust, or people or players and teams that came in with certain aspirations and they were not able to meet that expectation. In this case, you have to say that this top four teams that we're seeing in the semifinals, they have met those expectations, and their best players have been able to perform at that high level. And, of course, Messi leading Argentina and Mbappe leading France.
2: It's been an incredible tournament so far, and I can't wait to have it resume tomorrow afternoon at 3 o'clock, France versus Spain. And then on Wednesday, it will be Argentina taking on England. The final goes Sunday at 3 p.m. Alejandro, awesome to have you on the show. Thank you so much for the time today. Enjoy the games, and hopefully we can do this again soon.
0: Cameron, thank you so much. I appreciate the opportunity, and you guys take care and enjoy the semifinals. It should be fun.
2: We will.
3: Good luck with your bracket.
2: Yes. That's right.
0: Again, that's what matters here, really.
2: Right.
0: My bracket is what matters.
2: You're right, buddy. You're exactly right. That's Alejandro Moreno, ESPN FC analyst. 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Again, they're on CTV, TSN 1050, and on TSN, of course, with coverage beginning at 3 o'clock tomorrow afternoon. Very

0: little productivity Tuesday and Wednesday afternoon this week in the general public for these games,
1: yeah,
0: for obvious reasons. Nobody is going to be working as of 3 o'clock the next 2 days because there's so much star power. Even if you're not a traditional football fan, you're watching these games.
1: Of course you
0: because
1: are.
0: Of the magnitude. It's going to be
1: it's
0: incredible.
1: Not just star power. It's the, you know, the popularities of the countries playing in it too, right?
0: Yeah. Let's go England. Come on, boys. Come on.
1: He does make a good point about Argentina though. And it, like, I'm glad that we talked to him because he did remind me that Argentina hasn't really blown teams away getting to
0: this point. I said that earlier. You were talking about how Argentina's gonna beat England and I said that exact same thing. You're giving Alejandro credit but not
1: okay,
0: me.
1: Okay, you're right. My bad. But again, I just think that there's been a lot of favoritism played on Argentina to get to this point. Like, down 2-0 to Egypt with 11 minutes left, and they go back a minute into the play to call back a play to turn over the goal, and it just leads to much more controversy, and then the red card that gets thrown to Switzerland on a reverse call again. It just seems like the cards were aligned for somebody in the FIFA officials for Argentina to be here. And I mean, they're here and you wonder, they're one game away from the finals. You know, what would the script makers want? Would they want England in it or would they want Messi in it?
0: England. So, it's gotta be England, I would think. And Messi, we've seen.
1: The only thing that worries me about England, which is why I really like Norway's chances, is because England has had to go through a gauntlet of a schedule.
0: Argentina's chances.
1: No, I'm talking about England.
0: You mentioned Norway.
1: Yes, Norway's chances against, remember we talked before the game, we were text messaging exchange about Norway before England. I'm like, like their chances against England because England's schedule has been a gauntlet where they've gone through so many different time zones in like 2 weeks. And I thought that would catch up to them against Norway. And I thought for a good majority of that game, it did. And now, again, they get through that game, which felt like a grind, especially in that heat. Now they got to battle up against Argentina. You know that crowd in, where are they playing again? Is it in, Atlanta and Dallas are both.
0: Yeah,
1: there.
0: I think that's the
1: stadium, so the weather won't play a factor because they'll be in stadiums.
0: Dallas tomorrow for France and Spain, and then England, Argentina will be in Atlanta, and then the final goes on Sunday at MetLife, where the Jets play. J-E-T-S, Jets. So, that's good vibes for whoever's gonna be there. God, that stadium. I know you haven't been to MetLife. Getting out of there.
1: The zoo?
0: Oh my God. I don't know how you'll be able to do it. Yeah. Again, leaving a Jets game. I've only been there once, but leaving there was a debacle of unprecedented proportions. You cannot get out of there. If you're going back to NYC anyways, I don't know what they're going to be doing tomorrow. And I don't think there'll be too many empty seats on Sunday. Let's put it that way.
1: Hope weather doesn't play a factor
0: in East Rutherford,
1: in that,
0: New Jersey.
1: Sunday game because it looks like at least in the Toronto area, they're calling for rain on Sunday. So it's too far away.
0: It's Monday. You can't predict what happens on Sunday. They have no idea what's going on. Talk to me 48 hours before any bold proclamations like that. Brett Okamoto coming up at 9 a.m. So 15 minutes from now, we'll talk about McGregor's departure unceremoniously on Saturday night. And if Paddy Pimblett, however you say his name, could become the new face of UFC. That's ahead.
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3: Crash on the 403 westbound Air Mills Parkway, HOV, left lane block. Pretty heavy on the approach here. And good news, at least on the QEW eastbound. That collision past Mississauga Road, finally gone. But now we have a stall on the 401 westbound past Winston Churchill, blocking the right lane. Rest of the majors continue to be busy around the downtown core. And eastbound Rutherford, closed past Highway 50 for collision. 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

0: only 37 for now, but tomorrow I am indeed 38. And I was telling Matthew Cause, we welcome you back here in hour three of First Up, that I remember vividly when he turned 38, I was his producer. Now Cause is like, what, 60? No, of course not. That was a joke. But we played that song a number of times throughout the day. I was the technical producer. I was the 20 fingers in those days. And I played that song a lot of times. And we thought it was really funny. And fortunately, I'm off tomorrow, so I don't need to listen to 20 fingers play more than once. Shout out to me. Once is enough. And
1: you're going to be blasting that song tomorrow on the golf course.
0: That is for sure. That is for sure. But yeah, Brett Okamoto's coming up in about 12 minutes time. Talk about the UFC card that was over the weekend. Again, we're still waiting for Kawhi. Is he coming to Toronto? What's the deal? Please, no more Brandon Ingram. Can't return to us. We won't accept you. The trade was discussed by Chris Haynes on NBA on Prime yesterday. Here's the latest.
2: How aware were the Raptors that this could be a potential outcome when they decided to make this deal?
3: They were not aware that the trade would be halted. Mm-hmm. They understood that the investigation is ongoing. And this is what I mean, Stan. Like, this investigation has been going on for a while.
2: Yep.
3: And yet we still have no smoking gun. And so a team like the Toronto Raptors were very comfortable in trying to trade and acquire Kawhi Leonard because they believed the same thing, that if there was really something that was going to stick, it would have came already. So that's why the Toronto Raptors went along with this and tried to go and acquire Kawhi. Now, I do believe that the deal will ultimately go through.
2: Mm-hmm.
3: I don't know what the NBA, with their independent investigation, I don't know what they're going to find, but I ultimately think it will go through. But yes, the Raptors, they were very comfortable in making this deal, but no, they did not know that the league was going to put a halt on the trade. But still, I talked to both sides, and both sides still feel like this thing will be resolved. A trade the trade will occur.
0: Oh God, better occur.
1: Yeah, you know what? I kind of blame the NBA for allowing this, and this is a bad look on the NBA that they've allowed this to actually, you know, take this long to figure out, because all it's done now is it's put a stain on the whole Kawhi situation, even though it was a big story when Pablo Torre.
0: Well, Kawhi and the Clippers and his representation are to blame here. It's not the NBA.
1: Well, they are to blame because they did this in the beginning, but they felt like they got away with it until Pablo Torre exposed all of it. And it's just taken too long. And now you've got a trade that was consummated and now might not be. And it's created a bad look on the whole situation for everyone involved. The Clippers, the league, the players. I'm not going to say the Raptors because they had no involvement in all this. All they want to do is make a trade.
0: Well, also the Raptors were the aggrieved party to begin with because Kawhi left them for LA amidst some rather uncertain
1: shady business
0: circumstances. And again, it's been well documented, that reporting done in the Toronto Star around the time that Uncle Dennis asked for part of the Leafs.
1: Yeah.
0: For Kawhi to stay in Toronto. So, yeah.
1: Yeah.
0: And
1: could you imagine what that would look like now with the whole Rogers takeover of MLSE?
0: Yeah, I don't think that would have gone over well. But again, that's a circumvention of the salary cap. They were looking for cash, allegedly, cash, assets, to go do whatever they wanted to do. And again, whether they wanted to go to LA or stay in Toronto, they ultimately went to LA because allegedly there was some cash that exchanged hands.
1: Mm-hmm.
0: And that's the issue that is still being discussed to this day.
1: Yeah.
0: Seven plus.
1: So here's the question I want to ask you. So you believe sort of like how I believe, like no matter what, this trade's going to happen. Kawhi Leonard's going to be a Raptor. Do you still have doubts about that?
0: Until it's done, it's done. I don't know. I've seen Stranger Things.
1: Okay, but what do you believe?
0: I hope it happens. I don't know.
1: I believe that when this is all said and done, Kawhi is going to be a Raptor, and the Clippers are going to face whatever penalties come with it. Do you think there's more that comes with the Raptors after this Kawhi trade goes down? Like, we saw them sign Kyle Anderson. Do you think there's maybe a shot that DeMar DeRozan comes back to the Raptors?
0: I don't. They're pretty much hard capped after this trade with the second apron and all that nonsense. I'm not going to pretend to know the intricacies of it, but they don't have money to spend. And DeRozan, should go elsewhere. I don't really see it happening. It doesn't seem like a great fit. Can't shoot, can't defend. And I know he could fill it up in short spurts, and he's an excellent mid-range player, and there is some, you know, we think back to the good old days of DeMar, and it's a little romantic, right? But it doesn't really make sense in the grand scheme of things. Also, where would he even play? Like, and I know Kawhi's not going
1: to
0: play.
1: Yeah, I don't have the answers to that. It's just, you know, he's a guy that's out there right now because the Kings moved on from him, and you saw Kyle Lowry tease that retirement video that ultimately he got, his retirement moment, or at least his press conference. He hasn't retired his jersey yet. And there was that whole, he left us thinking about the last part of his video that had DeMar DeRozan calling, right?
0: Yeah. But I was going to say, for beyond just the Raptors, like, for DeRozan, the Raptors don't make a lot of sense. If he wanted to go somewhere to win an NBA championship, he could definitely find a better spot and a bigger role. And you're talking about a lot of, like, that Kawhi spot is pretty much DeRozan's spot. And Kawhi's playing 35 minutes a game, you hope, if he's healthy, and that leaves not a lot of room for DeMar DeRozan. And there's other guys. Again, the Raptors are a pretty solid team. RJ Barrett's still there too.
1: So think once this move is done, they're complete? The Raptors?
0: It's just hard with the salary cap to really make too many maneuvers. And could they trade Emmanuel quickly or RJ Barrett? They could, but it's just a difficult transaction to make considering where they are in lieu of this Kawhi deal. And they got to sign into an extension too, which is going to be very expensive. Probably the max, I would imagine, $123 million for two more years on top of the 50 some odd million he's going to be making.
1: Two years, $120 million.
0: That's good business. I'm a fun guy. I'm a rich guy. That's for sure. That's what Kawhi is.
1: Boardman gets paid.
0: He gets paid. 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
5: Good news is we're back to a problem-free drive in the majors. However, it's a slow go if you are on the highways heading downtown. QBW Gardner eastbound, stop 44 DVP. And you know the 401 will be a lot of stopping and starting. A couple of issues off the highway. Steeles and Weston Road. We have another one at Parliament and Shooter. And in Vaughan eastbound, Rutherford still closed past Highway 50 for collision. 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

0: fourth and final hour on this Monday morning. Home Run Derby tonight. Gotta have some bets in. I'm going to be betting in like in every single way because there's literally nothing else in sports tonight. It is a complete dead zone. We got to get some WNBA wagers in as well. That's going to be the FanDuel best today. Best bets. Two WNBA games and the Home Run Derby.
1: Are the Toronto Temple playing tonight? Because, man, they had a game yesterday full of a lot of shenanigans.
0: They certainly did. They certainly did.
1: Who throws a shoe?
0: Yeah. The Sparks and the Dream and the Mercury and the Lynx.
1: Okay, so that's Caitlin Clark, Indiana Dream, isn't it?
0: Yes. And the Tempo.
1: Indiana Fever, sorry.
0: You're asking the wrong guy. Tempo in action tomorrow. But Saturday was an incredible, incredible sports day. You had Norway, England. You had Argentina, Switzerland. And I was hoping it was going to culminate in an incredible fight in Las Vegas between Conor McGregor and Max Holloway. And it didn't.
1: For a minute it did.
0: Yeah, well, first kick for McGregor, it was pretty much curtains for him. To discuss that is ESPN's MMA reporter, Brett Okamoto, who joins us here on the show. What's up, Brett?
2: Hey, what's up, guys? Good morning.
0: Good morning to you as well. Thanks so much for doing this. I know you were down in Vegas covering this fight. I know there was a lot of hype, a lot of expectation. What was it like in the arena on Saturday when McGregor suffered the injury and everything that ensued from there?
2: Where's the exit? That's what the mood was. you know, I think there's not much more to say than that. I think people were obviously very disappointed, but it wasn't just like a, hey, you know, this was just unfortunate. This happens in pro sports. I think the feeling was like, well, this guy's done, you know, and I'm talking mostly from the fans in attendance, which they have the right to feel that way. Those tickets were very expensive and they wanted to get out of there. But, I think in the sport as a whole, it's hard not to have that kind of feeling, you know, when you saw the guy 5 years ago break his leg, unable to get out of the first round, and then it happens again on the first thing he throws. I think it's just human nature to be like, well, I'm never watching this guy again, you know, and it's just that because he's done.
0: So are you buying some of the speculation that McGregor was injured before the fight even began?
2: You know, you hear this all the time in mixed martial arts. No one goes into a fight healthy. So, you know, I certainly think it's possible that Conor had a few things going into the fight. However, no, to the extent of the speculation of like, you know, this guy was hiding something, really, really hiding something and then went into the fight. I personally find that a little hard to believe. You know, to hide if, you know, to the extent that people are saying that this injury was serious the entire time, to hide it all week, to bring his entire family to the fight, to be move around and throwing those kicks in the locker room. And I had heard even during the fight week that he was going to open up with a pretty aggressive move and that he had been practicing it. So I don't believe this guy went in with a serious knee injury. I, you know, anything's possible, but I don't personally buy into it.
1: Brett, aside from the way things played out, what was your expectations going into the fight? Did you actually think that McGregor would put up a legit fight against Max Holloway?
2: Not really, and that has nothing to do against Conor. It's just, you know, I do cover this sport for a living. I watch it every single weekend, and coming back from 5 years to fight a guy who's been active, and not only active, but really good. You know, I mean, Max Holloway's record doesn't show all wins, but he's fighting the very best. I mean, the guy, his losses are to Ilia Topuria and Charles Oliveira over the last couple of years. So he's fighting at the absolute top level. So to think you're just going to, you know, disappear from the sport for 5 years, suffer a serious injury. We all know that Conor at times didn't have the healthiest lifestyle, and then to come back and have the mental ability and the psychological ability and the physical ability to take on something like this, and then with all of the lights and the spotlight that comes on with it. I didn't expect him to win, but it was all in, you know, what kind of effort could he give? How healthy did he look? And in some ways we didn't get those answers because the fight was so quick, but in other ways we did get the answers. You know, he didn't look like the same guy. I thought even sort of appearances wise and the way he carried himself confidence wise, and then obviously, you know, physically what happened to him.
0: Our guest is Brett Okamoto, covers the UFC and mixed martial arts for ESPN. You can follow him on Twitter at BOkamotoESPN. So we know McGregor's a massive draw, and that's a large part of the reason why Dana White continued to go back to him and to put him in the situation against Max Holloway. In lieu of what happened on Saturday, what is your expectation for if and when we see Conor McGregor in the ring again?
2: Yeah, we got to see what he wants to do. I mean, it starts there. Because if he says he's done, then I mean that is what it is. There's nothing to talk about. If he decides he wants to come back, then you know UFC has a decision to make. He has one fight left on his UFC contract. Obviously, that was very much looming over this one. That they were gonna, you know, are they going to engage in negotiations after this fight? And you know, how is Conor going to look after that fight? And so for Conor, if he wants to continue, it was, you know, obviously terrible what happened to him. And now he's got to recover physically. But even just from a contract standpoint, you know, to try to negotiate a new deal and some of the other opportunities that were out there, if he left the UFC, you know, it just pushes everything back. But if he wants to come back, I think the UFC would probably book him his final fight. You know, I've been talking to other people in the industry and we've kind of been speculating as what goes on. Some people think they would cut him, you know, that he gets paid a whole lot of money. And that would be the UFC's way of saying, you know, like, hey, you know, Conor was great, but clearly he can't do this anymore. And almost kind of setting the tone that if he goes elsewhere, like if he goes with a Netflix or, you know, an MVP or wherever he goes, you know, kind of saying like, this is sort of a sideshow. I don't tend to believe that. I think the UFC would book him his final fight in the UFC. And probably look to kind of get him beat, honestly. Guys, that's what happens when you're on your way out of the UFC. They find some young rising star and they use your name and they give you a bad matchup on your way out. So we won't know that for quite a while if the injury is as bad as you know, it's feared. But, I think if he wants to fight again, that it would be in the UFC at least one more time.
0: I mean, it's pretty obvious that the UFC has struggled to develop stars over the last number of years. I guess that's part of the reason why Conor McGregor is your headliner on a Saturday night in Vegas. But Paddy Pimblett, we've been talking a lot about him this morning, Brett, and he's a very entertaining guy, a hell of a fighter. What type of future do you think he has as a rising star in UFC?
2: I mean, as big as you could possibly get in this sport today. And like, I don't even know if it's possible for somebody to get as big as Conor did. You know, when you go back 10, 12 years ago, it was just a different time in the world. I think, you know, just in terms of everything that you're in competition with for people's attention. And when Conor McGregor was coming to the top, man, he was just at the absolute center of everything the UFC was doing. It was incredible. I don't even know if like that's possible anymore, but, Paddy can be as big of a star as the UFC can create right now. I mean, I'm fully with you guys. That did remind me of some of Conor McGregor's moments when he was coming up, where it's just all the expectations. Like he dances his way to the octagon and gets everybody jacked up as much as possible. And then it's like, man, you better deliver. And then he delivers in a way that like none of us could have ever expected by submitting this guy who's very dangerous, in like the first, you know, minute. So Paddy is genuinely, I think, likable, funny, charismatic, confident. So,
3: he's eating pizza in his press conference.
2: So high.
0: That's right. He's eating pizza in his press conference. Relatable. Which we really like.
2: Yep.
0: Yeah, that's definitely makes him a lot more likable. And again, like I think Carlo and I, we would agree, Coco. Like we're casual UFC fans. McGregor was fighting. Yep. I was really interested. I was really excited. And I'm just curious, Brett, if you could share some other names that maybe the casual sports fan should be looking for with regards to UFC fighters, because it does seem like the superstars, again, McGregor, we'll see what his future is, Jon Jones, Ronda Rousey, those are some of the big names over the last decade or so, are no longer part of the sport for the most part. Who are some of the rising stars beyond Paddy that you could see taking a big step here over the next couple of years?
2: Yeah, there's so much competition and so much noise to break through, but Carlos Prates is a guy who's You know, he's out of Brazil. If you know him as a casual fan, you probably know him because he smokes cigarettes after his fight. that's what gets you famous these days. But he's also just very, very good. He's very violent. I mean, he is something to watch. And actually his former teammate is a guy named Mauricio Hufi. He fights in the lightweight division. He kind of fights like old McGregor. He throws a lot of spinning kicks. He's like in and out. He's got a real strong punches. So there are a few guys I could point to, but I know your listeners aren't going to take notes on this. So I would say Prates and Rufy, R-U-F-F-Y. Take a look at those guys. Right. They're extremely fun to watch.
0: Smoking darts after fights. That is something that we are very much in favor of. Brett, thank you so much for the time. Awesome stuff. We appreciate it. And we'll do it again when McGregor's back in the ring. All right.
2: Sounds good, man. My pleasure. Have a good day, guys.
0: All right, beauty. See you, pal. Too. That's Brett Okamoto from ESPN, who covers all things MMA. Yeah, it's interesting, man. You got to have like some kind of signature thing, right? And Paddy Pimblett, I believe, was associated with the Barstool brand for a while, prior to becoming more mainstream. And then that pizza thing. I don't care. I don't want to walk around the six pack. I want to be fat. I mean, okay, sure. Yeah. I wouldn't say you're fat, Patty, but, but maintaining that figure over the
3: just
0: course
3: basically
0: of the
3: saying
0: year.
3: That guys that take their nutrition too seriously don't enjoy their life, and he wants to enjoy his life a little
0: and
3: more.
0: I think that is very much the case.
3: But no, but look,
0: I know people who track their calories every day who are in good shape. And I'm like, dude. Lighten up.
3: Yeah.
0: Like, there's no reason to be doing that. Nobody cares if you have a six pack or not. No, literally nobody.
3: Not. Yeah. Definitely not.
0: Irrelevant. But I guess you gotta do what you gotta do.
3: I just wanna try to fit into a large shirt again, but we'll see.
0: I think you look great. I'm sure the tarp was off in the Bahamas and people were very impressed.
3: So definitely not. You know what? Let's go to break and I'll talk about that.
0: Okay. All right. That is intriguing.
3: I need to get your opinion on something.
0: Okay. Fantastic. Okay. Steve Phillips as well coming up. Plus, I'll play on each WNBA game tonight. Plus, the winner of the Home Run Derby and my FanDuel Best Bets coming up.
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5: Couple of new issues on the majors. The latest 401 eastbound, the express pass Bayview, stalled vehicle left lane. It's a busy one of the 401 in both directions. Another issue just popping up on the QEW westbound pass Ford Drive, stalled vehicle blocking the right lane, and it's busy as is for those trying to merge with the 403 eastbound Rutherford, closed past Highway 50 for a collision. 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
5: You ain't first, you're last.
6: So before the break, I said I wanted to present the situation to you and get your opinion on it. So I'm not a beach guy. Like, I don't care to lay out in the sun on a lawn or on a pool chair, or, you know, lay out on a beach and get like let the sun roast me. I'm more of a guy who just wants to avoid putting as much sunscreen on and just be outside. So before the trip, I asked my wife to buy me some of those water shirts, right, that I could wear in the pool, in the ocean, at the water park, so I could just be comfortable outside, not worried about being sunburned. So the problem I have is I've got a serious golfer tan going, as you can see, right? In the neck, everywhere. So, for the first day I had my shirt on, around the whole resort, in and out of the pool, just do sunblock on my face and my neck area so I don't get extremely burnt. Day two, I'm like, you know what? I'm gonna try to get some color on the rest of my body, so I walked the whole resort, with sunscreen on, with no shirt on, and I can just see people, like I'm wearing sunglasses the whole time, I can just see people like side-eyeing me every time they look at me, cause they're like, look at this guy in his golfer's tan.
7: Yeah, no, that is great. Well, I mean, realistically, like, it was probably women around the resort, look at this guy, professional athlete, absolute
6: stuff. Yeah, I was jacked. Yeah, I was jacked. But, again, like look, like I'm walking around with my neck, my head, and my lower arms all tanned, and the rest of my body like white. And so I could just see that, and I'm like, okay, are people staring at me because I'm jacked, or are people staring at me because they're seeing that I've got a serious golfer's tan going on? So at the end of the day, I come in, and I got, like, even though I was wearing sunblock, I got like serious sunburn on my shoulders, on my chest, even on my back, and I'm like, nah, you know what? I don't care to get tan in that area. I'm going to wear a shirt the whole time. And for the rest of the trip, I wore a water shirt.
7: So you're Jeff O'Neill now. With it.
6: I've always been Jeff O'Neill. It's just like, to me, again, like, when I'm out at my own pool in the backyard, I'm only out there for an hour or two, so I don't need to worry about getting seriously sunburned. But when I'm walking around a resort for like 6-7 hours, you gotta re-lather, you gotta worry about like actually, I'm like, forget that man, just give me a shirt, I don't care to like show people or like how tanned I am or not, I just wanna enjoy being comfortable.
7: Perhaps your wife got those shirts for you because she was worried that your physique is so good you might draw the attention of too many women around the resort?
6: You'd have to ask her that.
7: Yeah, that would be my theory. She's like, oh yeah, you know, I'm worried about the sun, Carlo. Wear this shirt. And in reality, she's looking around, be like, oh, those prying eyes looking at my husband. That is probably the reality of the situation.
6: Yeah, probably not.
7: But I don't know, man. I've never worn a water shirt. I don't know what that really entails. But again, I wouldn't want to be outside just roasting shirtless for 5-6 hours either. You're right about the reapplication of the sunscreen. That is very important, of course, in today's environment. The sun is as dangerous as anything seemingly these days. So you got to be very sun conscious and take care of yourself. Otherwise, things could go very awry very quickly. But the whole reapplication is not something I've been looking to do either.
6: No, man. Especially like when you're in a water park. Like you're in a water park and it's like, okay, need a 20-minute break to, you know, to relather yourself in sunblock.
7: If you go in the water, is the sunscreen's effects
6: well
7: negated?
6: When you apply it, you have to wait like 10-15 minutes for it to actually like set
7: in?
6: If you go right into the water, there's no point in you putting it on.
7: Well, that's it. Exactly
6: It doesn't have the same effect.
7: You are right about if you are a golfer and you walk around shirtless, you just look stupid.
6: Like, dude,
7: what's this
6: like,
7: guy's
6: look.
7: Deal? Yeah, no, I have the exact same thing.
6: It's
7: also it's like not only a golfer's tan, it's a farmer's tan.
6: You could be farmer's like, tan, I'm not a farmer, shoveling. So I say it's a golfer's tan.
7: Well, you could say being a farmer is way cooler than being a golfer. That's for sure. Yeah, you know,
6: it depends on who you talk to.
7: I was planting tomatoes in the backyard for many hours. And that's the real explanation. I wasn't really just chopping around whatever golf course in southern Ontario. But yeah, that's a dicey one. But you just went full water shirt. That's your
6: water shirt. She bought me two of them. I rotated them day after day, and I was like, I was comfortable. I'm like, I didn't have to wear. Like, don't get me wrong. Like when I was not in the water, I was hot, but it was cool. The shirt was wet, so it kept me a little cool.
7: Well, your pool in your backyard is going to come very much in handy this week because in the Toronto area, it is another heat wave. We are back. We have a yellow warning today.
6: And not orange.
7: Orange warning's coming tomorrow. Today's a high of 31, feels like 37. Tomorrow, to celebrate my birthday, 35 feels like 44.
6: Yikes.
7: And then Wednesday's 31, Thursday's 30, then it cools down a little bit over the weekend, but the sun and the heat is back, and I love it. It's great news. Maybe a little too hot. Who are we kidding here? But we're not complainers here on First Up.
6: No,
7: we relish it.
6: Definitely,
7: we
6: not.
7: Relish it. Again, the MLB All-Star break is upon us. The Toronto Blue Jays losing yesterday in very Blue Jays-like fashion with Jeff Hoffman, who's been really good of late. That's a guy they definitely should trade, by the way. At the deadline, 100%. They just got to get
6: if they can find somebody to take.
7: I think they can. They can. He's got 1 year left on his deal. He was excellent for the last, I don't know, month leading into yesterday where he wasn't. But he's got experience. I think someone would take him. You're not going to get a lot for him, obviously. But the Jays just got to get off of Hoffman. Toronto Jays fans shouldn't be subjected to Hoffman anymore. There's just too much PTSD about what happened last year. It's just got to end. It's got to end. And he's an important part of the team, but I'm sure they could find somebody else to take that spot in the seventh inning. They used him in the eighth inning yesterday. So Steve Phillips on the other side on that, on the home run derby tonight, who he likes, the All-Star game, the decision by John Schneider to go with Dylan Cease as the starter, plus my FanDuel best bets a little bit later in the hour. 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
4: 401 East Express past Bayview, a stall stuck in the left lane, a little busy on the approach there and heading toward the 404 DVP where it's still slow heading southbound. As the rest of the majors continue to be a little bit busy, but hopefully some people are settling into work right now. Eastbound Rutherford, not settling at all, still closed past Highway 50 for a collision. 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
1: Man, what a gorgeous day it is outside. Should be a fun night in Philadelphia tonight, the Home Run Derby. The MLB All-Star Game, a conversation we had with Steve Phillips coming up momentarily. But yesterday, it's a tough end to the pre-All-Star break schedule for the Toronto Blue Jays. A day after Treya Savage walked seven dudes in 1 2/3 innings. Seven walks! My goodness, that's ugly from Treya Savage. Jeff Hoffman enters the game with a lead, and he leaves it with a deficit for the Jays. Mason Miller comes in and closes it out for the Padres. That's where we began with Steve Phillips on if yesterday's game was a momentum killer for Toronto.
13: Yeah, it's not the way you want to finish, and it's all that lingering bad taste in your mouth for the next several days, which can either just make everybody feel bad or it can motivate and get a little angry and start to get things turned around. But, you know, listen, the Padres had not been playing great baseball either. They had been struggling some. Machado, three hits in the game yesterday and coming through in the clutch for them. And so, you know, it's one that the Jays are going to have to shake themselves. I mean, this is much the same team as last year. Certainly there have been some injuries and there's some explanations for things that are going on, but they've got to find a way to turn it around. And, you know, it's on repeat right now. Springer and Vladdy need to be at the center of everything that they do to re-energize this team and get them going in the right direction. And so, you know, until that happens, they're not going to be able to make a run. You'll get a couple good games if the, you know, the Varshos and Class A's have a good day here and there. But in the long run, sustained success comes when your middle of your lineup starts to deliver. We haven't seen that all season long.
1: Steve, let's evaluate the Blue Jays. And if you're the management of this group or the ownership of this group and you spend the next couple days reflecting on what this first half of the season was and looked like and the reality of where they are, the Toronto Blue Jays right now are in last place in their division, first time they've been there all year. If you were Blue Jays management and you had to reflect and give an opinion on how you should feel about where the Blue Jays are at and which direction they should focus on going post All-Star break, what would the conversation be like in your opinion?
13: Yeah, I mean, it certainly would be, a rough evaluation. I mean, the underperformance is pretty significant, you know, where the offense thrived last year and was one of the highest scoring offenses in the game. You know, they're at the bottom this year, second from last. And so, they're not scoring runs. So you look at the offensive side, that's a negative. The on the pitching side, they've had, Cease has been good. Although, you know, I'd love him to be more efficient. I'd love him to be in the strike zone a little bit more. He's been good overall. Savage has been pretty good since coming back off the injured list. But, you know, really the rest of the rotation has had their issues. And then, you know, it's hard to be negative judging the bullpen in any way, only because the workload has been, you know, beyond belief with what they've been asked to do. And for John Schneider, I get it. He's trying to squeeze every win out of where they can when they're struggling and going to the horses out of the bullpen. But it ends up paying a cost on it. So, it's been a below average grade so far this year. I think they will all agree on that. And yet, the good news is that they're 2.5 games out of the third wild card spot, which is absurd to think that you're 6 games under 500 and you're just 2.5 games out of the third wild card spot. And it speaks to the quality of play in the entire American League where, you know, you've got 12 teams within 3.5 games of the third wild card spot.
1: Oh,
13: even the Tigers at 8 games behind, 8 games under 500 are 3.5 games out. And so they're in a position where they got to look at the Scooble situation. But, you know, yeah, they're 3.5 out, but they've got 1, 2, 3, 4, 5, 6 teams in front of them just for the third wild card spot. And then you obviously got the Yankees and Guardians in front of, you know, the first and second wild card spot. So they've got not only, you know, some ground to make up, but teams to climb over. And somebody's going to separate. Now, a general manager could win the playoffs this year. With the right moves, a GM could go out there and get his team to the postseason, you know, to separate, to add to that roster in a way that makes that kind of impact. But there's going to be so many teams stuck in limbo that will either stand pat or you know, buy, that there's not going to be a lot out there among the sellers to improve teams.
1: That's a great point, and that's something I'm sure the Jays will be dealing with, and I'm sure they're just hoping if they could get anything to happen at the trade deadline. Say, hey, can Vladimir Guerrero Jr. start hitting dingers and George Springer start playing like he did and Dalton Varsho start playing like he did and Alejandro Kirk, and the list just goes on and on. But there were 16 games for the Jays before the deadline. What do you think Atkins is talking about with his staff as to what they're looking to do, trying to accomplish?

0: teams in this grouping right here, you know, from, you know, 9 through 12 need to put themselves in a position where they could buy or sell depending upon what happens out of the gate. In the meantime, working with the staff to make sure that we're ready to go, hit the ground running. You know, we're going to attack hitters in the zone when we come back. We're going to start to have an aggressive approach at the plate. We're going to run the bases, do the little things right. And so, yeah, it's going to be really critical to play good baseball immediately once you get back playing again.
1: Yeah, and as I mentioned, Steve Phillips with us, the Jays have 16 games before the deadline. They've got the White Sox in town, one of the most surprising teams in all of the sport. I guess the Jays would also qualify surprising in a bad way. But if the Jays were to become sellers, which, again, I don't think that's going to happen simply because of the money they've invested and the place they find themselves in a putrid American League, they don't really have a lot to sell, Steve, as far as the free agents to be. I mean, George Springer's got a lot of money attached to his deal. He's been very underwhelming. Varsho's a free agent. He's been horrible this year. I suppose Kevin Gausman could be of interest. But again, he's got a lot of money attached to his deal, and he has no control beyond this season. What type of returns could the Jays even expect if they were to become sellers?
0: Yeah, so Gausman would probably bring you something back in return, you know. Probably not a top 100 prospect, but a couple of next year prospects for sure. You know, Hoffman might be a guy that teams would consider for earlier in the game, middle relief as a possibility. So he could maybe go, you know, if people need a left-hander, maybe they consider Corbin with his breaking ball that can, you know, move. Varsho would definitely be a guy, that teams would have interest in. And try to acquire. So, you know, they'll have a few guys that could end up moving. It's not going to be, you know, Jesus Sanchez, if when he's back healthy, could be a guy that could be considered, to move as a free agent at the end of the year. And so, you know, he's been pretty decent. Although once he got traded last year, from the Marlins to the Astros, he went blind. Like he couldn't hit a lick. But, you know, somebody might take a flyer there. But, you know, it won't be a wholesale rebuild and change. And it's not going to be a rebuild, but a wholesale, you know, dumping of the players. But there will be, you know, it wouldn't be insignificant to be able to do it. And, you know, you never know who's going to want to come and really try to pry somebody away from you. And look, if Bieber can have a couple good starts coming out of the break, maybe somebody would go down that road, but he's got to pitch well to do it. So, you know, there's some hope there. Rodgers would be a guy people would want. Now, they've got him signed to the 3-year deal, but, you know, how is that going to age? And do you maybe get out from under it now? And rather than halfway through the year next year, wish you had gotten out from under it. So there's a lot to think about, in the meantime. But they also, you know, they could make moves and they could buy and sell. Potentially, if they could maybe look for some starting pitching with some controllability and then trade a Gausman, then you can do a little bit of each and still try to compete this year. And you might find some people to do that with, as it might be buyers trading with buyers. And you know, maybe somebody will take the little bit better guy and give you somebody that has controllability. So I think it could be a creative trade deadline. But I think a lot of it's going to happen very close to that August 3rd date.
1: Yeah, I think they gotta wait until the very end just to see the exact state that they're in, but they clearly need a starting pitcher. They've got three guys right now. Bieber's completely unreliable and whoever they use in the fifth spot. They really have three starters and Trey Savage and what, 7 walks on Saturday, not ideal. Gausman's been hit and miss now for a couple months. Yeah, it's a precarious spot they find themselves in. Doesn't get any easier for them once they return to action against the White Sox, who have my boy Munetaka Murakami in the home run derby tonight, Steve. The marquee event of the evening in Major League Baseball and the All-Star festivities in Philadelphia. You got a pick for us tonight? I'm on Murakami. Coco, do you have someone? I know your boy out of Kansas City is someone you're eyeing, right?
2: Well, he's the fellow Italian, Jack Caglione.
1: Exactly.
2: Plus 750 right now. You can get him at FanDuel. But I mean, Kyle Schwarber's got to be the guy who wins this. No, this guy lights up that ballpark on a regular basis.
0: Yeah, you had Schwarber and Harper, but I'm going with Junior Caminero from Tampa Bay. He just has unbelievable power, and, you know, he just turned 23, so he's got some of the youthfulness, wow. Although they changed the format where the fatigue factor will not be as significant. It's a number of swings versus the number of, you know, a clock where you're just going to try to get as many swings in as you can. And so I think that the fatigue factor becomes a little bit less where a younger guy might not have

0: as much as it managed before, but Cameron Arrow's power is just so legitimate. I'm going to go with him.
1: Seems like a reasonable idea. I mean, he basically had a home run every day.
2: He's on fire lately, too, man. This guy had a seven-game home run streak?
1: He was unstoppable for a period of time. He's been just incredible. As far as the All-Star starters tomorrow night, Dylan Cease gets the nod in the American League. And John Schneider came out and said, yeah, Cease was going to be my guy, whether or not Cam Schlittler was available. I mean, is Dylan Cease better than Cam Schlittler this year? No, he's not, but who cares, right? I mean, John Schneider can make that call. How do you feel about Schneider coming out and saying that?
0: Yeah, I mean, here's the thing. Like, the way I look at it is if other people don't like it, then get to the World Series. And your manager can decide who to play in that. I mean, this isn't about, you know, a democracy. This is take care of your guys. And so I'm completely okay with it. And, you know, and the whole Zach Wheeler thing, too, where he was disappointed he wasn't included. And I get that he was. I mean, he's 10-1 with like a 2 ERA. He's been phenomenal. But then they came back and offered him the right to go. Now he was so offended he decided to say no after he complained for not being asked. Then they realized maybe we were wrong. We're going to invite him. Even though he pitched on Sunday, he says he can pitch on Tuesday. But now he's like, nope, I'm not going now. You didn't ask me the right way. I'm not going to go. I kind of don't get that part. I mean, just go. It's in Philadelphia. Be celebrated by your fan base. But he decided to take the time off.
1: Steve, fantastic stuff as always. Hopefully the second half of the season provides a lot more winning flavor for the Toronto Blue Jays than the first half did. You got any plans for your radio show for this week? Do you guys do anything cool for All-Star break?
0: Well, we'll do much of the same. So we'll break down the weekend for today, set up the Home Run Derby, and then we'll break down the Home Run Derby, set up the All-Star game tomorrow. And then it's obviously storylines for the second half of the season. Where is everybody? You know, when you start to transition out of the draft, start to transition to the trade deadline, which will be the primary focus probably for the next couple of weeks. But, there's never a shortage of things to talk about, you know? I mean, same for you guys. You can find things every day. That are going to, you know, spur people's interest. You know, all you have to say is Vladimir Guerrero Jr., give out the phone number, the phone lines light up, so I get it. It's the state of the game up there. So it used to be that, like, when I was on Mad Dog Radio, if you said Tim Tebow, the phone lines lit up. If you said LeBron Jordan, phone lines lit up. Tiger Woods, phone lines lit up. So, you know, we know that on days that maybe there's not action taking place, there are some evergreen stories that everybody has some opinions about.
2: Steve, just curious, because like I know what like hockey players trend to do during All-Star breaks or when they get a break during the season. A lot of them go to like sunny destinations. Like, what do baseball players do during this break?
0: Yeah, many of them do that, but a lot just go home. And just because, you know, you're on the road a lot, you're 162 games in 187 days, and just, you know, it's quiet. You know, when I mean home, I don't mean like in their where they're playing the home city. I mean home, their off-season home, and just veg for a few days and take some time with their family that you don't really get because it's so hectic that you're always living out of a suitcase, moving somewhere. And, you know, you don't really get to see your family a lot, as you know, if you travel and everything. So a lot of them really just go back to their hometowns and see family and just recover for a few days before they ramp it back up again.
1: Makes a lot of sense. I'd probably do the exact same. Well, enjoy the All-Star break, Steve. We'll catch up with you again later this week.
0: Okay. Thanks, guys. Have a good week.
1: That was Steve Phillips, as heard earlier on First Up. I have my FanDuel best bets ahead of perhaps the quietest night of sports that exists. That's tonight. Home Run Derby, baby. I'll fill you in on what I like next.
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4: Two problems now on the East 401. The Collector's Pass Trafalgar, stalled vehicle blocking the left lane. Go along with another stall, East Express Pass Bayview. Left lane still busy on approach here. And it begins as you pass the Allen, heading to the 404 DVP. 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

0: by FanDuel.
1: Three plays. Number one, Munetaka Murakami to win the home run derby tonight. And I've got WNBA plays. The LA Sparks, +7.5. Minnesota Lynx, -13.5. You may wonder, where did you get those plays, Aaron? The answer is ChatGPT, because I have no clue what I'm talking about with that. Shout out to FanDuel. Huge day today in Alberta.
2: Yeah.
1: Second province to go live with regulated gaming. We'll get there.
2: Awesome.
1: We'll get
2: what's there. Murakami to win? +500?
1: +500. Nice. 500 for Munetaka. Okay. He's going to get it done for me. Very confident. Very, very confident. So, be a nice early birthday present for me, right? Munetaka Murakami +500 and England to win? Should probably parlay those two together.
2: I'll be rich.
1: And then Matty Fitzpatrick wins the Open Championship. Starting
2: Thursday. Talking about retirement.
1: Yes. Well, not quite. Not quite. Anyways, those are our FanDuel best bets for today. What a program. What a program it's been.
2: It was good to be back, man.
1: Yes, sir. You only did that accent four times, which is pretty good. Is that common out there in the Bahamas? That's the accent?
2: Oh, yeah. Yeah, man.
1: Yeah, man. Yeah, man. Yeah. And are your kids doing that accent now? Like, that's part of their vernacular?
2: No. It's all in good fun.
1: Yeah, it will be. And now everyone's back.
2: Well, hey, while we're on the good fun conversation, I know you're not on the show tomorrow, and it's a very special day for you. It is your birthday.
1: Mm-hmm.
2: And I want to wish you a very gracious day.
1: All right.
2: Even though you didn't invite me to come golf with you tomorrow.
1: The morning. You have a job.
2: I could have easily taken the day off too.
1: No, we can't. We already had Al's brother and Cause ruin the show for a week. One of us has to be working at all times. That's for sure going forward.
2: Fair enough.
1: One of us has to be here. We won't.
2: Happy birthday, buddy. Enjoy the day today and enjoy the day even more tomorrow. And, we'll be in touch.
1: And do not cold call me tomorrow. I know we like to cold call people on their birthdays, but there's about a 0% chance I answer.
2: All right, we'll call Frankie instead.
1: Yeah, call Frank. Yeah. He'll be on the course with me. All right, thanks to Rod. Thanks to 20 Fingers. Most importantly, thank you to our audience for being with us for the last 4 hours. I'll be back on Thursday. Coco, hold it down in my absence.
2: Ciao.
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4: The 403 westbound near King Road, where we have the right lane blocked for a stall as earlier issues on the 401 have cleared. Is it busy still on the 401? Yeah, anywhere between the 404 DVP and the island, expect delays. 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
25: Good morning, Canada. Welcome to Golf Talk Canada. Adam Scully back in studio, back in Canada after an unforgettable 10-day journey to Ireland with Mark Sacchino, a number of his buddies, and now my buddies now after spending so much time together in Ireland over the Northwest. And we played 7 rounds of golf in 7 days. We got every possible condition really out there. We didn't get snowed on, but it was close at times. And an Irish summer, of course, now this week where we just were, it's about 25 degrees Celsius. At this time last week, it was about 12 and blowing about 70 kilometers an hour and sideways rain. But very fortunate to go and spend 10 days with a number of great guys. And we ended the golf trip. Royal County Down, the top golf course in the world, where if you saw our social media channels, you saw that we had a beautiful day, 23 degrees Celsius, maybe a club and a half, maybe two clubs a win, which for us felt like nothing. And Mark and I obviously played very well there. 11 combined birdies for us at Royal County Down. So awesome to be back. We're going to hear from Mark a little later in the show, as Mark was just, he went from Ireland, he went from the Dublin airport to Edinburgh, and he was covering the Scottish Open this past week, the Genesis Scottish Open this past week for PGA Tour Radio on location there. And he's taking some time off. So we'll hear from Mark perhaps during Wednesday's show, but he'll be back next week with us here on GTC. Bob will be joining us live in hour number two. We're actually going to hear from Bob shortly. Bob and I just taped a segment prior to our show here talking all about Brooke Henderson. Wow, what a Sunday that was. We discussed Brooke Henderson, Heron Yu, now two major wins in 3 weeks. And we almost saw two Canadian winners yesterday in the world of golf. Taylor Pendrith losing in a playoff. It was close down the stretch, posting the number in the clubhouse, missing the putt to win. However, a good finish overall. Taylor Pendrith, his first top 10 since his first start of the season. That back in January. Tom Kim as well, a winner at the Genesis Scottish Open. We'll hear Tom Kim's press conference coming up in about 25 minutes' time. We'll also hear from Canadian Ben Silverman, who finished one shot out of a playoff at the ISCO Championship. We'll be joined by TSN producer extraordinaire Jamie Rydell to kick off hour number two. And once Weeksy joins us live, we'll turn our attention to the Open Championship. This week, the final men's major of the season already? Where did the time go? But we'll take a look at some of the notables this week. Scottie Scheffler is the pre-tournament betting favorite on FanDuel, but after missing his first cut in 78 starts in 4 years on the PGA Tour, should he still be the favorite? I'll ask Bob that question and so much more that coming up in hour number two. But let's kick things off with some news and some headlines.
0: News and headlines are brought to you by Sandbagger Hard Seltzer. Sandbagger, everybody knows one.
25: Well, week in, week out here on Golf Talk Canada, we cover the latest and the greatest in the world of golf. We talk about great stories off the golf course, unbelievable rounds of golf, stretches of golf, players shooting 60, 59, making multiple birdies in a row, eagles in a row. But what Brooke Henderson did on Sunday at the Evian Championship was wild. I know she didn't go on to win the tournament. I know she lost in a playoff, but she was seven shots back heading into that final round. And as I described this with Bob in just a moment, it was kind of like video game golf. It was as if you were growing up playing your PlayStation on the golf from, you know, 2008, 2009, and you're playing on easy mode. You're just making aces. You're making eagles. Brooke Henderson went eagle ace on back-to-back holes in a professional major. That is wild. And she closed that Sunday round during regulation with an unforgettable eagle as well. So she made a playoff. She did not win, unfortunately. Heron Yu making a birdie during the playoff hole. So Brooke Henderson comes up just short, but shortly after losing and coming oh so close at the Evian Championship, here's Brooke Henderson on her thoughts.
1: What a spectacular final day from you. I'm not sure I've ever had that much fun watching a final round. What are your takeaways from, honestly, a stunning run from you today?
2: Thank you. Yeah, it was a lot of fun out there today. I'm really proud of the run and the charge that I made. Heron played amazing, so congratulations to her. But it was a lot of fun out there, and hopefully I can just keep this momentum going and keep the confidence.
1: Yeah, what are the takeaways? What were the things that you learned about yourself? Because there's always lessons to take away from being in a playoff, not just in a major, but any week as well.
2: Yeah, I mean, anytime you shoot minus seven in a final round and chase down the leader like that, it's definitely a huge confidence boost. And I feel like I hit the ball really well today. I gave myself a lot of good opportunities. The putter was working sometimes. Other times could have defended on a little bit more. But, no, it was just a great day all around. So start the day seven shots back and fight back was pretty cool.
1: Yeah, it is very cool. And you know what the best thing is? There's another major in a couple of weeks. Our eyes go forward to the AIG Women's Open. How are you feeling about that now?
2: Yeah, super excited. It's only 2 weeks away, so it's coming up really quick, and I'm looking forward to it. Hopefully I'll have a great finish this year.
25: Great stuff there from Brooke Henderson with the music blaring there in the background. So good on her to stay focused, stay poised as well. And she didn't have to do that interview shortly after losing, and she did. And really liked that she did that. She spoke very well, and now she is carrying a lot of momentum heading into a big stretch of the season. And Bob and I spoke about Brooke Henderson's unforgettable run and much more a little earlier this morning.
3: As promised, let's bring Bob Weeks into the conversation now. And Bob, you've covered this game a long time. You've covered Brooke Henderson's career for the entirety of her career. She started Sunday 7 shots back. Can you recall a crazier final round comeback that almost went fully across the finish line?
4: No, you know, I got to admit that while I saw her after three rounds and I saw she's 7 back, and I thought, oh, well, that's going to be nice. She'll have a nice another top 2 or 3 place finish as she did at the last at the KPMG PGA Women's Championship. And then all of a sudden I sort of look and after 9 holes, she's essentially tied. And, you know, I always sort of think in those cases, it's two things that happen. Usually what happens is the leader falls back and then the players kind of meet them halfway. But this really wasn't that case. This was Brooke Henderson going crazy, with the birdie brigade, the eagle brigade, I guess more in that section at 8 and 9 where she makes the eagle and then makes the hole in one on the next swing. I mean, 4 shots to finish 2 holes, a par 5 and a par 3 is absolutely ridiculous. And I just don't know if I've ever seen Brooke. I mean, when you chip in for eagle in certain cases, when you make a hole in one, sure, there's luck involved. There's great breaks. I mean, you have to be good to hit those shots. But to have that all coming through in that last round and even the whole week, I mean, she was 16 under par on the par fives for the week. It's just absolutely ridiculous. And I certainly Sunday didn't wake up to expect to see that on the TV.
3: No, 100%. And I woke up on Sunday actually to a text from you saying you might want to turn the golf on, because when you see eagle and ace in back-to-back holes, I grew up playing video games and playing golf on video games, and you make a 1 and a 1 maybe back-to-back holes. But Bob, what Brooke did on Sunday to make 3 eagles, all in all, the ace, the eagle, the another eagle, this was video game stuff from Brooke.
4: Yeah, and the third of those eagles, of course, was the most clutch of them all. She makes it on the 72nd hole to get into the playoff. And I would have been, you know, if Heyron or any of the other players sort of watching this coming up, I would have just been shaking in my boots to sit here and see how well she's playing, how much she's, you know, just turning this on and making these eagles and making great birdies as well. You know, it wasn't just the eagles. I mean, to make up that stretch of holes or a stretch of score that she had to catch up to get herself into the playoff, now that was a little heartbreaking. But, I mean, just to kind of get herself in there really shows you the determination she has and the focus she has when she starts dialing it in.
3: That's where I was just going to go, because you've said this many times on our show. It's something that Lori Kane told you about Brooke Henderson's goalie eyes, how she can really dial in and focus. And she missed a couple of really short putts down the stretch during that final round. But to have that clutch gene that we've seen in the past, the way she stepped up on the 72nd hole, ripped driver right down the center, ripped a long iron to 10, 12 feet, and to pour that putt in, Bob, that takes stones, especially after a pretty shaky short miss the hole before.
4: You know, she's always been an aggressive player. I can remember her once telling me that she said, you know, the day that I stopped playing aggressive is the day that I stopped playing golf. And so you're going to see rounds like that where she is just, everything is just connecting, or pretty much everything is just connecting. And yes, there were some missed short putts that I think, you know, still shows that putter is probably the weaker link of her clubs in her bag, although it's been pretty solid this year. Although when you chip in a lot of times, your putting stats look pretty good because you don't have to putt at all. I will say though that I think that she has the determination when she gets close, and if she starts to put it together, she does have that focus, that drive, that aggressiveness, that there's no fear with her, and there's very rarely do you see her laying up on shots. I mean, she's going to go for it if there's an opportunity to go for it, unless it's a really sort of a silly one. But I do think that she is in a positive mood. This is two finishes inside top 3 in the last 2 major championships and one more to come in a couple of weeks.
3: That's just where I was going to go, because she had one top 10 in her first 11 starts this season. Now she's rattled off a T3 and a runner-up in back-to-back majors, by the way. So, Bob, the big question in your mind, what changed for Brooke?
4: I think there was a little bit of inspiration and a little bit of perspiration. And part of it, I think, is the fact that she's sort of overjoyed at the fact that she is an aunt now. And Brittany, her sister, gave birth to a baby girl named Sahali after their after the golf course where they won the first major. But I think that just kind of buoyed her, gave her a good sense. Maybe it's threw some happiness into her world, and I think that really was a bit of a factor. I also think she's been working pretty hard on her game and trying to find some kind of a rhythm, trying to find some consistency to her game, and both those things together, as I say, inspiration and perspiration, can really kind of drive you to play some good golf. And once you start playing good golf, I think, you know, it sort of feeds itself, and you say, wow, I had a great round. I want to go out and do that again. Now, for a lot of us, regular Joes, of course, that doesn't always happen. But I think when Brooke finds some confidence in her game, confidence in her swing, confidence around and on the greens, it goes a long way.
3: And that confidence now, let's hope it carries forward, because in a couple weeks' time, we have the final LPGA major of the season at the AIG Women's Open. Then, of course, the unofficial sixth major for us here in Canada, CPKC Women's Open, at the end of August. So how much confidence, Bob, do you have in Brooke that she'll be able to carry this momentum forward?
4: Well, we'll see. She's never really done very well at the Open Championship. It's just not her style of play, not her style of golf course. So I don't know, but maybe we'll see a change. You know, there doesn't take much to turn things around. And of course, it always depends on the weather when you're over there as well. We'll see, you know, when she comes back to Edmonton, of course, that's like, as I always call it, Brookapalooza. And there's so much focus on her that's almost smothering to a certain extent, although she's learned how to handle it. And she's learned how to say no. Her and her team have kind of worked out a rhythm for her, the lesser play. But we'll see if she can make a move in either one of those two tournaments. And just to be coming into those events on the heels of these two good performances says a lot about where she is with her game.
3: In her career at the AIG Women's Open is a little puzzling. She's missed three straight cuts, and her best finish is a T7. So let's see what Brooke has in store in a couple weeks' time. So four LPGA majors down, one to go, but it's kind of crazy because Nelly Korda won the first two LPGA majors. Heron Yu wins the second two, and two in a three-week span. Bob, this is a crazy run, isn't it?
4: It is a really crazy run. I don't think I've ever recalled seeing, and you know, we've seen lots of majors being won by great women golfers, but this stretch with two and two, Heon Ryu is just something she's just in another orbit right now. She is playing some solid golf, almost mistake free golf, I would say, for watching her over those two major championships. And she, it could be interesting to see if it comes down to a battle of those two players for the fifth and final, although Nelly did not play so well last week. But we'll see. I mean, it's kind of neat to see these players jump up and perform and then continue to perform well, week after week. So we'll see what they can do. And hopefully Brooke is in the mix there as well.
3: Yeah, absolutely. And Brooke wasn't the only Canadian to have a very close call over the weekend. How about Taylor Pendrith? Bob, it was awesome to see Taylor Pendrith down the stretch force his way into that playoff. But what did you make of Pendrith's week overall?
4: Well, this is a week that he's been telling me has been coming, and telling a lot of us that has been coming, has been overdue. He really feels that he's been playing some good golf and not getting rewarded for it. It couldn't have come at a better time. Yes, I mean, winning would have been spectacular for him to get that second PGA Tour win, get all the stuff that goes with it. But he made a big leap in the FedEx Cup standings. He was 97th going into this week and really on the outside looking in and maybe losing his full status. Now he's, I think, 79th in there. So now he's not only sort of locked up his card for next year, but now he's looking at maybe improving that and getting into the FedEx Cup playoffs. There's still a few weeks to go, obviously, before that. I think for Taylor, though, what I think you really saw was sort of the culmination of a lot of hard work that he has put in. And sometimes when players tell you, you know, they're playing well, they're doing things great, you can tell that they're just sort of giving you a word salad. That's not really something that they really feel deep in their heart. But for Taylor, a couple times this year when I saw him, you know, you really did sort of sense that there was a little bit of frustration because he felt he was playing better than the scorecard was showing up. It doesn't take much to ruin a scorecard. As we all know, you can have one or two bad holes that kind of ruin it for him. And that sort of was what Taylor was going through. A missed opportunity? Yeah, to get the win, sure. But I think in the bigger picture right now, this is a big step forward for Taylor, for a guy who's had a pretty mediocre, if even maybe not even that good, year so far.
3: And it was his first top 10 on the PGA Tour since his first start of the season back in January. I have to shout out another Canadian, Ben Silverman, who was just one shot out of a playoff at the ISCO Championship. All in all, a very, very exciting time to be a fan of golf in Canada.
25: Yes, and when we come back here on Golf Talk Canada, we'll hear from Taylor Pendrith, and we'll also hear from Ben Silverman, both coming off really good finishes on the PGA Tour. Golf Talk Canada back live after a brief hiatus when we were in Ireland. 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
25: Welcome back inside Golf Talk Canada. Adam Scully here in studio. We'll hear from Mark Sacchino coming up at the end of hour number one, and Bob will rejoin the show in just under an hour's time here. Canadian Taylor Pendrith coming up just short at the ISCO Championship, one of two Canadians to lose in a playoff on Sunday. Of course, Brooke Henderson, who we spoke at length about in segment number one. She unfortunately lost in a playoff at the Evian Championship for Taylor Pendrith. The second top 10 of the season and first since that first start of the season back in January. Let's hear from Taylor Pendrith after coming up just short.
8: I didn't hit a great drive. It's not a super comfortable tee ball for me, and that right bunker's not ideal. I was there in round two maybe and hit kind of the same shot. Just, you know, number one thing was to get it over the lip, and missed my spot on the pitch shot and thought I hit a good putt.
9: How about the first hole, the missed putt there? Is that one that you'll think about as well, or what did you see on that one?
8: Yeah, I mean, I thought I hit a pretty good putt. Obviously a little bit too firm. But you know what, I've been struggling a lot with the putter this year, and couldn't really feel my hands at all, both of those putts, and second putt was a good one, and another good four-footer in the second hole, so yeah, obviously it's quite disappointing, but a ton of positives this week for sure.
9: Yeah, and a great final round, 5-under, you made a good run. If we can get some comments on your play today.
8: Yeah, I played really solid today and drove it in the water on the first hole and was able to kind of shake that off and birdie two and three, and kind of knew, you know, I was hanging around mid-back nine, made a nice putt on 13, I think, and hit a beautiful 6-iron on 17 to a couple feet. So had a look on 18 in regulation, and but you know what? I'm quite proud of the way that I hung in there and battled the shot even par the first round, and could have been a different week for sure.
9: Anything else?
10: Taylor, just how much momentum does this give you going forward, being in this position?
8: Yeah, tons. You know, I really haven't had a great year results-wise. Felt like I've been doing some good stuff, you know, the last couple months, and felt like most parts of my game have been pretty strong and just haven't gotten the results, so it's been quite frustrating, but you know, this week is a really good sign. Felt really comfortable out there today, and me and my caddy Mitch did a good job out there.
10: I know it's not easy, but I imagine this little guy and your other little one makes it a little easier.
8: Yeah, for sure. They travel most weeks, and I wouldn't want it any other way, and it's nice to come off the golf course after a bad day and get to go home to my boys and my wife, and so it's been they've been awesome. My wife's super supportive, and to have this little guy to chase around at night's awesome.
12: It felt like in this last round you were kind of the dark horse that really came out of nowhere. What was your mindset coming into today, or really what was the difference to kind of get you right up there?
8: Yeah, honestly, I felt like I've been playing really good golf Friday and Saturday, and you know, knew it was going to be a little trickier today with a different wind direction, and did not get off to an ideal start, but really hung in there and was able to hit some quality shots when I needed them, and make some putts when I needed to.
12: Obviously, you always want to win first, but to win second, I mean, it's still going to be a good feeling to know that, you know, you pretty much were right there in it.
8: Yeah, I take a lot of positives away from this week, for sure. It sucks to finish second and be so close, but felt like overall it was a really good week for me, and some good momentum moving into the end of the year.
13: Has this come here? How much does this finish mean to you?
8: Yeah, obviously it's a huge goal of mine, has been for the last year and a half, 2 years, and I honestly haven't had great results this year, so I feel like I'm a ways back, but this week for sure gives me some confidence, and I need to have some good weeks coming up.
25: There's Taylor Pendrith talking about his runner-up finish at the ISCO Championship. We're also going to play that interview on TV as well. His young son in his arms there, which is quite the scene. So good on Taylor Pendrith. I know he came up short
0: I know the bogey on that third playoff hole, but still, overall, a great week for the Canadian, Taylor Pendrith. Now, he wasn't the only Canadian who almost won the ISCO championship. How about Ben Silverman? T3 finish, rounds of 67, 68, 64, and 66. He made $236,000 with the performance as well, moves to 129th in the FedEx Cup standings, and only a couple of weeks left in this PGA Tour regular season. You get starts when you can. Ben Silverman, a T3 finish. Let's hear from the Canadian.
1: Yeah, the week overall has been great. We came back and stayed with an awesome family who are members here. They live right off of number two. And so all week long, my boys were swimming in the pool. We were playing basketball, just having a good time. It feels like a home event being sponsored by ISCO. And, I played tons of golf with Jimmy since 2017 and a bunch of the Kentucky boys. So it feels like a home away from home event.
2: How good does it feel that you've performed well, you know, given those circumstances?
1: It feels great. I wanted to perform well, and I was playing well. So, you know, I've got more and more comfortable over the years as I've gotten older in these situations. And when I finished tied for fourth in Napa a year or two ago, I had the same kind of feeling as today, where I just felt in control of my game and I was relaxed and just trying to tell myself to keep pushing. And I was watching the leaderboard to just see what the leaders were doing. So, you know, I wanted to try to push and try to catch them. So
2: it's going to be your best finish of the season. How important is that for you to do that now, given the time of the season?
1: It's very important. We only have a few events left in the summer. I think this is my ninth start, maybe. So, yeah, it's coming at a good time.
0: A good week there for Ben Silverman, finishing T3. When we come back here on the Golf Talk Canada, full recap of the Genesis Scottish Open, where Tom Kim is back in the winner's circle. We'll hear from Tom Kim next.
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0: GTC continues. Adam Scully here in studio. We'll hear from Mark coming up in our next segment. Bob will be back in hour number two. Busy weekend in the world of golf and the Genesis Scottish Open, the final tune-up before this week's Open Championship. Tom Kim, his first win In nearly 4 years, a great display of ball striking down the stretch, and Kim is the fourth non-American with four or more wins under the age of 25 in the past 56 years on the PGA Tour. So a great performance by Tom Kim. Let's hear Kim after getting the dub.
7: It's awesome. You know, it's been a while since I lifted a trophy. I forgot how heavy it was. No, it's really cool. You know, I was obviously, you know, trying to win a golf tournament, there's always pressure, there's always nerves. But, you know, I think the experience that I've kind of built over the last few years, I really leaned on it. And I trusted my practice, all the work that I've put in to try to put myself back in these positions. And, you know, today was a really cool day for me.
11: And obviously a few years ago, this was a tournament where you announced yourself to the world almost, and sort of, does it feel like a nice full circle moment winning the trophy here now?
7: Yeah, this tournament, for some reason, I've always wanted to come back, and I've always really, really wanted to win. You know, this is where it all started for me. I didn't even have status, and I finished third here, and you know, it got me almost temporary status, and I secured it the next week at the British, and I went on to win two times that year and play the Presidents Cup. You know, and I've had some heartbreaks here. I finished third. You know, I played in the final group when Rory won, and I've been close here a couple times. So to be able to just kind of finish it off today and really win an event like this, it's really cool for me.
11: Well, congratulations once again. We'll open up to questions with Martin in the front row.
15: Congratulations, Tom. You were tearful when you found out you had won. Could you just explain how you were feeling then, winning in Scotland and, of course, winning an event sponsored by a Korean car company?
7: it's really hard to put into words. You know, if it wasn't for all this media and all the photos, I would probably, you know, go in my room and cry for a couple hours. You know, just really, it's surreal. You know, I've had long days, long nights, early mornings, and you know, just a lot of just how I just remembered how I felt a lot of the times when, you know, I wasn't playing well. You know, it was difficult, and you know, golf is, I can't say that, you know, I'm going to continue this run. Golf is a very up and down sport, and that's something I've learned. And I'm definitely appreciating this more now than I did a couple of years ago, which is really cool. I thought about my family, just all the people around my corner that have suffered with me, and also celebrated with me, and just kind of remembering all those people just really brought tears to my eyes.
15: You'll obviously want to celebrate this first, but what does this mean going into Birkdale? You've finished joint second in an open before. This must give you huge confidence.
7: You know, it's funny. I'm not going to really carry this week into next week. I'm going to, you know, this week's, once tomorrow happens, I'm going to put this week behind me. That's something about golf that I think I've learned a lot, is that, you know, you have a good week and then you put it behind you and then you move on. And you can't really put your satisfaction to winning all the time, because, you know, it's hard to win 3-4 times a year. So, I'm going to enjoy it tonight. I'm going to call the people that, you know, that mean the world to me, and I'm going to go into next week with a fresh mindset. You know, I'm going to try to rest as good as I can, and you know, hopefully, you know, I can kind of start fresh on Thursday for next week and get ready.
11: Stay in the front of Craig.
17: Tom, congratulations. You told us out there on Thursday that one of the things you really liked about coming here was the water. Are you going to fill the trophy with water or something a bit stronger?
7: Yeah, you know, I still don't drink alcohol, so probably it's going to be a good water night for me. I'm not going to plan on drinking alcohol yet, so, you know, it's going to take a few cans.
11: And with Ryan?
18: Tom, congratulations. Bob McIntyre has a fantastic support here. How did you come in with, you know, with the support and use that to your advantage today? And I think you spoke to us a couple of years ago when Bob was struggling, you know, when he was playing away, and you spoke about just how difficult it is, you know, for someone being away from home. And what does this mean to you? And did you feel that this is now maybe a Scottish family for you here? Bob's got a Korean family. He's got a huge following, I believe, in Korea.
7: It's a very interesting thing, right? Like, we play in the U.S. and, you know, a lot of us I mean, every golfer in the world wants to play the PGA Tour, and that's the dream. But there's a lot that goes in. There's a lot more that goes into than just playing golf on the PGA Tour. You know, there's a lot of sacrifices need to be made. Rob has just done such an amazing job with his career. You know, he's one of the best players in the world. He's always a good laugh. I've always enjoyed playing with him, spending time with him. And, I could definitely see the Scottish fans behind him, which is really cool for me to see, at least, because I'm a foreigner like everybody else, and Rob's playing his home crowd. And, I'm sure 95% of Scottish fans wanted Rob to win today, but yeah, I could still feel the love. And, you know, the Scottish fans are one of the best fans in the world. You know, they applaud for really good shots, and they understand what a good shot is. It's home of golf, so to be able to kind of win a trophy here, it's awesome for me. Okay. Thank you.
11: And over on the right with Jamie.
5: Hi, Tom. I think a lot of us have been asking you this week about what the secret is here. You've had success here the last four or five times you've been. One of the words you've used is patience for Lynx Golf. Mm. I'm curious, how much has patience been a part of your journey to get back to here?

0: you know, downwind it's actually a lot easier, but into the wind that whole play is so much harder. And you know, hitting a good drive and, you know, finishing up in a divot, it's obviously you'd like a clean lie, but I think I've done, you know, me not realizing this in the moment, but looking back, I've done such a good job. I've been a divot a couple times, and I've made birdie, I think, almost 95%. And I think that comes from just looking at it not as, like, why did this happen, more so, like, okay, like, how can I use this to my advantage? And, you know, it was into the wind there, so it was nice for me to be able to kind of knock it down just because I was in a divot. I had to trap it a little bit more, so I think I've just taken every adversity to a positive and just try to use it to my advantage.
1: Great. And we're staying on the front right.
2: Tom, you experienced a lot of success early, even before you reached the tour, and then you get on tour and you win pretty quickly. Were you kind of shocked to struggle or to go through kind of a sustained period where it didn't suddenly come easy for the first time?
0: I would say, you know, I've worked, you know, long hours in my life to try to, you know, win out here. And, you know, when I first won, I would say it's just, okay, all the work that you've put in, you get, I guess, you know, I've gotten rewarded and I'm very fortunate. But now I look at more as like, you can put exactly 10 hours in, but like some guy might win and some guy might not. Like, there's just so much that goes into golf that, you know, not, you don't get rewarded every single time. But I think as I've gotten older, I've gotten to really understand, you know, that, you know, these moments are something to be really grateful for, instead of more like, oh, I won. And I think when I was too young to really comprehend of what was happening, and being 24 now, you know, this is my fifth year on tour. I've been a pro for almost 10 years. I really feel like my journey's just starting, just because I'm getting older and I'm maturing in a lot of ways.
2: And just one other one. At some points last year, you went without a swing coach. Now with Sean, what kind of drew you into wanting someone there to help you again, and why him, and how has that worked?
0: Yeah, it's, you know, I was working with someone that I've had for a long time, and, you know, when we split, I thought it was more mental. I thought it wasn't really golf swing. I thought it was more mental. I thought it was all me. And then, for, you know, funny thing how this happened, you know, I got a call, you know, and he was asking me about how I was doing. A friend of mine called me and asked me how I was doing. I was explaining to him about golf, just kind of how, you know, I think it's this, I think it's that, you know, I'm going through these patches, you know, I feel like I'm playing good, but I haven't been able to put it together. And he just recommended me. He was like, why don't you just try to go see Sean? I think Sean has complimented you a lot in your golf swing, and, you know, he has the experience, he's been out here, he's worked with a lot of the best players in the world. Why don't you just go try and see him? And then, you know, I got his number, I just called him and just, hey, like, what do you think? I didn't really put a lot of heart into it. It was just more of a quick phone call. Just kind of wanted to have his opinion on a few things. And he sat me down and just explained to the things that I wasn't doing right. And, you know, I tried it for a little while. We kept communicating, and, you know, he's really helped me organize a lot of things, just mentally, you know, just, he's gone through a lot in his life, and he's really, you know, shown me a lot of that. He showed me the experience that he has, and I've been able to grow on that. And, you know, we've won, you know, just a short span of working together, and it's really cool. And, obviously we're still going to work harder. We're going to work smarter, but, you know, having him on the side of my corner, you know, it's really cool.
1: Okay, we're in the center here with Camilla. You touched on it, obviously, at the start, but you said to Tim you've had to eat a lot of humble pie over the last couple of years, and you've learned a lot about yourself. Just wondering if you could give a bit more insight into what you've learned.
0: You know, I think one of the, you know, I've mentioned this earlier just moments ago, but I think one of the biggest things is that sometimes all the work that you put in might not get rewarded. You know, it's very easy to think that, oh, you know, you put in 12 hours every day and then you should be playing well. No, it doesn't really work like that. You really treat life as each moment. Be fully in the present in a way of, not really, when you're practicing, when you're working, you're not really thinking about, you know, what could come. and what has happened before.

0: You know, you're fully focused on, okay, what am I trying to do today? How can I get better? And you keep adding those days in, and then I think you live more towards the person that you're becoming when you're working that hard, instead of the person that, you know, when you win, you know, it's flashy and all that stuff, but I'm more proud of the moments when I didn't give up, and all the times that I had doubts and all those things. Like, instead of, you know, going the other way, I kept going, and I'm more proud of that than holding a trophy. So I think for the rest of my career, it's been a big cornerstone for me of leaning into it. I think, you know, I'm always going to treat golf as, you know, it's always going to slap you in the face and put you back to where it's undefeated. So it's going to put you back to your place. And, you know, next week, you know, it's a major, but like I said, I'm not going to look into a week, bring this week. I'm going to treat next week as a new week, treat it day by day. And I think it's been big for me.
1: On today specifically, after 16 and 17, one of our commentators called it the best ball striking display he's seen in a very long time. Just wondered from your perspective how you would assess your ball striking today.
0: No, it was good today. I was very in control of my ball. The conditions were tough. I think, you know, I started off really nicely, made a good putt on one for birdie, and really the shot on two, I think I'll remember for a long time. But it's not an easy pin, especially straight into the wind and hitting a two iron from 185 yards. There's not a lot of room for error, and to hit that to 7 feet, even though I didn't make the putt, that really just kind of set the tone for the day. And I didn't really have a lot of stress other than the last hole. I kept putting into play, put in positions, you know, I just kept kind of tagging along, and it was a pretty cool feeling to be able to control the ball that well today.
2: Okay, and that will wrap up with Sean over in the right.
3: Over the last 18 months or so, was there a low point that was most confusing, most difficult? Like, this sport is just brutal to me.
0: A lot of moments like that. I can't really say this exact moment, but there was a lot of moments out there on the golf course and that felt that way. And, you know, it's just, I guess it's just part of golf. You know, I've never really had gone through that in my career. I can't say that I won't go through it again. Just golf is just so unique and so different, but you know, I'm not, at least I now know I have the experience of how to deal with those moments, so I'm gonna try to hold those moments, you know, to my core for as long as I can, and all I can do is just keep growing, I guess.
3: Is there a fellow pro or a, you know, tour colleague that you sought counsel from? It just sounds like you've matured a good bit on what golf can mean to you, and it feels like something maybe you learned from someone else.
0: Not exactly someone else. I think, you know, Scotty has been such a great role model for a lot of people. If you listen to his press conferences, it comes from a lot of self-awareness and a lot of maturity. And, you know, I've gotten to be able to, you know, obviously playing TGL, being on Tiger's team, I've been able to really ask him a lot of questions on certain things, and he's been really helpful a lot of the time. You know, this was my first win in 3 years, and the first person that texted me was Tiger Woods. Like, it's just, it just shows you the person he is, how much he cares, and, you know, those people that have achieved so much, I've been able to, not a specific person, but just listening to their interviews, just seeing how they talk, and when I ask them advice, they've been really nice. So I've kind of leaned into the best players in the world, of just even on YouTube, I'm just listening to them, you know, speaking on their interviews, just really trying to pay attention to those things have really kind of, you know, blended in my mind, I guess.

0: Great stuff there from Tom Kim. When we come back here on the GTC, we'll wrap up hour one.
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0: Golf Talk Canada continues. Coming up later this fall, we'll have our Irish travel special. Mark and I shot last week in Ireland, and featured on that show Mark and I, as we were about to step foot on the number one golf course in the world, Royal County Down. Many regard Royal County Down as the number one golf course in the world. It's so amazing to be back on this property, Mark. It'll be my fourth time playing Royal County Down for you. How many is this?
3: This is my fourth round as well.
0: Oh, perfect.
3: Really, yeah, and we're going to get it on an absolutely amazing day. It's going to be 24 degrees and sunny, 10 to 15 kilometer winds. This is an absolute perfect day here at RCD. You know, I'm a member of the Golf Digest panelist list. I argue with our list all the time. I think half of it's incorrect. That's what lists are for. But I think they're bang on with this is the number one golf course in the world. And it's hard to say this is better than anything else. That's always a hard thing to say. But what I like to say is this is part of a rare group, very rare group, where there's nothing better. You might be able to bring me a golf course somewhere in the world that is, you know, in the conversation of Pine Valley, obviously number one on the U.S. list, you know, Royal Melbourne for some, Royal Dornoch, Turnberry, things of that nature. You're in the conversation now where it's like, there's nothing better. You're in a category where you may have, you know, some equivalents or some arguments, but I can't argue this is number one. It's certainly in the conversation and it's hard to argue. This place is special. You can't take any holes off. Got to concentrate from the first hole to 18, and the variety of holes here. The short par threes, the long par threes, the gettable par five, the one that beats you in the face. It's all over the place, and the conditioning here, too, is off the charts.
0: That's just where I was going to go. You can't take any holes off here. There's no layups out here. There's no easy birdies out here. No. If you put the ball in the right place, yes, you could score, but if you hit a bad approach shot or you get a bad bounce, you get links golfed, if you will, then there's a misery that could be around the corner at any point. And I love the stretch right off the hop, really. One, the par five, two and three, challenging par fours, and then four coming back the other way, that long par four where I've played it where it's been drastically into the wind. I've played it where it's been drastically downwind too.
3: Last time I was here, I hit a three wood into four. I think four and nine are probably my favorite holes on the golf course. And we're going to get four and nine into the wind today. Now, mind you, into the wind is going to be a 15 kilometer wind. So last time we were here, we were probably playing in a 25 to 30 kilometer wind. But it's still going to be a long par three. And again, nine coming home with sleeved honored in the background is like a very kind of spiritual golf experience. It reminds me, Scully, not in terms of the hole, quality of the golf here and the quality of the hole coming home on the front nine and back nine of Royal County Down to me is far superior than the old course of St. Andrews. The old course of St. Andrews is for a different reason, right? The history and, you know, the birth of the game of golf and in the area and yada, yada, yada. I just yada, yada, old course. Hilarious.
0: That's a first.
3: That's a first. But it has the same feeling.
0: Yeah.
3: Where it's special coming home. You know, in St. Andrews, as you make the last turn to the last like five or six holes, the town of St. Andrews keeps getting bigger, right? And the Royal and Ancient Golf Association building keeps getting bigger. And then you kind of walk back into town to this, you know, this area that is, you know, been the home of golf forever. This here's a very similar feeling to me, Scott, where you know, sleeved honored keeps getting bigger and often there'll be a mist or a fog that kind of hangs over the hotel and you're kind of walking back into it. And it's like you hear the footsteps and the spirit of the game here. It's awesome. I'm getting myself too excited. I got to calm down and go play this golf course.
0: And our tee time's in a couple hours too. And before we show you our experience at Royal County Down, you mentioned variety too. And there's a couple of blind tee shots on this golf course, which might not be for everyone. It might not be everyone's cup of tea, but I think that's a part of the beauty of this place is that you literally have to challenge every portion of your game to score well here, including aiming at a stone on a hill to find the fairway.
3: Well, a lot of the great golf in Ireland, Lahinch, Ballybunion, this is thing. And of course you've got that here. You and I have an advantage today over the rest of our group. We've been here several times.
0: Yes.
3: We know it's on the other side. We have memories of these holes. It is a hard course to pull the trigger on, like many of the greats in Ireland. It is a hard course to pull the trigger on when it's your first time. And you just got to trust your caddy of what might be on the other side of that stone. But to your point, but that's the beauty of Lynx Golf. And that's what makes it special and different on this side of the pond, right? And I think sometimes back hole, depending on who you're talking to and who the expert is, you know, they forget that, that blind shots and things like this and quirkiness in golf is meant to be. It's supposed to be. And then sometimes back home, we, you know, we complain about it. We argue about it. This and that. It's, you better embrace it or it's going to be an awful long day for you.
0: It's the number one golf course in the world. Mark and I are getting set to play Royal County Down for the fourth time. And we had an unbelievable experience at Royal County Down. Mark and I making 11 birdies combined, which was very special. Mark shot 71 under. I almost said 71 there, but no, he did birdie the 18th hole. He shot 70 and I shot 74. A couple dubs down the stretch for me, but certainly a round I'll never forget. And when Mark joins us live again here on GTC, we'll have a much longer recap of our entire experience in Ireland. All right, that wraps up hour one here on GTC. Coming up in hour number two, TSN producer extraordinaire Jamie Rydell joins the show, and Bob will join us live. We'll talk about the Open this week, and we'll do an all-time Open Championship edition of Winners Weird and What. All that, so much more coming up on hour number two on Golf Talk Canada.
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0: Welcome back to Golf Talk Canada, hour two, the back nine here on the show. I'm Adam Scully. We'll hear from Bob coming up in our next couple of segments. Of course, Mark joined us in hour one as we spoke about Royal County Down as a part of our Irish travel adventure. But now for much more and everything that happened went on over the weekend in the world of golf, because it was wild for us in Canada. TSM producer extraordinaire Jamie Rydell joined us here on GTC. Jamie, good morning. How are you?
25: Adam, what's happening?
0: Hello.
25: It was crazy and crappy at the same time, right?
0: Right? Like, it was...
25: Kind of deflated.
0: I was writing some scripts out, and initially I wrote an incredible weekend for Canadian golf. That's me being glass half full. But it was heartbreaking, right? I mean, let's start with Brooke, because, I mean, that final round was one of the craziest rounds we'll ever see. And with the scenario to be seven back and to go eagle ace in two holes, to make eagle in the 72nd hole as well. What was your vantage point watching Brooke?
25: Wow, she played obviously a terrific final round. Shoot 64 in the final round of a major is good on its own. And then to get herself into that position to hit the shots that she needed to. Her putting was very good, I thought, all week. You know, it's usually one of the weaknesses of her game. Decently chipped around a bit. She pulled out a bunch of chips this week. You know, she just kind of put the pressure on, and Hanrun Yu is not making anything. She made nothing. Her putter was terrible until she made the putt she needed to make on the 72nd hole to force Brooke to make her eagle to get into the playoffs. So, you know, and then to, she did all that work to get back, and then to hit the two worst shots she hit probably all day, is that drive on the first playoff hole and then the wedge. Pretty gutted because I think we thought she could win it in the playoffs. I know I did. You know, she had played the par fives at 16 under all week, which is an incredible number. She had six or seven eagles, which is an incredible number over 4 days, including the three on the final round. But she puts she had the layup, and that was, the layup was fine, but she still could have made birdie, and if not, par. And par would have kept going. So it was unfortunate. Unfortunate that she hit the two worst shots she hit all day on that playoff hole.
0: Yeah, and especially too, given how you hit the fairway there during the playoff, and she was some 70, 80 yards ahead of Brooke. Yeah. And I noticed something too, the approach shot Brooke hit into 17 where she pulled it some 50, 60 feet away and then unfortunately three putted, and then that wedge she hit into the short iron, Jita, at least into the playoff hole, sort of like a flat-footed finish. It was as if she knew she He pulled it right away, and you touched on the putting there, and it's so fascinating. And we were texting as it was going on that her numbers putting was really good this season. She's fifth on the LPGA Tour in strokes gained putting, and she did make a lot of putts, obviously, this past week. However, we will not forget that putt she missed specifically on the set on the 71st hole, the 17th hole, where it was 2.5, 3 feet, and it didn't touch the hole.
25: And she had missed one of the same length for par earlier in the back nine. I think 11, I want to say. I can't remember. It was 11 or 12. And you kind of just, it's those ones that kill her. She's kind of like Scottie Scheffler that way. Like, they can make putts decently from length, but it's those short ones that that you never know what you're going to get out of them. And unfortunately, like, total, the one on the 17th wasn't even close. Didn't even scare the hole. But yeah, those ones just kill you. And again, when she had to do all the work to come from seven back, those ones kill. But in the end, she didn't get her third major, but she's had two back-to-back majors playing very well. Who knew Britt just had to have her baby for Brooke to kind of wake up and play good golf. But she's trending very well, and now I'm pretty sure she's off heading back to home till the women's open, which is traditionally her worst major. Doesn't necessarily do very well at the AIG. So, but the trends of her game are very promising, for the rest of the season at least. So it's nice to see how she's kind of sparked herself again at this time. It was like this last year, and then she ended up winning the CPKC. So that's another one that's also coming up for her. So she's got a couple big tournaments coming up, and the game is trending nicely. And if she could, like, again, she's hitting the ball great. She putts like this. You know, that's all you want from some of these players that struggle putting that hit the ball so well. Like, if you just putt half better than you're doing, you're probably going to be in most tournaments.
0: And it's fascinating, too, because you mentioned her past results at the AIG Women's Open, and she's missed three straight cuts at the Women's Open. Her best finish is a T7. It's her lone top 10 at that tournament. And you would think, given her, throughout her career anyway, how her ball striking has been the strength of her game, maybe not so much this year according to the stats anyway, but she's played well in streaks. Like last year, obviously, wins CPKC Women's Open. She played well the week before in Portland, but prior to that, there really wasn't much form. And prior to this two major run this year, it was one top 10 in her first 11 starts, and then she rattles off a T3 seemingly out of nowhere at the KPMG Women's PGA. Yep. And then the runner-up finish at the Amundi Evian Championship, right? So, but she's so much fun to watch, and it's that clutch gene, right? And the last thought I have on Brooke is that 72nd hole where she missed that short putt, and then she easily could have crumbled from there. Instead, she unleashes, to your point, two unbelievable shots and makes eagle. Like, there's Brooke and there's Nick Taylor, and those are the most clutch Canadian golfers we have right now.
25: You're right. Yeah, you're absolutely right. And especially after the two opponents hit it into the rough. So they weren't going for two. So Brooke had the opening to eagle to maybe win or at least tie. And to be able to just smash one down the middle, which she had driven the ball well out pretty much all week. Aside from the one on the playoff, unfortunately, but, you know, she just hit, she is clutch when she needs it. And just unfortunately, sometimes it's the bunker play and it's, you know, sometimes the wonky putter that kind of always bites her, for me. And, you know, she hit a good chip. She wasn't going to make that chip on the playoff hole, but she actually hit a pretty good one there. It's just unfortunate. It's unfortunate because it looked very promising for her. And, you know, she's obviously played well at the Evian. She's won and she's got two runner ups at the Evian in her career. So she plays well at that tournament. And then, you know, who knows? Maybe she's found something now. She's an aunt and it seems to have released some sort of pension or whatever, that has allowed her to play very well in the last two majors, which, you know, again, they're major championships, so not easy to play well in. So let's see what happens at the Open. Let's see what happens at the Women's Open. Hopefully she has a good week. And then obviously CPKC week, we want her to play well.
0: Absolutely.
25: It's only good for Canadian golf then.
0: Yeah, and defending her title at the CPKC. In conversation here with Jamie Rydell, producer of all things on TSN. And so Brooke Henderson, she loses in that playoff. I want to say it was like 10 a.m. Eastern on Sunday, mm-hmm. and there was massive delays at the Scottish Open on Saturday, so that ended a little later than it was supposed to. And then we had the ISCO Championship, where Taylor Pendrith, I mean, posts that number in the clubhouse, gets into the playoff, obviously. And, he had chances. He really had chances, but it was the ball striking that really cost him, especially that third playoff hole, right?
25: Oh, man. I kind of was following. I was at work yesterday doing a CFL game, mm-hmm. and I kind of just looked at the leaderboard, and I saw that he was tied for the lead. But a bunch of players were still on the course because he was, I don't know, 15th, I think, coming into it or whatever.
0: Yeah.
25: And there was a whole group of players that were in the area between three and four shots back of the lead. And so I was like, okay, that's awesome. He's going to finish, I don't know, maybe get a top five and move him up. I'm just thinking about the FedEx Cup. And then I went back and I'm like, holy, he's in the playoffs. So we flipped it on, and he hit those first two shots were great on that first playoff hole. And then he hammered that 9-footer by. Like, he hit it way too hard for that line that he was on. And then it was just struggle. It was, you know, he kind of actually made a nice up and down. Because that second shot skull in the second playoff hole, I just don't know. I just don't know what happened. It seemed like his lie was okay. I know he was in that little first cut before the bunker, but yeah, I don't know. I don't know what happened there. Hits the tree and lands short, but he did make a nice up and down there. And then, you know, bad drive, bad bunker shot that he just looked frustrated. I think he looked frustrated after the missed putt. Cause I think that was the chance, right? You had a 9-footer, pretty good look at birdie. And missed it, and just made two nice up and downs out of the bunker to keep the playoff going. And then he hit two good shots to win it. Taylor didn't hit a good chip after that bunker shot, and it's just it's unfortunate. You get your point, you get there, and then all of a sudden it's gone. But positive for Taylor is that he moved up almost 20 spots in the FedEx, so he's now 79th. He's just outside of the top 70, but comfortably inside the top 100 now with 4 weeks left. So he doesn't have to necessarily worry about his card next week. It's just a matter of let's get into the playoffs and maybe get into those signature events if he can get through a week of the playoffs. But, you know, he's still got a few starts left here that he can use. Now he's closer. Now he's actually within striking distance of getting inside the top 70. And again, that's all we're looking for. We got the three guys right there now, Sudarshan and Nick Taylor and Corey Connors, who's kind of hanging on at 64. Nick Taylor and Sudarshan, Yellow Miraju. Sudarshan's in. He can't be passed. Yeah. Nick's pretty solid, but it's Corey Taylor. You know, AJ Ewart had his chance, but he kind of faltered on Sunday, and so he dropped again. Matt Hughes moved up a bit. Silverman moved up a bit, but they're still well back. It's going to be a chase here in the last month, but Taylor Pendrith with that runner-up finish, you know, despite not getting the two-year exemption and into the PGA and all that stuff that comes with a win, did positively move up and seemed to have a pretty solid week. So hopefully he can build on it. He won in Minnesota, right? So he's got that coming up. His only win was where? Detroit, sorry. Right?
0: No, that was Byron Nelson, I want to say. Byron Nelson.
25: Was he Byron Nelson?
0: Yeah, 2024, I want to say.
25: Or he's played well at the 3M before.
0: Yeah, he's played well there for sure.
25: So he's got that coming up for him. So hopefully hopefully this is a sign that he can maybe get another Canadian into the FedEx Cup playoffs.
0: Yeah, 100%. It's a big time for golf. And, James, one more before we let you go. Obviously, yeah. It's the Open Championship this week. It's crazy that it's already come up. The summer's flying by. But I'm going to ask Bob this question, too, in our next segment. If you had to pick one, Scotty or Rory, who has the better week this week?
25: Well, I think I have to take Rory because Scotty missed the cut the last tournament he played, and didn't look good doing it. So, Rory ended up finishing decently in Scotland. So I take Rory based on recency bias on form because Rory played four rounds in Scotland, was, you know, in contention at times, kind of in and out of contention, but ends up with a pretty good finish. And Scotty missed his first cut in 4 years. So, you know, will that help Scotty? It probably went right to Birkdale, I would suspect, and started working on that. But I got to go with Rory because I think Rory's in better form right now.
0: Yeah, that's fair. And it's supposed to be firm, supposed to be fast, just seeing the forecast now. Temperatures sort of hovering close to 80 degrees Fahrenheit all week. And according to all reports, it's already bouncy too, right? Oh, yeah. Yeah.
25: Heat waves everywhere, man. Heat waves everywhere.
0: If
25: watch
0: only
25: out
0: Z
25: people
0: and I,
25: walking on that fescue.
0: Right? If only Z and I had some of that weather when we were in Ireland last
25: I
0: week.
25: I know, you did. I remember my first Open in 2023. Sorry, this will be quick.
0: No, you're good.
25: Or 2003. It was dry. And those mounds on, you know, all the mounds, all the viewing mounds on the championship course.
0: Dunes.
25: They were dry and people were trying to climb. People were falling everywhere. There was one mound right beside a green and there was always an officer right there and people were climbing up it. Which is fine. You're allowed to do that, but they were sliding down. It would go into this ditch and one person got into the ditch and trying to get people out of the ditch was impossible because it was all slippery. So I see that. I see my visions of 2003. I didn't have the typical Open experience, my first one going to an Open championship. But that was pretty funny. So maybe we'll see. Let's keep the cameras on the crowd.
0: Yes, it'll be ditch watch. Yeah, this weekend at the Open. Jamie, as always, my man, thanks for your time. Looking forward to catching up with you soon, and should be a fun week this week. But as always,
25: this is one of the good weeks. Wake up in the morning and golf's on.
0: Yes, sir. Yep. Thank you, Jamie.
25: Thanks.
0: There he goes, Jamie Rydell, who is ready for the Open this week. All right. When we come back here on Golf Talk Canada, Bob Weeks will join us live. We'll ask Bob about Scotty or Rory. Maybe Bob will know more of the story that Jamie was just telling about how fans were rolling down into a ditch at the 2003 Open Championship. We'll ask Bob that and much more when we come back right here on Golf Talk Canada.
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0: Golf Talk Canada continues. Adam Scully here, now joined by Bob Weeks here on the line. Bob, good morning. Thank you again for joining here. I love the insight there in hour number one. And now as we look ahead to the Open Championship, which is this week, just how excited are you for the Open?
32: Yeah, it's always a great week. I love getting up early, getting a cup of coffee and sitting down in front of the television and watching it. It's the one major that we don't cover live in person anymore. We haven't done for a little while anyway. And we won't go into the reasons or anything, but it's kind of nice to have a home game once in a while. But I love it when the players get out there and you see those courses, whether it's driving rain and wind or whether it's sunny and warm, like apparently it's going to be this week, playing fast and hard. But yeah, it's a great week. It's the one major championship that to me has the biggest possibility for a kind of an upset or a winner from off the out of the favorites category. I think that's what makes it kind of special.
0: For sure. And you look at some of the winners, guys coming out of nowhere, you know, Ben Curtis, Darren Clark when he won, Dan Brown a couple of years ago, not the author Dan Brown, the professional golfer Dan Brown, made quite a run a couple of years back. And that's where you see these players really coming out of nowhere, which is awesome. And yeah, I'm looking forward to seeing it being firm and fast like it's supposed to be. this week. Now, Jamie Rydell was just on before you came on, and he told a story about the 2003 Open where it was so firm and so hot that fans were walking up to the top of some viewing areas, sort of these little dunes, and sliding down into some ditches. A, were you there with him, Bob? And B, do you have any memories from that?
32: I was there at that one. We went there. That was after Mike Weir, of course, had won the Masters. So we were following Mike more than anything. And we were playing at St. George's, Royal St. George's Golf Club. And they have this one hill at the end. I can't remember the hole, but it sits right at the end of one of the holes. And it's very, very big. It's tall. It would be sort of, you know, it would be a probably a 10-story staircase to get up to the top of it. And it was so dry and there was nothing to grip on. It was like walking on glass more or less. And these people would go up and you'd see them get close to the top and then slip and they would slide all the way down. And people were, they began as they only do in the UK. They started having a cheering, you know, they would go, whoa, whoa, whoa, as the guy climbed up. And then if he slipped, he got booed. He made it to the top. He got cheered. But, it's a, you know, that's the other thing about the Open Championship. It's a very different crowd experience. It's, they have, first of all, they have like a gazillion people that go in there and a lot of people will just bring their own lunch and they sit in the somewhere in the dunes and they sit down there and find a spot and they'll bring their sandwiches and some drinks and carry on. I think they may have limited that now, but back in those days, you were allowed to bring your own stuff and go in and you'd be there for the day. And because these golf courses are so flat, there's a lot of stands and you got to go up and if you really want to see what's going on, but it's a good crowd. It's a fun experience for anyone who can go.
0: For all of our fans, it's a bucket list experience to go and see an Open in person. So, love that story as well. Okay, Bob, we're going to have a full Open preview show on Wednesday and we'll do an all Open championship edition of 3DUP coming up next. But first, before we get there, I asked Jamie Rydell this question about who he thought would have a better week, Scotty or Rory. We had a similar conversation on our TV show this week, but Bob, I'll ask you right here. Scotty or Rory, who has the better week?
32: I'm going to go with Rory. I think Rory is playing a little bit better. He does, even though he says that he's terrible at golf. He called that out in one of the cameras of the audio. Mike's picked him up after he hit a bad shot yesterday. I think he's just got a better flow. I think he's more comfortable, even though Scotty won this tournament last year. I think he's more comfortable on Lynx Golf. I think that his driver could be a secret weapon because if these are firm and fast, just think how hard, how long he's going to hit those tee shots. I mean, how many greens do you think he'll drive this week? That'll be an interesting stat, and they should have a pool about that on FanDuel. But I really do think that he is playing a little bit better. I think Scotty's a little trouble with his irons. You know, not to say that he's playing poorly. Everything is, that I'm saying is critiquing him is relative. You know, like he's obviously a great iron player, but he's not as good as he has been in the past. And I said this, earlier to you, we were chatting and I said, you know, I don't know if it's a, if there's a something where he's starting to get worn out a little bit by being the top player in the world, by, you know, having all the focus on him, by doing a lot of different things. He's talked about the fact that, you know, winning the Open Championship last year, he said, it's great, but, you know, I want to go home and be with my family and do all these things. So you kind of wonder if there is some kind of a burnout factor creeping in. And I don't think anybody would be critical if that was the case. But I just think this week, Rory seems more anxious, more excited, more geared up to play in this event.
0: And with some better form as well. Rory coming off a T7 last week, and Rory does have top tens in three of the last four Opens. I know Scotty is the defending champion, of course, but I'm curious to see how Scotty plays this week, and we'll hear from Scotty Scheffler and Rory McIlroy on both our TV and radio shows coming up a little later this week. But when we come back here on Golf Talk Canada, we'll do an all-time Open Championship edition of Winners, Weird, and What.
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0: Golf Talk Canada continues. Scully and Weeks here with you as we take a look at the Open Championship this week. So many great historic moments and wild situations have happened at the Open. So we thought we would do an all-time Open edition of Winners, Weird, and What. This week, Bob has the team.
27: So what do I do? Just aim for the pond?
33: No, you're not supposed to hit it into the water.
27: But you hit it into the water.
33: I know I hit it into the water.
27: Well, why do they even have water if you're not supposed to hit it there?
33: Because it's fun! We're having fun!
27: Look, it went further than your ball!
32: All right, Adam. Well, my winner this week is actually winners, and they are Paul Laurie and Stuart Sink. Now, I think most people will know those two names as golfers, and they know them as good golfers, but they don't always correspond them with being Open champions. And that's because when they won their Open championship, both of them, by the way, in playoffs, the bigger story was the guy who lost the Open rather than won it. For Paul Laurie, of course, it was Jean Vandeveld back in 1999 when Jean Vandeveld stood on the 18th tee, the 72nd hole of the Open championship, needing a double bogey or better to win, an unheralded victory. This guy was sort of a journeyman professional from France. Instead, he went through all sorts of disasters and ended up with a triple bogey, and he lost in a three-player playoff with Laurie. He got his name on the claret jug, Paul Laurie, but everyone remembers that as the tournament that Jean Vandeveld lost. And the same thing to a little bit lesser extent you could say about Stuart Sink. I mean, Tom Watson was on the 18th hole. He needed a par to win the championship. Instead, he hit his approach shot, and it went over the back of the green after hitting the front, ran all the way back, and he ended up with a bogey, and he went into a four-hole playoff for Stuart Sink, where Stuart Sink won. And I just think those two guys, Adam, are sort of reflective, Stuart Sink and Paul Laurie, of their winners, but I don't know if we really remember them as the defining moment.
0: Yeah, 100%. And totally. You would never, you know, think back and recall and remember Paul Laurie as the champion in 1999 and Stuart Sink in 2009. And I remember Stuart Sink, he won the four-hole playoff against Tom Watson by 6 shots, and Tom Watson, it just looked like he had ran out of steam, which is unfortunate. Two crazy moments, that's for sure, in the history of the Open, Bob.
32: All right, my line just cut out there as you were talking. Thank you for doing that. But my weird was one of the weirder finishes I've ever seen, and this is again another heartbreaker, was Doug Sanders, who was a great player back in his day, was actually the last amateur golfer to win the RBC Canadian Open back in the 1950s at Beaconsfield. But as a professional, he was playing in the Open Championship. He had about a 2.5-foot putt, basically a tap in. If it was you and me playing, Adam, I would give you the putt because it was that close. And he went to putt this thing, and he did something beforehand. He got very nervous and he moved something away, and then he went and hit this just horrible putting stroke. And you can see as soon as the ball leaves the putter, it's almost like he reaches out with a putter to try and correct the line and tap it in. But it was one of the most embarrassing and it was just heartbreaking to watch him do that and blow it. But it was such a weird stroke that he took. That's why he's in my weird. And he went on the next day to lose an 18-hole playoff to Jack Nicklaus. My what is the two players who competed in the 2016 Open Championship head-to-head, Royal Troon,

0: of really a lifetime, and there have been some great mano-a-manos in the world of golf, but Henrik Stenson winning that 20 under par, Phil Mickelson was 17 under par. You know who was in third place? J.B. Holmes at 6 under. That is what we call separation right there. And as Bob was about to allude to, you know, Henrik Stenson, Phil Mickelson both went to LIV Golf, and we haven't really heard much performance-wise in the world of golf from either of those two guys. Obviously, as Bob was saying, Phil Mickelson, there's a lot of alleged rumors going on in his life, but for Henrik Stenson, he was going to be the Ryder Cup captain, instead went to LIV Golf. And, well, we haven't really seen much of him since. In fact, when Mark Sacchino played in a Legends European Tour golf event in Barbados at the end of April, Henrik Stenson was actually in that field. So that's really the last we have heard from Henrik Stenson, which is sad, really, because 10 years ago, that was one of the great duels of the Open Championship and all of major championship golf history. Henrik Stenson winning by 3 shots over Phil Mickelson, which was quite something. Okay, Bob, I think we have you back on the line here. Some technical glitches. but I was just talking about how amazing that duel was between Stenson and Phil. And I don't know if you heard me say this, but do you recall? It's a pretty good trivia question. Do you recall who came in third place that year, back in 2016?
1: It wasn't Doug Sanders, was it?
0: No. No.
1: It was. I don't remember. I'd have to look that up.
0: J.B. Holmes, and he was 6 under par.
1: Wow. Wow. Yeah. That's something else. I do remember it got warmer as the day went on, and I remember Henrik Stenson going around and basically standing right beside cameraman Mark Millett, and I took his shirt off, and was down to his bare shirt. He didn't have it. He had to take one layer off take two layers off to put the one layer back on. And he just said, "Sorry guys, hope you don't mind the striptease." And then he walked on.
0: Oh yeah. And Henrik Stenson, I mean, that's where he was hitting that, that 3-wood too. Didn't really have a driver in the bag, right, Bob? Remember that? And on the 72nd hole, his tee shot like came up a yard short of that pop bunker in the fairway. And that's when he knew, Bob, that was his day.
1: Yeah. Well, Adam, it's your day now because, the tee is yours.
2: 348. Oh man, that is sweet.
0: Okay, Bob, my winner for all-time Open Championship edition of Winners Weird and What goes to Jordan Spieth, who back in 2017, he won the Open at Royal Birkdale, and we're back here, obviously, this week for the Open. But Spieth had a wild turn of events, starting on the 13th hole on that fateful Sunday, where his tee shot went right, and then it went further right, and then it kept slicing right. It went 100 yards right of the fairway. And from there, a lot of craziness ensued, where it took at least 20 minutes to for Spieth to actually find his ball, make sure that the drop was okay. He was running up a hill. He was running down a hill. Greller had to get the yardage for him. Meanwhile, his playing competitor, Matt Kuchar, is sitting down in the middle of the fairway on a towel, just waiting for it to go on. Anyway, Spieth makes this miraculous bogey. And then what does he do? He goes eagle, where he makes about a 60-foot putt, and the iconic, when he yelled, "Go get that," at Greller, his caddy Michael Greller, after that went in. And then he nearly makes a hole-in-one on the following hole, followed by a couple birdies. This was one of the craziest finishes, Bob, we've seen really in Open Championship history for Jordan Spieth.
1: You know what one of the craziest parts of that is? How long it took him to finally get ready to shoot. Like, I don't know if there's any rules about timing and stuff. I know there was some work back and forth with the officials because they had to make sure the line was right on the drop and where he could drop it. He ended up sort of in where with all these equipment trucks are and everything, but man, that took a long time to hit that one shot. And I guess after it's all accounted for, it probably was worth it.
0: Yeah, absolutely. And you wouldn't see that every weekend for the weekend warriors out there taking 20 minutes to play a shot out of a weird lie. But

0: anyway, Jordan Spieth, the winner back in 2017. My weird goes to Tiger Woods in 2002. Now, in 2002, Tiger was at the peak of his powers. He had won the first two majors of the year. He had won seven of the last 11 major championships. He was two shots back heading into that third round of the 2002 Open Championship at Muirfield. And that Saturday morning, it was a nice day. It was sunny, a little breeze. It was so nice, in fact, that Steve Williams, who joined us last year on during our Celebrating Tiger Woods 2000 special, Steve told a story that it was so nice in the morning that Steve actually took his shirt off and went for a run on the beach. And as he was anticipating getting ready for that third round, he thought, oh, we'll just have short sleeves on. Third round of the Open, my guy Tiger is going to go out, and he's going to win the third leg of the Grand Slam. Instead, well, we saw some weather, and it came in sideways. There was a lot of rain, a lot of wind, and it was so bad, in fact, that Tiger didn't have an umbrella. His hat was off because the wind was going everywhere. Bobby shot 81. It was the first time he failed to break 80 as a professional, and he did it at the Open. What do you remember about watching that one?
1: I remember how horrible it was, the weather-wise, and I can remember that when we left the course that day, it was still coming in sideways and the wind was going, and as we drove by, there was back to our house, there was a little golf course, and even in this weather, people were lined up to go out and play. So I guess it was just an average day for most of the Scottish people out there.
0: Oh, see, that's gold right there. You get any sort of conditions, that's for sure. Okay, my what for this edition of 3Dub. We talked about some collapses earlier in the segment, but Adam Scott in 2012, he had one hand on the claret jug. He had a four-shot lead, four holes to go. He was looking for that first career major championship. The telecast showed the guy engraving the claret jug, starting to put Adam Scott's name on. Well, let's say the jinx was on because Scott went bogey, bogey, bogey. He gets on the 72nd hole. His caddy, again, Steve Williams, said, mate, I think it's either a 2-iron or a driver. 3-wood is not the play. There's two bunkers. The ball could go right into it. So Adam Scott elects to hit 3-wood. For whatever reason, he hit 3-wood into one of the pop bunkers, had to hit it out sideways, hit the third onto the green. In the group ahead of him, Ernie Els made like a 20-footer for birdie, and Scott lipped out in slow motion, and he missed. Now, Bob, thankfully, Scott got his major moment the next year, wins the Masters in 2013, but he really should have won that Open in 2012.
1: I'll tell you, everybody who was on the course that day, including Ernie Els, who ended up winning, were rooting for Adam Scott. He is such a well-liked player out there, such a classy guy, and I think everybody was sort of cheering him on to try and win that championship. But to bogey the last four holes, man, it's more than bad golf. You know, that's when the headworms are sort of starting to take control, I think.
0: Yeah, absolutely, and some great video there that we'll play throughout our all-time Open Championship edition of Winners, Weird, and What, that coming up on TV this week. All right, when we come back here on GTC, we'll wrap up today's show and give you an update on when you can watch and listen to us for the rest of the week.
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1: 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Brooke Henderson, Taylor Pendrith coming oh so close, both losing in playoffs. Unfortunately, Tom Kim winning the Genesis Scottish Open. How about Zach Johnson, a big win on PGA Tour champions as well. Bob, about a minute left here. Rest of the day. It seems a little sunny out there. Are we getting some golf in or what?
2: Hoping to get a little quick nine with my dad, who, and I hope I can beat him, but, he's pretty tough. He shot 94, he shot 51 the last time I played with him, so I gotta keep my A game in tune.
1: Okay, and I'm looking forward to hearing how the swing has progressed or regressed for you, because I know you've been going through a bit of a battle here with the golf game, but we'll save that, we'll tease that for Wednesday's show, where we'll also talk a little more about our journey in Ireland. Great to be back here in Canada. And Bob, for you, great to spend some time together. Play well this afternoon too. Send my best to your dad, and Bob, looking forward to chatting with you on Wednesday.
2: Sounds good. Thanks, Adam.
1: There he goes, Bob Weeks. And for us on Golf Talk Canada, back tomorrow night, 10:30 p.m. TSN2, and a couple of times on Wednesday, including right here. 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The Open is here, the final men's major of 2026. Thanks so much for joining us today on Golf Talk Canada. And remember, the first good decision for the golf course starts in the closet.
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1: Everybody. Welcome to this edition of the Rich Eisen Show. We're back off a week off, and here we are on Disney Plus, the ESPN app, or ESPN Radio, however you want to take us in by watching us or listening to us, Sirius XM Channel 80 audience. However you're out there, please give us a call at 844-204-RICH, number to dial right here on the program. So much to catch up on in this month of July. It's the All-Star Weekend in Philadelphia for Major League Baseball. The ESPYs later on this week. Training camps right around the corner. We've also got ourselves a week of catching up to do on what was going down last week in the world of this show and the world of sports. And we've got ourselves also a return guest. We've never had Lou Diamond Phillips here, but he's going to be here in studio on hour number three. We'll go down a little bit of a Young Guns memory lane with him as he's here in support of his new film, Gangland, that's in limited theaters and on all digital platforms right now. Of course, the World Cup is on our mind because we've got ourselves an outstanding semifinal all set up. The top four teams, it's chalk in the World Cup here in North America and Mexico. Everything's now set up for the semifinal here in our country for a big finish on Sunday. Good to see you over there, Chris Brockman. How are you, sir?
3: I am great, Rich. The Red Sox can't lose.
1: That's correct.
3: Life is great.
1: Because they're playing the Mets a lot. We'll get to that in a second. Good to see you, DJ Mikey D is in D's Nuts.
4: Good morning, Rich.
1: And if I'm not mistaken, the Mets fired their manager while we were gone, T.J. Jefferson. Am I correct?
5: I don't follow baseball.
1: Ladies and gentlemen, T.J. Jefferson of No Contest Wrestling in the Rich Eisen Show.
5: What's up, everybody?
1: Yeah. Hey, man.
5: Kind of miss you guys.
3: Good to see you. Yeah,
5: man. And if anyone heard me a few weeks ago say that Senegal was going to beat France, no, you didn't.
3: No,
5: you
3: good.
5: You did not hear me.
1: Okay.
3: Glad to be back.
1: I didn't even remember all of
3: good.
1: That.
3: Yeah, of course not.
1: The World Cup's off the hook. I can't so get good. Enough of it. And so I get pissed off when it's only one game or, say, today, no games at all. And there's
3: no games today is rough.
1: There's three games left.
4: I'm here.
1: There's a semifinal on Tuesday, a semifinal on Wednesday, and then a final on Sunday.
3: Well, don't forget the third place game on Saturday.
1: Yeah, okay.
4: Oh, yeah. I'm not doing that one.
1: No.
3: Oh.
1: Okay. Oh, it's you.
4: Thankfully we have you.
1: Mike Del Tufo, there's no consolation games for Mikey. Mikey D.
4: The final.
1: Actually, we're the consolation games.
5: Yeah, right?
4: No.
1: The Rich Eisen Show's your consolation.
4: Stop. I love you guys.
1: I can't get enough of it.
4: No, it's amazing.
1: I cannot get enough of it. It is, there's nothing in sports that's as epic as this. And I have to give it up. I understand that our baseball finals, if you will, is called a World Series. Mm-hmm. I understand we always, call what we do here a World Champion. And in terms of, you know, Major League Baseball, in terms of any sport like basketball or hockey, and clearly, you know, American football, where else are you going to play it that's as good as here in the United States? I totally get that. But this right here is truly a World Cup.
5: Yeah.
1: And I'm hearing all about this 64 team field that they're planning on doing. It's like, okay, hey, the rest of the planet, let me tell you something about something called the first four in the NCAA tournament here. We don't need it. You don't need these extra teams unless, of course, you need more water breaks to fill up your actual cups with money. But, it's truly unbelievable watching these matches And we mentioned it the other day before we went on break. If this is the best World Cup ever, because we're seeing it all, right? I do believe when England got past Mexico in one of the superb matches of this World Cup in Mexico City while we were out, I think England got past Mexico at 4 a.m. local time in England. And you could see people filling up pubs and bars at 4 a.m. and what have you. Yeah, but we're not doing that here in the United States. For many things.
6: Right.
1: I guess if there's a U.S. men's national team that's playing a World Cup, knockout round match, will people fill up bars? Perhaps, because we're seeing so many folks here getting into it now. But some of these matches that we've seen, just absolutely off the hook, and the mistakes that get made get magnified in such a way, knowing that the entire planet is watching, is just another riveting aspect of all this. And seeing over the weekend, I'm also honestly straight up learning that you're watching these matches in real time. I'm learning. I know I'm going to sound completely ignorant of the sport when people maybe watch this back on YouTube somewhere in the corners of the world, that you can spin a ball with your instep. I honestly, you could give me a million cracks at it, and I can't believe that you can actually do this sort of thing in a way that Argentina won against Switzerland this weekend in particular. I'm just fascinated what you can do with a soccer ball and how you can do it in real time. And I know I sound like a total complete soccer moron, football moron. I don't care. I'm learning like the rest of everybody else, watching all of this stuff in real time and then seeing how the top four teams on the planet are advancing and the epic nature in which Argentina has made it here, down 2-0 to Egypt. I left the room, and now I come back 10 minutes later and they're up 3.
6: That game was nuts.
1: Yada, yada, yada. Yeah. Egypt thinks they got robbed.
6: Yep.
1: And I had to watch back why Egypt felt that they got robbed over and over and over again. I still don't quite understand it. And Argentina, getting past Cape Verde the way that it got past them, and the way that the Swiss had their best player in Brill Embolo sent off of the turf because he flopped. And he flopped. There's no two ways about it. Mm-hmm. And if you flop with a yellow card already on you and you get another yellow card, you got the old red. And I totally thought that he deserved it. Because if the rule is that you can't flop, then I'll be straight up with you. Half the NBA would not be able to finish a game if that's the way that they put that in the NBA. Please bring it to the NBA or WNBA, as we saw over the weekend. And I'm fully engrossed in this and hearing how what? FIFA's put its thumb on the Argentine scale.
3: Well, that's what, you know,
1: that everybody's saying right now.
3: People think the
1: FIFA. Well, and FIFA's earned that scorn, and FIFA's earned it. Certainly in the way that the United States, got Flo Balogun back.
6: Mm-hmm. Mm-hmm.
1: We didn't even discuss that because we were off.
6: I didn't think
1: Balogun deserved the red card. Everybody's telling me online that he deserved the red card. And I'm like, well, if he didn't get the red card, if he got the red card, why didn't Messi get the red card a few years ago?
6: Get a yellow.
1: I mean, you know what I mean? And so I hear you.
6: Yeah.
1: I hear you. But the way that Balogun got put back in the game for that matchup against Belgium, in my mind, was absolutely disgusting. and it turned the United States men's national team from world beaters into world haters on the spot. And nobody could express to whoever is pushing the buttons that it's not worth the squeeze. But that's for a larger picture conversation anyway. To the point where Balogun got so overwhelmed that he felt the need to apologize to the Belgian head coach. And Belgium's coach comforted him while Belgium's making fun of us and crushing us 4-1. Mm. And I just want to say this. I know Christian Pulisic is getting all the criticism.
3: He's kind of the scapegoat, right?
1: Well, I mean, it's, I think you could spread it around for this one performance. The men's national team, I thought, had an entertaining World Cup. Kept me in it all the way through for them. Kept me dreaming. Kept me hoping. The performance was substandard, to say the least. And I fully believe the way that Balogun got put back on the turf reverberated. And Pochettino, I thought, did a very good job. And it was just a horrible night that potentially revealed how far behind the rest of planet Earth the United States men's side of soccer is. And I understand everybody's talking about youth sports and how the way we do it here in the United States, it is insanely expensive. Insanely expensive. And the way the rest of the world does it.
3: Norway's sports are free.
1: You know? And Pulisic's comments after saying basically he's got not to worry, he can rest up. He's going to rest up now? As if he's what? He's speaking to AC Milan's fan base after the United States' World Cup is done? Suffered a microfracture?
3: Yeah.
1: So everyone's just heaping abuse on Pulisic for taking himself out of the game. So everybody's all over the map pointing fingers. And I'm, you know, Pulisic's comments were beyond tone deaf. Beyond tone deaf. But it still was a highly entertaining World Cup. And I'm looking at Mbappe. I'm looking at Messi. I'm looking at Bellingham. And I'm not even looking at Harry Kane there. You look at Spain. And you're like, okay, would we have gotten past any of these folks? Maybe if we played keep away for long enough to get to PKs or something, to be honest with you. I mean, even my complete novice approach or resume in watching this beautiful game, I could see with my own two eyes how far behind we are. You know, I could see that. And we can hope. 2030 and beyond. But right now you're seeing all of these guys. Haaland, by the way. You know, there's that want to get away spot, right? In the United States. I don't know if they're going to come up with one in Norway right now.
3: Yeah, what is a Norway Snickers?
1: Let me just say this right now. I don't know what's going on between Alexander Sørloth and Erling Haaland. But imagine being the guy that the entire world sees that you are the one who doesn't pass the ball to the greatest, with all due respect to Mbappe and Messi and everyone else that I just mentioned. Right now, I'll say one of the greatest finishers and snipers. Haaland unmarked against England, and Sørloth decides to go hero ball. And the number of times I've watched that video back with my hand in my face, looking through my fingers like it's a horror movie.
3: Just like, pass it. Okay, pass it.
1: Oh, my God. I was watching that in the bar behind Charles Woodson. at the American Century Championship. Yeah, I just dropped a name. I don't care. Okay, but that's how I was watching the match. The whole bar screaming, what the hell was that?
7: Ugh.
1: Including those who were rooting for England. They're like, those who were rooting for England were like, great play. Great play. Great play by Sirlot. That was awesome.
7: Well,
1: I mean, they couldn't believe
7: Norway goes up 2-0. You feel like that's a wrap.
1: Could be. Could be. But that's just, again, about the epic nature and how everybody's finger pointing and everybody's excited and everybody's into it. The true World Cup. And I cannot wait for these matches. I cannot wait for it. France versus Spain. Oh, my God. And then England against Argentina. Ooh. By the way, the video that I've seen the last time they played each other in the World Cup, I think 2002, Beckham scores on a free kick, on a penalty kick because of a foul in the box by Pochettino.
7: No way. That's cool.
1: And he buried it. And England versus Argentina has a history. And I heard about it from my Uber driver back from the airport when I arrived home from Lake Tahoe in the American Century Championship from a Scotsman who told me that he's been watching this World Cup with the ABE approach. Anybody but England. And I think he hates Sirlot as much as anybody else in Scandinavia right about now.
7: ABE.
1: Ugh.
7: Funny.
1: It's amazing. The fandom, the excitement, the disappointment, the drama. Maurice Adu is going to be joining us in hour number two to talk about it. Hour three, Lou Diamond Phillips. But while we were out, Seth Wickersham wrote this incredible deep dive. He embedded with Sean Payton during the playoffs for 2 weeks. You never see that type of access. And his article that dropped on ESPN.com is something I want to review. Did you see that Payton toyed with the idea of giving up his head coaching position to Bill Belichick for as long as Belichick would win games to get past Don Shula's record while Payton would be the offensive coordinator and coach in waiting? Did you see that?
7: No, but I love that idea.
1: So I there's so much to talk with Seth about. And then there's you at 844-204 Rich. Oh yeah, there was a wedding that went down while we were out as well. We'll discuss that.
8: Yeah, man.
7: Excited to hear about MSG.
1: I don't know what you're talking about.
7: Yep.
1: I don't have that on my food. 844-204 Rich number. And I've got some great stories from the American Century Championship.
7: Can't wait.
1: With photos and videos and everything. 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

0: Grisham is here on the Rich Eisen Show, fresh off of Sean Payton's second chance inside the Denver Broncos Super Bowl posted last week. And I definitely have a few things flagged. But first things first, describe to everybody who may not have read this, the access that Sean gave you, Seth.
1: Yeah, you know, it kind of, I would periodically, you know, spend a couple of days here and there with the Broncos during the season. And, you know, sometimes I would leave at like 2 a.m. after their game planning sessions. And the idea kind of came up organically where I was like, to my knowledge, I don't think anybody's ever really witnessed the playoffs from the inside in an unauthorized, you know, written type of story where, you know, you're there for 14 and 16 hour days and the assignment ends when their season ends, whether it's in the first round of the Super Bowl. So that was the idea. And Sean signed up for it right away. And, you know, sure enough, a week before, you know, the Broncos played the Bills in the playoffs, I was out in Denver and at the facility, you know, for some pretty long days, mirroring Sean's hours for the most part, to try to bring fans as close to the flame as possible about what it takes to try to win at the very, very, very highest levels of the NFL.
0: And what did you glean? Basically, that you put some real great nuggets in there. So before we get to the gleaning here, first one that has nothing to do with the playoffs at all. I got to hit you on this one. It was the first thing that jumped off the page when I read it. More than anything else,
1: mm-hmm.
0: Bill Belichick, that being brought on by Sean Payton to coach the Broncos for as long as it took to get the requisite number of wins to pass Don Shula. When did he come up with this idea? Was it just right after Bill and the Patriots parted ways? Seth, walk me through the timeline on this here.
1: Yeah, so Sean has a lot of respect for Bill, and they obviously, you know, I think that they have something in common that they both have the mutual trauma of having, you know, worked under Bill Parcells. And when, you know, Sean was just offended that the league, no team hired Bill Belichick after he and the Patriots split in 2024. And so his idea, and it was more than like a fleeting thought, but it was less than a full scale proposal, was, you know, how could he bring him onto the Broncos and how could he make it appealing to Bill? And one of the things that he thought would be good for Bill and good for the league and possibly good for the Broncos is to bring him on as head coach. So Sean would temporarily relinquish his throne, become, you know, senior or, you know, assistant head coach in charge of the offense. And, you know, Bill would coach the Broncos as the head coach. As many seasons as it took to get him the record. Now, at the end of the day, it was an impossible idea. It was a fanciful idea, but it was something that he, you know, Sean has, something I learned about Sean doing this story is he has astounding creative energy. He thinks of kind of fun, kind of crazy ideas all the time. It's just something that kind of comes naturally to him. And this was one of those things that popped into his head and kind of was something that he chewed on for a little bit.
0: And it went nowhere at the end of the day?
1: It went nowhere. I mean, at the end of the day, it went nowhere. And, you know, it was going to be all but impossible to try to enact. But, and who knows if Bill would even wanted to have done it. But it was something that he did something that he thought of out of respect for Belichick.
0: Okay. And now let's get to some of the nuggets for the playoffs that you picked up on. Can you tell me about this play called Baby Shower? Seth, please.
1: Well, that was the play call that they had in the previous year's playoff. So speaking of respect, so, I mean, Sean Payton has so much respect for Josh Allen, and he studies great players in the offseason and the chance that they'll play, that they might face in the playoffs. Like, how will he strategize for them? And one of the things that he had for Josh Allen is that, like, this guy is so good, and he's so automatic in late game situations that we're not giving him the ball. If it's a close game and it's fourth down, we're going to fake a punt. And when they went into the playoffs 2 years ago at Buffalo, he had two fake punts in the game plan. And one of them he ran early and it was called Baby Shower, and it was targeting a Bills player whose family had given birth to their first child earlier that week. He knew or just kind of suspected that guy's head wasn't going to be in the game. And so they came up with this fake punt where the punter throws to Marvin Mims outside. They ran it and it was successful, but yeah, he called it baby shower. That gives you a sense of just how
2: amazing.
1: Diabolical these guys can be.
0: And that was the first of the two playoff games that Sean Payton's Broncos have taken on the Bills. That one didn't go well for him and the team. This past one, they did win. And so I bring that up to see how his preps for Josh Allen this time around went. And anything you gleaned on that front?
1: Well, he had another fake punt, and it was called Rutgers Special. He basically adapted it from a punt that the Raiders ran against the Lions in 2019. He watched all 71 fake punts from, you know, I want to say the past 8 years to try to look for ideas to try to tailor to his own team. And the entire week, he was like, I'm calling this if it gets close. We're not giving the ball back to Josh Allen. And again, it wasn't out of, you know, worry for their defense. It's just respect for Josh and how good he is. So they play the Bills. They beat the Bills in overtime. And after that game, we're sitting in his stadium office and he's kind of just taking in the win. I mean, it had been a long time since he had won a playoff game and he knew that in a couple days, everyone was going to forget about this game. So he was just kind of tasting the air. And I said, you know, it took almost everything you guys planned for, all of those 2 a.m. sessions. And I was like, you still have Rutgers Special. You can use it next week if you want. So I said something like that. And he was like, no, we called it. And I was like, when? Did I go to the bathroom? Like, did I miss this somehow? And he says, no, we called it in overtime. And I'm going, wait a second. It was 4th and 11 in overtime, right? And he grabs my notebook and he goes, no, we had the perfect, it would have worked. And the players waved it off and he's drawing it up on my notebook. And I was just, my head was spinning at the fact that he, you know, the guts and the borderline, you know, gutso and maybe even recklessness that it takes to call a fake punt on 4th and 11 in overtime of a playoff game where the Bills would almost be in field goal range. He thought that they had the look and it was Tyler Bidé who called it off. And a little note, Tyler Bidé recently celebrated a birthday, and in the team meeting where Sean wished him happy birthday, he mentioned the fake punt and was like, you know, we would have had it.
0: Well, it all did work out at the end in terms of a result. So just to go granular here, were you there? There were two massive plays in that game. The, you know, double possession would be one way to put it. And then the other one was Bo Nix hurting himself. What was Sean Payton's post game? Can you share? So let's take one play at a time.
1: Well, first he thought that the interception should have never gotten that far because he thought that the Bills held in the end zone and the game should have ended on a safety.
0: Right.
1: But, look, he was thrilled about the play. I don't think he thought it was lucky or, you know, a particularly controversial call. Big surprise. But we're in his office and, you know, look, there's few things for a football team more pure and electric than winning a playoff game. And you could hear the music. Guys are screaming. They're congratulating themselves and each other. And then he's explaining Rutgers Special to me, and the head of the Broncos sports performance, Bo Lowry, comes in, and he always comes in with an injury report. So he's holding a piece of paper that has the injuries, and he looks a little solemn that I noticed in retrospect. But Sean kind of, he wanted to keep talking about Rutgers Special, and he finally turns to Bo, and he says, all right, give it to me. And, you know, Bo says, Bo, and Sean was kind of like, Bo, as in what? Which Bo are we talking about here? Bo Nix fractured his ankle. He's having surgery on Tuesday. This season is over. And it was like the room stopped. I mean, the music faded. All of a sudden, you couldn't hear anything. Mm. And I mean, he is staring at the ground and he goes, Stiddy, you know, Jared Stidham. He already knew. And then it was interesting because you could see his eyes start to squint a little bit and his brain was processing it. And he was already thinking about how to message this for the team. And he basically was like, no one's going to give us a chance. Stidham is better than anybody thinks. You know, this is going to be perfect. But he knew in that moment that the chances of winning a Super Bowl were over. He might be able to get past the conference championship, but not the Super Bowl. And that's a really mind warping feeling to have minutes after you win a playoff game. I mean, you know, I don't think that that's happened really in modern NFL history. There was obviously when Brock Purdy got hurt early in the NFC Championship game, but that was, you know, during the game. I mean, it was a really revealing, vulnerable, and honest moment to witness.
0: Wow. So what did you glean overall, Seth?
1: I mean, the torment that it takes to try to win at this level. I know we talk about it, but to witness it and to watch Peyton and the Broncos spend an hour, sometimes on a single play, sometimes multiple hours over the course of days. And, you know, he nearly broke himself that week. I was privy to his sleep scores during the week leading up to the Patriots. And I mean, as the week went on, they were horrible. And it got tense at times with the assistant coaches because, you know, it's 1:30 again and they're still going. Sean's a night owl. He gains steam as the night goes on. And, you know, those guys are exhausted. And just what it takes to try to win when, you know, the odds aren't really in your favor when you're starting a backup quarterback was really startling to see. And, you know, we had a moment. It was Friday night before the Patriots game, and it was like between 6 and 8 p.m., and he was probably the only coach in, you know, working on that game, not just in the Broncos building, but even in New England where it was, you know, 2 hours later. And he was working on two more red zone plays to be run against zone defense in the red zone. And, I mean, you know, he was grinding through tape again, and he was tired. And, you know, I was kind of wondering, like, you know, is he trying to get a feeling that the game plan is done, or is he really trying to find two plays? And, you know, he said at the end of the night before he went home, you know, this is therapeutic for me. And, of course, one of the pivotal plays in the Patriots game was that 4th-and-1 that he called, and the Patriots surprised him by running that exact defense that he was preparing for that night. And, of course, the Broncos didn't get it. And those are the types of decisions that you live with as a coach. And I think they get heavier and heavier and heavier as you get older and as you, you know, kind of accumulate scars.
0: Is this why he's given up the play calling to Davis Webb, the offensive coordinator in Denver? I'll be honest with you, man. You know, I've known Sean for a long time. And the idea that he's going to give this up, I was stunned. You know, stunned. And the execution of it, like, I'm wondering how that's going to work this fall, to be honest with you.
1: It's so central to his identity. You know, he refers to himself as a play caller as much as he does as a head coach. And, you know, but I think there was moments during the season, and I witnessed them and we talked about it, where the insecurity of calling plays was starting to creep in a little bit. And, you know, at one point he says it's a lot harder to call plays at age 62 than age 42. And I was stunned that he said that because I was like, you know, you're just accumulating experience and knowledge and, you know, but I think it's a little bit like when you get a little older, maybe you don't like to drive at night in the rain, is at least how he put it. And so, you know, I think that it's going to be an interesting transition to Davis Webb. I think that there's going to be moments where Sean overrules him. There's going to be moments where he wants to overrule him and doesn't. There's going to be moments where Davis calls a bad play and Sean takes responsibility for it. But again, you know, going back to that 4th-and-1 against the Patriots, if Davis Webb were calling the plays, might have that sequence ended up differently, because Sean initially was going to try to draw them off sides, and then he wanted to call a running play, and then he called timeout and switched to a passing play. It was like all these things going on in his head and all of these

0: in the Super Bowl that he calls to start the second half. You just brought up the fact that he called a fake punt in a playoff game, deep into a playoff game, on a 4th and 11. And you just said the word insecure for Sean Payton. I've never heard that word associated with him, ever. And at any point, Seth.
1: Well, he's human, you know? And, you know, there's a little bit of doubt that I think creeps in. And I think that, you know, his creativity and his work ethic is staggering. And I detail all of these glimpses about the ways that he entertains the team and tries to prepare them and uses creative methods, whether it's getting players oxygen tanks because he's going to call a lot of no huddle against the Bills in the playoffs and try to use the mile high altitude against the Bills and weaponize it. There's all these interesting things, and that stuff just comes to him easily. He's great with the team. And I think that, you know, the play calling aspect, I'm not saying he's done as a play caller for the rest of his career, but I think that right now he made the decision that for the 2026 Broncos, it's best for that team, for Davis Webb, to be really a traditional offensive coordinator and have the responsibility to call plays and that authority, the same authority that Sean Payton enjoyed when he was under Bill Parcells, and he would show Bill Parcells the call sheet the day before games, and Parcells would point at certain play calls and say, "What are you trying to make a name for yourself right here?" I think he knows that it's Davis's turn for the time being. And, you know, Sean will take a step back and focus more of his time, I think, on managing the game on Sundays and managing the team during the week. But I mean, you know, that's going to be a transition. And I think he'll still be in the weeds on the planning part of things, but Davis will make the call.
0: Before I let you go, Seth, you and Adam Schefter broke the news about the sale of the Seattle Seahawks. I gave you the floor on what you want to add, what you learned, anything on that front, Seth?
1: Well, I think that Vinod Khosla is somebody that not a lot of NFL fans, you know, he's not exactly a household name, even though in Silicon Valley, he's obviously well known. And I think that someone very early in the process said, you know, this guy's a killer and don't underestimate his chances to get the team. And, you know, sure enough, as last week came, Adam and I started to hear that he was the favorite. And I think that, you know, at the 11th hour, it got a little tight with the Celtics group, but Vinod came through. And I think it's going to be a fascinating new owner. And I think it's almost, you know, you never know how these things go. But I think it's an ideal situation in the sense that, you know, he's coming in, he's buying a team that obviously is very well run at the moment. And his son, Neil, I think is going to be heavily involved in day-to-day operations on the team. And his son interned with the 49ers back in the day. And, you know, everybody always says, they always say like, well, what makes a good owner? It's easier to say what makes a bad owner. And I think that ownership being involved, not in the minutia of football, but in how football operations work, I think can be a really good thing. And that will be an interesting case study to see over the coming years how it works in Seattle.
0: Well, and in just wrapping it all up, with Seattle, ownership, football, World Cup. Seattle had a great run in the World Cup. SoFi just up the road here. Atlanta, Miami, I could keep going on and on. Foxborough, the finals are going to be in the New York, New Jersey stadium, to use the parlance. And anything you could glean on the way ownership is looking at these World Cups, could it potentially mirror the way some players, and if not all players, and fans are looking at it like, hey, man, it's beautiful seeing grass in these places, including indoors. Is this World Cup going to potentially leave a lasting world on football operations and the way that the turfs are handled at all, Seth?
1: Man, I think that like in the near term, I think they'll look at like the broadcast presentation and are there ways that we can adapt ways that, you know, elements of the Fox broadcast, which have really been great, to our game and see if we can make it a little bit better. But I think that in terms of grass, I mean, look, just this morning, I reached out to an owner and to a team president to ask if, you know, they think the World Cup will influence more owners to adopt grass on their fields, and both of them gave a resounding no. So I think that's where we're at.
0: Can you give me, again, you might not have gotten the exact reason, but you know ownership very well. You and Don Van Natta are all over that together. Yeah. Why?
1: Well, I think it always comes down to cost. And I think that, you know, with the league looking to

0: try to open up negotiations to a new CBA, try to get that 18th game, I think they see that as a chip. And, you know, so I'm sure that it'll get done in the next CBA because it's something owners will end up acquiescing on and giving to players, but they're not going to give it preemptively ahead of time, especially since the players have obviously not shown a huge rush into reopening negotiations, what, halfway into a 10-year CBA.
1: Seth, appreciate the time, man. Thank you, sir. You be well. Great stuff. And then one last thing. Pop up, let me see this this cover, Mike Hoskins. You've got a book coming up this fall based on your
0: history? ESPN work. It's a collection. You know, what's kind of funny, it's a collection of my best ESPN work. And so when it kind of came up, the idea of it came up, you know, it's like a greatest hits for writers. So of course I'm wondering, do I have any hits? Much less any greatest hits.
1: Okay.
0: But, you know, I was able to cobble together some stories. The Broncos story will be in there. And, you know, it's a collection of work that I'm really proud of over 25 years. And, don't worry, in the fall, I'll be bugging you to try to get on your show always. To get word out there.
1: It's called Be On That Hill, Stories from the Summits of Sport. And it's September 15th. And we know it's going to be a great, serious book because you call it sport. Not sports. Seth. Thanks
0: so
1: for the
0: many
1: time.
0: S's in the title. Thanks, man. Good
1: Thanks
0: to see you.
1: Man. That's Seth Wickersham right here on the Rich Eisen Show. All right, we take a break. We'll be back with more and your phone calls in just a matter of moments.
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0: 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Derek in Missouri is on the program. How you been, Derek?
1: What's going on, fellas? Welcome back from the break. Chris, I just want to say congratulations on your wedding to the beautiful Sir Tiana. And Del Tufo, good to see you with that Super Bowl 50 hat. Better than that Dodgers-Yankees hat. And TJ, very nice Rams Journal t-shirt you got there, my friend.
0: You went higher register. What's on your mind,
2: Derek? Do you not like it, Derek?
1: I just want to say, Rich, I got during the break you guys had, I just took in some of the Sports Center podcast, and I just want to say there were some great listens and all. And
0: thanks.
1: If I had enjoyed one that I liked off the top of my head, probably had to be the one with you and Berman. That one was good. And the one with Linda Cohn, surprising when you mentioned the fact that Al Lewis, who played the grandpa on the Monsters, was a scout for the Celtics.
0: Yes, he was.
1: True?
0: Yes, he was, Derek. He was indeed. And he was there on my first ever assignment in the history of my SportsCenter career. You know, I went up to the Boston Garden and I talked about that with Linda. And I appreciate the call, Derek. We're up against the end of the hour, but thank you for that. By the way, this was SportsCenter presented by Gusto as well.
3: Get it.
0: I'm wondering if Al Lewis was be coming back from his grave to tell the Celtics to not trade Jaylen Brown to Philadelphia 76ers for a bag of basketballs.
3: You don't think Grandpa Munster is an analytics guy?
0: Oh, no. I don't know, maybe Cousin It would hop out of the box.
3: Cousin It!
0: No, pardon me, the Thing.
3: The Thing.
0: Would hop out of the box.
2: Cousin It would just scurry.
0: And hold up the trade.
3: Yeah.
0: Like the Thing would hop out of the box.
3: Thing.
0: Go to Brad Stevens' house and give him the Heisman pose.
3: Cousin It.
0: Don't do it, Brad.
2: And I think Lurch would have cleared the room out and said, let the trade happen.
3: Maybe we could sign Lurch.
2: Right.
3: We need an inside presence.
0: I'm just wondering.
3: Could sign.
0: You know what I mean?
2: And Grandpa should mind his own business.
0: You snap your fingers. And it's over. And he's still a Celtic.
3: Well, we're still going to be better than Philly. I'm not worried.
0: Our one.
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2: We are back, baby. 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
2: We are back. That's
1: we are back.
0: This is the Rich Eisen Show.
1: The mojo's back.
2: Yeah, baby.
0: Earlier on the show, ESPN senior writer Seth Wickersham. Coming up, World Cup analyst Maurice Adu. Actor Lou Diamond Phillips. And now, it's Rich Eisen.
1: Number two, the Rich Eisen Show is on the air, 844-204. Rich is the number to dial here on the program. Later on this hour, Overreaction Monday, because, you know, it's a Monday. That podcast returns later on this month, and then we're off and running because training camp's
3: starting. Oh, baby, we're back.
2: Yeah.
3: So close.
1: I know. As for football, is the way the rest of the world calls it, the World Cup, we've got four sides remaining, and it's chalk for the first time, right, in the World Cup? We've never had...
3: top four teams in the FIFA World Cup rankings all in the semifinals.
1: And Spain, Argentina, and England.
3: Yeah. Woo!
1: Fantastic. So much to talk about with a man who had 46 caps for the U.S. men's national team in his career playing, MLS analyst and our soccer expert, certainly here on the Rich Eisen Show. Maurice Adu is here on the program. How are you, Maurice? Good to see you.
4: I'm doing well, Rich, man. Good to see you guys. How are you?
1: I'm great, man. Appreciate it. Fox Sports soccer analyst Maurice Adu right here on the program. I'm going to start this off by just giving you a heads up here. I'm a relative novice, having watched as much soccer as I have over the last 3 weeks as ever. Are there actual caps? Do you get an actual cap for everyone? Is there a real cap? Is there a hat anywhere for it, Maurice?
4: Well, two things. One, I'm glad that you've watched the most soccer this summer. You know, that was the goal. That was the hope. Mm-hmm. In regards to the caps, I did not actually get a cap every time. Some countries actually do give you caps. You know, one of our colleagues, Peter Crouch, he just got awarded a cap, and his cap was kind of unique. They have this program now within England where they're doing these honorary caps for all the players who have been capped for the national team. So he was, I don't remember what number, but 1,000 and something, and he just got presented with his. But no, we in the U.S., we didn't get a cap.
1: All right, let me ask you more relevant questions then. let's start with the semifinals and how you see this playing out. Start with France and Spain, if you don't mind, Maurice.
4: I really like this matchup between France and Spain. France, to me, has been... Coming into the tournament, they were my pick to win the whole thing, and I think they've lived up to the billing. They've been the best team in the attacking phase of the game. They've gotten better defensively. In the group stage, they conceded 2 goals, but in the knockout rounds, they've yet to concede. So I look at this team as being the most deep, the most complete, and I would say the most star-studded. Kylian Mbappe, the man you're seeing there on your screen, just been absolutely elite. He seems to thrive at this stage and in this competition. He's played 20 World Cup games to date. And has scored 20 goals. And when this is all said and done, I think he will probably be the best World Cup player that we've ever seen. So I tip my hat to France in this matchup, but Spain has a good track record against France in international competitions. Spain has only conceded 1 goal so far in this tournament, but where they are lacking in comparison to France, in my opinion, is their attack hasn't been as efficient as they need to be. Their star man, he just turned 19, Lamine Yamal. Just the 1 goal so far in this tournament. But that being said, because they've been so good defensively, they just leave the door open for them to get late winners, which has been a theme for them in the last 2 matches.
1: Yeah, I mean, I was mentioning just a few weeks ago, Maurice, that watching Messi surpass Klose for most World Cup goals scored ever, have we ever seen a tournament in which that record has changed hands twice? Because Mbappe may catch him. You know what I mean? He may catch him, and he may catch him this semifinal match. And then it would be amazing if they both go into the final if that happens. Obviously, England has different ideas. that they go into the final tied, right? And it's entirely possible the game-winning goal separates the tie. I mean, like, that is how wild this whole affair has been over the last few weeks, if you think about
4: it. You're spot on. It's been this, I was going to say, two-headed monster in Kylian Mbappe and Messi, but there's been others who have been involved as well. Erling Haaland, although Norway bowed out in the quarterfinals, he scored 7 goals in his first World Cup. Jude Bellingham, right? He plays in midfield, so you don't always focus on those guys to be in contention for the golden boot of a World Cup.
1: Right.
4: But he's found a way to deliver in the most crucial moments for his country.
1: He's been amazing. Goals, so. He has been amazing. Amazing.
4: Rich, he's only 23. The kid is only 23 years old. And I mean, he's already ticking so many boxes for England. There's already whispers of this guy having the pedigree to be the best ever English player. And I co-sign all that. I mean, he's been absolutely amazing every time he puts on an England shirt. But to your question directly, yeah, this is everything is kind of aligning perfectly where the race for not only the golden boot within this tournament, but also the race for the all time leading goal scorer in World Cups just seems to be going back and forth. And I promise you, as much as Messi, as much as Mbappe are focused on winning their matches and getting to a World Cup final and winning the World Cup final, yeah, they also have one eye on that competition for the Golden Boot and the all-time leading goal scorer as well.
1: Well, the stuff with Bellingham too, Maurice, is what bubbles beneath the surface is that he doesn't play his professional football in the Premier League. He doesn't play it in the nation, and a lot of English fans hold that against him. I mean, how amazing would it be if he gets them past Argentina and then somehow Spain beats France and it's him against, you know, the country that houses Real Madrid? You know what I mean? Like, that would be wild as well. There's so many storylines that are out there right now.
4: Yeah, Jude has a chance to be the hero and the villain, I guess, in that scenario, right? Because the last time England... The only time England lifted the World Cup was in 1966. So if it's Jude who's leading the charge, if it's Jude who's the star man in a semifinal match and ultimately in a final that gets England that trophy that they've been craving, that they always tell us is coming home, if he's that guy, I mean, the storyline just write themselves. And if it ends up being against Spain, you can imagine the headlines going into that match. You know, will Jude be the guy who breaks the hearts of all the fans who support him at the domestic level, or at the club level, but then also the guy who will never have to pay for a meal, a beer, anything in his home country? I think you would welcome that responsibility and a chance to just be an ultimate icon. I mean, again, I just can't stress the fact that what he's doing at 23 years old, right? 23 years old, he's setting the world on fire, and it's been a joy to watch.
1: So let's break down the other semifinal game then now. England versus Argentina. How do you see it, Maurice?
4: This one's a little bit trickier for me to call. And I say that only because Argentina have made their games way more competitive than maybe we anticipated. You know, every single game in the knockout rounds, they've had to score 3 goals to win a match, which, you know, as you get later in the stages, you want to be a little bit more in control of matches, not have to get into extra time, not have to be in these kind of stressful situations. But again, that's what knockout round football presents, is that the game's not won on paper. You have to go out there and execute. Where I think Argentina have an edge is they have so much experience, so many guys that were a part of that team that won the World Cup in 2022. They have the greatest player that we've ever seen. Let's not even waste time going through the debate of Messi versus Ronaldo. This man on the screen, Messi, Lionel Messi, is the greatest footballer that we have ever witnessed. And when you watch him on TV, when you watch him in person, he's always a difference maker. What helped, I think, in the last game, actually, is that he had maybe one of his, what I would call a quieter performance, until other guys had to step up. Julian Alvarez scores an absolute screamer of a goal. Lautaro Martinez scores a goal. But where I lean towards Argentina is because of the experience. They know how to navigate this competition, and so many guys were a part of that 2022 team. Now, England's journey to this stage has been difficult. Going on the road to Mexico, which is where I thought they were going to bow out, playing at altitude.
1: Too. Me too.
4: Right?
1: What a win that was. I mean, that setting, that nation, you know, the rain, the whole, it was so set up for England to not get through. And that was as gutty as you can get.
4: Absolutely. So we were in the stadium for that game, Rich. And
1: what was that like?
4: I mean, I've played there before. I've been there now as an announcer, but this might have been one of the best experiences that I've had in terms of the atmosphere. I wish I could show you my phone and just some of the videos I have from, it starts from the moment you get into that stadium. It was a little bit of a rain delay, right? So you would expect the stadium to clear out and fans to just come back when they were allowed to. No, they stayed put. They were singing, they were chanting. And then once things started to finally get back into place, the national anthem in that stadium is ridiculous. The passion that you see amongst the fans, the energy that they just bring to that building, it can be an intimidating venue, but I tell you what, England showed a lot. They showed a lot of character to weather that storm, plus weather the storm that comes with actually playing the game. Sometimes you end up playing the environment more than the actual game, and England did both on that night. And so I learned a lot about them in that game against Norway just the other day. Again, it wasn't their best performance, but to me, when you're playing in the knockout rounds, it's more so about getting the result over the performance. Survive to live another day and compete and go on.
1: Yeah, I loved that match. I mean, I can't even over and over and over again, this World Cup has delivered. I mean, we were just talking about the Argentine victory, you know, the Alvarez goal over the outstretched arms of a 6'5" goalkeeper in Kobel. And he put it in the one spot. I mean, he threw a dart, man. And the whole bar I was in just lost. I mean, I won't tell you where I was, but, I was getting ready to watch a live show in Lake Tahoe, Nick Bergetzi, the whole crew. And we were waiting for him to get on stage. Everyone was watching on their phones. Everyone erupted. It was one of the most wild goals I've seen. Like, it really is amazing. I can't rave enough about it, you know?
4: You know, you're spot on. You're spot on. And this tournament has delivered so many moments like that. But what I would say for Julian Alvarez is he's a guy that came into this tournament supposed to be, how should I describe him? The guy that really was Messi's the 1A, and there's not even a 1B in that conversation, but the number two guy, right? The number two guy in Argentina. He came in off of an incredible season at club level for Atletico Madrid, and there was so much expectation on his shoulders. He was a big part of their team in 2022 when they won the World Cup. Rich, that's the first goal he scored in this tournament, right? That's the first goal that this guy has been able to, and you see the fashion that he scores the goal, the timeliness of it. You're getting desperate now. You're in extra time. And as the clock keeps ticking, Switzerland are getting more confident. Can they get to penalty kicks and then roll the dice and see what happens there? And then to score what's going to go down is one of the goals of the tournament to put your team ahead. It's just it's an incredible feeling for Julian Alvarez.
1: Can you walk me through how Alexander Sirlot does not pass the ball to an unmarked Holland, Maurice, and what goes through his what you think was going through his mind then and now, right now?
4: Now I can tell you it's a lot of regret. Regret because of how the game played out. Regret because his team has bowed out of the competition. In the moment, though, for Sirlot, a part of me wants to give a lot of credit to John Stones, a defender who was in that situation 2v1 against him because of his positioning. He makes it a little bit trickier for Sirlot to make the pass, but come on, man. You've got to find a way to get the ball to Haaland. Draw Stones to your side, lay that on a platter for Haaland to feast on. And then that puts the game into a really tricky situation for England. 2-0 down, that's a bigger mountain to climb than 1-0, where all it takes is one special moment, which Jude delivered, to get their team back into the game. But yeah, we were watching that game. We were live. We were in the stadium. And as the play is manifesting and developing, I had two former England internationals next to me, Peter Crouch and Alex Scott. And I'm watching with excitement because I'm neutral in this scenario, right? I'm just enjoying a beautiful match of football. The result's not, doesn't have an impact on me directly. And I'm watching, I'm standing up because I'm anticipating a goal. He doesn't pass it. And I look at them. I look over the two of them and you just see this.
1: sigh of relief. Oh, like, what the hell? Like, you can't even call it a bullet dodged. Come on.
4: Oh my God. Seriously, that should have been the moment that Norway have one foot into the next match. And then you see how the game plays out and it's just like, you were that close. And I think for Norway, they're going to look at that game and feel like they had so many opportunities to get an extra goal, to be in that game and to actually win the game. They didn't take that moment or those moments. And then England has a couple bona fide superstars, a couple world-class players Harry Kane, Jude Bellingham, but on the night it's Jude Bellingham who just, once again, he said, oh, it's a big stage. You need a superhero? Let me put my cape on real quick and no flex doubt. For you guys. The kid's, he's an incredible man.
1: No doubt. His first goal was just a thing of, you know, individual athletic beauty. And the other one was just brilliant sensibility of being on the right, you know, at the right moment, the right spot. And clearly he's on another level. Do you think Mbolo would deserve to be sent off for flopping? Maurice?
4: Yeah.
1: Through VAR? By the way, that VAR, let's take a second look here. You know, like, what do you think? Yeah?
4: I do. And, you know, it's unfortunate for Switzerland because up until that point, they looked like, as soon as they scored that equalizing goal, I thought, oh wow, Argentina's in trouble. Argentina's under pressure. They haven't found any solutions to slow down this attack. And Switzerland looked dominant. And then just one moment of madness. When you watch it back and you see there's no contact. It's a flop. Like, there's no way around it. I think the referee makes the right decision. It's unfortunate. And I think Switzerland are going to feel aggrieved because they feel like, okay, there are other moments in the game where calls should have gone their way, where fouls should have been called. Maybe there's some truth to that. Maybe there isn't. But on that play specifically, it's the right decision. And again, it's unfortunate because Mbolo, top player for both club and country and a very important player for Switzerland. But once you go down a man against Argentina, it just shifts completely how you have to try to manage the game. And they were trying to weather the storm. They bent, and for the longest time, it seemed like they weren't going to break. And then Julian Alvarez with the wonder goal just sees them off.
1: Before I let you go, Maurice Adu, finish the sentence. I don't usually do this, but I'll do it here just to get to it directly because you've been so kind with your time. The 2026 U.S. men's national team performance in the World Cup was?
4: Oh man. Memorable.
1: Okay. Good one. Look at you. I like that. Now I got to follow up. Damn it. All right. Memorable how, yeah, Maurice? Memorable how?
4: Because I was trying to think of one word.
1: That was great. No, I mean, you checkmated me there, but I'm now flipping the board over.
4: Rich, it was memorable because there was so much anticipation coming into this World Cup, right? Mm-hmm. I think the team navigated the group stage pretty much the way that I saw them doing it. But I would say the first two games, I saw those results coming. I didn't see those performances coming where they were so dominant. They were entertaining. They played the game in a different way than we maybe expected them to do that. And they looked incredibly confident. Third game, the group's in the bag already. We rotate players. I'm not worried about that. We win a knockout round game, score the most goals we've scored in a World Cup. We captured this country. And even those tuning in from a global standpoint that maybe weren't as intrigued or had reason to watch the U.S. team, well, now they had reason because our guys were performing at a top level going into that match against Belgium. Belgium, now that's where it's a little bit disappointing, of course. And to me, that match is more disappointing because of the performance versus the result. If we lost that game, Rich, and, you know, we left everything out there, there was no ounce of performance that we could have mustered up beyond what was there, then fine. If you're just beaten by a better team, you have to at some point hold your hand up and say, there's still room for growth and we're just not at that level yet. I didn't feel like that was the case. I thought we could compete against this Belgian side. And so that's where there's disappointment. But that being said, you look at the numbers that came in and the people that tune in to watch that game, I think it was 30 million plus, right? So that just shows how much this team has inspired this country, has given us reason to believe in what the future can look like. But also, it's now a challenge. It's a challenge for this set of players, for U.S. soccer to continue to progress us in the right direction. And hopefully by the next time this World Cup rolls around, we're in a better position to where we've learned lessons from the last two occasions and we're ready to go out there and take that next step because we've improved massively and we're ready for the occasion.
1: All right. And lastly, I lied, one last thing, because you've been traveling around with the Fox coverage, which I've really enjoyed. Has the fervor that you've seen in this tournament, even in America, obviously, you've been to, it's a three-nation hosting. The fervor that you've seen in America, does that even surprise you, Maurice?
4: Yeah, I would say so. I had expectations. You know, 94, I was 8 years old, but I remember vividly everything that I witnessed on TV, in the streets, everywhere. And yeah, I mean, the amount, you know, what's beautiful about World Cups is it's what happens on the pitch and in stadiums, but it's also what happens in the surrounding areas, in the streets, in the bars, in the shopping centers, in malls, everywhere, like hotels. Everyone just gets captured by the moment and by the occasion. And you have fans coming from all over the country, from all over the world, excuse me. And they get a chance to showcase who they are, their personalities, their traditions, their cultures. And then we adopt them, right? We're the host country ourselves, Canada, Mexico. I've been in all three countries, by the way, and I've seen it across all three countries. Mm-hmm. You know, we get a chance to really live in the moment with these fans and celebrate what they're bringing. No way bows out, but I promise you, you will still be seeing that row as these games continue to play out.
1: So fun, man. Thanks for the time, Maurice. I appreciate it. Hopefully, I rebounded from my first question asking if there's actual caps. Hopefully I rebounded.
4: Oh, good, my man. Appreciate you.
1: Right back at you. Enjoy the final three matches, of this World Cup. Maurice Adu right here on the Rich Eisen Show. 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

0: on the Rich Eisen Show. 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Thank goodness I have this job, because I sure can't play golf. The American Century Championship, once again.
1: You're a tremendous slouch.
0: Memory-filled, memory-laden week. Unbelievable. Jonathan Thomas and the American Century folk put on a great show with John Miller of NBC Sports, and I could go on and on and on about everybody at NBC Sports as well. But it's first rate, it's first class, it is awesome. It's fundraising as well.
2: Yep.
0: 40% of the revenues of American Century go to medical research, which is why Marty Fish, when he won it all, now receives a lab coat. Marty Fish is coming on the show Wednesday, and I told him to bring his lab coat. But it's in terms of the good times and the golf and what have you, just awesome. And remember last year I said my first tee ball, I topped it and I lost it.
1: Oh, couldn't feel your hands.
0: I couldn't feel my hands. Matt Ryan's like, do you feel your hands yet? And I'm like, nope. This time around it was with Grant Hill and Vince Carter. There they are.
1: Nice.
0: This photograph on the famed 17th hole with the lake to your right and people on the boats, and it's a massive party. It's Susie took this photograph.
1: Oh, nice.
0: Well framed right there, Susie. The caption is, which one of these guys did not play in the NBA? And then I always like taking a selfie after we fill out the scorecards and we check on each other's scores at the scores table and everything, because it's run like a real deal tournament.
1: Yeah.
0: Okay. And so great day. Vince has a terrific golf game. Grant Hill has a good one, and I was doing my best. I doubled a lot on that first day. It was just, again, it's just, I'm out of my lane, man. Out of my lane.
1: But you're there.
0: I'm there. I know.
1: That's right. You're there.
0: Second day though.
3: Uh-oh.
0: Second day, I had 6 pars.
1: Yeah. Ooh.
0: 6. 5 of them on the front. By the way, the front, I played the back first.
1: Yeah, the back nine.
3: Tiger Eyes.
0: And I'm telling you, man.
1: I was following along. It was,
0: and I know,
1: it
0: you
1: was
0: and
1: fun
0: Sue's
1: to watch.
0: And Don Weir,
1: I'm
0: money
1: texting with Don,
0: stars,
1: like, getting updates.
0: Mike Patty, and he's giving you all sorts of, you know, real time stuff.
1: Yeah,
0: and he's
1: locked in.
0: He's locked me in on reads. He was terrific. And I was putting. I was doing it all. And by the way, 13 apparently on the stimp meter. It was like putting on this countertop.
1: That's fast.
0: Oh my gosh. Yeah. 17, I took out a 6-iron as 170 some odd yards away on that, again, circus hole, and I pured it. I pured it. It hit the green and rolled off the back.
1: Ah.
0: But I, you know, in front of everybody, I mean, it was great. And so I'm walking up, you know, the left side where it's the non-lake side, and just high-fiving people, right? And taking pictures and, you know, if you will, kissing babies or signing one.
3: Autograph signing.
0: Because I'm walking up John O'Hurley. I played day 2 with John O'Hurley. Peterman. He's coming on the show. We're going to go down a Seinfeld wormhole. And Trey Wingo, I hadn't seen in a long time. I'm walking up the left side, and I see John O'Hurley appearing to sign a baby's bottom. And the mom is holding the baby up, and the baby's like, you know, kicking his legs, I think.
1: Being a baby.
0: Right? Being a baby. So I'm holding the leg while John O'Hurley signs it, and he's done. And I'm like, when am I have this opportunity? Like, all right, I'll sign the right buttock. And here we go. There's a video of it. He finishes there. He hands me the pen, and I sign the baby's
3: tuchus.
0: Well, I mean, it's
1: I mean, a diaper.
0: There's a, yeah, the diaper. Or the, I guess, yeah. The, you know. The,
1: oh, a little onesie.
0: Onesie.
1: Yeah. Oh, nice.
0: Yeah. And off we go. So check that box. Never done that before.
1: Amazing.
0: And then I went up, and I two putted for a par.
1: Unbelievable.
3: Good luck from there.
0: Oh, my gosh. And then yada, yada, yada, the next 9 went down. Final day, played with Trey again. And Bobby Flay, just a delightful person. So it's Flay, Trey, and Just Okay in this photograph. So that's the caption right there. Thanks again to Travis Matthew for the Running Man gear.
1: Love it.
0: Going to pop that on richeisenshop.com soonest. And I'll, the best moment here, well, born out of my inconsistent play. So, the third hole of the day, after I had a difficult first two holes where the golf gods were not kind to me, any miss that I made was completely, magnified. One ball rested in a bunch of, wood chips that were perfectly manicured. By the way, Edgewood Golf Course, perfectly manicured.
1: Man, that place is so good.
0: So the ball was in the wood chips, but resting up against the grass that was about an inch tall. It was perfectly manicured. I had to call for a ruling. That's never happened before. Needed a ruling. The guy comes up in the golf cart and basically tells me, I am SOL. So I'm in my head. I'm not doing very, it's so now this is the par three where they're giving away a boat if you ace it.
3: Ooh.
0: And I hit it. I chunk it. It's shy of these traps. At least I'm shy of the traps. Just got to get over the traps, chip and a putt and I'm in, right? Except I duff that, put it in this massive trap, and I'm like hating myself. My inner monologue is I am cursing myself in the worst possible way, and I'm like, screw it, and I just chip it out of that sand, and now I'm on the back right of this green about 25 feet away, but just behind Bobby Flay's ball that he put there off the tee. So Bobby's putting for birdie, and I'm going to putt it for par. I mean, for bogey, and he jars it. He puts it in for birdie, and the place is going,
1: oh, nuts. Wow.
0: And I'm thinking to myself, what are the odds of me following up?
1: At two in a row.
0: And I'm like, screw it. And I put it in for bogey, and the place goes nuts.
3: Nice.
0: Nuts. Like, jar and then jar.
1: Oh, man.
0: And I'm like,
1: that's amazing.
0: Golf's great again.
1: Yeah, we're back.
0: We're back.
3: Yeah.
1: It's golf, man.
0: Then the next hole.
3: Uh-oh.
0: The next hole.
3: Oh, no.
4: Not bad.
0: I tee it up.
1: Moments later.
0: Moments later.
3: Moments later.
0: And I'm feeling great, right? Golf's great again.
1: Yeah.
0: And I don't finish my swing.
1: Yeah.
0: And off it goes to the right. Just balloons to the right. And I'm like, that thing is gone. Except it lands in the next fairway.
1: Oh.
0: All the way over. So I'm like, okay, I'm in good shape.
1: Good lie.
0: Except for the fact that coming up that fairway to play the golf hole is a threesome that's in the hunt. In the hunt to win this lab coat.
1: Oh, no.
3: Uh-oh.
0: And I'm now going to get in their way.
3: Yeah.
0: And so I say to Don, money manager, the stars in my caddy, I'm like, just give me the 3-wood and let me just hit this and get it out of here. Because I don't want to, I don't know who's coming up. I have no idea who's coming up. I just know that there's a whole gallery, which means they're in the hunt.
1: Right. That could be Smoltz, could be Annika, Marty, Steph Curry.
0: So it could be,
1: right.
0: So I'm like, so I step up and Don gives me the perfect, you know, like take this line here, there. I don't think about it, even though it's an incredibly difficult shot to get it back in the fairway. And I pured it like shot of the day, shot of the day. And I turn around and who's approaching me? Put it up on the screen. It is in fact Steph Curry.
1: Oh.
0: And then. He's playing with, put it up, John Smoltz.
1: Hey, amazing.
0: There we are. Yeah. And I'm like, great shot. And they were like, great shot, great shot. I'm like, hey, I'm letting go. Even though I'm in your fairway. Like, look at the fairway I'm standing in. That's their fairway.
1: Amazing.
0: Do you see the cart path behind us? The fairway I should have been in is behind that.
1: That's great. That's amazing.
0: Yeah. Golf.
1: I love it. It's one of my favorite tournaments to watch every year. They do such a great job. It looks so beautiful. You made the coverage. Peter Jacobson giving you a shout out at one point.
0: Peter was nice because on the tee box, he was, I mean, in the practice range, he was very kind, because he saw me last year and he saw what my game looked like and he saw me this year because Performance Golf, which is associated with the American Century Championship, helped me out. And JT Thomas is my swing coach and my shot, a maker, if you will, my coach. There he is on the screen. He is outstanding. I told him, I'm like, the way he simplifies things and his outgoing nature, the way he communicates it, he's one of the best I've ever come across. And there he is. And even though I was patently disappointing him from time to time, he was giving me some tips that absolutely made me a better player, even though the results were not that much more much different. He was amazing. And I thought the interesting thing is, you know, Jonathan Thomas of American Century, who runs the whole damn thing, he's in my phone as JT, and so is he. And so sometimes I'm like, wait a minute, Jonathan Thomas is sending me this about my golf game? I'm like, wow, I must be doing that. Well, no, it's my coach. Okay. Anyway, so that's the golf part of it. The other part about the American Century Championship that's awesome is the camaraderie of hanging out with your fellow players and all coming together and the sense of just hanging out and having a good time and doing this for American Century and for, you know, the charitable aspect and, of course, the competition and then the hanging out. So this time around, LD came up and played the Thursday Pro-Am, gave that one a whirl. And so Doc Rivers, who was a first-time American Century player, he and Larry David are tight. And so we walk in for the players meeting on Wednesday night in the Caesars casino that's there. By the way, words that I'm now allowed to say. Okay. And who was there as we're walking up with Larry David? Was Larry the Cable Guy. And it's like, hey, Larry the Cable Guy, this is Larry David. Larry David, this is Larry the Cable Guy. I was actually able to make that introduction. There's Taylor Twellman. Smoltz and Malau also snuck in there.
1: I saw that.
0: There's Doc.
1: I saw this.
0: So this got on the Get Her Done gram.
1: Yep.
0: Larry David's first ever appearance on the Get Her Done.

0: Meanwhile, apparently across the way, one of these spots at the casino, Steph Curry was having a party, and the giveaways were cowboy hats. And look who showed up with his cowboy hat around the fire pit. Ladies and gentlemen, Doc Rivers. With his cowboy hat.
1: Wow.
0: Oh, yeah. I mean, it's just a way to just hang it out.
2: Doesn't get much better.
0: Right? Man. And so, you know the one thing that I want to win more than anything else at the American Central.
1: Well, it's the karaoke contest.
0: On Thursday night. And last year, I sang New York, New York, and got, I think, robbed. And I told this to Ray Romano's face when he was here last month. Got robbed because he sang Eminem with his sons came up and, you know, did some choreography behind him. Yeah. And even though I just crushed New York, New York, he comes up right after me and says to me, I got to follow that, and then follows it with a winning performance. I don't even place or show. So this time around, it was the most packed karaoke lineup ever. They started turning people down.
1: Ooh.
2: Oh.
0: Okay.
1: Who got turned down?
0: I don't know, but okay. They were like, we're full up.
3: They didn't make the
0: whole thing, right?
3: They didn't make the cut.
0: So this time around, I was going to do That's Life, which, ooh, as you know, is that's my go-to. That's my showstopper. Yep. And I'm going to kill it. And a number of people coming up saying, you know, are you ready? I'm like, I was born. Susie's rolling her eyes like, is he ready? I've heard this 9,000 times. Is he ready? So they put me up third to last.
1: Oh.
3: Whoa.
4: How many total?
0: Like 25.
3: Wow.
0: Anthony Anderson came up, did a Frankie Beverly song that was, he was spectacular. I'm like, okay, that's competition there. That's competition there. And then I realized, I was in deep, deep trouble when the Kachuk brothers and Matt Boldy stepped up and popped out their gold medals.
3: Oh,
1: yeah. I heard about this.
0: They're gold medals.
3: Yeah.
0: And crushed Dream On, which, as you know, was in the closing credits of Miracle. Fresh off of winning the gold medal for Team USA for the first time since the Miracle.
3: You started Dreaming On, Rich?
0: And then it's now time for Jay DeMarcus of Rascal Flatts, whose band, by the way, spectacular. They learned every song. They were amazing.
3: The
0: okay.
3: The
0: Rob Riggle and Brian Baumgartner, they're huddling up. And they announce that the winner is going to perform with the Rascal Flatts on Saturday night in Lake Tahoe. And I'm like, oh, what are they going to? All right. They're going to choose the That's Life guy from here. Or they're going to pop out the three gold medalists. So here's the deal. I either needed to bring my two sons to do some dancing behind me or bring a gold. Do I got to win three Emmys in the next?
1: Well,
0: yeah, I don't know.
1: Yeah.
0: I don't know how it's possible. I mean, for
3: gonna take
0: me
3: trophy.
0: Personally, this was SportsCenter, which I think is going to be awesome.
1: Yeah.
0: We're putting it up. What else?
1: That could be,
0: I don't know.
1: Yeah. I think that's
0: okay.
1: That's three.
0: Show up next year. Like Flavor Flav and hanging around my neck.
1: Yeah, those are a little harder to transfer and you know, travel.
0: That's true.
1: You know what I mean? I don't know if you check those.
0: Well, anyway. Thank you, American Century Championship.
1: I heard about the gold medals getting
0: popped. Oh, they popped out the gold medal.
1: Yeah, I heard about that.
0: Susie knew it at the time. She just didn't even want to look at me. She just knew like this was a good
1: one. Yeah, I had a source there, sent me some video of your performance. Well done, as always. But when
0: I crushed it.
1: When I heard the gold medals made an appearance, I was like, oh, so Rich didn't win? She's like, no.
0: Nope. Okay. Okay. We'll take a break. Overreaction Monday still to come here on the Rich Eisen Show, everybody.
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0: 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We'll mention here on the radio side of things and simulcast side of things what we just mentioned on the TV side of things. We screwed up before mixing our Munsters with Adam's Family earlier on in hour one in our pop culture reference. So I just want to make sure that was it the Adam's Family that slept in coffins and woke up?
1: That's the Munsters.
0: Or was that the Munsters?
1: The Munsters
0: did that. Okay, it was the Munsters.
1: The Munsters had, you know, their staircase lifted up.
0: Okay.
1: So there were,
2: and there was a dragon.
1: Dragon underneath. Yeah.
0: Okay, very good. Yeah. Just to know that.
3: Wow.
0: Because that's essentially the current state of affairs of the Boston Red Sox, who go into the All-Star break having won 9 consecutive games.
2: Back.
0: If I'm not mistaken, that was a streak that began when my Yankees were in Boston, or that happened after?
3: That happened after. We had the first 9-0 road trip since 1977.
0: Mm-hmm.
3: Hottest team in baseball, you mentioned, 9 in a row. 17 of our last 22, only a half game back in the wild card.
0: That's it. So I've been joking, like, we'll see you next year. October is going to be for the Patriots. Never know. Thanks to TJ Jefferson's New York Metropolitans. I'll just say this. It's definitely becoming a tougher Mets town. New York. It's tougher.
1: I don't live in New York.
0: I was just there.
1: You know?
0: So I sensed it. It was becoming a tougher Mets town.
1: Okay.
0: I'm not forgetting about the fact that it's not, it's a Knicks town, but, so the standings, you know, the Yankees stumbled a bit, and then they finished with a sweep of the Washington Nationals.
3: Yep.
0: Look at this. Chris Red Brockman's Red Sox are only back in the loss of the Yankees. That would be a difficult day for me and the Rich Eisen Show if somehow, some way, the Red Sox keep pulling forward in some way, shape, or form. Meanwhile, the Mets have just fallen, and they cannot get up.
1: Nobody.
0: Their manager got fired. I mean.
3: Yeah.
0: Man, it's a tough Mets town.
1: I don't know if this is derelict of duties or not, but I have not paid attention to baseball in probably the last 2 months.
3: Yeah.
1: I'm not going to allow this team to ruin my summer.
0: Well,
1: I'm having a great summer.
0: Well,
1: so why would I spend 2 hours a day watching crap baseball?
3: Well, that's a good point.
0: Well, I'm here to show you the silver lining.
1: There is none.
0: Oh, yes, there is.
1: You got to play
0: help on the way. The New York Metropolitans drafted this player, put up there. His name is Zach Crotchfeld.
1: Oh, yeah.
0: I drafted him in the 14th round of the Major League Baseball draft. So the Mets have got
3: is that his real name?
0: Zach Crotchfeld drafted.
3: Come on.
1: I mean,
0: is the photograph that I saw on the old socials.
1: You're pronouncing it incorrectly because
0: it's Crotchfeld. Crotchfeld?
2: Don't Crotch.
0: Is it French?
2: Better.
0: Is he French?
1: French. Yeah. I mean, do your research. I didn't pay attention to this.
0: Honestly, man, you could, speaking to every Met fan that I know,
1: mm-hmm.
0: My brother Jeff, my buddy Steve from high school, the called strike looking by Carlos Beltran to them, it was very Crotchfeld to them. You know what I'm saying?
1: I've forgiven him for staring at
0: me. Is that how you pronounce it?
1: Just listen to what I'm saying.
3: I'm looking at he's from Jackson, New Jersey, Mike. Where's that?
2: Jackson. Yeah, it's mid.
1: Profound.
2: Mid.
0: How do they pronounce it down there in Jackson?
2: It used to be Six Flags Great Adventure.
0: Hey.
3: Oh, nice.
0: Well, it's a great adventure for the Mets these days.
2: It's not.
0: Oh, yeah.
2: It's Roaring Rapids.
0: There you go. That's our baseball segment.
1: Thanks for catching me up. Because
2: TJ Scott.
1: God, no, man.
2: TJ's like done.
3: Come aboard the duck boat.
1: Oh, no,
3: baby.
1: I'm not looking to go anywhere. I realize that I'm too loyal to
2: leave,
1: but I'm also too smart to sit there and watch.
0: Yeah. TJ.
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22: Good afternoon, everyone, and welcome to Gameplay. I'm your host, Matthew Cause. I've already seen the first mistake on the lineup. It says gameplay with AB. No, it is not with Michael DiStefano. How dare you, Owen? We're brought to you by FanDuel. Get more ways to play your game your way. But you know what? You know what, Owen? Because I was gone all...
2: You left me for so long. You know?
22: I did. But you know what? I'm going to excuse you for this mistake because I think I got to be careful today. You ever have those days where you start making little mistakes in the morning and then you keep making ones and it kind of snowballs as the day goes on? I parked my car here up at beautiful McCowan and the 401.
2: Stunning.
22: Some say picturesque. It's an expensive area for hotels, Airbnb, you know. It's
2: nothing like a Scarborough sunset.
22: No, there really isn't. Oh, my God. Then a Scarborough sunrise. Beautiful. So I get out of my stuff out of the car, and I'm like, oh, God, I'm going to go and just turn my car back on again because I just want to open all the windows a little bit. It's a hot day here in Toronto. So I do that, and I'm like, you know what? I'm going to open my roof. You know, you got the button in the roof, and then just moves to the back. As that is starting to happen, I hear a clunk. And then I remember my large Yeti cup.
2: No.
22: With coffee is on the roof of my car.
2: Hold this one in the book, man.
22: And within a second after hearing the clink, I knew it was going to happen. And I could see looking in the rearview mirror, it come knocking off the car. Now, thankfully, you know, nothing got, you know, it didn't go into the car or anything. Okay. But then just hot coffee all over the hot concrete. So that's what it was like when I pulled up in the parking lot and I realized, and then I started to walk away and then I realized I left my pass, to get into the building in the car. So I stopped and I breathed and I'm like, okay, that's two mistakes in the last 5 minutes. Let's all relax.
2: Call the timeout.
22: I called a timeout on me. Yeah, that's right. Yeah. In honor of the World Cup, I had a hydration break.
2: You did.
22: Actually, the opposite. All my hydration is in the parking lot right now. So yeah, I'm gonna try to relax, try to be a little bit careful here. So I'm looking on this day in 2021 at the All-Star Game. American League wins 5-2, and the MVP was Vladimir Guerrero Jr. I'm trying to find, because the next bunch of days will be a little bit less. Even the Argonauts, they don't play until Saturday. The Tempo, they're off till Thursday. But it's going to be the lighter time in sports. But we'll get to the World Cup in a second. I'm trying to find who are the athletes in other sports who have experienced what Vlad is going through. Because it's a combination of, it's not just the fact that the numbers are so down, but it's what he was in the playoffs as the best player. That's the first part. How do you go from the best player to well below average in the span of 7 months? You can't blame injuries. Injuries are a lot of reason why the Jays are bad. Madison Bargeau, Jose Barrios, Alejandro Kirk. We can go on and on. It's not age, which I think has played a part why George Springer isn't doing that well. So it's not age. It's not injury. And also, it's not a one-hit wonder. Because on this day in 2021, Vlad was the MVP of the All-Star Game. Vlad was that year, the year after, he was second to Shohei Ohtani.
2: Absolute moonshot in that game.
22: Yeah.
2: I remember.
22: So, Vlad has a large track record of elite success. In hockey, Jonathan Huberto, when he went from Florida to Calgary, but he doesn't have the ceiling of Vlad. The best one I could come up with was Sergei Fedorov. And that was 95-96 when he had like a 40-point drop from one year to the next with the Red Wings. Like, I can't find, and I'm still looking, examples where it's not age, not injury, and the guy is not a one-hit wonder, and the guy had just recently dominated at the highest level of pressure in sports in the playoffs.
2: And another reason for potential fall-off that you didn't mention was off-field, off-court stuff.
22: Thank you. None of that.
2: That's not an issue for him either. I mean, one of the bigger fall-offs we saw over the weekend was Conor McGregor,
22: yeah,
2: who lasted, what, not even 70 seconds mm-hmm. in the octagon. But when you think of a fall off, you think of a dramatic fall from grace. This hasn't been dramatic for Vladdy either. Like, it's been a very slow burn this year, and the headlines and the narratives kind of slowly change as the weeks go on. They were probably louder heading into the playoffs last year than they were maybe a month ago this season because of that playoff run. People forget he went without a homer for a month heading into last year's postseason, and he had a massive leash this season. Not only what he did in the playoffs, but he had a decent World Baseball Classic as well.
22: Yeah.
2: And so, yeah, as these weeks, these months have gone on, it's just been this, like, slow burn, and the level of concern has just gone up bit by bit. And I know in the sport of baseball, we tend to overreact to things. We are sports talk radio. We overreact to things. But, man.
22: We haven't to this one.
2: No way. Not even close.
22: This has been a slow drip of mediocrity since the first game of the regular season to right now. And here, like, everyone gets desperate. Everyone gets desperate. You know, we're panning for gold. We're looking for gold. Yeah, well, over his last six games, he has two home runs. He has five balls that he's hit over 100 miles per hour. That's where we are with Vlad. We're trying to find these tiny gold nuggets, hoping it'll be a gold rush.
2: Well, even the plate discipline and the situational awareness mm-hmm. are nowhere to be found as of late. Like, that one that he swung at yesterday, that was 2 feet outside of the box. He had a couple, like, I think even the game that they won, he had two or three inning-ending double plays. So even the stuff that he had last year, some of those, like, you know, liners that went for doubles, and he was still hitting the ball hard last year, but his launch angle was off. Launch angle's very much still off. But those balls are not being hit as hard, and even the plate discipline seems to be gone now as well.
22: Chase rate is up 10% this year versus last year.
2: Yeah.
22: All right, let's get to it. Let's get back to the world of the World Cup. Time now for my opening thought.
21: Time now for Matt's opening thought.
1: Oh, I'm sorry. Did I break your concentration?
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10: 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Let's face it, he stole this idea from Dennis Miller.
23: Now, I don't want to get off on a rant here.
24: I'm as mad as hell, and I'm not going to take this anymore!
22: Read this story over the weekend. There's this Egyptian snacks manufacturer. I bet, Owen, you didn't expect that to be the opening sentence of the opening thought. The company's called Chipsy. By the way, we could do a whole thing like, oh, that's pretty lazy. What are you? We make snacks. Like chips? Yeah. What's the name of your company? Chipsy. This is like the equivalent of a hockey nickname. Anyway, I'm not getting off topic. So anyway, Chipsy halted production of all product lines featuring Messi on the cover after Egyptians threatened to boycott the brand. The entire nation's like, hey, Chipsy. When you see Messi's face, you better do something about it. We're not going to buy any of your products. Now, that is a brilliant version of sports hate on a national level. I love it. That's so much better than coaches having to go into hiding or horrible social media comments and threats thrown at players. That's the way to do it. I bring this up because, wow, has the World Cup delivered from a pure entertainment standpoint. So many stories like this. By the way, remember how much fun the Knicks championship run was for everyone because all the videos of Knicks fans celebrating? We've had that for a month. Everyone doing parades, Norwegian rowing, Scottish fans drinking Miami out of all their beer. Now, this week, this is supposed to be the slowest week in sports. You got the home run derby today, you got the All-Star game tomorrow, and baseball goes quiet till Friday. I mean, we got to wait till Saturday for the Argonauts to take on Hamilton. By the way, good timing, Toronto. No Bo Levi Mitchell. Whoa, did Hamilton's offense look bad. So you don't even have the great QEW CFL game till Saturday. The Toronto Tempo, they don't play their next game till Thursday. But this year we got Spain. France versus Spain on Tuesday. And then England versus Argentina on Wednesday. You got the four favorites. The four teams with the highest FIFA rankings. The four favorites on FanDuel doing battle. Where we've seen recently, you know, some pretty big underdogs. The biggest underdog is Spain. Plus 122 on FanDuel. So I wanted to give it up to the World Cup for all the crazy action, controversies, and wildly compelling matches over the last 4 weeks. So what I wanted to do in rapid succession, of course, I probably shouldn't speak too fast as I just mangled Spain and France into one new country. That'd be a pretty good country, by the way. Totally off topic. Imagine if you could just take like the things you love most about Spain and France. My God. All right. All things Canada. We were all worried about traffic infrastructure and crazy ticket prices, and things actually went well. We got bummed out that Bosnia-Herzegovina knocked out Italy. We had Kyle Larin's tying goal against Bosnia from Promise David. We had Jonathan David hat-trick against Qatar. We nearly came back against Switzerland. Astakio's 92nd-minute goal against South Africa. And we'll always have the first half against Morocco in the group of 16. Well, that's on the Canada side. And by the way, I'm leaving a lot out. Let's go chronologically with some of the highlights. And again, I'm not going to hit on all of them. Let me apologize right now to all the countries, especially Spain or Fray. Anyway, and all the countries. I'm going to miss things. Remember how it all got started? Mbappe 2 goals, Haaland 2 goals, Messi gets a hat trick. Soon after, Harry Kane gets 2 goals. Game 2, Messi, Mbappe, Haaland all score 2 goals again. That group stage was awesome. Remember the knockout stage games? Paraguay upsetting Germany in penalty kicks. Morocco beats the Netherlands also in penalties. Morocco tied in extra time. Harry Kane and England is down 1-0 to the Congo DR. And then Harry Kane scores 2 goals. And we all heard Mike Johnson going nuts, celebrating during free agent frenzy. We got the last game in Portugal, or in Toronto, with Portugal, with little Portugal, celebrating as they beat Croatia 2-1. Ronaldo scored. Round of 16, Haaland 2 goals to beat Brazil. England, crazy 3-2 win in Mexico, in Azteca. Oh yeah, the United States. What happened to that Bolligan kid? Oh, you got a red card. What happened there? Oh yeah, Trump, Fantino, FIFA. And then the United States stunk. They lost 4-1 to Belgium. Ronaldo is done against Spain. Argentina comes back down 2-0 against Egypt. Remember that, Chipsy? Ah, smart by you. Quarterfinals. France dominated Morocco. Nothing to see here. Spain beat Belgium 2-1. Super sub Mikel Merino. We have the goal. We'll play it for you a little bit later. Again, the hero. This Merino cat. He gets the only goal when they beat Portugal. And then on Friday, 86th minute, Cam comes in, scores a couple minutes later. Jude Bellingham is now better than Harry Kane. Scored twice. England beat Norway 2-1. Kane and Bellingham now both with 6 goals. They get to celebrate. The coach hates the team. That may be the best sound. We'll get to that as well. Argentina scored 3 to beat Switzerland 3-1. Messi didn't even have to do any scoring. Messi's 9-game World Cup scoring streak ended. Also, again, seemed like Argentina, they still need help from the refs. What's going on there? I don't want to try to explain what happened, that red card, yellow card, mistaken identity. It's confusing. By the way, even without Messi not scoring, he's still tied for the Golden Boot lead with 8 goals with Kylian Mbappe. So we got the best teams, the best players, and the Golden Boot is up for grabs. Unusually the slowest week of the year, I want to say to soccer, big thanks. Thanks for helping us out. And that is my opening thought.
0: I'm finished.
22: I think we come back on the other side and we do the coach, England's manager. Sorry, keep saying coach. Because he wasn't thrilled with England in their performance, their 2-1 win over Norway. And then Jude Bellingham. By the way, Jude Bellingham, clearly better than Harry Kane. Is that feels to be the case?
2: I think he's been better than Harry Kane.
22: Yeah. Oh, I like what you did there. Mm-hmm. I like what you did there. I like also the tone. I think he's been better. On the other side, some great, great sound. Like, if this happened, see, in other sports, the player always goes into cliche mode. When, Thomas Tuchel, the manager for England, he's like, yeah, we stunk. And then Jude Bellingham is like, ah, he's an idiot. We'll play that sound next.
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42: Hey, I got a condo in Manhattan. Baby girl, what's happening?
22: Welcome back, everyone. This is Gameplay right here on TSN 1050. I'm your host, Matthew Cause. Good to be back. I will be on First Up on Tuesday and Wednesday, then after that back here Thursday and Friday. Summer schedules, and as the guy who took a month off from Valentine's Day to March 14th, I basically told the bosses there's like a couple days around my girlfriend's birthday in mid-August, but beyond that, I am around for the entire summer when all the other hosts flee like cowards that they are.
2: Running from the grind.
22: Running from the grind, mm-hmm. Exactly. By the way, it is funny when someone, you know, I was visiting my dad today at this place called West Park, and I know all the nurses and everyone there. And they're like, oh, you know, it must be nice just having a bit of a relaxing break, you know, with, you know, things calming down. And I immediately, cause I could have been like, yeah, you're right. And then just, I got to get to my car. But I'm like, no, it is the opposite. This is work time for us. Like, put it this way. I'm already putting together, we don't need it for today's show. I'm already putting together the fall of Alec Manoah thought.
2: What does that even mean?
22: Well, because he was an all-star with the Jays in 2022. Okay.
2: The way that you phrased it, I was like, this is the fall of Alec Manoah.
22: I could have worded it a little bit differently, but like that, it's a light time. Yeah. So I'm already just kind of, I'm always fascinated by the then and now.
2: Yeah.
22: You know, it's like the Blue Jays, where they were a year ago versus where they are now. And we'll get into all of that. But yes, I had to tell them, no. This is the hard time.
2: This is where the lists start. This is where the power rankings start.
22: That's right.
2: I did a power ranking on Wednesday.
22: Did you really? Oh, yes, because what was your midweek power? Good for you. What was your midweek power ranking?
2: It was just a power ranking of all the teams left in the World Cup, just the eight remaining teams, because that Wednesday was the first day in almost a month where there were no World Cup games.
22: Smart.
2: And, I'm getting the same feelings that I am today that I was on Wednesday.
22: Yeah, oh, no, today we got a ton. But yes, no World Cup. Tuesday and Wednesday, you can hear it here on TSN 1050, the semifinals. And then the third place game, and then on Sunday the finals in New York. Those ticket prices are ridiculous. I'm seeing like over $30,000 for one ticket in the finals at MetLife, and the cost just to take the bus to get there apparently is ridiculous. But we'll see. Often those prices have come down. So yeah, right now, lighter time in sports, but that's okay. This sound is great. So the United Kingdom, that's half right, they beat Norway 2-1. And afterwards, the manager for England, Thomas Tuchel, said, we weren't that good.
0: I didn't talk about suffering. I never talked about suffering. We made life very, very difficult for ourselves today. The result is fantastic. We're in the last four. It's amazing, but not happy with the performance.
1: In what sense?
0: In every sense. Again, the commitment is there, but we made life very, very difficult for us in the way we played, how we played. Sloppy, a lot of technical mistakes, not fast enough. Not repetitive enough. We were lucky today.
22: And now let's hear from Jude Bellingham after being told the coach wasn't exactly thrilled with your performance. I'm sure Jude, who scored two more goals here and had a brace against Mexico in the last game, I'm sure Jude is going to go into full cliche mode. Why bring up controversy when you're going to the semifinals?
1: The manager's actually not very happy. He said he was disappointed with the performance. There could have been more in many different ways.
3: Whatever. Whatever.
1: Yeah, I think he obviously believes there could be more from the team.
3: Yeah, it's difficult out there. It's difficult. It's a tough shift. All the players have put in a very tough shift. So my thoughts and appreciation goes to the players who's out there who put in a great shift yet again.
22: Help me with this one. Has there been past clashes between the star and the manager?
2: A little bit. Yeah, he was left off a few teams heading into the tournament. And I think if you're asking why doesn't Jude Bellingham sound like a NHL player that plays for a hockey team in Florida, it's because he plays for Real Madrid and the England men's national team.
22: Yeah.
2: Not just two of the biggest markets in soccer, but two of the biggest sporting markets in the world. To me, this is Thomas Tuchel just trying to press some buttons with his team, because he did say the commitment was there. The overall effort was there, but it was just a lot of technical mistakes, maybe playing a little bit slower, not upping the pace. But to me, this is Thomas Tuchel just trying to push the correct buttons with his squad and get as much out of them as he can. And I think Jude is somebody who would respond to that. Like, it seems like he's up for every single challenge, willing to prove any doubters wrong. And I mean, he's done that in his England career so far.
22: And into the semifinals for the first time since 2018. And they are a slight favorite over Argentina.
2: Rightfully so.
22: On FanDuel. Yeah. It feels like a lot of the tournament has been, Messi's been brilliant. Argentina's either been lucky, held on for dear life. And I'm not saying there's any controversies out there, but if there's been a 50-50 call, feels like Argentina has benefited more than been hurt by anything from the officials.
2: From a soccer outsider perspective, what was your opinion on the Brill and Bolo diving yellow card, which was initially a yellow card on the Argentinian player?
22: Yeah, and then they looked at it, like, oh, wait a minute, did he dive there? We'll give him another I just felt bad. You know, I felt bad for Switzerland, because even if it is the correct call, everyone is going to be like, oh, it's Argentina, it's happening again.
2: Yeah.
22: So that was kind of, to me, I was like, well, FIFA, you're not going to get the benefit of the doubt. You're just not. By the way, 64 teams? They're looking at that?
2: Yeah. Give me a break. Yeah.
22: This goes into a much, much bigger conversation. I mean, I hate it with the NCAA with basketball. I hate it that it's growing. The playoffs are growing on college football as well. I wish, and this is going to come off as sounding a little socialist.
2: Oh.
22: I wish, like, everyone's making money, right? Like, yeah. Everyone's making good money.
2: Yeah.
22: Can't there just be, we've got enough money? You know, it's like, can it be like, okay, we have two homes and I get to take a private jet a bunch. Isn't that wealthy enough? Isn't that enough?
2: Vatican City versus Faroe Islands, 2 a.m.
22: Hey, it's the top four teams are going to be there anyway in the finals.
2: I know.
22: I hate this. Trust me, this is off topic. There is one of the most famous wineries in New Zealand is a place called Felton Road.
2: Mm-hmm.
22: And I met the owner. And these guys are well known. Their wines sold all over the world. Write-ups. These guys are big. their prices, when they raise prices, it's only based on what's going on with inflation. Now, because wine is a thing that usually just people with a lot of money spend on, wineries can charge so much more if they get some good reviews. Get some good reviews, you can double the price, people are going to pay for it. You see that in Napa. You see that all over the world. But this winery owner, he's like, we're good. We're making enough money. We have a thing called enoughness. Do we have enough money, enough joy? Great. Our wines aren't cheap, but we're not going to double in price because Wine Spectator or Decanter says we got some of the best wine going. And I just kind of sometimes wish that would happen in sports. You don't need to always expand.
2: Yeah, I was concerned that 48 teams might dilute the product just a little bit, mm-hmm. but you saw some of the teams that missed in this tournament. No Italy, no Serbia, no
22: Italy
2: Greece.
22: Italy didn't make it?
2: Oh, had to be the first name. No Chile. Like, you had some teams that have won silverware in the past. Italy won the Euros in 2020. Chile won back-to-back Copa Americas in 15 and 16. So I said, there's still some pretty good teams that missed out. We had some great games from a lot of the teams that people thought would be pushovers. But man, once you go to 64, like, yeah. the line has been crossed.
22: It really has. Ugh. So, over the weekend, I was doing a little work. I look back. What were all the previews or the review of the first half of the season for the Blue Jays a year ago? And the theme was basically, wow, the Blue Jays, first in the American League East. Who could have seen this coming after 2024? They were last. Go back and read all the Jays-related content going into the All-Star Game in 2025. And now read what's out there today. And it's last year, wow, I can't believe they're so good. Now it's, wow, I can't believe they're so bad. Drew Fairservice, who covers the Toronto Blue Jays, will get his take of what the hell has gone wrong and what does he need to see over the next 16 games to believe that the Jays can still be buyers. That's coming up next.
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20: How much you want to make a bet I can throw a football over the mountains?
37: We're going all in on the coverage. You can bet on it.
22: All right. Welcome back, everyone. This is Gameplay. I'm your host, Matthew Cause. Joining us now, been covering the Blue Jays for ages. You can check out his work in the Long Way from Sunlight Substack. It is Drew Fairservice. Drew, it's been a little while. Thanks so much for joining us on the show today.
21: Thank you so much for having me on. It's my pleasure to be here.
22: Yeah, so I want to know which All-Star game, in terms of where the Blue Jays are at the All-Star game, which is a bigger shock for you? I'm going to give you two options. A year ago, the Blue Jays were first in the American League East going into the 2025 All-Star Game. Now, that was a shock because they were last at the end of the 2024 season. This year, they're coming off an out-of-way of winning the World Series, and now they're back in last place in the American League East. Which story is a bigger shock for you? How surprisingly good they were last year, or how surprisingly bad they are this year?
21: I would have to say both.
22: You can't do both. I did that long-winded question. I deserve better than both.
21: A wise man once said, porque no los dos. But yeah, I was really skeptical of the Blue Jays coming into last season. I was worried that this was going to be this time last year that they would be looking to like blow it up and have to like move off of some of the more onerous contracts and figure out, you know, kind of where they are to set themselves up for the future. I was delighted, as most with the, who are hearing my voice right now were, to be wrong about that at this point last year.
22: Yep.
21: And the Blue Jays went on a terrific run. They had an offense that was maybe unique isn't the right word, but they just were doing things in a way that maybe we didn't predict. Unfortunately, this version of the Blue Jays here in 2026 looks like the version I feared we were going to see last year, where George Springer was very much over the hill, right? His decline was well underway, and they weren't able to rely on him for a lot of offense as someone who was, you know, set to get a lot of at-bats. And so now here we are. So I think realistically speaking, you know, given how high the heights were last year, I don't think anyone would have suspected the Blue Jays to be in last place here at the All-Star break. It last place, if it's 6 games under .500 or 16 games under .500, the fact is that they're last. So I would say that, in all honesty, it's probably more of a surprise that they are where they are right now today.
22: I will allow you on this next one just to go, I don't know. And I am perfectly fine with it. Do you, because I've asked this to so many baseball people, and some will give a two-minute answer, but they could have just said, I don't know, and it would have given me the same amount of information. Do you have an explanation for the fall of Vladimir Guerrero Jr., where we can't blame it on age, on injury, on, well, it was a one-hit wonder in the playoffs last year? How do you explain a guy that was the best player in the playoffs, and then 6 months later, he's a well below average first baseman?
21: I think that to dismiss the idea of injury would be folly. I will say I don't know, but I do think that there should or has to be something going on with him to have put him, and then by extension, all of us, into this position where he is just not even like barely a league average hitter. You know, he started off the year, relatively well, but had just kind of gone into this gross little slump. I covered Vladimir Guerrero Jr. specifically very closely for quite a few years, and the problem then I feel like is the same as the problem now, which is the things that he's good at can also ultimately be his undoing, in that he is so good at getting making contact, putting the bat on the ball, and sometimes I think he feels like he can hit anything, and it gets him into trouble because he's maybe his swing decisions, which is kind of like, you know, the big word you hear coming out of Blue Jays people all the time, are maybe not as good as they could be because he is capable of doing so much, as we saw in October when he hit everything. So the short answer is I don't know. The long answer is I think that there's something that is holding him back a little bit, and if it is a minor mechanical thing, that's something that I would be lying if I said I could assess. And I think that when he is bad, this is what it does look like, where he's still walking, he's still getting on base at a well above average clip, but he just has no power, and he's doing the same thing that he has done, where he's hitting the ball on the ground, and that is something that nobody likes. Will he be better in the second half? I will almost guarantee you that he will be much better in the second half, but that doesn't explain how we got here today.
22: Yeah, and also it's a sneaky trick. It'd be hard for him to be worse than what he has been in the first half. To me, I always bring it up because I'm fascinated by it, because if there is injury, it was something that just came up late. It wasn't a storyline in spring training or April and May. And it's not like there's some players that have a bad year because of off the field, off court, off ice issues, or, you know, they're older like George Springer, and there's none of those for a guy who should be in his prime. It's really strange. Can we just say that, like, this is kind of the year from hell, where it started with little things like Santander, and then it was, oh, Jose Barrios is injured, and then it was, oh, Shane Bieber, we don't know when he's coming back, and Addison Barger and Ponce, and you go up and down, and it feels like, and this happens in sports, sometimes you're just in the year from hell, and that's kind of seems where the Blue Jays are.
21: It's true. There's only so many contingencies that you can plan for. There's only so much depth that you can build and you can acquire. And the Blue Jays tried, right? But again, there's only so much depth that you could ever allow for that's going to say, here we are at the All-Star break, and Patrick Corbin has made 15 starts with the Blue Jays, right? Like, that's something that there's no projection system that's going to allow for that. You know, I'll be unkind and describe George Springer's last season as a dead cat bounce, which is like an old school online nerd baseball thing.
22: Yeah.
21: Where like a dead cat still bounces. That's kind of what happened last year. You can plan for that. You can be like, we can give George Springer a more specific role. We can put him into those positions to succeed, which was what they were so good at last year, is putting all these different moving parts into these positions to succeed. But then you get the Kirk injury, and then you get Kirk coming back and he's not good. And there's just so many different things that have not gone the Blue Jays' way. There are lovely stories around the Blue Jays, right? Okamoto's a great story. Story of Valenzuela is a fun story. But at the same time, there's just enough things that have not gone their way that those are things all start to multiply. And you mentioned 2024. Remember, that was the year when they couldn't get hit with the bases loaded, or they couldn't get hit with runners in scoring position for like 3 months at a time.
22: Yep.
21: Sometimes this stuff just happens.
22: Yeah,
21: and they're in tough, you know, in the American League East, there's the Rays are doing the Rays thing that they do seemingly every other year or once every 3 years. The Yankees are kind of treading water, but Yeah, I think the year from hell is not an inappropriate descriptor of this season.
22: By the way, the first time the use of the term dead cat bounce, December of 1985, and the Financial Times used it to describe the stock markets in Singapore and Malaysia. Huh. We all learn a little thing here or there. Drew Fair Services joining us, who covers the Toronto Blue Jays. I think for me, like, the biggest concern I have is when everyone, when they talk about the positives for the Blue Jays, the first thing they say, beyond Okamoto, and very, you know, him, Dylan Cease, and Louis Varland, and those are not things to be sniffed at. They've been great. But everyone just always points to the fact that there's 48 teams all within a half game of a wild card.
21: It means...

0: And then if it's like, oh, well, Gosman's release point's down, he's given him more home runs, he's not been great. You know, Shane Bieber, it's going to be tough. So, I mean, Gosman's been so good. He's probably been the best free agent signing pitcher the Blue Jays have made in this century. But they need him to be better than, like, a guy who's pitching to an expected ERA of 4, right? They need him to be a little bit better than that. But also, if he's bad, he has no trade value. So what are they going to sell? Right. So it's kind of like that bit of a catch 22.
1: Right.
0: I really think that Vladdy is the short answer. It all begins and ends with him, realistically speaking, though. If he can catch fire, it makes that lineup that much longer. Kirk getting healthy and being a little bit more productive at the plate would be huge as well. But, you know, that's the problem with the Jays situation, is they need more than one thing to go right for them to be able to say, no, we're going to run it back. No, we can put a run together through August, September. We can trade from some of the depth that we've got around the diamond and maybe make an upgrade at, I don't know what position you would start with, right? Is it you upgrade in the outfield, you upgrade at second base, whatever it might be. But it really begins and ends with Vladimir Guerrero Jr.
1: True. People want to read your work. Where do they go?
0: You can go to fairservice.substack.com, or you can follow me on Blue Sky, which some folks like to do.
1: Really appreciate it. I appreciate you coming on the show, and I'm hoping somewhere down the road the tone of this conversation feels antiquated and silly.
0: I agree. Thank you again. It's always a pleasure to chat.
1: Take care. That is Drew Fairservice, and yeah, check out his work covering all things Toronto Blue Jays. On the other side, let's have some fun. We'll have some fun doing what we enjoy the most, playing World Cup World Cup calls. Actually, I was thinking about it. Goal calls. That shouldn't have been hard to say. And that we should keep, I don't know if we can do this in our system, if we could keep the best, say, 5 goal calls from the World Cup, and we just randomly play them on an early Tuesday in July. You know, like just the first Tuesday in July on a slow day. It's like, screw it. Remember this goal? And then just play it.
2: We can do that. They're all safe in the past few weeks. My leader in the clubhouse right now is the Brazilian one where they have all the in-house sounds and music.
1: 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So we'll have some we'll play some of our favorite goal calls from the quarterfinals from this past weekend. I'm Matthew Cause. 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
6: Welcome back, everyone. This is Gameplay. I'm your host, Matthew Cause. And we're gonna miss it when they're gone. The goal calls throughout the World Cup. So let's just get right to it. And we will, you know, we'll go in chronological order from last Friday. Spain beat Belgium 2-1. Super sub does it again. He did it against Portugal and he did it on Friday. Here is the Mikel Merino 2-1 goal.
7: Mira que tiene muy cerquita para Cubarsí. Hacia Cubarsí va el balón. Pégale. ¡Pau! ¡Oh, paró! ¡Paró! ¡Ah!

0: What I'm expecting right when the canned music starts coming in, I expect one of the broadcasters to suddenly just yell out, and ladies get in before 10 p.m. Oh, for free.
1: It did have that vibe. I love the, they have an in-house goal horn.
0: Yeah.
1: Like that is something we need for our Leafs games here.
0: Yeah. Taddy and Feschuk, they're doing overdraft
1: today.
0: They are. Poulos, if you're listening, and Doogie's preparing for the show. He's got to tell Taddy, hey, next year, Leaf games, we got to have bells and whistles. We've got to have, sound effects going off. We need a little bit of all of that. All right. Moving on to Argentina. By the way, is everyone now rooting against them because it feels like the scales of justice always seem to be tipping their way?
1: Well, there's this kind of like Venn diagram, this like hate watch Venn diagram, hate / love watch ahead of this like England and Argentina games, because a lot of people like to hate on England. Yep. England kind of fits in that New York Knicks, Dallas Cowboys category of teams. But then the whole like referee narrative around Argentina, but then people like Messi, but then England has some likable characters on this team as well. I think it's a mix.
0: All right. Cause like it feels, and again, we're going to take Portugal out of this. Any fan of Portugal hates Argentina.
1: Yes.
0: So we won't include them. But okay, here is the Julian Alvarez 2-1 goal.
2: Nico la paraba el flaco López, flaco. Encara el flaco, mete al centro. La va jugando hacia atrás, pelota para Julián. Julián Peguelé, le pega a Julián. ¡Gol! ¡Gol! ¡Gol! ¡Gol!
0: Was Joe Flacco on the team?
1: I kept
0: hearing Flacco. I'm like, there's no way Joe Flacco has got the cardio to handle a World Cup match.
1: That's a great point, although seems to wind back the clock.
0: He does, but he just drops back, saying, "All right, let me just."
1: My God, that's Joe Flacco's music.
0: That would be fantastic. All right, totally off topic. Is anyone going to pay money again for a Conor McGregor fight?
1: Like tickets or pay-per-view or both?
0: Either. Is anyone going to spend $1 where he hasn't, the last time he won was 6 years ago. He was fighting on Saturday night. He was a big underdog against Holloway and the match lasted less than a minute. He tried one move and apparently he just broke his leg or tore something. But then there was all these videos showing him where he kind of looked tentative.
1: It's
0: getting
1: so
0: ready.
1: Weird.
0: Like, and I don't know what to believe. You know, like, I'm sorry, but with UFC and Dana White, it's hard to not be cynical about it. But that match ended in the blink of an eye on Saturday. Thank God I wasn't around watching it. But he's always done a great job of getting interest because he's great with the mic.
1: Yeah.
0: But I don't know if there's anything he can say now to convince people, please give money to watch me do this again.
1: There is not. I think he was nursing something heading into the fight, like probably some sort of meniscus or knee injury, but fighters do that all the time. Like half of the fights that you see in the UFC, one of the fighters is banged up, whether it's, a leg injury or something to do with, their wrist or their fists or some sort of staph infection. I've never seen an athlete look more washed heading into a fight than Conor McGregor did on Saturday night. Like that is like the ultimate like Celtic Shaq look I've seen. Like, cause he had the mohawk going and people are talking about, him having trouble putting on the shoes and him kind of limping around the octagon before. He looked disassociated. Like I was really looking forward to the walkout more than the fight itself because, I kind of knew what was coming from a in octagon perspective when it comes to Conor, but it's like, it's everything around it. It's the stuff on the mic. It's the walkout. He looked scared.
0: Yeah.
1: Like he looked scared. His face looked bloated. It looked like he was really feeling the moment. And in fighting, that's just something that's like never going to fly. And it was just weird, man. And Dustin Poirier said it in an interview. I think it was today. Couldn't have happened to a better person. Like Poirier's having his own issues outside the octagon now. But yeah, like from the legal issues going on for years now to him not fighting for 5 or 6 years to he's also gotten worse on the mic too. I mean, he had some moments this week, but man, all around
0: he's playing the hits.
1: Yeah,
0: you know,
1: yeah.
0: In the end, it feels like he's just playing the hits. Let's play the more fun sound. Dana White on McGregor is exactly what you expect, so we're not going to do that. But Dana White was upset at the production team for mistaking boxer Shakur Stevenson with Oklahoma City Thunder star forward Jalen Williams. Here's Dana White.
3: I tell you all the time, my production team, we just did the White House. We built arena on the south lawn of the White House, and it was the greatest thing in the world to be there live and to watch it on TV. I just paid Shakur Stevenson a load of money, and for some reason we can't figure this celebrity out. They put him up as OKC NBA player. Are you kidding me? I mean, it's absolutely crazy, but we are the absolute worst to ever do the celebrity thing. When we put celebrities up, we are the worst. I just had the debate in the back with my guys while I was screaming at everybody back there, and they said, no, soccer's worse. Soccer shows the people and they don't put up any graphics. Oh no. We put up graphics and put the wrong guy's name on it. We win. We're the worst. Ever.
1: The case he's referencing a few years ago, they put a graphic for Kendrick Lamar, and it was Terrence Bud Crawford, one of the most famous boxers in the world.
0: Oh.
1: That was one of the previous cases that he was referencing, but they've done it multiple times.
0: I'm going to give them, and this is something I rarely say, I'm going to give the UFC a pass for this reason only.
1: Wow.
0: Because there are 19 Jalens in the NBA.
1: A lot of Jalen's in the NBA.
0: And there's two Jalen Williamses on the Thunder alone. Like, that is a tough one, for anyone to figure out.
1: One thing I will say, Shakur Stevenson looks absolutely nothing like Jalen Williams.
0: That's true.
1: Like, I would love to know the, like, process in the truck. How,
0: yes.
1: Like, that whole thing came to me. I would love to see the hot mic on that and then them realizing it's obviously not Jalen Williams. But, yeah, they look absolutely nothing like each other.
0: What would you rather be a part of to see the decision-making process? The UFC, when it comes to putting the proper font of the celebrity in the crowd, or during any World Cup match, where it seems the cameras have a very good job of finding aesthetically pleasing female fans, and the process of identifying, finding them on camera, and then putting them on live TV in front of millions of people?
1: Yeah, both would make me uncomfortable in very different ways. I think I'd rather see the UFC one, though.
0: On the other side, we will stick with the world of soccer. The semifinals go Tuesday and Wednesday, and you can hear both those matches on TSN 1050. Sebastian Stafford Bleuer from The Athletic covers all things football, joins us next.
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0: Good afternoon, everyone. Welcome to the second hour of Gameplay. I'm your host, Matthew Cause. We are brought to you by FanDuel. Whatever your game, play it your way with FanDuel Sportsbook. And with the World Cup semifinals now decided, I can tell you if you go on to FanDuel, there's no massive underdogs. The biggest one is Spain, and there's certainly a path for Spain to be able to defeat France. And a reminder, 3 o'clock on Tuesday, it is France versus Spain. Then 3 o'clock on Wednesday, England versus Argentina. Both those matches right here on TSN 1050. Joining us now to break down what is to come and look back from the Athletic, Sebastian Stafford Bleuer, or I've been instructed to just call you Seb. Seb, good afternoon. Thank you so much for being on the show today.
18: Hey, Matthew. Thanks very much for having me on.
0: Yeah, no, listen, it's I opened my show with a 7-minute monologue saying thank you to soccer for the level of entertainment, not only for the hardcore fans, but for fair weather and everyone in between. And I'm curious your take. I love the fact that it's the four highest rated teams that are the last four teams standing, but that's not for everyone. I'm wondering for you, do you want it to be the top four rated teams, or do you prefer a Cinderella to be sprinkled in?
18: I think I don't really look at it as rating, Matthew. I think if you look at the final four and think, is there anybody there or is there anybody who's not there who should be? I just think that's what you want as a fan. If you're, say you're a neutral, you had no stake in any of the teams left. What are the games of football that you want to watch? Whether it be, you know, through technical merit, angst, historical issues, whatever they may be. I think you've got a little bit of everything in across those two games, and I'm really, really excited. I am biased.
0: Yeah.
18: I put that on the table right away. Come on, England. But I think if I weren't, I think those two games are great. Really, I do. I think there's if you're still a kind of a casual fan and you're hanging on and you're still invested, I think that's a great matchup, but also it's a guarantee of a great final too. And I think that's really important to keep people watching until right till the very end.
0: Well, the great thing here is not only do you have traditional powers, that helps, but you have all these star players at different points of their career, you know, or Jude Bellingham is now versus Mbappe versus Lionel Messi and Kane. Like, you can go up and down, and that's another part I think that makes it great for just people that are newer to soccer. It's one of the easiest entry points is when the star players are not only available, but they're also producing and all fighting it out for the golden boot.
18: I think that's a great point. I think also it's important for young people too, Matthew. I'm not young anymore. I'm in my 40s, full disclosure. But I think when the game has graspable, tangible stars, all with different personalities facing off against each other, I think the game is richer for that. I mean, that's nothing against kind of cohesive team units and sides that kind of just built solidly out of 11 7 out of 10 players. I have a lot of respect for that too. But across those four teams, you mentioned some of them, Kane, Bellingham, Messi, Cristiano Romero, Mukiele, Kylian Mbappe. There's kind of somebody for everybody, right? There's a story attached to so many of these guys. I think also so many of them are likable as human beings, or at least admirable in the way that they've carried out their professions and built their careers. And I think that's a really nice aspect of the World Cup. You don't have to have that, but I think that it helps when you do.
0: Maybe it's an obvious one and the answer is just France. But in your mind, Seb, who's played the best football of these four teams?
18: I really want to not say France
0: because it's so obvious.
18: Well, listen, I can actually, it is France, but I'm going to put a bit of a spin on it, Matthew. I'm going to say France for most of their games have played really ambitious, fluent attacking football, which, by the way, for people that are kind of tuning into their first World Cup, has not been the norm under Didier Deschamps. Usually they have all these stars and they're condensed down into kind of something a little bit more pragmatic. This time it feels like they've been given a little bit more freedom. What I've liked about France is the variety. So everyone will remember the game they played against Paraguay, which was, I think, you know, we could probably just about describe it as being notorious, that game. It was pretty brutal. I like the control they showed in that game. I like that they had that different gear to face a challenge, which is pretty unusual in international football. It was a very, very physical game. They survived it. And it's kind of adding a layer on top of all their physical gears. Clearly, you know, France's technical ability is not up for debate. It's a, you know, that their squad, not just their team, their squad is basically a list of stars of the game. And yet they have the resilience to go through a challenge like that on their way potentially to a semi-final and a final. So it's France. I also think, by the way, if Spain weren't be playing France next on Tuesday, we'd be talking about them a little bit more. They're a very rounded side. They play some beautiful football. They've controlled the ball ever so well, circulated it beautifully. They're a very good side, you know, in their own right.
0: Yeah. Oh, God, yeah. Yeah, no, it's funny. I mean, France is going to get all the shine. They're looking to go to their third consecutive World Cup final. And, you know, the brilliant game they played, but ultimately losing to Argentina in 2022. So I can understand why. Okay, so I'm going to give you a question where it's a lot easier to not say France. And I am going to allow you to be as biased as you want in this answer. Please. Which country winning it all would make for the best story in your mind?
18: It's England. It's England, and I'm going to justify that. It's not just bias. It's not just, you know, a reflex because of where I was born. It's been a very long time since England won a World Cup. It's 60 years. There are so many stories of heroic failure, not so heroic failure, desperate failure at times. The country's been waiting for it for an eternity. We've gone through several generations where, you know, people have grown up and not been able to see even the national team play at a semi-final level in the World Cup. For a long time, England were a team of quarterfinals. And there's been a lot of adversity and for them to get through it, I think it'd be a really significant moment nationally. You know, I don't even really know what to compare it to because England, for as long as I can remember for my entire life, I'm 41, as I mentioned, We've looked back at 1966 at the players who in black and white achieved what they did. And we don't go on about it as much as we're often accused of doing. I like to hope that we don't at least, but to add a new chapter to that story to, let's say reorder the, our immortals in footballing terms would be an amazing moment to experience and to live through. And that's not to say that any of the other teams left in the competition are less worthy, but they know what it is to win a World Cup. Spain in 2010, France in 2018, Argentina in 2022. Like, they've had a taste of that success and what it is to be world champions in most people's lifetimes. In England, that just isn't the case. And it's almost unimaginable to think of a time when we're not talking about 1966 as being the most recent England World Cup win. But be a wonderful thing. I was saying to my wife, actually, you know, we live in Germany, but you know, just an off chance that it happens in England in the final, you have to be in London that night. You have to be, because it'll be a generational moment. So hopefully that's made my case without it sounding like hopeless bias.
0: No. Listen, you're talking to a Toronto radio show. The amount of times we still talk about the Maple Leafs, last time they won the Stanley Cup was 1967, was 1 year after the last time England won the World Cup.
18: Right. So we're on the same page, right? Totally. So we're all friends here.
0: Yeah, exactly. No. This is a very safe space. And I've discovered your nation actually can make quality Pinot Noir. So, that is, well, is to embrace it. Though I do need to quibble with one thing there. Earlier you said you were in your 40s, but then you said you were 41. At 41, I think, Seb, you could say you're in your late 30s and no one would blink an eye. In your 40s, I pegged you at 45 to 47, not 41. I still think you could do late 30s.
18: Hey, you know what? Like, late on a Monday, it's just past 9 o'clock in the evening here.
0: Oh, that's
18: true. Is a real morale boost.
0: Yeah.
18: Thank you for that. We really are in a safe space, aren't we?
0: We 100% are. By the way, safe or unsafe, how should Jude Bellingham feel about his relationship right now with his manager? I love that the manager came out and said, yeah, we weren't that good. We were sloppy. We were lucky to win. And Bellingham was like, whatever. We were the ones on the pitch. We were the ones who were sweating and working hard. Usually in North America, the player goes full cliche. In this case, Jude Bellingham, maybe it's because he's 4 goals in his last 2 games. He kind of took a shot back at his manager.
18: I'm okay with it. I'm fine. I've lived through cliches and, you know, generically happy comments in the past, and it hasn't got us anywhere. And I like that Jude Bellingham has the kind of strength of character to stand up for himself in the moment and say what he feels. That's absolutely fine with me. The other thing I'd say is that Thomas Tuchel gave what I probably describe as a very German response there. You see, you know, when managers and players are questioned after games over in the Bundesliga, it's not unusual for direct questions to be greeted and responded to with pretty strident answers. And in that moment, Thomas Tuchel said what he felt. And actually, I don't necessarily think that Thomas Tuchel was wrong. I think the performance was pretty disappointing in that game against Norway. I think England were pretty fortunate and they did lose control. And I think everything he said was accurate. And also, England are not there to reach the semi-final and that be treated as, hey, that's a great success, guys. Let's pat ourselves on the head and go home now. And this is what Tuchel has been hired to do, Matthew, is to enforce that kind of standard. And look, Bellingham in the moment, I'm sure was tweaked by it. I can't even sit in a sun lounger in those kind of conditions. So goodness knows what it's like to play football in them. But he's a star of the game and he's got thick skin, and you don't get to where he is if you haven't learned how to respond positively to moments which don't sound as probably they're supposed to. I've got no problem with it. I know people have lost their minds a little bit over the last 24 hours, but it's kind of who Thomas Tuchel is. So I wasn't terribly shocked. I've seen it before and it kind of predates his time as England head coach.
0: Oh yeah, I just found it really funny, the back and forth on it. And, so I'm curious to get your opinion. We'll end with this. There was, you know, talk of expanding the World Cup to 64. I am an outsider, an interloper. I am an enthusiastic tourist when it comes to international football. I see that headline and I scream, no, don't do it. But that's just, you know, that's my initial reaction. I'm curious about yours.
18: Yeah, I think there's two different ways of answering this. The first is to recognize that it is important that everybody gets the opportunity to play at a World Cup and that we rebalance some of the inequities within the qualifying competition correctly. That is a very fair point. And actually, full disclosure, I wasn't terribly pro 48 teams.
0: Yeah.
18: And I've been pleasantly surprised. I think the standard competition has been really good. A lot of the games have been excellent. We haven't seen any blowouts. We haven't seen anybody really get embarrassed, and that's great. What I would say though is I would question the motivation for doing it. Are we doing it for the reasons which are being given publicly, or are we doing it because more teams equals more money equals more hydration breaks equals more power for the FIFA president who delivers that opportunity? Because those are two very different things. And I think I would guard against just accepting it because, hey, you know, when this kind of thing happens and people from Europe and South America voice their opinion against it, what tends to be said is, hey, football's for everybody. And that is absolutely true, but I think that's not really the argument. And to pretend it is a little bit disingenuous.
0: Yeah, I think once we start seeing the Mountain Dew Extreme Zone hydration break brought to you by Harvey's, I think we're going to see where the reason is.
18: This is it, right? Because also I would say, you know, it's probably not a coincidence that we're now talking about a 60-14 World Cup after Gianni Infantino has suffered the last few weeks that he has done, because it hasn't gone especially well. And now we're talking about the opportunity for other countries to come into the tournament. And that's good, but let's do it for the right reasons.
0: Yeah, not where it's sponsored by Mar-a-Lago. Anyway, really appreciate Seb. If people want to read your work, if they want to find you more, where do they go?
18: I'm on The Athletic, or I'm at SebSB on X. And hey, anybody, your Toronto Maple Leafs fans can come and commiserate with me about what it's like to not to win a thing for 60 years. Yeah, that's okay. Everybody's welcome.
0: Yeah, it's there's not much difference between the two. Thanks so much for joining us today.
18: Thanks for having me on.
0: Take care. And again, tomorrow and Wednesday, the semifinal matches right here on TSN 1050. Again, that was Seb Stafford Bleuer. You can check out his work in The Athletic. Coming up on the other side of the show, my no good dumb producer has made a really big, massive mistake, and I will yell at him next.
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19: Heavy delays on the eastbound 401 getting across the city from Dixie all the way out to Victoria Park. Problems in the express at Victoria Park. Stalled vehicle in the right lane. Westbound 401 delays approaching the 404 right out to the 427. Northbound DVP and the westbound Gardner all filling in with volume delays. St. Clair and Pharmacy had crews on scene for a crash. 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
8: You broke his thumbs. It was an accident. Is that what you call it when somebody doesn't pay up?
5: We're going all in on the coverage. 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

0: So my producer was wondering why I'm mad at him, and I'll explain. Good afternoon, everyone. Welcome back. This is Gameplay right here on TSN 1050. And I'm looking at the birthdays that Owen has put on the lineup. It's something, you know, we use sometimes for a conversation piece. Maybe in the summer when there's less going on, we rely on it a little bit more. Oh, it's Ken Young's birthday. Ah, that guy, you know, he was in The Hangover. He's really funny in that. He was in Community.
1: Duke alumni, yeah.
0: Yeah. It's Harrison Ford's birthday, you dummy. Harrison Ford, the music he just played, is 84 years old today. Han Solo, Indiana Jones, Deckard from Blade Runner. I can go on and on. If we wanted to do a run of the greatest runs of an actor in the history of planet Earth, Tom Hanks is going to be there. We're going to see a bunch of different actors. Tom Cruise, part of the conversation. Harrison Ford's going to be right at the top of the list. How did you forget that one?
1: Happy birthday, Harrison Ford, I guess.
0: Can't believe you forgot Harrison Ford's birthday. My God. Okay.
1: Maybe. I just forget these famous actors' birthdays on purpose so we can fill a segment out of it.
0: Mm-hmm. You think that's it?
1: Yeah. It's the same thing happened a few weeks ago with Tom Cruise.
0: That's right.
1: Yeah.
0: Yeah. You did that one as well. You know, I might just sit here quietly and you tell me your top five favorite moments from Working Girl. You want to do that?
1: I don't know what Working Girl is, so.
0: Moving on. There's a piece of sound I want to hear. Ryan Russillo, and when I think of Ryan Russillo, used to be with ESPN, ESPN Radio for ages, then was with The Ringer and Bill Simmons, and now is he off on Barstool?
1: Yeah.
0: Okay,
1: yeah.
0: So he's off on Barstool. By the way, did we ever find out what happened between Russillo and Simmons? Seems like one of those quiet stories where
1: I don't think anything crazy happened.
0: But usually if one is going to leave to go somewhere else, there's usually a goodbye and an acknowledgement. I wish you all the fondest and the best.
1: Probably a money thing.
0: Yeah, probably.
1: Most
0: thing.
1: Things are.
0: Yeah, anyway, I'm just curious. Here's Ryan Russillo talking about I just like this term, soccer drive-by criticism.
2: If I were a soccer guy and everybody's doing this four-year drive-by telling me what's wrong with my sport, I would lose my mind. Can you imagine listening to me do a podcast where basketball only mattered for a handful of games once every 4 years, and then I got some guy from Good Morning America telling me what's wrong with my sport when he hasn't talked about it for 4 years? That would suck, soccer guy. So I feel you. You lose in the round of 16. You can't be any better than any of the teams that also lost in the round of 16. So it's like, oh, here we go again. Same old, same old. And it's not the same. It looked different. It looked different to me. I thought that there was real improvement, and I know I just think it's way too simple to go, well, round of 16, same old, this sucks. You know, see you in 4 years, we never do anything.
0: Does he have a point there in terms of where the American program is? Cause that's what happened. It was like, okay. And also I think it was the way they lost and losing 4-1. Yeah. And then it's like, all right, never mind. Let's see what's going on with Patrick Mahomes. Like, it felt like there was some of that going on in the American sports zeitgeist.
1: He's correct with that point, but the World Cup comes with a blessing and a curse. The platform of the World Cup comes with a blessing and a curse. The blessing is that players can really capitalize on the stage. Like, if you have a World Cup moment or moments, you are immortalized forever. We talk about Lionel Messi last tournament, Kylian Mbappe becoming Mr. World Cup. We talk about Diego Maradona and Pelé. And the Zinedine Zidane moment with Marco Materazzi, but that's the other side of it.
0: Yeah.
1: If you underperform at a tournament or two, that's a narrative for a decade. Like, two World Cups is 8 years worth of narrative. And the U.S. is also one of those countries that kind of has a ceiling. Like, for as much of the talk around failures there is around Christian Pulisic and the rest of the team, that's a one-game sample size against Belgium. They went to the round of 16. Getting into the top eight is a very, very difficult thing to do. You have to have a very high ceiling. Like, I look at my team in the Netherlands. All I know is just heartbreak. Like, yeah. All I know is, like, every single Netherlands World Cup run I've watched has ended in either extra time or penalties. Like, I've been tormented by Lionel Messi since 2014. Like, that is the only thing I know. But it's Lionel Messi. It's like running into LeBron James in the playoffs. Like, it's the exact same thing. So, some of these nations do just have roadblocks that you run into.
0: And also just like, it's always like, well, come on, if we put our best athletes in soccer, no, don't do that. You know, it's such a different sport.
1: Yeah. Yeah.
0: And the thing is the culture, like, and it was like, well, there are more American soccer players playing than like any other nation. It doesn't matter. You know, it's the super level of concentration. And I was hearing some interesting arguments about in other countries where youth sports are free. So then you've more kids have access from every different, background in terms of wealth. And how that can lead to helping a nation's soccer program.
1: Yeah.
0: So the whole idea of, come on, the States, we should be doing better. Now you're doing pretty much where you're supposed to be. Yeah, where you're supposed to be. By the way, just a little bit off topic, because we have no guests, so we can go a little heavy here. One of my favorite things about when you're in the lighter times in sports, at this point, and good for the World Cup for helping us out, because this is the light week. You know, you got a home run derby. I like the format, by the way, how they're doing it. Just 20 swings, take the clock out of it. I hated having the clock.
1: Jeff Passan doesn't like it.
0: Yeah, but my thing is that, like, then you're just trying to hit so many home runs, and it's a scatter shot. You never get to admire one home run because there's five more. And also, those kids are getting pelted a lot more.
1: They are.
0: Which, again, there's the secret evil side we kind of likes when I see a kid, an older kid, you know, not a 9-year-old getting hit by a...
1: It's a good thing Tatis and Vladdy aren't in the home run derby.
0: Yeah, oh my God, Vladdy.
1: A lot of liners.
0: A lot of liners. Coming at you. On ESPN's main page, even as late as 11:30 a.m., you know what the top big headline was? Now, I want you to put on your producer's brain of Monday, July 13th, the day of home run derby.
1: Is it NFL related?
0: Yep.
1: Oh, I don't know.
0: Let's rank.
1: Oh, yeah.
0: Top 10 quarterbacks in the NFL.
1: Yeah. No, that tracks. That tracks heavily, actually.
0: But I want to give a tip of the cap to ESPN for this. I mentioned this when I was visiting my 94-year-old father. And at one point he said, "Where's Jalen Hurts?" And then I had to go find where Jalen Hurts was.
1: It's working, man.
0: And I'm like,
1: ESPN's doing their job right.
0: It's working. Oh, my God. He's won a Super Bowl. He probably should have. He was the MVP of the one they lost to Kansas City. And I'm like, well, ESPN, you win again.
1: I mean, the fact that he's asking about Jalen Hurts like that is seeing like a Domino's commercial on TV and immediately buying a pizza. Like, I see that happen to some of my friends sometimes. It's like, man, the lists are working.
0: Would you have Dak Prescott ahead of Justin Herbert?
1: Whoa. No, I'm a Justin Herbert guy. No.
0: Drake May or Dak Prescott?
1: Oh, Dak Prescott. Yeah.
0: Jared Goff or Dak Prescott?
1: Dak Prescott.
0: Dak Prescott or Caleb Williams?
1: Ooh, give me Caleb Williams.
0: Really? Caleb Williams at 10?
1: Yeah.
0: Okay.
1: So what we're doing right now is actually just like Instagram real sports content. Have you seen those? It's just like this player or that player.
0: Can I let you in on a dirty secret when it comes to my algorithm?
1: Sure.
0: I get those, but it's with someone naming two different, like, wine producers. Yes.
1: The amount of slop in this set, in the last, like, 3 minutes, like, we're really degrading the product here. Oh my gosh.
0: Coming up on the other side of the show, we do it each and every Monday. It is Matt's Monday Mood Meter, and we will look back at the weekend that was for the Toronto Blue Jays as we get into hot, hardcore sports talk. Trey Savage, does he have control issues? Find out next.
3: Time now for TSN 1050 Time Saver Traffic. Heavy delays on the eastbound 401 getting across the city from Dixie all the way out to Victoria Park. Problems in the express at Victoria Park. Stalled vehicle in the right lane. Westbound 401 delays approaching the 404 right out to the 427. Northbound DVP and the westbound Gardner all filling in with volume delays. St. Clair and Pharmacy had crews on scene for a crash. 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

0: Everyone, this is Gameplay on TSN 1050. And I know, sometimes Twitter doesn't seem as much fun as it used to be. There's some things about Twitter maybe we don't like as much as we did in the old days. I'm not sure what. I'm not very learned. But I want to give a shout out to Twitter for this little fact. So the official announcement for the All-Star Game, which is going on tomorrow, Dylan Cease will start for the American League of the Toronto Blue Jays. Congratulations to him. Christopher Sanchez will be the opening, will start for the National League from, of course, the Philadelphia Phillies, so he gets to start at home. The last time a Toronto Blue Jay pitcher started the All-Star Game was Roy Halladay. The last time a Philadelphia Philly pitcher started the All-Star Game, it was Roy Halladay. That fact brought to you by Twitter. I don't know who it was I saw, but I saw that earlier and I cut and paste that into my notes. So that is kind of cool. Now, people may be wondering, why are you guys not talking about Kawhi Leonard? Well, because we're all just kind of sitting here waiting. And all we're doing, we just get filled with doom. We get filled with doom and oh God, and we just think about what's the worst thing that could happen. And we get angry at Pablo Torre. So I have a solution. Because, to Adam Silver, just come up with any sort of punishment right now because you've got a bigger issue. Okay? Everyone listening, I want you to think of this scenario that this happened. This is a true story. There was a player in the NBA last year signed to a minimum contract. And this player in his 30s signed a minimum one-year deal. In that season, had his worst season since his rookie year. This guy's been in the league for like a decade, maybe longer. Has had a good career. His career has been going down the last bunch of years. Then last year signed a minimum contract for 1 year and had his worst season. He started 21 games. For a team that won 32 games, he averaged 8 points per game.
1: Not the best.
0: Couldn't hit a three.
1: Not the best.
0: He signed a $64 million deal with the same team and got 4 years of guaranteed money, and he's now making more than five times as much as he did in his last contract. Owen, how the hell did Gary Trent Jr. sign a $64 million deal with the Milwaukee Bucks? This, to me, screams salary cap shenanigans.
2: Rich Paul?
3: You're the real MVP.
0: Oh, my God.
2: That's crazy. Like, that is as close to money laundering I've ever seen in the NBA. A guy on a minimum, who, like you said, averaged 8 points a game last year. Like, I thought Shams was hacked. Like, yeah. that piece of news went very under the radar. Unless this is some sort of, like, trade matching thing, which is kind of shady in its own right, I have literally zero explanation for this. Like, I guess Milwaukee's just spending for the sake of spending, but yeah. Even then, like, there are minimum players that can get you the same value as Gary Trent Jr.
0: And by the way, I was wrong. He's only 27 years old. He's been in the league since 2018. This is his worst season since 2018. And he goes from having his worst year after signing a minimum contract to getting $64 million, mostly of it guaranteed, after having the worst season. There is some shenanigans going on. We have time for at least a shorter version. And by the way, when I mentioned Trey Savage, he did career-high seven walks. Jays on their Saturday loss to San Diego. Time now for Matt's Monday Mood Meter.
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8: Sounds like somebody's got a case of the
0: Monday. How many do we got here, Owen? Because I want to try to get to all that you do so I can give shorter answers because we're starting this segment late because we just needed to talk about any NBA shenanigans that really should be focused on and not Kawhi Leonard.
2: You got like four or five here. So okay. I would do your normal answers.
0: All right.
2: You are Tyler Hero. A few weeks ago, you posted a picture on your Instagram story, and it was the list of the least efficient mid-range shooters in the NBA. Turns out your former teammate, Bam Adebayo, was on that list and in that picture. Bam Adebayo did not like that. Both Tyler Hero and Bam Adebayo were in the same vicinity at Summer League, and apparently they got into a physical altercation, which Bam Adebayo punched Tyler Hero.
0: I heard Bam walked on the court and punched Tyler.
2: Yeah, yeah, essentially. They had a few words before that, grabbed him, and either punched him or tried to punch him. You're Tyler Hero on this Monday. How are you feeling?
0: I'm feeling like something that is almost never going to be felt by an NBA player for the next couple of years. I'm glad I'm in Milwaukee. I don't want to be in Miami. I don't want to be, like I'm saying, what Bam Adebayo did there, you're supposed to be one of the leaders of the team. Okay, you're a face of the franchise, max salary sort of player. I don't care how much your feelings are hurt. Don't go and punch other guys because they said something you didn't like.
2: You are Cam Schlittler on this Monday, who many people presumed would be the starter for the AL All-Star team at the All-Star game. Yep. I believe he's currently the odds-on favorite for the AL Cy Young. But it's going to be Dylan Cease starting for the American League. I think it was revealed that Schlittler was going to pitch anyway. But you're Cam Schlittler. How are you feeling on this Monday?
0: I mean, you're kind of feeling like...

0: been picking up the bat a lot up till now. I think he's got to change it up. We've talked so much about his emotion. Like, how much of it is embarrassed? Probably that's the smallest of emotions. I don't think players of that talent level and that much success in their past are going to be embarrassed. I just wonder how much of it is confused. I wonder how much of it is, like, how much does he feel bad for his teammates? Because he knows he's let his teammates down. You know, there's been a bunch of reasons why the Jays are last in the American League East. Tons of injuries. And Vlad. And whichever one you want to put first, you put the other one second. You know, and that's where it is right now with Vladimir Guerrero Jr. And for him, like, just what a wasted opportunity. We said at the end of the World Series, he's the number one athlete in Toronto. And it wasn't close. Like, the gap between him and everyone else in November was massive. What's happened since then? Now, in terms of the Maple Leafs, they've all been quiet. He's still well ahead of any Maple Leaf. But Scotty Barnes, what Scotty Barnes did late in the year and in the playoffs, they bring in Kawhi Leonard at some point soon, hopefully. So it's also going to be a lost opportunity for Vlad because he could have been owning this city.
1: Oh, speaking of owning this city, you're a member of the LA Dodgers. I'm so sorry.
0: Why are you doing this?
1: The LA Dodgers actually got swept for the first time this season. For the first time since last September, they were swept by the Diamondbacks heading into the All-Star break. But I found a trend. The Dodgers heading into the All-Star break, the last 3 years, lost six out of their last seven in 2024, lost seven in a row in 2025, and lost five of their last seven into this All-Star break, including a sweep. You remember you're a member of the LA Dodgers heading into the All-Star break again. How are you feeling?
0: You're feeling great. All you're doing is you're so excited for the MLB trade deadline. Because you're just going to go get some of the other top players. You're a Dodger. You're feeling great. You don't have a care in the world. You know, it's like when the episode Seinfeld when Jerry is crying. He's like, what's this salty discharge coming out of my eye? You know, he's supposed to be sad, but he's like, not really that sad.
1: Feels like they're like packing up early for the start of a long weekend. Like that's for me. That's how the Dodgers feel.
0: You know what it is? They're done university. They already have a job waiting for them.
1: Yeah.
0: And it's like,
1: marks aren't counting.
0: Yeah. It's like, I've got an exam on religious themes and Shakespeare. Mm-hmm. Okay.
1: You are actually, you're yourself.
0: Okay. Oh.
1: Cause you're Italian.
0: Yes, I am.
1: Actually, you're
0: part Italian.
1: Your commitment to Team Italy has been questioned, especially by our own Stephanie Appolito.
0: That is true.
1: A conversation that was had last week.
0: That's true.
1: You're Canada before Italy.
0: Yeah.
1: But you are an Italian fan finding out that the World Cup could go up to 64 teams. How do you feel about that?
0: You know what? I don't even know soccer is going on. I'm focused on Wimbledon, my man. Okay?
1: That's a good point.
0: Jannik Sinner wins Wimbledon, defeating Carlos Alcaraz in three straight sets, 6-0, 6-0, 6-0. Okay, that didn't actually happen. But our very own Jannik Sinner has won Wimbledon, so all I care about is tennis. I don't care about soccer whatsoever.
1: That was a great hay watch. Very glad Alexander Zverev lost. Yeah.
0: So.
1: And that's all we got.
0: That's all we've got. All right, coming up on the other side of the show, it is Sound of the Day, and that is coming up next.
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3: Heavy going on the westbound 401 from the 404 to Weston Road. Express problems, though, have been cleared. But into Mississauga, westbound 401 in the collectors at Mavis. Looks like a broken down vehicle in the right lane. New troubles now on the east 401 express lanes right at the Allen. There is a collision in the left lane. And then still have a broken down vehicle east 401 in the express past Victoria Park. The right lane is blocked. 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
22: Welcome back, everybody. This is Gameplay right here on TSN 1050. I am your host, Matthew Cause. And as a reminder, we have been brought to you by Gameplay, brought to you this show. And brought to you by FanDuel. Whatever your game, play it your way with the FanDuel Sportsbook. For Sound of the Day, we go actually to the PGA, the Genesis Scottish Open. And here is Rory McIlroy sounding like all of us on the course. That That was on the 16th hole on Sunday. Second shot, he would bogey the par four. But on a day when he shot a 64, he still had to bellow out, "I'm so bad at golf."
1: It's like that kid in one of your school classes that had like a 95 average and then would get 75 on a test and then say, "Oh man, guys, I think I failed. I'm just like," it's like, okay, man.
22: Yeah,
1: like,
22: it's the worst.
1: Yeah.
22: "This is going to kill my chance of getting to university." Exactly. Shut up.
1: Yeah.
22: Or the person's like, "Oh, I don't think I did well in that exam." And then you find out, "How'd you do?" "Oh, I got an A+.
1: Yeah.
22: It's like, all right, just get out. Roy finished tied for seventh. And we've got like a minute or so. So let's give a shout out to someone you could actually feel bad for. Brooke Henderson. On Sunday at the Evian Championship, she had 3 eagles. She had a hole in one on the 8th hole on the final round. And then on the 18th hole, she needed an eagle to tie and to force a playoff, and she does. She gets an eagle on the par 5 18, but then she loses in the playoffs. I mean, Brooke Henderson did everything. Just this incredible comeback to force a playoff, but wasn't able to capitalize in the playoff.
1: What was so cool is that she had that hole in one, right?
22: Yeah.
1: And she also had that hole in one while she was trying to get back into contention. Like, you rarely see that. And her celebration was kind of like muted. She was like, a little fist bump, but like, more to go. Job's not finished.
22: Yeah.
1: And you would have liked to see her complete that.
22: Yeah. So I felt bad for Brooke Henderson. That one for me, by the way. I saw local celebrity Jim Taddy is in studio today.
1: It's a rare sighting, man.
22: Him and Dave Feschuk.
1: Taddy at Channel 9.
22: I have thoughts. I don't want to give away too much. I saw Taddy. I'll just say this: his calves look fantastic. We'll just leave it at that.
1: I think you're blowing up a spot here. I think you are.
22: Overdrive coming up next.
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17: Heavy going on the westbound 401 from the 404 to Weston Road. Express problems, though, have been cleared. But into Mississauga, westbound 401 in the collectors at Mavis. Looks like a broken down vehicle in the right lane. New troubles now on the east 401 express lanes right at the Allen. There is a collision in the left lane. And then still have a broken down vehicle east 401 in the express past Victoria Park. The right lane is blocked. Drive Legendary Quattro. 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From the News Talk 1010 Traffic Center, I'm Jennifer Young.
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11: Oh, yes, guy. Welcome aboard Overdrive. Jim Taddy and Dave Festek from the Toronto Star starting off another week. And what a weekend it was.
12: Certainly was.
11: Got all kinds of stuff there. We got soccer, golf, tennis. Coming up on the broadcast at 425, some CFL action. David Naylor will stop by, 445. We threaten to play Yes Guy, No Guy at 505. Cody Decker will be by. And at 530, Julian DeGuzman will be by to talk soccer. So let's deal with the soccer. I thought the quarterfinals were fantastic.
12: Really were. Just classic games. It's been such a good tournament. And, you know, the games in Toronto were such a highlight, I think, for a lot of people that live in this city and people who came to this city to see them. And then, you know, there's always those kind of scandals. We've seen the scandal around the red card in the USA, Belgium game. We saw the VAR controversies that do kind of mar the games in some ways. But, you know, ultimately the level of play is so high, Jim, and the drama on field is so good.
11: Yeah.
12: It's just hard to really quibble with the World Cup. It's such a good product. They're going to make it even bigger.
11: Yeah, so looking at adding 16 countries, I mean, now we're in a five-week package, and that's with 48, so it was even less before. I mean, so where does that go? Is that 7 or 8 weeks? I mean, that's a long time. It almost waters it down too much, although if I'm one of the 16 countries that gets added, I'm thrilled.
12: Of course, yeah, and I think when they're looking toward 2030, they're talking about, A, it's the 100th anniversary of the thing, right? The first one was in 1930, so... That's a big factor, I think. The fact that the 48-team format, you know, there were all these prognoses of too many blowouts and mismatches. And, I mean, there were a few, but there weren't a lot. And in a lot of ways, you can argue it's been one of the best World Cups in terms of the stars, kind of being the stars and all the guys at the top of the goal leaderboard are massive names, from Mbappe to Messi and on down the list. And then you look at, you know, hey man, if you go from 48 teams right now, that's 104 matches. If it's a 64 team tournament, it's 128 matches. So you get 24 more matches. Guess what that means? More hydration breaks.
11: Yes.
12: That's 48 more hydration breaks.
11: Well, we were kidding around that the reason they have to add more is because they lost money on the fact that they lost their water restriction.
12: That's right. They allowed all those free water bottles to come in the stadiums. They got to make it up somehow.
11: Yeah.
12: 64 teams.
11: Well, and so, you know, sometimes when you're projecting where things go, you're stuck with how it was. I have to believe that the fact that it was in Mexico, USA, and Canada is maybe a template going forward. Does that make any sense? I mean, that if you're talking about a tournament that size, you're going to need, you know, some stadiums to, it can't just be in one spot.
12: It feels like the one country World Cup. I mean, who knows if it's dead, but I mean, the next one, of course, is in Morocco, Portugal, and Spain. So to your point, a three country model with, in a lot of ways, to accommodate the fact you're going to need a ton of infrastructure and, you know, just not enough room in any given city for more than one or two teams at a time, right? So, I mean, it's such a massive thing now. And I guess the other way to look at it, though, Jim, is, you know, Gianni Infantino, who runs FIFA, has been under a lot of pressure, a lot of fire at this World Cup, right? About, I think, mostly around.
11: Should have blocked the White House.
12: Yeah.
11: Most at the White House, I'm not answering.
12: Exactly.
11: Speaking of which.
12: A lot of which was around that red card situation that you know, he had everybody from his, you know, his predecessor, Sepp Blatter. He had UEFA, the European Football Federation, taking shots at him publicly. I mean, it was a firestorm of controversy, and a lot of people saying, is this guy really fit to run global football if this is the decision he's making? I'm just saying sometimes you got to make some friends with some new federations, and by allowing more people into the tent, as they say, you make a few more friends at a time you need them.
11: Well, there's no bigger distraction in the world than here are the gate receipts, and aren't they nice?
12: Yes.
11: And guess what? We're adding 16 more countries, and the gate receipts will be, you know, times 3.5.
12: Right.
11: Nobody's going to argue with any of that.
12: Right. Because when it comes down to it, you know, when you're the guy in charge of a sprawling organization like FIFA, you know, you need support from as many federations as possible. And what's the best way to get support from more federations? More chances to get to the World Cup. Or it's certainly a good way.
11: The ultimate pivot point in any boardroom and anywhere in the free world is, we made more money, and we're going to make even more with our next step.
12: Exactly.
11: Nobody would ever question that.
12: Right. And so the rest of us sit around, like, it's like with NHL expansion, right? It's like a lot of us sit around who love the game and watch the game and go, there aren't enough good players for NHL expansion. Like,
11: I agree, but, you know, when you're talking billions, and I can remember when it went from 6 to 12, which is a long time ago.
12: Mm-hmm.
11: I mean, if I had 50 grand in my pocket and I was older, I could be worth quite a bit now, because
12: you think?
11: That's all you need. All you needed was 50 grand up front for the 2 million to sort of leverage things. Now it's billions. It's 3 to 5 billion, right?
12: Yeah. When you see the Seahawks, you know, just talk about franchise values. You just saw the Maple Leaf Sports Entertainment sell at a valuation of 12 billion US. You just saw the Seattle Seahawks sell at a value of 9.6 billion.
11: Yeah.
12: I mean, it's staggering. And so if you're an NFL owner, and there's been rumblings about expansion in the NFL, if you're a NHL owner and there's rumblings about expansion in the NHL, and of course there's NBA's in the same boat, it's not a secret why all these leagues and the World Cup are absolutely drooling to expand, because guess what? Franchise values aren't going down, and the one kind of unifying force in a world of fractured entertainment and, you know, streaming, and the one place where people gather in this society now is to watch live sports, and that makes them really valuable.
11: I agree. You know, when you look at, when you have all these equity firms buying in a minority interest in franchises across North America, it's because they know that's a good investment. That's your tip right there. And that was a fact, I think, 2 years ago?
12: Yeah.
11: When we first saw that trend?
12: Exactly.
11: And so that's not going away. Otherwise, they'd pull their money out.
12: Yeah, we're going to find out. Maple Leaf Sports Entertainment is talking about peeling off some of its ownership stake to outside investors, right? And
11: why wouldn't you?
12: Would it be private equity? Yeah. I mean, we'll find out. I mean, it could be Could be a rich guy that is friend of Edward Rogers, the guy who controls the whole thing, or it could be, you know, a private equity firm that says, you know, we'll take 20% off your hands and write you a big check, and you can use Maple Leaf Sports and Entertainment as a very, very lucrative piggy bank, so to speak, and get money out of it when you need it.
11: So, just off the top, the number, you said 20%. So that's going to be what, $4 billion,
12: yeah,
11: right?
12: At the current valuation.
11: Yeah, $4 billion, and so you park it there, and 5 years down the road, the four becomes seven or eight.
12: Yeah, I mean, who knows?
11: Who wouldn't do that?
12: I mean, who knows what it's going to become? I mean, we've been in this business long enough. We've heard people at certain moments in history say, oh, sports is peaking. These franchise values can't possibly keep going up.
11: Well, I could tell you that the one that I was always told was, wow, they can't get that for the rights.
12: Right.
11: Well, watch. Oh, exactly. New entity needs to legitimize itself. They're going to pay it.
12: Yeah.
11: And so now it's the streaming, the apps.
12: Exactly.
11: So that's the new layer of broadcast. And so they have to justify themselves, and they will pay.
12: I mean, smart. And these are smart guys. I mean, these are not just, you know, sports media ramblers like you and me. Like when the teacher's pension plan sold out of Maple Leaf Sports and Entertainment, what was the valuation? Under $2 billion.
11: Yeah.
12: And that was only, you know, that was 14, 15 years ago. Wasn't that long ago. You know, and now it's like 6x of that. And you're sitting here going, okay, what will it be in another 12 years? What will it be in 20 years?
11: And in this particular case, because it's all in one little package, it may actually go up more than you could have expected.
12: Yeah, exactly. So it's, you see why the expansion, it's amazing how basically one of the big storylines in every sport, you know, the World Cup, the NHL, the NFL, the NBA is about getting bigger, because why not? Like if you're one of these owners and the commissioner is telling you, hey, we're going to get bigger, and guess what we're going to do when we do? We're going to write you a check for several hundred million dollars. Like, who's saying no to that?
11: Nobody is.
12: Well,
11: it's never cheaper.
12: Yeah. And I mean, I guess the person saying no to it, you know, is saying, well, hang on. Do we really want to dilute our product? And not only that, forget about dilute the product, because I think that's more of a concern from people who watch the games, and I'm not sure the owners do. Well, some of them do, I know. But it's, do I want to dilute the profits?
11: That's not going to happen.
12: Well, no, but when you bring two more, if you're going to expand by two teams, you're bringing two more people in, two more ownership groups in,
11: well,
12: that share.
11: You mean the NHL?
12: Money. Yeah.
11: Well, the hope is that the NHL could finally get those TV ratings south of the border up. I mean, that's the big gap.
12: When
11: you're doing the comparable from league to league to league, NHL down here and all the other ones up here. If the NHL could ever add a zero to its television revenue, look out.
12: Yeah.
11: And they've tried. It just doesn't work, but we'll see. Anything's possible. You just have to sort of go about it the right way. The way I look at all that dilution stuff is, because I can go way back to when I was a kid and there were just, you know, a handful of teams in all the leagues. What's never been diluted is the championship.
12: Mm-hmm.
11: If you go to it, the Super Bowl actually didn't start out very well, but it's classic now. If you go to the NHL playoffs, by the end, you're absolutely thrilled. You may not like the end of the regular season or parts of the regular season, but I don't know of too many people that complain about the NHL playoffs, the NBA playoffs, or Major League Baseball playoffs, or even the football playoffs. I mean, once you get into that part of the season, everybody's happy. I mean, that'd be the way I justify anything. Well, that part's a little weak, but this is good. And by the way, here's where we make our money.
12: Yeah.
11: The stuff over here, the regular season just pays the players.
12: Yeah. I mean, I guess you can make the case that that's exactly why someone like Gianni Infantino would say, hey, who's going to complain if we expand the playoffs? Which is what the World Cup is, right? It's the World Cup finals. Like, everybody that's a member of FIFA can throw their hat in the ring on the World Cup qualifiers. Only a certain select group gets into the World Cup finals. It was 32 for many, many years.
11: Yeah.
12: Now it's 48 this year.
11: And who complained about the 48?
12: That's the thing. There haven't been a lot of complaints about the 48.
11: I just think my only concern would be if you're at 5 weeks and you have to go to seven or eight, maybe the early round stuff is only good if you're in it. If you have no concern about what happens in the early round and you know your team's going to go deep, you might lose a little interest that way. But you know, again, I always go back to there's three suitcases full of money on the table, full of money on the table now. In the next deal, there's going to be seven.
12: Yeah.
11: And nobody would ever say no to that.
12: Well, that's the point, right?
11: Yeah.
12: And I guess, look, 64 was a number that worked really well for the NCAA basketball tournament, right? Which was one of North America's most successful sports products for a lot of years. Now, they expanded beyond that, obviously, and because that's the urge. The urge is always to get bigger and make more money for all your constituents. But it would, I mean, it's hard to imagine there's going to be a ton of pushback on the 64-team model when there really hasn't been a lot of complaints about the 48-team success.
11: No. And so we've got to go to the semifinals, France against Spain tomorrow, England, Argentina on Wednesday, and this show will be on a little later because of those two games and top four.
12: Yeah.
11: It all, you know, with all the madness with the 48 teams, it all worked out.
12: Yeah, to have the top four seeds, to have the top four teams in the world in the Final Four, it's a little bit stunning. And I know a lot of people would sort of roll their eyes and say, oh, how did Argentina get in there? Because there's been some very questionable decisions that have allowed Argentina to move on, but they're there. And, you know, it's awfully, awfully intriguing that they are, because there's not a person on this planet that loves to watch sports that doesn't want to watch Lionel Messi.
11: I don't know about you, but I'm going to miss the Targaryen for Norway.
12: Oh, yeah. Wasn't he something?
11: I mean, I literally watched him on Saturday, and Sunday night I'm watching The House of the Dragon. I go, there he is again. He's
12: like, yeah, exactly. That's basically it.
11: Yeah.
12: Right? It is shocking. I mean, I thought he handled himself with a lot of grace at the end of that whole thing, you know? Yeah.
11: Well, that's much like the hockey thing when the team's eliminated. There is some pain there, but there's also a lot of class.
12: Yeah.
11: A lot of sportsmanship there.
12: For sure. Not always, but certainly in the case of Norway, they handled it well. Seemed to handle it. There was less kind of acrimony in the Norway camp than there was in the victorious English camp, where there was a little squabbling between their German coach and their best player. And
11: he almost said whatever guy. He just said whatever.
12: Yeah, kind of.
11: Yeah.
12: I mean, when you watch that game, though, with the temperatures in Miami and the humidity of Miami, and you, like, by the end of that game, it felt like the players could barely move out there.
11: Yeah, I don't know that I could ever justify, especially when you're, I know coaches do this, but I mean, the player knows. The player's in the battle. And it's fine to say you could have, but the player knows the fatigue. You know, half the reason those guys fall down and look like they got shot is they're exhausted.
12: Exactly.
11: They get hit and they're exhausted. They've got the wind knocked out of them.
12: Yeah. Well, to your point, for as you say, the Targaryen, Erling Haaland, to have to come out of that game.
11: Yeah.
12: Because he was just, had nothing left in his legs.
11: Yeah, he was done.
12: I mean, that's shocking in itself. That tells you how hard it was out there.
11: Yeah, right? So but only a player would know what's left in the gas tank.
12: Right.
11: You could easily look at anything and say, well, why didn't you do that? Because there was nothing left.
12: Yeah.
11: That's why it didn't happen.
12: Exactly. I mean, it was one of those situations where, you know, the mind was willing, but the muscles were just not cooperating with all that humidity and heat. What was it, 40-something Celsius? You could just see it in the players.
11: Watched a football game last night?
12: Yeah, exactly. It's tough, eh?
11: Yeah, so I mean, the Cats dropped a lot of balls, but I have to believe their hands were soaked.
12: You know, we weren't in the stadium, and they shoot to commercial during the hydration break, but I think the fans would have to have been awfully cynical to boo the hydration break in Miami yesterday, considering, you know, they probably needed that one. They didn't need a lot of them in milder conditions during the World Cup, and I understand why the fans were booing the hydration break when it wasn't that hot out, and clearly it was just a gratuitous 3 minutes of, essentially break to do 2 minutes of commercials that were going to make FIFA X number of millions of dollars. But, they probably were pretty happy they had a hydration break yesterday.
11: So we're at the All-Star break. The Jays, 45-51, six games under. And I believe I might have the math correct here. I think they were 14 over last year this time. Yeah. So that's a 20-game sway. That's fairly significant.
12: Well, you go from, you know, the team that nearly won the World Series came within a whisker of winning it, to a team that's now dead last in the American League East at the All-Star break. And it's just not a good feeling around this club. Just when you thought maybe we were thinking, speaking of House of the Dragon, we thought the clubhouse of the Stuffed Dragon.
11: Stuffed Dragon on a stick.
12: Exactly. We thought maybe, hey, that was going to be the momentum shifter. And then they go and lose their final two games to the not-so-great Padres in San Diego. Just when you thought they might be picking up a little momentum after getting, you know, big numbers on the board in San Francisco. What was it, 19 runs in the final two games in San Francisco? Yeah. They go and lose the series to the Padres. Anytime anything good happens to this team, it feels like they just can't sustain it. They just can't get on that run. and all the magic of the Dragons seemed to have, you know, seemed to fade out pretty quickly there, when they shifted locations to San Diego, Jim. And you wonder, like, what's it going to take here for them to get hot? You know, they have it in them because we've seen it in the past calendar year anyways.
11: They are capable.
12: And yet there just haven't been a lot of signs that it's coming.
11: So if you were the general manager of this team, I mean, you have to sort of draw a line between what's in front of you now and what you think they can do and what they have already done, going back to last year. I mean, how active are you at the trade deadline?
12: Man, it's a tough call because for all the negativity that we're talking about and all the downsides of how it's gone, you still look at it. Yeah, you are dead last in the American League East. That's very true. But you're 2.5 games out of the wild card because guess what? The rest of the American League is terrible.
11: Yeah. Well, there's the ultimate assessment is we're not good, but everybody else isn't
12: almost
11: good
12: nobody
11: either.
12: Else is.
11: So yeah. You know, so you might be able to fool yourself into status quo with that.
12: Yeah. Are you a soft buyer and a soft seller? It's hard to make the case you should be an aggressive buyer, right?
11: Well.
12: Or is it?
11: So, well, this is what we call something to chew on. It's brought to you by Boston Pizza, Canada's favorite sports bar. Enjoy $15 lunch at BP where you get an entree, side, and a drink, and you get it all in 20 minutes or less. A fast lunch doesn't have to be fast food. 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So my agenda would be I want to recapture the magic that was a year ago. So what does that entail? Do I get heavy at the deadline? I mean, I'm going to look at everything, I would think, and I'm not going to get stuck with, well, like maybe isn't an answer for me. I'm in the business of entertaining people. I want this to work. So I think I would be close to all in.
12: But in what way, though? Like the thing is, like, what can you do at the trade deadline that's going to make George Springer play better?
11: Well, you need a left-handed bat.
12: Yeah.
11: So whoever that is. I mean, you sort of go through it. You need a starter. I'm going to the Steve Phillips list, which I totally agree with. You need a left-handed bat, a starter, and relief help.
12: Okay.
11: So whatever that turns out to be, I'm going to try and cross all those three things off my list so that I can go to the fan base and say, look, it didn't work in the first half. It was great last year. We're trying to get back there. Here's what I've done.
12: Yeah.
11: But nothing can't be the answer.
12: Yeah, nothing's not the answer. I agree with you because of what we just said. Like it's you're too close to – you know, being in the race here, you're 2.5 games out of the final wild card. Nobody really scares you in the American League, right? It's just not that.
11: No.
12: It's not that.
11: It's doable.
12: Not that imposing. And the thing is, like, to your point, like, you feel like if you got hot, you don't need 162 great games. You've already established that. You've gone this far. You've got 96 games now. You've gone 96 games being six games under 500. And you're still in the race. So all you just need, like, if you need a hot month to really kind of reestablish yourself as a shoe-in play in a playoff team, right?
11: Yeah, you're 2.5 games out, but, you know, you have to go through Baltimore, Houston, Boston, and Minnesota, and then catch Seattle to get there. I mean, there's a bit of a log jam in front of you, but you got 66 games left to, you know, figure out the winning percentage where the math works and go for it.
12: Like, it feels like you could just, you know, one hot month of baseball. You could leapfrog a bunch of those teams and you could be, you know, firmly ensconced as a wild card team. So to your point, maybe that would be, if you're not going to fire the manager, which it doesn't seem like they're going to, like that's the easy lever to pull.
11: Oh, you're not
12: going to
11: do that.
12: I'm not saying he deserves it, but I'm saying that's an easy lever to pull to try and get some kind of a change of direction in a ball club.
11: Yeah, that's just extremely awkward.
12: Well, for sure.
11: Hope you enjoyed the All-Star game. Bye.
12: They just joined the line of teams that do it all the time. I mean, it happens regularly. When teams aren't playing well. But if you're not going to do that, like, you do have to find some way to shake things up. I mean, we thought maybe the dragon on a stick would be the thing. Didn't seem to work for very long.
11: Jacket doesn't work anymore.
12: The jacket, yeah, they might as well just throw the jacket out to Goodwill. I mean, it's like thrift it.
11: Yeah.
12: Because I don't know if it's got much of an effect anymore. Maybe to your point, maybe you're getting me on board with saying, okay.
11: Got to do something.
12: Let's do those three things.
11: I don't think this is a market where you could say, well, we thought it would work out.
12: Yeah.
11: I need some effort there.
12: Problem is, I think, what is really on the market when there's so many teams that are sort of feel like they're in it?
11: I just think that means you don't have to swing for the home run.
12: Mm-hmm.
11: You know, a bunt single might work.
12: Yeah.
11: So you don't have to bring in the top end player, but just somebody who's going to give me something from the left side of the plate. offensively.
12: That could help.
11: And some depth as a starter and depth on relief. I don't need a number one. I don't need a stopper, do I?
12: No, I'm not saying you do, but I'm just saying, like, we know the real problem. I'm not sure it's a personnel problem. It's the fact that the guys you're paying aren't playing.
11: Well, right? That's true.
12: It's the fact the Springer.
11: It always goes back to that, because when they do it, everybody goes, well, now they're back on track. We're going to win, but they slip off track
12: right
11: within two games.
12: So I'm saying I agree with you. Like, I think it's good. It would be good to deliver some kind of a jolt to the clubhouse, some kind of a recognition that you still believe in them. If you're Ross Atkins, to say, look, we still believe in this club, and we'll continue to pour resources into this club because we saw what you did last year, and we know you can do it again this year. Yeah. If they believe that to be true. But, like, if George Springer keeps playing like the way George Springer's playing and Vladdy keeps playing like the way Vladdy's playing, I'm not sure there's an antidote or a trade piece that's going to change any of that.
11: I agree. You almost have to do the politically correct thing and say, well, we did this to give our existing players the opportunity to win. And if you don't make those moves, then you didn't do that. You didn't set the table for them. But, yeah, you're right. Inevitably, it comes back to those who are paid to deliver.
12: Right.
11: I don't know any team that could survive people that are in prime spots that don't deliver.
12: Yeah. And there's just not as, you know, like, this. Remember last year with all the comeback wins and all the drama that seemed to unfold on a scripted basis?
11: The line would be, who's it going to be tonight?
12: Yeah.
11: You never knew, but it was somebody.
12: Like, it was always somebody getting the Gatorade ice shower, and it was always a lot of smiles and
11: fun,
12: good feelings on walk-offs and heroic endings, and we just haven't seen a lot of it this year.
11: Nope. Coming up next, we're going to talk football. Dave Naylor will stop by. Overdrive is brought to you by FanDuel, bringing you more ways to play your game your way. So this is Overdrive TSN 1050, streaming online, TSN 4 and 5, and live on YouTube.
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13: Troubles remain on the eastbound 401 Express at the Allen. There is a crash in the left lane and still troubles on the west 401 collectors at Mavis. Broken down vehicle in the right lane. The DVP and the Gardener filling in both into and out of the downtown core. 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
1: 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It's the second semifinal matchup with England taking on Argentina. Coverage starts at 3 p.m.
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3: Overdrive on a Monday here until 6. Jim Taddy and Dave Feshchuk from the Toronto Star with you. CFL action last night. Hamilton got bombed in Saskatchewan and Regina, and the Argos on Friday night had a tough time in Winnipeg. The Argos going through the growing pains, if you will, or the distraction of not having home field because of the World Cup. And this Saturday they're in Hamilton, so that's a tough start. They are 2-3 in the season, so is Hamilton. So the East has that familiar look where Montreal's 4-1.
4: Exactly.
3: Toronto 2-3, Hamilton 2-3, and Ottawa 0-5.
4: It feels like Montreal's kind of like last year. Like, yeah. A lot of people felt Montreal was the best team all year, and a lot of the other teams in the East were having a hard time treading water even. And you do feel for the Argos. I know they knew what the schedule was going to be because of the World Cup, but that doesn't mean it's easy. Doesn't mean doesn't mean it's been ideal, right?
3: But having said that, no Grey Cup was ever awarded in early July. I mean, there's been some horrendous starts that have turned out well.
4: Well, that's fair. I'm not saying that, but it doesn't mean you want that to happen.
3: No.
4: It doesn't mean it's a good omen that you sort of start off limping out of the gate, so to speak, and you look at the plight they've had. You know, not only have they not had their home field because BMO Field's been Toronto Stadium of FIFA fame.
3: Yes, Guy Stadium.
4: If you want to go there, you know, not only that, they've had to practice up in Guelph. You know, the big, pretty long commute depending on what part of the GTA you live in.
3: Or the time of day you're making it.
4: I don't know if there's a really a good time. It doesn't seem like there ever is.
3: I think from 10 to 11 in the morning works.
4: That's a nice sweet spot.
3: After that, it's either 3 to 4 in the morning.
4: I see why the frustration is sort of bubbling up from Argoland at this point.
3: Yeah. Well, let's bring in Dave Naylor, our TSN football insider. Dave, welcome. How are you today?
5: Very well. How are you guys doing?
3: Good. So we have some Chad Kelly comments on the Argos schedule. Let's listen to them first and then get your reaction to them.

0: We had some issue there, so our apologies for that. But the bottom line is he's not happy with the schedule. And, you know, there's a couple of ways you could cut this. I mean, everybody knew it was going to happen. That doesn't make it any easier to deal with. What's your take on what's happening with the Argos?
1: Well, I mean, I think it also happened at a place where, you know, they're going to run into a good home field advantage, you know, when you're playing Winnipeg, right? I mean, it's a place that's got 33,000 every week. And, you know, that's probably part of the frustration there. And look, I think I'm not surprised this has taken this long to kind of bubble up, because I think, you know, football players by their nature don't reach for excuses. And, you know, the whole thing, like, is like the schedule. You hear players say you can only play who's on your schedule. You just, you know, and injuries, there's so much adversity that goes into a football season that if you focus on, you know, the why or the unfairness of it, it can be a very long track. So, you know, Chad Kelly expressed some frustration at that at a place where, you know, they have a very much the greatest. I mean, Winnipeg sells out, I don't know how many, like 33,000 every single week. So when you go in there and you're up against those kind of elements and you don't have any home field, I'm sure that's where it kind of feels like you're at a disadvantage. And make no mistake, the Argos are at a disadvantage. Just for the record, they're not playing home games on the road. The record will show this year that they played 6 home games and 12 road games. And 12 road games. So, you know, it's an unprecedented, you know, kind of situation. And of course, they've been camping out in Guelph since the middle of May. And I'm sure as we get to the end of July and a little closer to August 6th, that first game, it just feels like a long, long track. But I think by and large, you know, it's something that everybody was prepared for. And I didn't hear a lot of grumbling about, you know, going through this process just, you know, until we get to this point.
2: Well, they're not the only team, obviously, Naylor. I mean, BC Lions have been supplanted from their home stadium as well, and they're off to a slow start. I don't know how much of that you could attribute to the fact that they've been in a similar situation to the Argos, or the fact that they're just not very good.
1: Well, I mean, and they at least have a home field, right? And they built 18,000 temporary bleachers out in Kelowna and filled it, you know, 2 weeks in a row. So, you know, they won one and they lost the other. BC has been a real mysterious start to the year team just because of how strongly they finished last year with Nathan Rourke winning the most outstanding player. I mean, they lose the Western final on a final throw on the road at Saskatchewan, which, you know, they made some additions on defense which was the side of the ball that, you know, they needed to address. And then just all of a sudden they fired their special teams coach after 3 weeks. You know, Nathan Rourke played well, but they, you know, he was under a lot of pressure. The offensive line wasn't playing very well, and they're giving up a ton of points. So, you know, they kind of reined that in last week. You know, they've played better, and, you know, we'll see what they do back to back because they got Edmonton now. I believe they're on the bye last week. So they've got Edmonton for the second week in a row. And, you know, beat them in Kelowna in a game where Edmonton, you know, struggled to run the ball and turned it over a whole bunch. But like when you talk, I heard you guys just coming up of talking about, you know, kind of slow starts to CFL seasons. And it's true, the playoff format, 6 out of 9 teams making the playoffs does allow you some time to recover. And BC is one of those teams that I would look at absolutely and say, this is a team that we could look back on but with a team we see by the end of October, you know, maybe very, very drastically different than the one we watched back in July.
0: Yeah, I agree. The observation is that Toronto, Hamilton, and Ottawa are off to not very good starts. But you project forward, and I would suggest to you that of Toronto, Hamilton, and Ottawa, for different reasons, the Argos have the best chance at rectifying that.
1: Yeah, because they've got the best player under center. And look, I think there's reasons sometimes why slow starts in the CFL, you know, can be overcome. I mean, it's a league with a high degree of turnover. It's a league with a short training camp. I often say a lot of the roster evaluations and roles and player development in this league continues, you know, really for the first 4 or 5 weeks of the season. It's not like the NFL where you've got off-season weeks, you've got, you know, 7 weeks of training camp and all that. I mean, NFL training camp seems absurdly long, especially when you look at how little the actual players that are going to be playing in the season actually do during training camp. It's mostly watching guys that are going to be on the street, you know, come past Labor Day. But in the CFL, you've got 2 preseason games. You got about 2.5 weeks of training camp. So that kind of extends. And, you know, I was saying that not that you want to look at teams that benefit from injury, but the team that benefited the most from Bo Levi Mitchell's injury, it's got to be the Ottawa Red Blacks, right? They were 0-5, and every game they played, you know, the other team has the best quarterback. And the only weird thing is the schedule. They don't play till October 2nd. So it's kind of unfortunate for Ottawa because you figure they could climb back into this thing based on what we saw Jake Delagala do Sunday night against Saskatchewan. I mean, he just didn't look like a starting caliber quarterback in the CFL. He just wasn't seeing it, didn't seem to have a presence, wasn't particularly accurate. And of course, they're going to have to figure out what they're doing onward. But Chad Kelly, you know, for the most part has looked pretty good this year. You know, he's been a little bit erratic. He leads the league in interceptions. He ties for the league lead in touchdowns. I think given that he was away for 580 days, you can fear there's going to be some refinement over the course of the season, you know, with the injury he had, his broken ankle. But there's no question. I think, you know, Toronto's got a lot to figure out on defense, and, but, you know, they've got a lot of good skill players around. They got to get the run game going, but I would say, yeah, of the three right now, you would say Toronto is in the better position, yes.
2: And since we're talking about teams that have to move stadiums, Naylor, let's talk about a team that's moving across the street, essentially, in Orchard Park, New York, to a very, you know, shiny looking thing. I've been out there. I've seen that new spaceship looking.
1: I got a tour like 2 weeks ago.
2: Okay.
1: Yeah.
2: Well, so you've seen more than I have. I've just seen it from the outside, but, yeah, obviously there's a lot of talk about the new stadium in Orchard Park and how the Buffalo Bills will, choose to fill it this season and whether this year could be their year, because we've been wondering if it would be their year for quite a few years now. How do you sort of read the landscape in Bills land at this moment?
1: Well, I think, you know, it's really interesting because they've promoted the offensive coordinator to head coach, right? In Joe Brady. And offense is not the side of the ball that, you know, that people are upset about in Buffalo. And, you know, they've run back pretty much the entire offensive personnel that was there a year ago. I mean, there's basically going to be two changes. They're going to have a new starting guard and they've got DJ Moore at receiver. And like everything else is status quo. The tight end room, the rest of the offensive line, the three running backs, the rest of the offensive skill players, and Joe Brady's still calling the plays. So, you know, the one thing about Buffalo is they're the most run heavy offense in the NFL, which, like, on the surface, so there's the absolute sort of simplest thought is, hold on a second. Josh Allen is your quarterback in his age last year, 29 season. What are you doing handing the ball off more than any other team in the NFL? Now, they did produce an NFL rushing champion, and you may say that with the receiving talent they had to go with Josh Allen, maybe they, you know, you couldn't run a pass-heavy offense. But I expect this year they're going to be more pass-heavy, having DJ Moore, the first legitimate, you know, potential number one receiver. They're certainly paying him like a number one receiver, and that often dictates usage, you know, since Stephon Diggs. The curious thing for me is going to be defense, because they fired a defensive-minded head coach in Sean McDermott, who philosophically played a certain way, right? We will give up the run. We will give up passes underneath, but we are not going to get burned deep. This is a big chunk league, and we're going to make teams earn their way down the field. And the criticism of that style is when you absolutely need a stop and need to get off the field, can you? And that has been an issue in Buffalo. And ultimately, you know, the Bills, Sean McDermott got fired because the Bills, I don't know the number, but if you figure out all their playoff losses, the average number of points they surrender, it's, you know, it's in the high 20s, right? It's like they've lost a lot of playoff games, given up a big, big number, where you would look at what the offense and Josh Allen was doing and say, that should be enough to win you a playoff game. Now, the offense has had his hands on the ball in the final minute with an opportunity to win a few times and not done it on the spot. But ultimately, I think when you look at the sort of the overall performance, it's the defensive postseason that's kind of let the Bills down. Well, now you're bringing in Jim Leonard, a former Bill. Yeah, he was coaching, not the defensive coordinator, but he was coaching in Denver last year where they play a much different style. They're going to play multiple fronts. They're going to play more man defense. They're going to be more aggressive at the line of scrimmage. They're going to blitz. They're going to take more chances. They're going to match up personnel more often than going with sort of the same 11 guys out there on a base defense. So that's the side that's going to be interesting, and it may take a while to figure out because Buffalo's really invested in defensive personnel the last several off seasons, but most of those guys were drafted and signed for a different defense. So there may be some sorting out to do here, but that's, you know, this is, that's the side of the ball where both scheme, coaching, personnel, you're going to see the biggest differences. I don't know that, you know, the offense is going to look particularly different, but it will be a very different year just for that reason in Orchard Park, New York, no question.
0: So based on all of that, I mean, sometimes teams, when they get so close, end up outthinking themselves. Did they do the right thing, or did they outthink themselves?
1: Well, it's almost like a hybrid change, right? Like, they didn't clean house, and they didn't stay consistent. It's, you know, and then frankly, I was surprised when Joe Brady got the job. I just figured, okay, they're going to go a whole other direction. But Joe Brady was getting head coaching interviews elsewhere. You know, certainly the offense, you know, you'd had Josh Allen win an MVP and James Cook win a rushing title the last two seasons. So you can't say, you know, they weren't productive on that side of the ball and did it, as I said, both seasons without a true number one receiver. So, you know, it is kind of an interesting decision they made to go consistent on one side of the ball and change it up on the other. And at the same time, I think it changes the nature of your team based on whether your coach is, your head coach is a defensive minded guy or an offensive minded guy. And I think that's the other thing that people are kind of interested in. How much, even though Joe Brady was running the offense, how much was he influenced by Sean McDermott, and how different might Joe Brady, the offensive coordinator, be, even though he's not by title offensive coordinator, it's Pete Carmichael, but he's still going to be calling the plays. So as an offensive play caller, how different will he be without Sean McDermott there, you know, perhaps leaning some of his influence on that?
2: Naylor, we started off the show today talking about rampant

0: anyone out of Halifax. My opinion on those situations, and we've kind of our reporting has reflected that, is that one of those is real and one is not. And the one that's real is Quebec City. I do believe the reports that came out of Quebec City this summer that the league has been significantly engaged in that community for about a year with business people, with political leaders. I think the current leadership of the CFL looks at Quebec City very differently than previous leadership. So that, and they look at it and they say, hold on a second. We got a market that's the same size as Winnipeg. There's no major professional sports team there. It's in a football mad province. Why are we not there?
1: Yeah.
0: And of course, you know, the answer in the past has been, wow, it's a Laval Rouge or town. You know, you can't go there. That's, they own it. They've got the locks on it. Well, they play four home games a year. And look, I get it's different, right? But they, you know, regular season, I get it's different, not same, same, but can you imagine somebody saying, well, you know, we can't have a team in Winnipeg. The Manitoba Bisons play four games a year. No, mm-hmm. like again, it's, and I get the Laval Rouge are way more of a phenomenon than the Manitoba Bisons are, but that argument that you can't go there because Laval is there only makes sense to me if those games are drawing 175,000 people, and they're not. They're drawing about, you know, less than 20 and sometimes closer to, you know, 10 or 15. It just, it doesn't add up. So I think the league, and they look, they've got Laval on side. Laval is not the unfriendly partner in that market. Like, they understand we're probably going to get some football infrastructure introduced to this community that would be good for us. And yeah, there's room for everyone. So Jacques Tanguay, the financier of that town, is on record as being in favor of CFL expansion to Quebec City. I don't know when we're going to learn more, but I would expect, you know, within a calendar year, that's going to go one way or the other. And if I was guessing right now, I think it might go positive. And which would give you, I mean, think of all the things you get. 10 teams, 5-team East Division, rivalry with Montreal, the French language TV deal. There's like five boxes that would tick.
1: Yeah.
0: On the NFL, I mean, it's funny because the NFL has been the league that has been the least aggressive when it comes to expansion, right? When you think of it, it's expanded very, very slowly. And, you know, people are going to ask about Toronto. Let me just quickly say they just built a $2.1 billion stadium in Orchard Park, New York, with a record $850 million of public money sunk into that place. They're not going to open up the border for Toronto after doing that. Yeah. The NFL will keep Toronto closed as an NFL market and keep people flowing across the Peace Bridge to fill that stadium to justify the $850 million that the state of New York and the county of Erie County have put into that market. So I think Toronto is a, like, put it this way. I don't know that it's ever been further from happening in my lifetime than it is today. And, you know, I'm at the point where I'd like to live a long time, but I think I probably will never see it happen in my lifetime.
1: Right.
0: You know, I still think the NFL, you know, entertains ideas of Europe. I don't know how far away we are from that. I don't know. I would think that the logistics would probably be that you'd have a European division so that teams weren't having to cross the ocean every single week. There'd be issues with the Players Association. There'd be all kinds of issues, but that's the NFL expansion that I think we could one day see. And as you know, they're playing more and more. And maybe they just say, hey, we got these international games. Everybody's in the pool for this one. You know, Jacksonville's kind of doubled down on it. This is all we need. We can have our cake and eat it too with Europe. We don't need to expand. But that's the one that kind of intrigues me. And I think it would be wildly successful. And just with the one game a week phenomenon thing, they're already doing it. Like, you know, like teams are already going over there and playing. And I feel like, it's almost been like, there was a season a couple of years ago where Jacksonville stayed there and played 2 weeks in a row. And I thought, man, it almost feels like an experiment to see what kind of advantage it would be like if a team's sitting in Europe and another team has to go in there rather than going into Europe at the same time. So that's the one that I would be at. I don't know that there's another market in the U.S., you know, that I'm sure they don't, there are tons that would love to have a team, but I don't know that there's one that, you know, the NFL is particularly interested or feels that it needs to be in.
1: Dave, thanks for your time. Enjoyed the conversation.
0: Hey, thanks very much, guys. And, hey, the Argos are home on August 6th. So Chad Kelly will not have to wait long. And yeah, it's been I'm sure at this point in the season, in the height of summer, it feels like it's been a long way.
1: Pretty frustrating. Guys. Yeah, pretty frustrating. Thanks, Dave. Coming up at the top of the hour, Cody Decker will stop by, Julian Guzman.

0: at 5:30, and we're threatening Yes Guy, No Guy next. 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
2: Still have emergency crews trying to clear a crash on the East 401 Express lanes at the Allen. The left lane is blocked. And into Mississauga, West 401 collapses at Mavis. Also a stalled vehicle in the right lane. Emergency help on scene. Westbound on the 403 past Dundas. There is a collision. The right lane is blocked. The Gardner, the DVP, lots of volume. No new problems. Morningside and McNichol crews are on scene for a crash. 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From the News Talk 1010 Traffic Center, I'm Jennifer Young.
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1: Back to Overdrive with Hayes, Noodles, and the O-Dog.
0: Overdrive on a Monday. Jim Taddy, Dave Feschek from the Toronto Star. And coming up at the top of the hour, Cody Decker will stop by and we'll do the sort of the update at where we are at the All-Star break. And for the Jays, that's not good. I enjoyed that expansion conversation. I mean, I wish I could have the figures of what they would, what the NFL could generate in Europe, because I bet those numbers are huge.
5: Wow. I mean, when teams are selling for almost $10 billion on the open market, I mean, what's the expansion fee, right?
0: Yeah. But I mean, what, just that whole pool of international money, I'd be fascinated with that.
5: Oh, yeah. I mean, clearly there's interest over there. I mean, and as Naylor said, it does feel like this whole, you know, going over there and playing, you know, for the Jaguars to, you know, have played two games in a row over there. It does feel like they've been in a long period of testing the market and understanding the market and seeing, you know, what would work in terms of how much will European travel taxes teams and how much, you know, how feasible is it, right? I mean, they always say, you know, like if they ever build this new class of jet that can get across the Atlantic quicker than the ones they have now, maybe that would be the tipping point for a travel on a more regular basis over there. I don't know, but it does seem to me like, hey, if it takes you 5 hours to fly from, you know, the East Coast to the farthest parts of the West Coast, I mean, you know, it's not that much longer to fly from the East Coast over to England.
0: Well, and then you know, once the NFL does that, if they're first, the NBA and the NHL would follow because there's a footprint there. I mean, it's not easily done, but it can be done. There's interest there,
5: especially when you got the resources of the NFL, right?
0: Like yeah.
5: they can do it. They can.
0: Yeah.
5: They have the money to invest in it, and you know, Jim, like it's what we're talking about. Like, sports is such an attractive investment for people looking to park capital and know that it's going to grow, that you don't, it doesn't feel like you're going to have a lot of a hard time raising, you know, if you're going to be the principal owner of a team, raising the rest of it, seems like there's people lining up.
0: Yeah. Well, I mean, that's the road ahead. Pretty well done domestically at all levels.
5: For the NFL, I
0: yeah. Okay. So we'll step out. Cody Decker is next. Overdrive continues. TSN 1050 and live on YouTube.
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14: Troubles remain on the East 401 Express lanes at the Allen. There is a crash in the left lane and then heavy delays on the West 401 getting across from the 404 to the 427, particularly slow heading into Mississauga. Problems in the collectors at Mavis. Broken down vehicle in the right lane. Northbound on the DVP, filling in north of Bayview Bloor all the way up to the 401. Westbound on the Gardner, some busy stretches from Jarvis to Dufferin. Lakeshore is not a bad option. 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
7: Don't be shy, shy, shy. 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
8: Hour number two of Overdrive on a Monday. Jim Taddy and Dave Festchuk from the Toronto Star subbing for the regulars. The boys have some time off and well-deserved. And, you know, we threatened to do this in the last segment but couldn't squeeze it in. But I think it's time for...
4: Yes Guy, No Guy.
8: Ladies and gentlemen, boys and girls, drivers and passengers, time now for Yes Guy, No Guy, the rare occurrence on Overdrive. All rights reserved and have been rescinded for this particular occasion. So Yes Guy, No Guy, Mr. Festchuk. Morgan Riley is still a Leaf when the season opens.
9: You know, there's a lot of me that wants to say no guy to that question because we've all heard the rumblings. We've all understood that Morgan Riley, the longest serving Leaf, maybe needs a change of scenery. And maybe the Leafs could use that $7.5 million of cap space that he's on the books for four more years in a different direction, maybe a younger direction, right?
8: Yeah.
9: On a decor that is very heavily weighted toward 30-something guys, and some of whom are 36 in the likes of Chris Tanev.
8: And injured.
9: Yeah, and played 11 games last year, right?
8: Yeah.
9: So I want to say no guy, except that, you know, we've seen, you know, there was that San Jose rumbling, and then they got the Darnell Nurse deal done. It doesn't seem like there's an obvious destination for him right now, and
8: yeah, I would agree with that.
9: And if they do trade him, they better be bringing back a really proficient defender because they don't have a lot of defensive depth, Jim. When you think about, they're going to be putting a lot of faith that Chris Tanev at age 36 can come back and have a really good season. You got Darren Radish; they've overpaid him to some degree as an unrestricted free agent, which you understand. He was due for a payday, but he's 30 years old and, you know, doesn't have a huge track record. Like, they need somebody else is what I'm saying. I'm not sure that Philippe Myers and Ben Danforth is the kind of defensive depth that you want.
8: They need another top four.
9: Wouldn't hurt.
8: Yeah. I don't know where they get it, but that, to me, it's less about Morgan Riley, but more about, how do you make this blue line? You've done some work on it.
9: Yeah.
8: And I applaud what they've done, but you need more work. Because that second pairing, I don't know how that's going to go. Is Tanev going to be healthy? We hope he is.
9: Yeah.
8: We hope he can return to the form. And in Morgan Riley's case, I think you would like somebody a little cheaper and a little younger.
9: Ideally. That's the idea.
8: In that spot.
9: Yeah.
8: It has nothing to do with him other than when you look at the big picture, you sort of zero in on the 3-4 guys and you go, well, that's not bad, but there's potential there for it not to be good.
9: And obviously they see upside in Emile Andre, who we haven't mentioned, who they picked up at age 24 here. He's got puck moving ability, which is one thing they've really lacked of late, for sure. But look, again, they're putting faith. There's a reason they re-signed Troy Stetcher. at $1.35 million cap hit for the next 2 years because they don't have a lot of other options, Jim. You know, he's a 32-year-old journeyman. He played really well out of the gate when he arrived in Toronto. He, in a lot of ways, he was a real breath of fresh air. But that said something about the state of the decor, that he could be that, right?
8: Yeah, I always go back to sort of mission statements. If the mission statement, and I think it was, yeah, we're going to try over the next 2 years to get this thing to where it should be. We want to be better. Then you don't go into a season with a question mark. And to me, the blue line, there's been some repair work and I like it, but I need more.
9: I agree.
8: As is right now, it's still a question mark for me.
9: Yeah, especially because it's a bit like the Kawhi trade with the Raptors. Like, if that doesn't go through, and then Grady Dick and Brandon Ingram walk back through the door, when they've been hanging out with the LA Clippers at Summer League, thinking they're now LA Clippers, like, I'm not sure, is Morgan Riley all in as a Toronto Maple Leaf when we spent the whole offseason talking about Morgan Riley wearing another sweater very soon? That's not going to be an easy task for Morgan Riley if he's got to suit back up in the blue and white.
8: Yeah. I guess we can welcome in our next guest, right? Cody Decker is the co-host or the host of Derek and Decker. Cody, welcome. How are you today, sir?
0: Oh, live in a Twilight Zone version of the dream. How you boys doing?
8: Well, ours is the Outer Limits.
0: just as awful. I love it.
8: And so joining us in the Maple Toyota Hotline is Cody Decker. And the reason I say that is because of the Blue Jays' first half. What do you make of that? I mean, that's quite a contrast to last year.
0: Boy, it's almost been a reality check for the team a little bit. But here, I keep looking at one thing, and I just think everybody in Toronto and everybody in Canada and everybody in the American League should still look at this. Despite being six games under 500, you're 2.5 out of a wild card spot. It's not just the Blue Jays. The entire American League has been a dumpster fire this year, and it's anybody's game over there for the AL pennant.
9: Yeah, we were talking about that too, Cody. That's sort of the glass half full silver lining of this Blue Jays pre-All-Star break run, where they haven't really been running as much as they've been limping. But how do you approach that if you're a general manager in a situation like this, right? Like your top players, you know, the George Springers of the world and the Vladdy Guerrero Juniors of the world haven't justified their big tickets. And yet you're still in it despite that. If you're Ross Atkins or any one of these American League general managers that are in the hunt, but, you know, with sub-500 records, it's not an easy decision whether you should be a buyer, a seller, somewhere in between. I mean, how do you rationalize that one?
0: For me, when you're the Blue Jays, I think you're a buyer in this situation, flat out. Mentioning those contracts just alone, for me as a GM, I'd want to justify those contracts. And the fact that I'm only 2.5 out of a wild card spot in a very open American League, I would honestly push my chips in and go for it. Ernie Clement has been a very, very, very good offensive piece for you guys, thank God. And hopefully you guys can get healthy on the pitching side in the second half. You know, Kevin Gausman, actually name a guy, and honestly, I just hope he gets healthy.
9: Yeah.
8: So when you look at the teams that are clustered around the Jays, Baltimore, Houston, Boston, Minnesota, even Seattle, is there any more desperation there than what the Jays would face?
0: The one team that always worries me is Seattle, because honestly, Seattle has been the biggest disappointment so far to me in the American League this season. I was really looking forward to Seattle and Toronto kind of running it back the same way they did last year. That might have been, if it weren't for such an amazing World Series, yes, sorry about the ending, obviously, but the World Series was incredible. If that World Series was not that incredible, I would have honestly thought that American League Series was one of the best series I've seen in the last 25 years. I honestly worry about the Mariners more than I do any other team on that list. The Baltimore Orioles, I just don't think they're there. I think they're kind of broken. Their young guys never kind of came into the fruition the way they expected. And the other team you mentioned is the Minnesota Twins. And man, oh man, death, taxes, and I will never believe in the Twins.
9: Hey, Cody, you're an L.A. guy. I mean, we know that Shohei Ohtani's not going to be playing in the All-Star game to tend to some nicks and cuts, but when we look at the Dodgers, obviously with the Blue Jays having played them in one of the classic World Series of our era, we look at them and we go, oh boy, just when the Blue Jays took a dip after their magical run to the World Series, the Dodgers continue to be one of the great juggernauts of the sporting world, a plus 149 run differential. Yeah. I mean, they're just leaps and bounds better than almost everybody in baseball. Do they have any weak links? Is there any sort of way you can kind of say, hey, they can be beaten?
0: There absolutely is ways they can be beaten. But here's what's actually frustrating about the Dodgers if you hate the Dodgers. It's the fact of how they're winning this season. It's not just that they're winning, because I think everybody blanketly looks at the payroll going, well, they're clearly buying it all. Yeah, let's take a quicker look at that actual lineup, because that whole payroll has been on the IL almost the entire season. With the exception of Shohei Ohtani, we've seen IL stints from Mookie Betts. We've seen IL stints from Freddie Freeman. The entire pitching staff. Blake Snell's barely pitched this year at all. Glasnow hasn't pitched at all this season. Edwin Diaz has pitched in, I think, 3 games for the Dodgers. There's been $170 million of the Dodgers' active payroll on the IL. And the guys that have been absolutely doing it is guys like Justin Robleski, guy who's major league minimum, just got named an all-star. Andy Páez, just got named an all-star, major league minimum. Miguel Rojas, who saved the World Series for the Dodgers last year, is on a very low deal. So the Dodgers have this incredible next man up mentality that is ungodly frustrated if you want the Dodgers to lose.
8: So we were talking about the Jays going in at the trade deadline. How do you see that market? How do you see the trade deadline? You think it'll be very active, or because everybody's sort of struggling, it might not be that active?
0: I was thinking it was going to be active, but because of the American League struggles, all of a sudden, I thought Joe Ryan was going to be a really interesting trade piece. But now, looking at the Twins being the team closest from the outside looking in on the wild card, can you justify trading away a Joe Ryan right now? I find that difficult to do. I still look at Sandy Alcantara going, well, he should have been an arm that's available on the market. Now the Marlins are holding on to that third wild card spot in the National League. You look over at other teams as well. Yordan Alvarez, I thought for sure was going to be dealt. No, not with the Astros, only 2 games out of a wild card spot now. So is it active? Yes, but it's going to be active around one particular name, and that's Tarek Skubal. I think any team that's looking to absolutely compete needs to get their hands on Tarek Skubal, and because the Dodgers are definitely going to try to get their hands on him during this trade deadline, the Cubs are going to need to try to do it. If I'm the Yankees, I definitely try to do it. If the Red Sox are honestly interested in actually making a playoff run, they should do it. Blue Jays, because of your injuries have been so drastic to your pitching staff, I would try to get my hands on any arm that isn't nailed to the ground in the American League. It's all about arms these days, man. For lack of a better phrase, it's an arms race. Arms are breaking down at an exponential level in the Major League Baseball, so everybody needs the pitching depth.
8: So let's go back to the Tigers. I mean, this guy wants to stay there, but apparently he's not going to. What do you make of all that?
0: I make it as an organization that I personally do not believe is really realistic about winning. I don't know why they won't pay this man the money that he has clearly earned. He's won 2 Cy Youngs in a row. I firmly believe he'll be in the mix to win at least one more. It's honestly disheartening, because I think those fans in Detroit deserve better than this. This is a very vibrant fan base that you see it when they win. They show up. They love their stars. And the fact that they are making it abundantly clear that they will not pay their best pitching star they've had since the first round of Justin Verlander, quite frankly, I'm not even a Tigers fan, and I'm disheartened for them.
9: Yeah, that's a great way to put it, Cody. Hey, you're a Santa Monica guy based in beautiful Southern California, and the basketball world is currently sort of being held up by 2 guys who played their basketball in L.A. this past season. We know the Kawhi trade is holding up everything in Toronto, and whether or not it's going to go through, whether or not the Clippers are going to be punished. And then there's LeBron, former Laker LeBron, now waiting very patiently, or maybe just waiting because he knows he can make everybody very anxious to see where he goes to find his next destination. What do you make of both of those quagmires in the NBA ecosystem?
0: Boy, oh boy, the Kawhi situation is interesting, especially if it ends up that Toronto's all of a sudden holding the bag on the suspension. I do not want to see a world where that happens, because that would be just ugly. That being said, it's being held up, obviously, for those reasons. Anytime you're trying to circumvent the cap, which is definitely a problem you're going to have when you have a salary-capped league that should not be salary-capped, you're going to run into these issues. And frankly, it's just going to be issues that Major League Baseball would run into if this ever were to come into fruition. Not to mention, that's already a league that's dealing with anti-tanking legislation right now. So I'm not really certain why anybody thinks a salary cap solves anything in any sport. As for the LeBron of it all, listen, I'm not a LeBron hater. I'm not a LeBron fan. I'm very appreciative as a Laker fan. of what he did for this team. He took the darkest years here in Los Angeles post-Kobe during those swaggy P era years and made us an immediate contender again and re-legitimized us overnight. I will always thank LeBron for that. But I would not have been upset if he left at any given moment, and I'm not upset that he's gone now. I think it was time for them to turn the page anyways. And if LeBron ends up back in Cleveland, like I personally think he's going to be, you know, good on him to go for his good retirement tour with a team that's absolutely contending. That being said, I'd love to see him in Philly. Wouldn't that be wild if he went to Philly? Oh, I want to see it, man.
8: Back to the Kawhi stuff. I mean, I think anybody in Toronto would go, why would that impact the Raptors? This was a Clippers Kawhi thing in Los Angeles. Why does that transfer?
0: It honestly shouldn't. I don't even know. But last I checked, the way the trade is actually set up, it's set up for the Toronto Raptors to actually have to wear the suspension, of which case, to me, there's no justification in that whatsoever unless something has changed. The trade is just kind of on the books now. Everything's been agreed to. I don't know what type of legalities they can even come up with at this point to kind of get out of it unless the trade just all of a sudden blows up in everybody's face. But I don't think the Raptors want that, and I know the Clippers don't want that.
9: Well, what's your sense, though, Cody? I mean, what's the sense around L.A. about, you know, what the league might do to the richest owner in North American sports? I think that's one of the key complications here is how do you deliver a punishment that can actually punish a guy in Ballmer who there's no amount of money you can fine him that would make a dent. It's very difficult to impose discipline, especially when you're Adam Silver and you are essentially employed by the owners.
0: I can't stress this enough. You hit the nail on the head. Where do we go from here? I have no idea. We're in unnavigated waters at the moment. And at the end of the day, there's a portion of the NBA going like, well, it's better than the last Clipper owner no matter what, so whatever. I'm willing to bet he's going to get out with a slap on the wrist just to kind of make it go away. Because here's the good news, the only good news and saving grace that Mr. Ballmer has right now. The Clippers in Los Angeles are like the 17th most important professional team in Los Angeles. So this is not weirdly getting as many headlines over here as you would think. Thank God the Lakers are making all the noise out here that it's kind of getting swept under the rug. And I'm hoping, or really rather thinking, that Adam Silver is very hopeful that can just go over to the international waters of Canada and Northern America.
8: And not to sort of belabor the point, but I mean, there's the criminal aspect of what went on with that foundation. That's been sort of separated from the basketball, hasn't it?
0: And really hard to make abundantly clear that the man's fraud conviction has nothing to do with the basketball issues, which, interesting that they were very loud about that.
9: Yeah, no, it's fascinating stuff. It really is. I mean, Cody, when you think about the NBA this year, I mean, you know, we saw Wemby, you know, make a run at the finals and, you know, nearly get there. The Knicks are the reigning champions, but it feels as though like there's a lot of general managers out there who believe that their team is one piece away from being a championship team. LeBron could be that piece. Obviously the Raptors feel Kawhi could be that piece if this deal can finally edge its way across the finish line. But how do you see this league as wide open as some GMs seem to be seeing it, or how do you look at the NBA?
0: I see that wide open in the East. I think the East is so interesting yet again. Where the West, I still think it's two teams and everybody looking up at them. I really think the Spurs and the Oklahoma City Thunder are not going anywhere anytime soon. And it doesn't matter who finishes third right now. It seems like they're a distant third. I like the moves that the Timberwolves made. I really like the moves that the Lakers made. I'm a diehard Laker fan, and I like the moves they made. But even I'm looking at this realistically on paper, they might be the fifth best team in the West. The East, man, it's a little bit more interesting. You could have made an argument for about five or six different teams in the East to come out to win that side of the coin. I'm disappointed that Detroit didn't get by the Knicks. I'm disappointed that Cleveland fell off the way they did. But hey, good on the Knicks and their fans. I'm sure the Knicks fans will be very gracious and not at all annoying about this victory.
8: So, as you know, we're at the All-Star break. No issue with it here. How about you with Dylan Cease starting?
0: No issue whatsoever. He deserves the start. Remember that bright light that I talked about, Clement? Dylan Cease, just as bright. Phenomenal work by this guy all season long. Loved the pickup for the Toronto Blue Jays when they got him. I thought he'd be spearheading a very talented and healthy pitching staff. Let's hope that pitching staff can get healthy in the second half. And, yeah, Dylan Cease, K-prop king. Love him to death. Can't get enough of him. Toronto's very lucky to have him.
9: All right, we got the home run derby on tap here. Cody, I mean, it's in Citizens Bank Park, Philadelphia. I think the betting favorite right now is Kyle Schwarber, but you got some heavy hitters in there with Junior Caminero, Bryce Harper, Ben Rice. Who do you like or do you care?
0: I definitely care. I love the old school nature we're getting back to. Enough of this timed nonsense. Hated that version of the home run derby. Give me this all day long. We get to ooh and ah at the majestic distance in home runs. I'm calling this right now. Jordan Walker going to have the longest home run of the night. But my winner, and you didn't even mention it, Minnetaka Murakami.
9: Okay.
0: My guy out of the south side of Chicago. He's had half the at-bats of everybody, and he's got 20 home runs. I have no idea what he can do in a batting practice slash home run derby setting, but based on what I've seen and the numbers in Japan, I'm all in on this guy.
8: We'll end on that. Cody, thanks very much. Appreciate it.
0: No, thank you, and I appreciate you.
8: Okay. I like when he said this guy.
9: Yeah.
8: It's kind of a good feature.
9: There you go.
8: Yeah. Cody Decker joined us in the Maple Toyota Hotline. It's time to Toyota. 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
9: Interesting. You went off the board there with Murakami, you know, with the home. Are you a home run derby guy? You're a no guy to the home run derby?
8: No. It's like going to the driving range.
9: I don't know. I still like it. I'm happy they've gone away from the timed
8: situation. That was ridiculous.
9: Here.
8: That's a great way to ruin your swing.
9: Wow. I think maybe some guys felt it did, but.
8: Yeah.
9: But,
8: no, no, not into it.
5: Sorry. No guy.
8: There we go. No guy.
9: Okay.
8: Yeah. Sorry, guy.
9: Well, you don't have to apologize. If you like it or you don't, but I'll be watching.
8: Well, it's always fun. It's always great to see athletes getting along with each other in terms of they don't see each other much and they have fun. Although with interleague play now, they see a lot of each other. But I just like to, you know, see sort of the looseness of it.
9: Yeah, that's a cool vibe for sure.
8: Yeah,
9: it really is.
8: It is. Coming up at the bottom of the hour, we'll be talking soccer with Julian de Guzman. And, of course, we've got the semis. Tomorrow, France, Spain, and we'll be on it sometime after 5 until 7, depending on regular time or not. And the Saturday games went long. And England, Argentina, Wednesday. And again, we'll be on slightly after 5 on Wednesday as well. I'm looking forward to that. That's great soccer. No, I mean, you would never say it wasn't when you get to the World Cup. It's like the Olympics. There's always something there.
9: It's some of the best drama that you can ever sign up for. It really is. And that's why they're going to make it bigger, Jim.
8: Yeah.
9: Because being bigger this year is just not big enough.
8: I'm at the point now where I've seen enough expansion. I want to know what it's worth.
9: Yeah.
8: I don't, you know, you could tell me we're going to do, I don't care if you do it or not. I want to know what it's worth because I want to track that. I want to understand the reason behind this.
9: Wow. We've said it a few times on this show. It's like everybody would love to know what the books look like at FIFA headquarters, right? But I don't think they open those up to anybody.
8: No, not on purpose, often. That's for sure. It's not public viewing.
9: No.
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11: Still troubles on the East 401 Express at the Allen. The left lane remains blocked. Heavy delays from Dixie and then West 401 Collectors at Mavis had a stalled vehicle in the right lane. The DVP, the Gardner, and the QEW through Mississauga busy both into and out of the downtown core. Westbound Morningside blocked approaching McNichol for a crash cleanup. 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From the News Talk 1010 Traffic Center, I'm Jennifer Young.
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0: Overdrive on a Monday. Jim Taddy, Dave Festchuk from the Toronto Star, subbing for the regulars who have some time off. We talked a lot about Kawhi, and of course he's there with the Raptors in Vegas, the Summer League. This is this is one of the better things that all pro sports does. The NBA Summer League is kind of fascinating, all in Vegas, and even if you're not playing and you're a veteran, you show up to support your guys. I like it.
1: It's like an off-season basketball convention, and there he is.
0: Yep.
1: Okay, talking to Danny Green, right? Courtside, looking good.
0: Yeah.
1: All right, here he is. Some good footage there, Kawhi. We saw him, of course, in Toronto last week for the ceremony to commemorate Kyle Lowry's soon-to-be-retired number 7.
0: Yep.
1: And there's potential Raptors number 2, Kawhi Leonard. Looking good on the sidelines.
0: I mean, talk about a feel-good story. You know, we don't know what happens with that trade, but I think you have to, at some point, understand that it's going to be worked out one way or the other.
1: I'm not sure about that. There's Larry Tannenbaum, and there's Larry Tannenbaum courtside. Of course, the former
0: outgoing
1: minority owner of the Toronto Raptors when that deal closes, which it's already been announced underway. So,
0: is there a world where you see that trade being voided?
1: Yeah.
0: Really?
1: I mean, first of all, we have no idea what this investigation is going to produce, right? Like, it's been incredibly long. I'll say that. Whether that means it's been incredibly thorough is another question. Just because they're taking a lot of time doesn't mean they're doing a good job. You know, this independent law firm, so-called independent law firm that is investigating the situation for the NBA.
0: And they're probably not going to be in any hurry because of billable hours.
1: You think so? $2,000, $3,000. What is it now for the best lawyers in New York? $5,000 an hour? I don't know.
0: Well, it'll be thorough. It might take a while, but what do you do if you don't have that answer by training camp? I mean, I know there's probably no time limit on it because if there was, it would have been done by now. But boy, how do you sort of suspend all of that and then revisit it? Once the season starts.
1: Yeah.
0: So,
1: no, I mean, now there's urgency because there's real interest in what the heck's going to happen here. And
0: Light's on it now.
1: And we've already heard Adam Silver, the commissioner of the NBA, express a certain amount of frustration saying, you can't investigate forever. You need to come up with some results eventually.
0: I know, but if it's an independent, and it is independent investigation, they will do it in their own time because any sort of interference that way impugns the investigation, doesn't it?
1: Yeah. How independent can an investigation be when it is being funded by the owners, essentially by the league, which is the owners? So it's an investigation of the league by the league, or funded by the league. So I understand that the law firm has a duty to be independent, but they are getting paid by somebody.
0: I would like to see the volumes of paper that investigation would generate.
1: Oh. What kind of paper? You're talking about the paper that you put in your bank account?
0: No. I mean the files. I mean, it's got to be four or five suitcases on wheels there.
1: I don't know. I mean, who knows? We don't know anything about this investigation because they haven't told us what they're investigating or how, what they found. And until they do, it's hard to speculate. We know what Pablo Torre found in his investigation of the aspiration situation. And it looks awfully incriminating in terms of a pretty clear case of salary cap circumvention. We also know the LA Clippers deny any such nefarious activity and that, Kawhi has moved on from his agent and his advisor, Uncle Dennis Robertson, and he's trying to turn the page. But, exactly to your point, Kawhi is trying to turn the page. The law firm is stacking up pages that, as you point out, probably can, how many of those bankers' boxes full of documents do we have here? Probably quite a few.
0: Couple of storage units, I would guess.
1: Yes.
0: Yeah. All right. Well, that story just goes into a loop. And the soccer, Julian de Guzman will be by very shortly to chat about this. France against Spain tomorrow. England against Argentina on Wednesday. And then the final is Sunday in New York, right?
1: Yes, indeed.
0: Yeah.
1: New York, New Jersey.
0: Right.
1: They're calling it. I think New Jersey got upset that they called it New York, even though it's in New Jersey. Yeah. You can see New York.
0: That's right. It's over there.
1: You can see the tall buildings, but then you realize, wait, I'm in East Rutherford, New Jersey. This isn't really New York.
0: What does that hold? That's got to be 75.
1: It's 80,000.
0: Yeah,
1: in that range.
0: Yeah,
1: pretty amazing.
0: Well, that'll be good. I mean, that's the best soccer. That's a must see game. That's for sure. Not that these other two aren't. They are.
1: Oh, this is, yeah, I can't wait. It's going to be fabulous drama. And we're watching every second.
0: Yep, absolutely. And the All-Star break is here in Philadelphia, the Homer Derby tonight, the game tomorrow night, and then on to the second half, which is what, for the Jays, 66 games?
1: Yes, indeed.
0: Yeah, the final 66. You wonder what could be accomplished over, I mean, what would the record have to be? If you're only 2.5 out, it doesn't have to be that good, but, you know, I wonder what the projection is for how they want to finish.
1: Feels like anything over 500 would probably get you into the wild card spot.
0: Well, again, depending on what everybody does at the trade deadline, which could be they might just all match each other and it might not go anywhere that way. I just, you know, you said this earlier. I mean, it is still up to the guys who aren't producing to produce.
1: Yeah, exactly. I mean, right now the third wild card spot is a sub 500 team. There's currently Seattle and Minnesota are sitting in a tie in the third wild card spot at one game under. So I mean the Jays are right there. They're 2.5 games out. It's amazing how as poorly as it's gone, if you just strictly look at, you know, the margin between where you want to be and where you are, it's pretty slim.
0: All right, let's talk soccer now. Julian DeGuzman is here, TSN soccer analyst, head of sport for the New York Red Bulls. Julian, welcome in. How are you?
2: Great, great. Thanks for having me.
0: Our pleasure. So let's go through these semis. France, Spain tomorrow, England, Argentina on Wednesday. How do you see this playing out?
2: Oof. Exciting. I think this is a dream semifinal round, given that you got the big guns. I sense France would be the favorites to get themselves in the finals against a team like Spain. Spain, in my eyes, is the only team out of the four that could challenge and possibly beat France. They bring a different style of football. They play a style that's super unique. Only they have mastered that. The other team that would probably play a similar style is Croatia in their prime. But Spain's a team that will definitely challenge them in the semifinal round. So it is almost like a final. On the other side, England and Argentina, I think when you look at England, they are moving on upwards based on their performance, especially against Mexico. That match in Azteca was the biggest hurdle they've faced in a long time at this level and at this competition. And they were able to perform. They were able to play with a lot of intelligence. And Thomas Tuchel definitely has really shown a different style of English football. And given that they, you know, did make it to the next round, you know, against a team like Norway, he wasn't pleased with the performance. Mostly, you know, teams that make it that far, they would celebrate it. Thomas Tuchel, very disciplined in outlining that the performance wasn't good enough, but the mentality was there. The determination was certainly there. So he's going to want more from the guys. And, England have not even hit their high spot yet. So I think they could do that against a team like Argentina. And then Argentina is going to be all about Messi, right? If Messi is on and Messi is ready to step up with the matches he's played and the performance he's had, you know, there's a really good chance that he could challenge England. But I would say right now Argentina is the favorites, only because it's a team that 70% of the guys have been around under Leo Scaloni for the last World Cup. They clearly play a special style of football. With Paredes in the midfield, DePaul, you know, these are the guys that really are the anchor of the team, but then the difference maker and the star of the team, Messi himself, if he steps up, and he's typically does in these type of matches, I'm pretty sure that he'll get them to the next round. So I'm seeing a France and Argentina final. My wish is Spain. I enjoy their football, but I do see France and Argentina making the finals, and then I think France are the favorites to take it all.
1: Well, let's go back to that Thomas Tuchel situation, Julian, because obviously the British press has been all over the fact that, you know, at a moment where England is two wins away from, you know, clinching its first World Cup since the famous 1966, there's been some tension, a kind of unexpected tension, where the coach is saying we didn't do our best. You've got the best player, the star of the English squad in this tournament. In a lot of ways, Jude Bellingham pushing back and saying, hey, this coach doesn't understand how hard it is out there when you're playing against a team of that quality. And it doesn't feel like there should be tension at a moment like this, and yet there is. What do you make of it?
2: So Thomas Tuchel, you look at his history and his background, spending his time, a lot of his time learning his trade playing the game as well in Germany. That culture comes with a different type of expectation and approach. I lived in Germany and played in the Bundesliga for almost 6 years, so I really have a good understanding of where he's coming from. When a team does well, great. He doesn't want to over-celebrate it. He knows they could be better. And that's essentially what he's trying to show his group. Harry Kane and his comments and his and what he said based on what Tuchel said accepted that. For sure, Jude Bellingham, he's also right where it's been hard. It's been hard and it hasn't been easy. And you're in a tournament structured style where you have to just win at the end of the day, right? So, but Tuchel definitely wants to see more from the guys. And if they want to win something, for sure he's going to challenge them. So it's great from him, to be honest. I think it's a good approach going into a very important match. Again, another hard match against a team like Argentina. So he wants to keep the guys sharp. He wants to keep them honest. And I think this is a good way to maybe push the culture into a different direction. You know, when England wins and they get this far, they typically over-celebrate and then they can't get over the line, right? So maybe they do need this push from a guy like Thomas Tuchel to get it over the line and get themselves to the finals and finally win something since 1966. The other thing to discuss is there hasn't been a country to have won the World Cup with a foreign coach. So this is also an interesting approach where this could be game-changing for the entire country itself. If there's success that comes with this, then you can only imagine how much of an impact a guy like Thomas Tuchel could be for the English game.
0: We were talking earlier in the broadcast about now 48 teams going to 64. What do you think of that?
2: Listen, it's entertainment. It involves the world. I mean, I look at it on two ways. One way where now it's become almost easy and it doesn't really hold that title. Making a World Cup is like, wow, you got to be the best in the world, when once upon a time it used to be 24 teams, right? So the more teams involved, I think it's a different approach, and it's something I mentioned on one of the broadcasts of games for Canada. You know, I think now the expectation is getting out of the group. Getting out of the group is almost like another qualifying stage. It's making the knockout stages is where you become the bigger talking points for making the round of 32, making the round of 16. Then I think those are different expectations you could talk about for a lot of these countries, where then you've actually made the World Cup, making the knockout stage. Making the group stage is a good start. Sure, there's a lot to be said with the amount of people who are watching the game. There's a lot to be said about the money that comes into the federations. But I think the big picture is now, who are the teams that people talk about most? And it comes down to the knockout stage. And I think it relates to what we see in North America, how we value playoffs. You know, playoffs is also a big talking point in all the sports that we see in North America, whether it's the NBA, NHL, MLB, MLS. So I see World Cup now going in the direction where the playoff round, the knockout round is where you want to be. The group stage is definitely something that could be acceptable for maybe 64 teams if that's the case. But if you don't make it out of the group, then you could definitely lose a lot of credibility. And I think that's what's going to happen moving forward when you have that many more teams involved in this type of tournament.
3: I mean, when you look at it, Julian, they obviously expanded from 32 to 48 for this World Cup. Another 16 teams would be required. They'd go from 104 matches in this format with 48 teams to 128 matches with 64 teams. And yet this one expanded and we still got the top four teams in the world in the final four. I mean, I understand the economics of it. The more matches you have, the bigger your TV rights package, the more money you get for more hydration breaks and all the rest of it. But I mean, this idea that it grows the game and, you know, makes the game more equitable around the world. I mean, if the powerhouses remain the powerhouses, I'm not sure what really changes.
2: Yeah, and I think that's definitely a good thing to see when you see those powerhouse teams make it that far. That's going to always be the expectation. I mean, a team like Germany not making the semifinals, you know, is a huge setback and disappointment for a nation of that stature. Brazil as well. You know, Brazil certainly had expectations to make the semifinals as well. We could talk about the Netherlands. I mean, there's a lot of these teams that historically, make it that far in the tournament. It's now having the involvement of many other teams and many other countries. And I think what that's done is it's really in some way brought the world together. And, you know, it's always interesting to see and learn how different countries and followings are now participating in these tournaments. Cape Verde being one of these teams where nobody had ever a conversation about a player from Cape Verde. Now, the goalkeeper is like a star player. And, you know, I think those are some of the cool things that helps not just the country and federations themselves to evolve as a nation, but also for, you know, technical directors, sporting directors, and club football, they could identify these players at a high level and recruit them and bring them into their environment. So the exposure piece for me certainly is a big bonus. And I'm certainly a little bit envious of that, because in my playing days, if there were 64 teams, I mean, I'm pretty sure I would have played in a few World Cups and had that exposure. But I think it's positive where you're growing the game and you're getting the smaller nations involved. And it continues to help those federations and nations that evolve as a country in itself. So I love it. But at the end of the day, there's going to be pressure for the big nations, as you mentioned, to make it to the round of quarterfinals or the semifinals.
0: Julian, as a soccer guy, when you watch Messi play, and you've watched him for a number of years, and this is, you know, his World Cup swan song, and when you watch Mbappe play, I mean, as a former player, what do you see? This has to be really thrilling to watch these guys.
2: I mean, Messi, there's probably going to only be one Messi that ever existed in our lifetime. And it's just amazing to know that this is a guy who could still perform at this level at his age. You know, it doesn't seem like he's lost a step. And I love it. I've played against Messi. I've had a chance to compete with him when he was younger, when he was mobile, when he was covering more ground. But now you're seeing a

0: vote. Yes. After doing that, yeah. The NFL will keep Toronto closed as an NFL market and keep people flowing across the Priest Bridge to fill that stadium to justify the $850 million that the state of New York and the county of Erie County have put into that market. So I think Toronto is a, like, put it this way. I don't know that it's ever been further from happening in my lifetime than it is today. And, you know, I'm at the point where I'd like to live a long time, but I think I probably will never see it happen in my lifetime. Right. You know, I still think the NFL, you know, entertains ideas of Europe. I don't know how far away we are from that. I don't know. I would think that the logistics would probably be that you'd have a European division so that teams weren't having to cross the ocean every single week. There'd be issues with the Players Association. There'd be all kinds of issues, but that's the NFL expansion that I think we could one day see. And as you know, they're playing more and more. You know, maybe they just say, hey, we got these international games. Everybody's in the pool for this one. You know, Jacksonville's kind of doubled down on it. This is all we need. We can have our cake and eat it too with Europe. We don't need to expand. But that's the one that kind of intrigues me. And I think it would be wildly successful. And just with the one game a week phenomenon thing, they're already doing it. Like, you know, like teams are already going over there and playing. And I feel like, it's almost been like, there was a season a couple of years ago where Jacksonville stayed there and played 2 weeks in a row. And I thought, man, it almost feels like an experiment to see what kind of advantage it would be like if a team's sitting in Europe and another team has to go in there rather than going into Europe at the same time. So that's the one that I would be. I don't know that there's another market in the U.S., you know, that I'm sure they don't. There are tons that would love to have a team, but I don't know that there's one that, you know, the NFL is particularly interested or feels that it needs to be in.
1: Dave, thanks for your time. Enjoyed the conversation.
0: Hey, thanks very much, guys. And, hey, the Argos are home on August 6th. So Chad Kelly will not have to wait long. And yeah, it's been I'm sure at this point in the season, in the height of summer, it's felt like it's been a long way.
1: Pretty frustrating. Thanks, Dave. Coming up at the top of the hour, Cody Decker will stop by Julian Guzman at 5:30, and we're threatening Yes Guy, No Guy next. As Overdrive continues on TSN 1050, streaming online, TSN 4 and 5, and live on YouTube.
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3: Westbound on the QEW at the Guelph line. Looks like there is a left lane that's blocked now with the stalled vehicle. A little bit of a slowdown in behind it. East QEW delays approaching Mississauga Road to Dixie. East Gardner a little bit slow heading into downtown approaching Jameson. Eastbound 401, troubles at Renforth and the collectors all cleared. Volume delays continue from the 427 right across to Kennedy. 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From the News Talk 1010 Traffic Center, I'm Jennifer Young.
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4: Overdrive on a Monday. Jim Taddy, Dave Festek from the Toronto Star. Coming up at the top of the hour, Cody Decker will stop by and we'll do the sort of update at where we are at the All-Star break. And for the Jays, that's not good. I enjoyed that expansion conversation. I mean, I wish I could have the figures of what the NFL could generate in Europe, because I bet those numbers are huge.
5: Wow. I mean, when teams are selling for almost $10 billion on the open market, I mean, what's the expansion fee, right?
4: Yeah. But I mean, just that whole pool of international money, I'd be fascinated with that.
5: Oh, yeah. I mean, clearly there's interest over there. I mean, and as Naylor said, it does feel like this whole, you know, going over there and playing, you know, for the Jaguars to, you know, have played two games in a row over there. It does feel like they've been in a long period of testing the market and understanding the market and seeing, you know, what would work in terms of how much will European travel taxes teams and how much, you know, how feasible is it, right? I mean, they always say, you know, like if they ever build this new class of jet that can get across the Atlantic quicker than the ones they have now, maybe that would be the tipping point for a travel on a more regular basis over there. I don't know, but it does seem to me like, hey, if it takes you 5 hours to fly from, you know, the East Coast to the farthest parts of the West Coast, I mean, you know, it's not that much longer to fly from the East Coast over to England.
4: Well, and then you know, once the NFL does that, if they're first, the NBA and the NHL would follow, because there's a footprint there. I mean, it's not easily done, but it can be done. There's interest there.
5: Especially when you got the resources of the NFL, right?
4: Like, yeah.
5: they can do it. They have the money to invest in it. And you know, Jim, like, it's what we're talking about. Like, sports is such an attractive investment for people looking to park capital and know that it's going to grow, that it doesn't feel like you're going to have a lot of a hard time raising, you know, if you're going to be the principal owner of a team, raising the rest of it, seems like there's people lining up.
4: Yeah. Well, I mean, that's the road ahead. Pretty well done domestically at all levels.
5: For the NFL, I guess.
4: Yeah. Okay. So we'll step out. Cody Decker is next. Overdrive continues. 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
0: 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Traffic.
6: Westbound on the QEW at the Guelph line. Looks like there is a left lane that's blocked now with the stalled vehicle. A little bit of a slowdown in behind it. East QEW delays approaching Mississauga Road to Dixie. East Gardner a little bit slow heading into downtown approaching Jameson. Eastbound 401, troubles at Renforth and the collectors all cleared. Volume delays continue from the 427 right across to Kennedy. 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From the News Talk 1010 Traffic Center, I'm Jennifer Young.
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22: Good morning, Canada. Welcome to Golf Talk Canada. Adam Scully back in studio, back in Canada after an unforgettable 10-day journey to Ireland with Mark Sacchino, a number of his buddies, and now my buddies now after spending so much time together in Ireland over the Northwest. And we played 7 rounds of golf in 7 days. We got every possible condition really out there. We didn't get snowed on, but it was close at times. And an Irish summer, of course, now this week where we just were, it's about 25 degrees Celsius. At this time last week, it was about 12 and blowing about 70 kilometers an hour and sideways rain. But very fortunate to go and spend 10 days with a number of great guys. And we ended the golf trip at Royal County Down, the top golf course in the world, where if you saw our social media channels, you saw that we had a beautiful day, 23 degrees Celsius, maybe a club and a half, maybe 2 clubs a win, which for us felt like nothing. And Mark and I obviously played very well there. 11 combined birdies for us at Royal County Down. So awesome to be back. We're going to hear from Mark a little later in the show, as Mark was just, he went from Ireland, he went from the Dublin airport to Edinburgh, and he was covering the Scottish Open this past week, the Genesis Scottish Open this past week for PGA Tour Radio on location there. And he's taking some time off. So we'll hear from Mark perhaps during Wednesday's show, but he'll be back next week with us here on at GTC. Bob will be joining us live in hour number two. We're actually going to hear from Bob shortly. Bob and I just taped the segment prior to our show here talking all about Brooke Henderson. Wow, what a Sunday that was. We discussed Brooke Henderson, Heron Yu, now 2 major wins in 3 weeks. And we almost saw 2 Canadian winners yesterday in the world of golf. Taylor Pendrith losing in a playoff. It was close down the stretch, posting the number in the clubhouse, missing the putt to win. However, a good finish overall. Taylor Pendrith, his first top 10 since his first start of the season. That back in January. Tom Kim as well, a winner at the Genesis Scottish Open. We'll hear Tom Kim's press conference coming up in about 25 minutes time. We'll also hear from Canadian Ben Silverman, who finished 1 shot out of a playoff at the ISCO Championship. We'll be joined by TSN producer extraordinaire Jamie Rydell to kick off hour number two. And once Weeksy joins us live, we'll turn our attention to the Open Championship this week, the final men's major of the season already. Where did the time go? But we'll take a look at some of the notables this week. Scottie Scheffler is the pre-tournament betting favorite on FanDuel, but after missing his first cut in 78 starts in 4 years on the PGA Tour? Should he still be the favorite? I'll ask Bob that question and so much more that coming up in hour number two. But let's kick things off with some news and some headlines.
20: News and headlines are brought to you by Sandbagger Hard Seltzer. Sandbagger. Everybody knows one.
22: Well, week in, week out here on Golf Talk Canada, we cover the latest and the greatest in the world of golf. We talk about great stories off the golf course, unbelievable rounds of golf, stretches of golf, players shooting 60, 59, making multiple birdies in a row, eagles in a row. But what Brooke Henderson did on Sunday at the Evian Championship was wild. I know she didn't go on to win the tournament. I know she lost in a playoff. But she was seven shots back heading into that final round. And as I describe this with Bob in just a moment, it was kind of like video game golf. It was as if you were growing up playing your PlayStation on the golf from, you know, 2008, 2009, and you're playing on easy mode. You're just making aces. You're making eagles. Brooke Henderson went eagle ace on back-to-back holes in a professional major. That is wild. And she closed that Sunday round during regulation with an unforgettable eagle as well. So she made a playoff. She did not win, unfortunately, here on you, making a birdie during the playoff hole. So Brooke Henderson comes up just short. But shortly after losing and coming oh so close at the Evian Championship, here's Brooke Henderson on her thoughts.
2: What a spectacular final day from you. I'm not sure I've ever had that much fun watching a final round. What are your takeaways from, a stunning run from you today?
3: Thank you. Yeah, it was a lot of fun out there today. I'm really proud of the run and the charge that I made. Hayran played amazing, so congratulations to her. But it was a lot of fun out there, and hopefully I can just keep this momentum going and keep the confidence.
2: Yeah, what are the takeaways? What were the things that you learned about yourself? Because there's always lessons to take away from being in a playoff, not just in a major, but any week as well.
3: Yeah, I mean, anytime you shoot minus seven in a final round and chase down the leader like that, it's definitely a huge confidence boost. And I feel like I hit the ball really well today. I gave myself a lot of good opportunities. The putter was working sometimes. Other times could have defended on a little bit more. But, no, it was just a great day all around. So start the day seven shots back and fight back was pretty cool.
2: Yeah, it is very cool. And you know what the best thing is? There's another major in a couple of weeks. Our eyes go forward to the AIG Women's Open. How are you feeling about that now?
3: Yeah, super excited. It's only 2 weeks away, so it's coming up really quick, and I'm looking forward to it. Hopefully I'll have a great finish this year.
22: Great stuff there from Brooke Henderson with the music blaring there in the background. So good on her to stay focused, stay poised as well. And she didn't have to do that interview shortly after losing, and she did. And really liked that she did that. She spoke very well, and now she is carrying a lot of momentum heading into a big stretch of the season. And Bob and I spoke about Brooke Henderson's unforgettable run and much more a little earlier this morning.
5: As promised, let's bring Bob Weeks into the conversation now. And Bob, you've covered this game a long time. You've covered Brooke Henderson's career for the entirety of her career. She started Sunday seven shots back. Can you recall a crazier final round comeback that almost went fully across the finish line?
23: No, you know, I got to admit that while I saw her after three rounds and I saw she's seven back, and I thought, oh, well, that's going to be nice. She'll have a nice, another top two or three place finish, as she did at the last at the KPMG PGA Women's Championship. And then all of a sudden I sort of look and after nine holes, she's essentially tied. And, you know, I always sort of think in those cases, it's two things that happen. Usually what happens is the leader falls back and then the players kind of meet them halfway. But this really wasn't that case. This was Brooke Henderson going crazy, with the birdie brigade, the eagle brigade, I guess more. And that section at eight and nine where she makes the eagle and then makes the hole in one on the next swing. I mean, four shots to finish two holes, a par five and a par three, is absolutely ridiculous. And I just don't know if I've ever seen Brooke. I mean, when you chip in for eagle in certain cases, when you make a hole in one, sure, there's luck involved. There's great breaks. I mean, you have to be good to hit those shots. But to have that all coming through in that last round, and even the whole week, I mean, she was 16 under par on the par fives for the week. It's just absolutely ridiculous. And I certainly Sunday didn't wake up to expect to see that on the TV.
5: No, 100%. And I woke up on Sunday actually to a text from you saying you might want to turn the golf on, because when you see eagle and ace in back-to-back holes, I grew up playing video games and playing golf on video games, and you make a one and a one, maybe back-to-back holes. But Bob, what Brooke did on Sunday to make three eagles, all in all, the ace, the eagle, the another eagle, this was video game stuff from Brooke.
23: Yeah, and the third of those eagles, of course, was the most clutch of them all. She makes it on the 72nd hole to get into the playoff. And I would have been, you know, if Heyron or any of the other players sort of watching this coming up, I would have just been shaking in my boots to sit here and see how well she's playing, how much she's, you know, just turning this on and making these eagles and making great birdies as well. You know, it wasn't just the eagles. I mean, to make up that stretch of holes or a stretch of score that she had to catch up to get herself into the playoff. Now, that was a little heartbreaking. But, I mean, just to kind of get herself in there really shows you the determination she has and the focus she has when she starts dialing it in.
5: That's where I was just going to go, because you've said this many times on our show. It's something that Lori Kane told you about Brooke Henderson's goalie eyes, how she can really dial in and focus. And she missed a couple of really short putts down the stretch during that final round. But to have that clutch gene that we've seen in the past, the way she stepped up on the 72nd hole, ripped driver right down the center, ripped a long iron to 10, 12 feet, and to pour that putt in, well, that takes stones, especially after a pretty shaky short miss the hole before.
23: You know, she's always been an aggressive player. I can remember her once telling me that she said, you know, the day that I stopped playing aggressive is the day that I stopped playing golf. And so you're going to see rounds like that where she is just, everything is just connecting, or pretty much everything is just connecting. And yes, there were some missed short putts that I think, you know, still shows that putter is probably the weaker link of her clubs in her bag, although it's been pretty solid this year. Although when you chip in a lot of times, your putting stats look pretty good because you don't have to putt at all. I will say though that I think that she has the determination when she gets close, and if she starts to put it together, she does have that focus, that drive, that aggressiveness, that there's no fear with her, and there's very rarely do you see her laying up on shots. I mean, she's going to go for it if there's an opportunity to go for it, unless it's a really sort of a silly one. But I do think that she is in a positive mood. This is two finishes inside top three in the last two major championships, and one more to come in a couple of weeks.
5: That's just where I was going to go, because she had one top 10 in her first 11 starts this season. Now she's rattled off a T3 and a runner-up in back-to-back majors, by the way. So, Bob, the big question in your mind, what changed for Brooke?
23: I think there was a little bit of inspiration and a little bit of perspiration. And part of it, I think, is the fact that she's sort of overjoyed at the fact that she is an aunt now. And Brittany, her sister, gave birth to a baby girl named Sahali after the golf course where they won the first major. But I think that just kind of buoyed her, gave her a good sense. Maybe it's threw some happiness into her world, and I think that really was a bit of a factor. I also think she's been working pretty hard on her game and trying to find some kind of a rhythm, trying to find some consistency to her game, and both those things together, as I say, inspiration and perspiration, can really kind of drive you to play some good golf. And once you start playing good golf, I think, you know, it sort of feeds itself, and you say, wow, I had a great round. I want to go out and do that again. Now, for a lot of us, regular Joes, of course, that doesn't always happen. But I think when Brooke finds some confidence in her game, confidence in her swing, confidence around and on the greens, it goes a long way.
5: And that confidence now, let's hope it carries forward, because in a couple weeks' time, we have the final LPGA major of the season at the AIG Women's Open. Then, of course, the unofficial sixth major for us here in Canada, CPKC Women's Open, at the end of August. So how much confidence, Bob, do you have in Brooke that she'll be able to carry this momentum forward?
23: Well, we'll see. She's never really done very well at the Open Championship. It's just not her style of play, not her style of golf course. So I don't know, but maybe we'll see a change. You know, this doesn't take much to turn things around. And of course, it always depends on the weather if you're over there as well. We'll see, you know, when she comes back to Edmonton. Of course, that's like, as I always call it, Brookapalooza. And there's so much focus on her that's almost smothering to a certain extent, although she's learned how to handle it and she's learned how to say no. Her and her team have kind of worked out a rhythm for the lesser play. But we'll see if she can make a move in either one of those two tournaments. And just to be coming into those events on the heels of these two good performances says a lot about where she is with her game.
5: In her career at the AIG Women's Open is a little puzzling. She's missed three straight cuts and her best finish is a T7. So let's see what Brooke has in store in a couple of weeks' time. So four LPGA majors down, one to go, but it's kind of crazy because Nelly Korda won the first two LPGA majors. Heron Yu wins the second two and two in a 3 week span. Bob, this is a crazy run, isn't it?
23: It is a really crazy run. I don't think I've ever recalled seeing, and you know, we've seen lots of majors being won by great women golfers, but this stretch with two and two, Heon Ryu is just something she's just in another orbit right now. She is playing some solid golf, almost mistake free golf, I would say, for watching her over those two major championships. And it could be interesting to see if it comes down to a battle of those two players for the fifth and final, although Nelly did not play so well last week. But we'll see. I mean, it's kind of neat to see these players jump up and perform and then continue to perform well, week after week. So we'll see what they can do. And hopefully Brooke is in the mix there as well.
5: Yeah, absolutely. And Brooke wasn't the only Canadian to have a very close call over the weekend. How about Taylor Pendrith? Bob, it was awesome to see Taylor Pendrith down the stretch force his way into that playoff. But what did you make of Pendrith's week overall?
23: Well, this is a week that he's been telling me has been coming and telling a lot of us that has been coming, has been overdue. He really feels that he's been playing some good golf and not getting rewarded for it. It couldn't have come at a better time. Yes, I mean, winning would have been spectacular for him to get that second PGA Tour win, get all the stuff that goes with it. But he made a big leap in the FedEx Cup standings. He was 97th going into this week and really on the outside looking in and maybe losing his full status. Now he's, I think, 79th in there. So now he's not only sort of locked up his card for next year, but now he's looking at maybe improving that and getting into the FedEx Cup playoffs. There's still a few weeks to go, obviously, before that. I think for Taylor, though, what I think you really saw was sort of the culmination of a lot of hard work that he has put in. And sometimes when players tell you, you know, they're playing well, they're doing things great, you can tell that they're just sort of giving you a word salad. That's not really something that they really feel deep in their heart. But for Taylor, a couple times this year when I saw him, you know, you really did sort of sense that there was a little bit of frustration because he felt he was playing better than the scorecard was showing up. It doesn't take much to ruin a scorecard. As we all know, you can have one or two bad holes that kind of ruin it for him. And that sort of was what Taylor was going through. A missed opportunity? Yeah, to get the win, sure. But I think in the bigger picture right now, this is a big step forward for Taylor, for a guy who's had a pretty mediocre, if even maybe not even that good, year so far.
5: And it was his first top 10 on the PGA Tour since his first start of the season back in January. I have to shout out another Canadian, Ben Silverman, who was just one shot out of a playoff at the ISCO Championship. All in all, a very, very exciting time to be a fan of golf in Canada. And when we come back here on Golf Talk Canada, we'll hear from Taylor Pendrith, and we'll also hear from Ben Silverman, both coming off really good finishes on the PGA Tour. Golf Talk Canada back live after a brief hiatus when we were in Ireland. Great to be back live here on the TSN Radio Network.
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22: Welcome back inside Golf Talk Canada. Adam Scully here in the studio. We'll hear from Mark Sacchino coming up at the end of hour number one, and Bob will rejoin the show in just under an hour's time here. Canadian Taylor Pendrith coming up just short at the ISCO Championship, one of two Canadians to lose in a playoff on Sunday. Of course, Brooke Henderson, who we spoke at length about in segment number one. She unfortunately lost in a playoff at the Evian Championship for Taylor Pendrith. The second top 10 of the season and first since that first start of the season back in January. Let's hear from Taylor Pendrith after coming up just short.
31: I didn't hit a great drive. It's not a super comfortable tee ball for me, and that right bunker's not ideal. I was there in round two maybe and hit kind of the same shot. Just, you know, number one thing was to get it over the lip, and missed my spot on the pitch shot and thought I hit a good putt.
32: How about the first hole, the missed putt there? Is that one that you'll think about as well, or what did you see on that one?
31: Yeah, I mean, I thought I hit a pretty good putt. Obviously a little bit too firm. But you know what, I've been struggling a lot with the putter this year, and couldn't really feel my hands at all, both of those putts, and second putt was a good one, and another good four-footer in the second hole, so yeah, obviously it's quite disappointing, but a ton of positives this week for sure.
32: Yeah, and a great final round, 5-under, you made a good run. If we can get some comments on your play today.
31: Yeah, I played really solid today and drove it in the water on the first hole and was able to kind of shake that off and birdie 2 and 3, and kind of knew, you know, I was hanging around mid back nine, made a nice putt on 13, I think, and hit a beautiful 6-iron on 17 to a couple of feet, so had a look on 18 in regulation, and but you know what, I'm quite proud of the way that I hung in there and battled, shot even par the first round, and could have been a different week for sure.
32: Anything else?
1: Yeah, but just how much momentum does this give you going forward, being in this position?
31: Yeah, tons. You know, I really haven't had a great year results-wise. Felt like I've been doing some good stuff, you know, the last couple months, and felt like most parts of my game have been pretty strong and just haven't gotten the results, so it's been quite frustrating, but you know, this week is a really good sign. Felt really comfortable out there today, and me and my caddy Mitch did a good job out there.
1: I know it's not easy, but I imagine this little guy and your other little one makes it a little easier.
31: Yeah, for sure. They travel most weeks, and I wouldn't want it any other way, and it's nice to come off the golf course after a bad day and get to go home to my boys and my wife, and so it's been they've been awesome. My wife's super supportive, and to have this little guy to chase around at night's awesome.
7: It felt like in this last round you were kind of the dark horse that really came out of nowhere. What was your mindset coming into today, or really what was the difference to kind of get you right up there?
31: Yeah, honestly, I felt like I've been playing really good golf Friday and Saturday, and you know, knew it was going to be a little tricky today with a different wind direction, and did not get off to an ideal start, but really hung in there and was able to hit some quality shots when I needed them, and make some putts when I needed to.
7: Obviously, you always want to win first, but to win second, I mean, it's still going to be a good feeling to know that, you know, you pretty much were right there in it.
31: Yeah, I take a lot of positives away from this week, for sure. It sucks to finish second and be so close, but felt like overall it was a really good week for me, and some good momentum moving into the end of the year.
10: President's Cup year, how much does this finish mean to you, he's gone watching, and then you can build on this for the rest of the year?
31: Yeah, obviously it's a huge goal of mine, has been for the last year and a half, 2 years, and I honestly haven't had great results this year, so I feel like I'm a ways back, but this week for sure gives me some confidence, and I need to have some good weeks coming up.
22: There's Taylor Pendrith talking about his runner-up finish at the ISCO Championship. We're also going to play that interview on TV as well. His young son in his arms there, which is quite the scene. So good on Taylor Pendrith. I know he came up short. I know the bogey on that third playoff hole, but still, overall, a great week for the Canadian Taylor Pendrith. Now, he wasn't the only Canadian who almost won the ISCO Championship. How about Ben Silverman? T3 finish, rounds of 67, 68, 64, and 66. He made $236,000 with the performance as well, moves to 129th in the FedEx Cup standings, and only a couple of weeks left in this PGA Tour regular season. You get starts when you can. Ben Silverman, a T3 finish. Let's hear from the Canadian.
11: Yeah, the week overall has been great. We came back and stayed with a awesome family who are members here. They live right off of number 2. And so all week long, my boys were swimming in the pool. We were playing basketball. Just having a good time. It feels like a home event being sponsored by ISCO. And, you know, I played tons of golf with Jimmy since 2017 and a bunch of the Kentucky boys. So it feels like a home away from home event.
12: How good does it feel that you've performed well, you know, given those circumstances?
11: It feels great. I wanted to perform well, and I was playing well. So, you know, I've got more and more comfortable over the years as I've gotten older in these situations. And when I finished tied for 4th in Napa a year or two ago, I had the same kind of feeling as today, where I just felt in control of my game and I was relaxed. And just trying to tell myself to keep pushing. And I was watching the leaderboard to just see what the leaders were doing. So, you know, I wanted to try to push and try to catch them. So,
12: It's going to be your best finish of the season. How important is that for you to do that now, given the time of the season?
11: It's very important. We only have a few events left in the summer. I think this is my ninth start, maybe. So, yeah, it's coming at a good time.
12: What's it?
22: A good week there for Ben Silverman, finishing T3. When we come back here on the Golf Talk Canada, full recap of the Genesis Scottish Open, where Tom Kim is back in the winner's circle. We'll hear from Tom Kim next.
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2: The westbound Gardiner off-ramp to Lakeshore Boulevard remains blocked because of a stalled vehicle. That's causing heavy delays as you try to exit at Spadina. We've also got a stalled vehicle westbound on the 401 at Guelph Line in the right lane. In town, we have a new crash eastbound Lakeshore Boulevard at Sherburn in the right lane, and fire crews are also on scene of a collision on Shepherd Avenue west of the 400 at Arrow Road. 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
22: GTC continues. Adam Scully here in studio. We'll hear from Mark coming up in our next segment. Bob will be back in hour number two. Busy weekend in the world of golf and the Genesis Scottish Open, the final tune-up before this week's Open Championship. Tom Kim, his first win in nearly 4 years, a great display of ball striking down the stretch. And Kim is the fourth non-American with four or more wins under the age of 25 in the past 56 years on the PGA Tour. So a great performance by Tom Kim. Let's hear Kim after getting the dub.
20: It's awesome. You know, it's been a while since I lifted a trophy. I forgot how heavy it was. No, it's really cool. You know, I was obviously, you know, trying to win a golf tournament, there's always pressure, there's always nerves. But, you know, I think the experience that I've kind of built over the last few years, I really leaned on it. And I trusted my practice, all the work that I've put in to try to put myself back in these positions. And, you know, today was a really cool day for me.
4: And obviously a few years ago this was a tournament where you announced yourself to the world almost, and sort of, does it feel like a nice full circle moment winning the trophy here now?
20: Yeah, this tournament, for some reason I've always wanted to come back and I've always really, really wanted to win. This is where it all started for me. I didn't even have status and I finished third here, and it got me almost temporary status and I secured it the next week at the British, and I went on to win two times that year and play the President's Cup. And I've had some heartbreaks here. I finished third. I played in the final group when Rory won, and I've been close here a couple times. So to be able to just kind of finish it off today and really win an event like this, it's really cool for me.
4: Well, congratulations once again. We'll open up to questions with Martin in the front row.
5: Congratulations, Tom. You were tearful when you found out you had won. Could you just explain how you were feeling then, winning in Scotland and, of course, winning an event sponsored by a Korean car company?
20: it's really hard to put into words. If it wasn't for all this media and all the photos, I would probably, go in my room and cry for a couple hours. Just really, it's surreal. I've had long days, long nights, early mornings, and just a lot of just how I just remembered how I felt a lot of the times when I wasn't playing well. It was difficult, and golf is, I can't say that I'm gonna continue this run. Golf is a very up and down sport, and that's something I've learned, and I'm definitely appreciating this more now than I did a couple of years ago, which is really cool. I thought about my family, just all the people around my corner that have suffered with me, and also celebrated with me, and just kind of remembering all those people just really brought tears to my eyes.
5: You'll obviously want to celebrate this first, but what does this mean going into Birkdale? You've finished joint second in an open before. This must give you huge confidence.
20: It's funny. I'm not going to really carry this week into next week. I'm going to, this week's, once tomorrow happens, I'm going to put this week behind me. That's something about golf that I think I've learned a lot, is that, you have a good week and then you put it behind you and then you move on. And you can't really put your satisfaction to winning all the time, because, it's hard to win 3-4 times a year. So, I'm going to enjoy it tonight. I'm going to call the people that, that mean the world to me, and I'm going to go into next week with a fresh mindset. I'm going to try to rest as good as I can, and hopefully I can kind of start fresh on Thursday for next week and get ready.
4: Stay in the front, Craig.
6: Tom, congratulations. You told us out there on Thursday that one of the things you really liked about coming here was the water. Are you going to fill the trophy with water or something a bit stronger?
20: Yeah, I still don't drink alcohol, so probably it's going to be a good water night for me. I'm not going to plan on drinking alcohol yet, so it's going to take a few cans.
4: And with Brian.
8: Tom, congratulations. Bob McIntyre has a fantastic support here. How did you come in with, with the support and use that to your advantage today? And I think you spoke to us a couple of years ago when Bob was struggling, when he was playing away, and you spoke about just how difficult it is, for someone being away from home. And what does this mean to you? And did you feel that this is now maybe a Scottish family for you here? Bob's got a Korean family. He's got a huge following, I believe, in Korea.
20: It's a very interesting thing, right? Like, we play in the U.S. and, a lot of us, every golfer in the world wants to play the PGA Tour, and that's the dream, but there's a lot more that goes into than just playing golf on the PGA Tour. There's a lot of sacrifices that need to be made. Rob has just done such an amazing job with his career. He's one of the best players in the world. He's always a good laugh. I've always enjoyed playing with him, spending time with him, and I could definitely see the Scottish fans behind him, which is really cool for me to see, at least, because I'm a foreigner like everybody else, and Rob's playing his home crowd, and I'm sure 95% of Scottish fans wanted Rob to win today, but I could still feel the love, and the Scottish fans are one of the best fans in the world. They applaud for really good shots, and they understand what a good shot is. It's home of golf, so to be able to kind of win a trophy here, it's awesome for me. Okay. Thank you.
4: And over on the right with Jamie.
1: Hi, Tom. I think a lot of us have been asking you this week about what the secret is here. You've had success here the last four or five times you've been. One of the words you've used is patience for Lynx Golf. I'm curious, how much has patience been a part of your journey to get back to here?
20: I've had to taste a lot of patience the last couple of years. It's, I think golf and just life in general, patience goes such a long way. You know, I've gotten to really understand the last couple of years is, you know, no matter how good you do, you know, things might go your way, things might not go your way, and you just have to accept that. And I guess that grows, that comes with maturity, comes with time, comes with growing. And Lynx Golf is the perfect, you know, way to really describe certain things, because you have to, you might hit a really good drive and, you know, have a really bad bounce and go in the bunker, and the bunkers here are not easy. They're not like, you know, in the States where if it's in the bunker, you're able to make par or birdie. Sometimes you might go up in the lip, and sometimes you might be in the middle of the bunker. Like, it's just, it's very luck dependent, and you just have to kind of take it in. And whether it goes your way or it doesn't go your way, you just have to kind of keep going. And Lynx Golf is exactly like that.
1: Interesting you say that part of the patience maybe came on the fourth hole today. I think it's the first time you took the lead. You talk about hitting a good shot and getting a bad break. It looked like you might have been in a divot there. Can you talk about finding that ball and just how important that hole maybe was?
20: Fourth hole into the wind is a very, very difficult hole. You know, downwind it's actually a lot easier, but into the wind that hole plays so much harder. And you know, hitting a good drive and, you know, finishing up in a divot, it's obviously you'd like a clean lie, but I think I've done. You know, me not realizing this in the moment, but looking back, I've done such a good job. I've been a divot a couple times, and I've made birdie, I think, almost 95%. And I think that comes from just looking at it not as, like, why did this happen, more so, like, okay, like, how can I use this to my advantage? And, you know, it was into the wind there, so kind of it was nice for me to be able to kind of knock it down, just because I was in a divot and I had to trap it a little bit more, so... I think I've just taken every adversity to a positive and just try to use it to my advantage.
4: Great. And we're staying on the front right.
7: Tom, you experienced a lot of success early, even before you reached the tour, and then you get on tour and you win pretty quickly. Were you kind of shocked to struggle or to go through kind of a sustained period where it didn't suddenly come easy for the first time?
20: I would say, you know, I've worked, you know, long hours in my life to try to, you know, win out here. And, you know, when I first won, I would say it's just, okay, all the work that you've put in, you get, I guess, you know, I've gotten rewarded and I'm very fortunate. But now I look at more as like, you can put exactly 10 hours in, but like some guy might win and some guy might not. Like, there's just so much that goes into golf that, you know, you don't get rewarded every single time. But I think as I've gotten older, I've gotten to really understand, you know, that, you know, these moments are something to be really grateful for, instead of more like, oh, I won. And I think when I was too young to really comprehend of what was happening. And being 24 now, you know, this is my fifth year on tour. I've been a pro for almost 10 years. I really feel like my journey's just starting, just because I'm getting older and I'm maturing in a lot of ways.
7: And just one other one. At some points last year, you went without a swing coach. Now with Sean, what kind of drew you into wanting someone there to help you again, and why him, and how has that worked?
20: Yeah, it's you know, I was working with someone that I've had for a long time, and you know, when we split, I just kind of thought it was more mental. I thought it wasn't really golf swing. I thought it was more mental. I thought it was all me. And then, for, you know, funny thing how this happened. You know, I got a call. You know, and he was asking me about how I was doing. A friend of mine called me and asked me how I was doing. I was explaining to him about golf, just kind of how, you know, I think it's this, I think it's that. You know, I'm going through these patches. You know, I feel like I'm playing good, but I haven't been able to put it together. And he just recommended me. He's like, why don't you just try to go see Sean? I think Sean has complimented you a lot in your golf swing. And, you know, he has the experience. He's been out here. He's worked with a lot of the best players in the world. Why don't you just go try and see him? And then... you know, I got his number. I just called him and just, hey, like, what do you think? I didn't really put a lot of heart into it. It was just more of a quick phone call. Just kind of wanted to have his opinion on a few things. And he sat me down and just explained to me to the things that I wasn't doing right. And, you know, I tried it for a little while. We kept communicating and, you know, he's really helped me organize a lot of things just mentally, you know, just he's gone through a lot in his life and he's really, you know, shown me a lot of that. He showed me the experience that he has and I've been able to grow on that. And, we've won, you know, just a short span of working together and it's really cool. And, obviously we're still going to work harder. We're going to work smarter, but, you know, having him on the side of my corner, you know, it's really cool.
4: Okay, we're in the center here with Camilla.
9: You touched on it, obviously, at the start, but you said to Tim you've had to eat a lot of humble pie over the last couple of years and you've learned a lot about yourself. Just wondering if you could give a bit more insight into what you've learned.
20: You know, I think one of the, you know, I've mentioned this earlier just moments ago, but I think that one of the biggest things is that sometimes all the work that you put in might not get rewarded. You know, it's very easy to think that, oh, you know, you put in 12 hours every day and then you should be playing well. No, it doesn't really work like that. You really treat life as each moment. Be fully in the present in a way of not really, when you're practicing, when you're working, you're not really thinking about, you know, what could come and what has happened before. You know, you're fully focused on, okay, what am I trying to do today? How can I get better? And you keep adding those days in. And then I think you live more towards the person that you're becoming when you're working that hard instead of the person that, you know, when you win, you know, it's flashing all that stuff, but I'm more proud of the moments when I didn't give up and all the times that I had doubts and all that, all those things. Like, instead of, you know, going the other way, I kept going and I'm more proud of that than holding a trophy. So I think for the rest of my career, it's been a big, cornerstone for me of leaning into it. I think, you know, I'm always going to treat golf as, you know, it's always going to slap you in the face and put you back to where it's undefeated. So it's going to put you back to your place. And, you know, next week, you know, it's a major, but like I said, I'm not going to look into a week, bring this week. I'm going to treat next week as a new week, treat it day by day. And I think it's been big for me.
9: On today specifically, after 16 and 17, one of our commentators called it the best ball striking display he's seen in a very long time. Just wondered from your perspective how you would assess your ball striking today.
20: No, it was good today. I was very in control of my ball. The conditions were tough. I think, you know, I started off really nicely, made a good putt on one for birdie, and really the shot on two, I think I'll remember for a long time. But it's not an easy pin, especially straight into the wind and hitting a 2-iron from 185 yards. You can't, there's not a lot of room for error, and to hit that to 7 feet, even though I didn't make the putt, that really just kind of set the tone for the day. And I didn't really have a lot of stress other than the last hole. I kept putting into play, put in positions, you know, I just kept kind of tagging along, and it was a pretty cool feeling to be able to control the ball that well today.
4: Okay, and that will wrap up with Sean over in the right.
10: Over the last 18 months or so, was there a low point that was most confusing, most difficult? Like, this sport is just brutal to me.
20: A lot of moments like that. I can't really say this exact moment, but there was a lot of moments out there on the golf course and that felt that way. And, you know, it's just, I guess it's just part of golf. You know, I've never really had gone through that in my career. I can't say that I won't go through it again. Just golf is just so unique and so different, but, you know, I'm not, at least I can, I now know I have the experience of how to deal with those moments. So I'm going to try to hold those moments, you know, to my core for as long as I can. And, all I can do is just keep growing, I guess.
10: Is there a fellow pro or a, you know, tour colleague that you sought counsel from? It just sounds like you've matured a good bit on what golf can mean to you, and it feels like something maybe you learned from someone else.
20: Not exactly someone else. I think Scotty has been such a great role model for a lot of people. If you listen to his press conferences, it comes from a lot of self-awareness and a lot of maturity. And, you know, I've gotten to be able to, you know, obviously playing TGL, being on Tiger's team, I've been able to really ask him a lot of questions on certain things, and he's been really helpful a lot of the time. You know, this was my first win in 3 years, and the first person that texted me was Tiger Woods. Like, it's just, it just shows you the person he is, how much he cares, and, you know,

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20: Golf Talk Canada continues. Coming up later this fall, we'll have our Irish travel special. Mark and I shot last week in Ireland, and featured on that show, Mark and I, as we were about to step foot on the number one golf course in the world, Royal County Down. Many regard Royal County Down as the number one golf course in the world. It's so amazing to be back on this property, Mark. It'll be my fourth time playing Royal County Down for you. How many is this?
21: This is my fourth round as well.
20: Oh, perfect.
21: Really, yeah, and we're going to get it on an absolutely amazing day. It's going to be 24 degrees and sunny, 10 to 15 kilometer winds. This is an absolute perfect day here at RCD. You know, I'm a member of the Golf Digest panelist list. I argue with our list all the time. I think half of it's incorrect. That's what lists are for. But I think they're bang on with this is the number one golf course in the world. And it's hard to say this is better than anything else. That's always a hard thing to say. But what I like to say is this is part of a rare group, very rare group, where there's nothing better. you might be able to bring me a golf course somewhere in the world that is, you know, in

0: that in the conversation of Pine Valley, obviously number one on the U.S. list, you know, Royal Melbourne for some, Royal Dornoch, Turnberry, things of that nature. You're in the conversation now where it's like, there's nothing better. You're in a category where you may have, you know, some equivalents or some arguments, but I can't argue this is number one. It's certainly in the conversation and it's hard to argue. This place is special. You can't take any holes off. Got to concentrate, from the first hole to 18 and the variety of holes here, the short par threes, the long par threes, the gettable par five, the one that beats you in the face. It's all over the place. And the conditioning here too is off the charts.
1: That's just where I was going to go. You can't take any holes off here. There's no layups out here. There's no easy birdies out here. No. If you put the ball in the right place, yes, you could score. Mm-hmm. But if you hit a bad approach shot or you get a bad bounce, you get links golfed, if you will, then there's a misery that could be around the corner at any point. And I love the stretch right off the hop, really. Mm-hmm. One, the par five, two and three, challenging par fours, and then four coming back the other way, that long par four where I've played it where it's been drastically into the wind. I've played it where it's been drastically downwind too.
0: Last time I was here, I hit a three wood in the four. I think four and nine are probably my favorite holes on the golf course. And we're going to get four and nine into the wind today. Now, mind you, into the wind is going to be a 15 kilometer wind. So last time we were here, we were probably playing in a 25 to 30 kilometer wind. But it's still going to be a long par three. And again, nine coming home with Sleep Donard in the background is like a very kind of spiritual golf experience. It reminds me, Scully, not in terms of the hole, quality of the golf here and the quality of the hole coming home on the front nine and back nine of Rolling Countdown, to me, is far superior than the old course of St. Andrews. The old course of St. Andrews is for a different reason, right? The history and, you know, the birth of the game of golf and in the area and yada, yada, yada. I just yada, yada, old course. Hilarious.
1: That's a first.
0: But it has the same feeling.
1: Yeah.
0: Where it's special coming home. You know, in St. Andrews, as you make the last turn to the last like five or six holes, the town of St. Andrews keeps getting bigger, right? And the Royal and Ancient Golf Association building keeps getting bigger. And then you kind of walk back into town to this, you know, this area that is, you know, been the home of golf forever. Here's a very similar feeling to me, Scott, where you know, Sleeve Donard keeps getting bigger and often there'll be a mist or a fog that kind of hangs over the hotel and you're kind of walking back into it. And it's like, you hear the footsteps and the spirit of the game here. It's awesome. I'm getting myself too excited. I got to calm down and go play this golf course.
1: And our tee time's in a couple hours too. And before we show you our experience at Royal County Down, you mentioned variety too. And there's a couple of blind tee shots on this golf course, which might not be for everyone. It might not be everyone's cup of tea, but I think that's a part of the beauty of this place, is that you literally have to challenge every portion of your game to score well here, including aiming at a stone on a hill to find the fairway.
0: Well, a lot of the great golf in Ireland, Lahinch, Ballybunion, this is thing. And of course you've got that here. You and I have an advantage today over the rest of our group. We've been here several times.
1: Yes.
0: We know what's on the other side. We have memories of these holes. It is a hard course to pull the trigger on, like many of the greats in Ireland. It is a hard course to pull the trigger on when it's your first time. And you just got to trust your caddy on what might be on the other side of that stone. But to your point, but that's the beauty of links golf. And that's what makes it special and different on this side of the pond, right? And I think sometimes back home, depending on who you're talking to and who the expert is, you know, they forget that blind shots and things like this and quirkiness in golf is meant to be. It's supposed to be. And then sometimes back home, we, you know, we complain about it. We argue about it. This and that. You better embrace it or it's going to be an awful long day for you.
1: It's the number one golf course in the world. Mark and I are getting set to play Royal County Down for the fourth time. And we had an unbelievable experience at Royal County Down, Mark and I, making 11 birdies combined, which was very special. Mark shot 71 under. I almost said 71 there, but no, he did birdie the 18th hole. He shot 70 And I shot 74, a couple dubs down the stretch for me, but certainly a round I'll never forget. And when Mark joins us live again here on GTC, we'll have a much longer recap of our entire experience in Ireland. All right, that wraps up hour one here on GTC. Coming up in hour number two, TSN producer extraordinaire Jamie Rydell joins the show, and Bob will join us live. We'll talk about the Open this week, and we'll do an all-time Open Championship edition of Winners Week. Weird and what. All that, so much more coming up on hour number two on Golf Talk Canada.
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3: We've got a new crash in town, and it's at Queensway and Windermere. Multiple lanes are blocked, so we've got southbound Windermere all shut down. Northbound Windermere has the left turn lane blocked as well. And eastbound Queensway also has the right lane and center lane blocked. Big delays are building up in the area, just best to avoid it if you can. Westbound Gardiner, the ramp to Lakeshore Boulevard, remains blocked because of a stalled vehicle. And there is a stalled vehicle northbound on the DVP past Bayview Bloor off to the right shoulder. There's no shortcut for saving time, but saving money is simple. 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From the Newstalk 1010 Traffic Center, I'm Lex Tan.
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